0: already some issues kind of handling the football. As we get ready for the Cajuns and Cardinals to take the field here this evening.
1: You know, one of the things that we didn't talk about is the Cajun kicking game. You're going to have a new punter, a new long snapper, and a new holder.
0: Yes.
1: Now, you've got the kicker and the kickoff guy, right? You're also going to have a new punt returner. We expect it to be Brent Gordon. So on special teams, the Cajuns have got some things they need to work out there as well.
0: Yeah, that operation always key. And it'll be tested right out of the gate here, given these wet conditions.
1: Well, Damian McDowell is going to be the deep man. Logan Klotz, who handled the kickoffs last year. And we'll do it. He'll be doing the kickoffs again this season. Opening kickoff is brought to you by the folks at Lafayette Roofing, the official roofing company of the Raging Cajuns. Big or small, we do it all. Klotz runs up on the football, and it's going to be a short kick. The season is underway, and the catch made at the 10-yard line. McDowell is out to the 25, and that is it. And that's a great job. Open field tackle by Micah Johnson, one of the team captains for tonight. The Cardinals will play at their own 25. Aiden McCown, 17 of 32, 183 yards and three touchdowns a week ago, also carried it seven times for 17.
0: Labar going to start here in 12 personnel. Two tight ends on the field, including big number one, Davin Driscoll, who's going to start in the slot as a wideout. But in that 12 personnel is Lamar.
1: And it's going to be Tyler Bonkowski, who is going to get the start at the other tight end. He's going to be offset. Parker Jenkins will be the running back, and they start off in the shotgun. Driscoll goes in motion. McCown looks right, comes back to the left with a screen pass out across the 30 to the 35, and mid-breaking tackles out to the 40-yard line is Parker Jenkins, and that is a first down. Jake St. Andre finally made the stop, but he got 14.
0: Yeah, eye candy. Put the big tight end in motion, coming across, fake that way, then go back with the slip screen to the tailback. A couple missed tackles by the Cajuns as well.
1: Stack receivers, two of them on the left side, two receivers to the right as well. Jenkins, the running back. Man goes in motion. That's Driscoll, and the handoff is to nobody, a fake, and then the pass out to Driscoll, who had come out of the backfield. It was Connor McPherson who wound up making the stop, but a good gain and another first down for the Cardinals.
0: Another one of those RPOs we talked about in the pregame. Again, got to stay disciplined because you're going to get that eye candy out of Lamar.
1: Every time you say eye candy, I think you're talking about me.
0: Going to have two meanings, a little Wildcat action here, Jay.
1: It is going to be Blake Thomas in the Wildcat. Wide receiver on the left side comes in motion, and the quarterback is going to keep the football, and Thomas is out inside the 45 to the 43. Ashley Williams made the stop for the Cajuns, but that is a seven-yard gain. It is second and three.
0: Yeah, Andre Sauls, the left guard, did a really good job of getting Fitzgerald West Jr. out of the way. Kind of peeled him back, opened, allowed that counter to cut back for the big gainer on first down.
1: Two receivers come to the left, two receivers to the right as well. Second down and three. Lamar is at the Cajun 44-yard line. McCown back to throw, looking. Passes away and incomplete. Wasn't really near anybody. Threw it over the middle and nobody was there. Jake St. Andre was out there, but pressure on McCown that time, and he had to get rid of it.
0: Yeah, that's exactly right. It was the pressure by Jake St. Andre right there that got McCown off of his spot. So Abilene Christian able to get to McCown last week in that ball game. So we'll see if the Cajuns continue to try to dial up the pressure here.
1: One receiver left

0: inside and two to the right. And now the receiver, Driscoll, the tight end, comes in motion. So they have three on the right-hand side. The offset tight end is Gronkowski. And on third down, the give, that's Lance Williams making the stop as Jenkins is stopped short of the line to gain. And on fourth down, after a no gain on third down, we're going to see the punting unit come into the game for the Cardinals.
1: Yeah, late substitution here. Expect the Cajuns to play safe on this punt return. They will get the punt return unit onto the field.
0: Mason Stallings is standing back at his 42. Brett Gordon is the Cajun return man, and he's standing back inside the Cajun 10-yard line. Good snap. Stallings gets an end-under-end kick, and Gordon has got some room, takes it at the 6. Out 10-15, turns the corner 20, tight ropes the sidelines, gets out around the 25-yard line, and that's where the Cajuns will have it, first and 10, and a nice return by Gordon.
1: Yeah, absolutely. That punt just kind of floated up there, and I thought for sure the Lamar Kovich team would have plenty of time. It was kicked off to the right, and there was nobody out there. Really good job by Brent Gordon Jr., who, of course, the Cajuns coaching staff just want to try to get the ball in 11's hands. Does such a great job in the defensive backfield for Louisiana.
0: First down for the Cajuns. Lunch Winfield is the quarterback. Darrell Smith opens the game as his running back. Two receivers left side, one to the right. And the hand on first down is going to go to Trenton Chaney. Started the game at a wide receiver spot. T.J. Nelson made the stop. And it will be second down and about 9 after a gain of 1.
1: Cajun coaching staff raved about Trenton Chaney here this offseason and into fall camp. Cajuns will try to get the ball in his hands in those quick little bursts.
0: Second down, 9 yards to go. Man goes in motion, and the hand will be to the running back, and he's got some room. 40, 45 midfield into Lamar territory goes Darrell Smith. And that is going to be a first down for the Cajuns and his first carry as a Cajun. Smith breaks one.
1: Yeah, great vision right there. It's going to be an outside zone, and he just cut that thing right back up the gap. Cajun's going fast here.
0: Back to throw is Winfield. Slips the pass out, and a dangerous pass is incomplete. Smith was the intended receiver, but Bryce McDonald broke on the football. Might have had a chance to pick it.
1: No, you're exactly right, because Lunch threw that thing off of his back foot. The Cajuns went tempo, but they looked rushed in the execution of that play, and that's exactly right. Lunch was late and lucky. It wasn't 6 the other way.
0: Steven Blanco is in the game at running back for the Cajuns as Winfield stands back in the shotgun from the Lamar 47-yard line. Second down and 10. Winfield, quarterback draw, turns the corner, 45, 40, 35. Winfield down to the 30, to the 29-yard line. That's a first down for the Cajuns. Bryce McDonald finally made the stop, but Winfield picks up a first down all the way down to the 27-yard line.
1: Cajuns, formationally that time, had everybody on the left side of the football field. They go sweep to the right with the quarterback for the big gainer.
0: First down, 10 yards to go from the 27-yard line in Lamar territory. Winfield back to throw. He's in trouble, and he is going to get out of it and get the pass away, and it's almost intercepted. Probably should have been, and Winfield would have been better off eating it. Bryce McDonald was the man who got a hand on the football. Discretion being the better part of valor, that's one that one should have just said, okay, he got away with it, but it wasn't probably the right move.
1: No, absolutely not. He broke two tackles to stay alive, and then he just tried to push the ball. Really, it wasn't even, you know, a pass in the traditional sense, and Cajun's catching a break there.
0: From the 27, it is second down and 10. Winfield gives the ball to Smith, bounces to the outside, and Smith is inside the 25. He's down to about the 22. It was Marmar Evans who came up from his strong safety spot.

0: the tackle after a gain of 5, and it will be 3rd down and 5.
1: Cajuns using tempo again here.
0: And on 3rd down, it is Darrell Smith. Bryce McDonald again on the stop, but not before Smith picked up a 1st down. Smith's impressive so far.
1: No, he has good blocking up front. Power right there. Pull the right side around. Open up that hole. One of the keys of the game, right? In the trenches, the Cajuns so far have done what they have needed to do.
0: 15-yard line is where it is. 1st down and 10 for the Cajuns in the red zone. Man goes in motion, and before we can get underway, we're going to get a false start called against the Cajuns here. And it will be a repeat of 1st down. 1st down and 15 from the 20. Cajuns will send wide receivers left and right. In fact, 2 receivers on the left as Cheney goes into the slot. Sampson is the man out wide to the left. Smith is the running back. Ball on the right hash. Winfield in some trouble now is going to run, and he'll get back to about the original line of scrimmage. About a yard shy of that. Bryce McDonald, we've called his name a lot, and he was in on the stop. Gain of 4, 2nd down and 11.
1: Yeah, Cajun's trying to work a wheel concept down there at the bottom of the field with Kadarius Wade and Trenton Cheney, and pressure just got to him, forced him to step up there and pick up what he could.
0: Kadarius Wade is going to go out wide to the right side, and we'll see. On the left side is Christian Brooks, first time we've said his name. Man goes in motion. Winfield gets it out. Got a blocker in front of him. Out inside the 10 to the 5. All the way down. That's Teddy Golick. Nope, check it. It's Trenton Cheney.
1: Just 1-4, not 2. It's Teddy Golick out there leading the way on the block. Again, the Cajuns send him in motion, and it just becomes a swing pass. And that's how they're going to try to get the ball into Cheney's hands. You see why the Cajun coaching staff likes the young man so much.
0: It'll be 1st down and goal from the 2.
1: Another one of those Letcher High products.
0: Smith is the running back. Pistol formation. There is the handoff to Smith, and he drives straight ahead, and he is right at the goal line. And one linesman has raised his hands, the other hasn't, but it is touchdown Louisiana.
1: That's exactly right.
0: The lineman on this end
1: on the near side
0: signaled touchdown.
1: Yes,
0: but I was blocked out, and the guy on the other hand on the other side didn't signal anything.
1: Just a simple inside zone. Great job by the Cajun offensive line on that drive.
0: Tony Sterner is on for the extra point. Mason Golden is the holder. And the kick by Sterner. He remains perfect in his career. 39 for 39. And we've got a timeout on the field. 7:15 to go first quarter. Your score, Louisiana 7, Lamar nothing. This is Louisiana football from Learfield.
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0: great opening drive for the Cajuns as they go 10 plays, 74 yards, took 4 minutes and 41 seconds off the clock. And it's Darrell Smith with a 2-yard touchdown run. Cajuns lead it by the score of 7-0. And Cody, the impressive thing, Smith, 4 carries, 40 yards.
1: Yeah, I mean, it's what we talked about coming into it. And, you know, we were kind of talking in the middle of the break. A lot of that came in second and long. The Cajuns, you know, if there's anything you want to pick out on that drive, is they did not do a very good job on first down. But we're able to overcome that and, again, did a really, really good job of controlling the line of scrimmage for much of that drive.
0: If you're on the go and you want to stay connected to live college sports anywhere in the country, download the free Varsity Network app. It's available on Apple and Android. Easier than ever to listen live, keep up with your favorite teams. 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
1: Well, since they're doing it here in the stadium, I'll go ahead and do it right now. Congratulations, Mr. Jay Walker, your 400th career broadcast of Louisiana Raging Cajun football.
0: I appreciate it. I just, you know, anytime that something happens and it shows I've been here a while, can't help but think of my former broadcast partner and in many ways my mentor, Don Allen. Don and I worked together on Cajun broadcast for 10 years, so of those 400, about 110 of them were with Don. And every once in a while I'll say something and then it'll remind me, oh, Don used to say that. But yeah, I appreciate the folks here and thank you. Somebody said you need to try for 500. I said I don't think that one's going to happen, but we got to 400 and I'm grateful for the opportunity, and I appreciate all of the administrators here at the university that have allowed me to continue. Kickoff by Klotz is going to go in and out of the end zone. And it will be first down for the Cardinals. And they will play from their 25-yard line.
1: Good to see that ball through the end zone. Didn't see a lot of that a season ago. And I know the opening kick was on purpose, done for kind of a sky kick that came down to the 10. So good to see Klotz able to boot it through the end zone there. As the rain has kind of gone away, and it's kind of come back now.
0: Well, it came back because Dawson went back downstairs.
1: That's exactly right. And Lamar has the football.
0: JoJo Yuga has committed the game. He is at running back. Wide receivers left and right on first down. A snap. McCown with a play fake. Got the pass out. Short hop the intended receiver out at the 38-yard line. That's Jet Thompson. And it's going to be second down and 10 from the 25.
1: Yeah, the throw was a little bit late, but also credit the, I don't say credit, but the slippery turf, right? Thompson tried to plant and fell to his backside.
0: Second down. 10 yards to go. Lamar at its 25-yard line. Cajuns lead at 7-0 with 7:10 left to go in quarter number one. Again, wide receivers left and right. 12 personnel for the Cardinals. And McCown back to throw. Comes to the near sideline, and that pass is caught at about the 38-yard line. That is Blake Thomas, going to be good enough for a first down and a throw right on the money by McCown.
1: Yeah, the Cajuns brought pressure from the other side. Avery Demery coming from his corner spot. So Britt Gordon was playing off and just the speed out right there and a good throw from McCown.
0: From the 37-yard line, first down, two wide receivers to the left side, offset tight end on the left. He comes in motion. McCown hands the ball off, and some good room there for the running back and Parker Jenkins, and it was Micah Johnson who came up to make the tackle, but a good gain on first down, picked up 8, and it's second down and 2.
1: Yeah, Cody Johnson was right there. He read it. What should have been a gain of maybe 4 goes for 8 because the Cajuns couldn't get the ball carried to the ground.
0: Second down and a yard. Ball is at the Cajun 46. I'm sorry, the Lamar 46-yard line. Cajuns make 3 substitutions defensively. They've got a 4-man front on second down. Empty backfield. McCown back to throw. He's going to go for all of it deep downfield. And that pass is incomplete. He was looking for Jet Thompson. Thompson able to get one hand on it, but that was it. It was Avery Demery

0: who had the coverage on the play. So they decide to go up top on second and short. Now it's third and short.
1: Yeah, again, the second time we've seen the Cajuns bring a cat corner fire. This time it was Brent Gordon coming from the other side. So we've seen Lamar, when the Cajuns blitz the corner, attack the other side. Let's see what they do here on third and short.
0: Third down and a yard. Two receivers left, one to the right. One of the left receivers goes in motion, and the give straight ahead. Going to be a first down across the 45 to the 48. Brett Gordon came up and made the tackle on Jenkins, but that's a first down for Lamar.
1: Just the inside give right there on the midline read option.
0: Ball is at the Lamar 48-yard line. And the Cardinals, who were able to move the ball in the first possession and then had to punt, moving the football again in the second possession. Two wide receivers go to the left side. Offset tight end is on the right. Snap to McCown. Cajuns show blitz, and out to midfield is the ball carrier, who is Yuga. And that was Connor McPherson who made the stop.
1: Yeah, McPherson.
0: I called him Yuga. It is Uga.
1: McPherson did a good job of closing that hole, Jake St. Andre on the blitz. So we've seen Jim Salgado be a little bit more aggressive, sending extra men here on his drive so far.
0: Four wide receivers in the pattern stack on the right side. Two wide receivers also on the left. Now one of the tight ends goes in motion, offsets on the right side. McCown back to throw, got his pass away, and it's caught. But immediately, Brett Gordon takes the receiver down, who is Kendon Fusilier. And I realize that it looks like, and you expect me to say Fusilier, but
1: yep,
0: it is pronounced Fusilier. He is out of Nederland, Texas.
1: Just a quick slant.
0: Third down, a yard and a half. Ball at the Cajun 44. Uga is the running back. Wide receivers left and right. Two tight ends. Now three tight ends as Driscoll comes in motion. And the handoff straight ahead. And it's going to be right there. Fourth down. No gain on the play. Ashton Wright came up from his defensive lineman position. Young man out of Mobile, a redshirt sophomore.
1: Lamar was in 13 personnel that time. They had three tight ends on the field. They make some substitutions. Driscoll enters, but they're still in 13 personnel, so three big bodies.
0: Parker Jenkins has come back in at running back. And on fourth down, Jenkins gets the carry. He didn't get there. Ashley Williams came in and made the play, and the Cajun defense stiffens on fourth down, and Louisiana is going to take over. First and 10 when we come back. We've got a timeout with 2:56 left to play in the first quarter. Your score, Louisiana 7, Lamar nothing. It's Louisiana football from Learfield.
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0: So the Cajun defense with a terrific job to get off the field for a second time after Lamar had some success moving the football, and Louisiana will have it in good field position.

0: Nation at their own 45-yard line. Let's cross our fingers and go downstairs. Dawson Iserlo has got a sideline report.
1: Well, Jay, you know, down here it's been interesting. You've seen a lot of Cajun receivers taking the gloves off, putting them back on. Clearly the wet conditions still impacting them, but so far so good on the offense, and now the defense gets a couple of big stops. And I'm just in awe, A, that I can hear myself, so that's a good step, and B, that you've done 400 of these, so congratulations, buddy.
0: I appreciate it. Thank you so much. Cajuns will have it first and 10 at their own 45-yard line. 2:56 left to play in the first quarter.
2: Yeah, you know, so far so good. Cajun defense has given up some yards on one side of the field, but when Lamar has kind of crossed that 50, they've been able to, you know, to figure things out. So saying, I think there was some miscommunication with Lamar on that last fourth down play, because whatever McCown called when he was coming back to the sideline, both Coach Rosamano and the offensive coordinator were looking down. So somebody's wristband is wrong down there.
0: You thought they ran the wrong play.
2: Yes. Yep.
0: All right. First down and 10. Cajuns will play from their 45-yard line. J.J. Garner is in the game at running back. Play action. Winfield rolling right. Pass is out and incomplete. Over on the far sideline, looking for the redshirt freshman Russell Babideau out of Acadiana High School. Pass was incomplete. Second down. Babineau got a lot of extra snaps during fall practice because Shelton Sampson was injured, and it gave Babineau and, of course, Landon Strother, who is injured and not playing tonight, Trenton Cheney, those guys got extra reps, and they made the most of them. Second down, 10 yards to go. Man goes in motion, and the give is going to be on the end around. Out to midfield goes Babineau. He'll pick up about five. It'll be third and five. And a little handoff to Babineau, I guess, is going to go as a forward pass. But at any rate, a gain of five, third and five.
2: Well, they're going to want to use Babineau in a similar way that they use Trenton Cheney, right? Both guys really explosive with the balls in their, when it's in their hands. Find a way to get it there quickly and easily.
0: Steven Blanco is now in the game at running back for Louisiana. Three wide receivers on the right-hand side. Winfield standing back in the shotgun. And he fakes it and keeps it as he faked it to Babineau, but sniffed out by Lamar. Nice job by Elridge McKinney. And no gain, and on fourth down, the Cajuns will, we assume, punt the football.
2: Yeah, they went quarterback power right there. Haven't set the punt team on, who
0: now they're coming.
2: Makes their way on.
0: All right, so we're going to see Mason Golding. He is a freshman, and he is from Melbourne, and is the fifth Australian punter that the Cajuns have had.
2: And you mentioned it earlier, too, Carson Kraft. His first snap here in the punt formation.
0: Right.
2: And we're going to get a false start on Louisiana.
0: Well, that'll back him up five, but with the ball at midfield, it's not as big a deal as perhaps it could be.
2: Lake Bates guilty there.
0: So it'll bring up fourth and 10 as Golding goes back, standing back at his 30-yard line. Good snap. Gets the kick away, kind of a line drive kick and returnable from the 12-yard line out to the 15. A penalty marker is down as the stop is made at the 15-yard line, and that is where Lamar has it, at least for the time being. Let's see what this flag is about. Mm-hmm. And it's going to be against Lamar. Ashley Williams made the play on special teams, but this is going to be a half-the-distance penalty. So it'll be first down for the Cardinals with a minute 14 left to go, and we're going to get an official's timeout. Timeout on the field with your score, Louisiana 7, Lamar nothing. This is Louisiana football from Learfield.
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4: James Peltier Jr., Lafayette, paid jingle singer, paid endorsement, LA 2519807.
5: A minute 14 left to play in quarter number one, 7-0. Cajuns are on top. Dawson's got an injury report down on the sidelines.
6: Yeah, Jay, Shelton Sampson got a little banged up on that first drive. We know, of course, it was a battle for him to get back and get ready for this first game. And he got shaken up. He went into the medical tent. He came back out of it, and he's currently standing off to the side with a couple members of the medical training staff. He's trying to warm up again, but not moving very well. You know, interestingly, we know he had a knee thing that was going on before the season. He's got a pretty heavy tape on his ankle. Nothing on his knee as far as a brace or anything like that, but he's not moving around too well. And at this point, I'd be a little surprised if he comes back in this game anytime soon.
5: 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Big bank muscles, small bank hustle that's got your back. First Horizon, the official bank of the Raging Cajuns. Lamar will have the football. They're going to be deep in their own territory. First and 10 at the 8-yard line when we come back to play. Louisiana on top so far by the score of 7-0. Cajuns 84 yards in total offense. Lamar with 61 thus far in the game. To those folks that have sent text messages and whatever, thank you. I will respond to you all individually a little bit later on. Got a text from Billy Napier, but had nothing to do with all of this other stuff. I texted him today. Congratulations on your first win as a Duke, and I'm glad it was against Liberty, who decided to choose us for homecoming one year, and I got an LOL from him. Congratulations, Coach Napier. First win of his James Madison career. Uga is the running back, and McCown now is under center. On first down, Uga will get the carry. Not going to get much. Back to the line of scrimmage, maybe a yard. Colin Jacob was the man who came up and made the tackle. Now, if we could find... if they had a guy also on offense on the offensive line whose name was like Alex Chaka, we could have Uga Chaka. Uga. I'm sorry. That's why I'll never make it to 500. Second down, 9 yards to go.
7: Wishful thinking. Two new safeties in the ballgame, Lake Bates and Colin Jacob for the Cajuns.
5: Parker Jenkins is now at running back. Offset tight end is on the right-hand side. Wide receivers left and right. Driscoll goes in motion, and the handoff, and immediately dropped for a loss. Parker Jenkins hit by Jake St. Andre.
7: Timed the blitz perfectly from that Mike linebacker spot right through the A-gap. Met the ball carrier to set up this third and long.
5: You love good stories. There aren't too many better stories on this football team than Jake St. Andre. And we'll chronicle that as the season unfolds, but this young man has done just about everything you can think of. That's going to be the end of the first quarter. We are through one here at Our Lady of Lourdes Stadium. Cajuns are up 7-0. Back after this on the Louisiana Raging Cajun Sports Network from Learfield.
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1: 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First quarter statistics, 84 yards for the Cajuns, 61 for Lamar. Cajuns 1-for-2 on third down, Lamar 1-for-3, Lamar 0-for-1 on fourth down. Uga, 5 carries, 15 yards to lead Lamar. Smith, 4 carries for 40 yards. And then Winfield, 3 carries for 23. Winfield, 1 out of 4 for 15 yards. McCown, 4 of 7 for 41 yards. We're, of course, in the quarter break. And considering 5 minutes before kickoff, there was almost nobody in the stands, we actually have got some folks that have braved it and come back in. Dawson, what are you seeing from over there?
2: Yeah, Jay, look, give the students some credit. It's not the most packed student section it's ever been. I'm not going to lie to you. But there's a lot of them that stuck around more than I expected. They're into it. They're active. A lot of these Cajun students, of course, if they're freshmen, it's their first chance to be at a football game. So it's not the crowd we would have had. But you know, I'll tell you what, it's not a terrible crowd given the circumstances.
1: Given the circumstances is absolutely right. And, of course, students have braved the elements because they don't care if they get rained on. I remember, well, vaguely. but there was a time when I got rained on, it wasn't that big a deal. I mean, today I'd melt.
3: Yeah, no doubt. But, yeah, hey, good to see them over off here to our left in the student section and come out here to support the team. And big third down here deep in an opportunity to flip the field if the Cajuns get a stop here on third down.
1: Yeah, Lamar had moved the football well in their first two possessions, getting into Cajun territory, but coming up empty. Now they have to play a long third down from about the 8-yard line. Lamar will send wide receivers left and right. Man goes in motion from right to left. McCown wants to throw it from his end zone. Got the pass away, and the pass is tipped, knocked down, incomplete. And on fourth down, the Cajuns are going to get great field position after the punt.
3: Awesome job by Jim Salgado's crew of sniffing out that screen that Lamar was trying to set up to the tailback, forcing McCown to just throw the ball into the ground.
1: Brent Gordon, the deep man for the Cajuns, getting ready for Stallings punt. Stallings standing about 7 yards deep in his end zone. See if the Cajuns come after it here. Whistle. Going to get a false start. And Lamar is going to get back even further. Now they're going to be near the back of the end zone to punt it away.
3: Ephraim Dotson, the gunner out there, trying to get a head start.
1: Good snap. Kick is a line drive. Gordon is going to let it hit and winds up taking it at the 47-yard line and still on his feet. He's going to get back to midfield in a little bit more by deciding to let the ball bounce. It took another 15 yards or so. And Cajuns are still going to have great field position as they're going to put it in play in Lamar territory at the 46-yard line.
3: I'm excited to see him back there, that punt return. He's got some Eric Guerrer in him, right?
1: He does.
3: He's got the ability when he's got the ball in his hands to make some plays.
1: I also get the impression that he doesn't really want to fair catch the football.
3: Very few of those guys back there do.
1: Darrell Smith back in the game at running back for the Kings.

0: Agents, Winfield on first down. Quick pass to the outside, but little or no gain. Trenton Chaney with the catch, but Marmar Evans from his strong safety spot moved up, and going to be a loss of two. It'll be second down and 12.
1: Yeah, it was a good read by Evans right there, sprinting down from that safety position just on the quick screen to Chaney and made the sure tackle.
0: One receiver to the left, two to the right. Offset tight end is on the left-hand side. Smith is the running back. Shotgun formation. Winfield, play action. Back to throw. Gets his pass away, and the pass is caught inside the 35, down to the 30, and it's the big tight end, Caden Jensen, with his first reception of the year. And Bryce McDonald made the spot, the stop, rather. But that's going to be a gain all the way to Lamar, 31-yard line, first down. Cajuns are going to go fast here. Handoff is to Smith, who quickly gets about 5 yards inside the 25 to the 24. They're going to give him six. It'll be second down and four.
1: Yeah, that little quick burst to the line there for the Cajuns caught Lamar before they were set. Great job by Lunch on the previous play. Pressure broke through. He was able to get outside and find Jensen on the back end.
0: Wide receivers to either side. Handoff there goes to Smith, and there he goes. 15, 10, touchdown, Louisiana.
1: Great job by the big bodies up front. Broke through one arm tackle, and that was all she wrote for Mr. Smith.
0: Darrell Smith is out of Picayune, Mississippi. He is a redshirt freshman, 5'8", 200 pounds. And a preseason fourth team all-conference selection by Phil Steele. Sterner is on for the extra point. And Sterner's kick is up and good. 13:23 left to play in the second quarter, and the Cajuns have increased their lead to 14 to nothing. We are going to have a timeout on the field. The Cajuns go four plays, 48 yards for the score, and they lead it 14 nothing. Back after this on the Raging Cajun Sports Network from Learfield.
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0: As we mentioned, the Cajuns go four plays, 48 yards, a minute 20 off the clock. Darrell Smith, 26-yard touchdown run, and Smith now has got six carries for 71 yards and two touchdowns. Pretty good for your Cajun debut.
1: Yeah, and you see why he was number one on the depth chart coming out of camp for Coach Dez. You know, he kind of reminds me of Imani Bailey, that same kind of size and skill set, ability to catch the ball out of the backfield. We've seen his explosiveness, you know, right there, able to take that one to the house after he broke through the line and you know, broke through that arm tackle.
0: And evidently he's a bit of an acrobat, eh, Dawson?
4: Yeah, Jay, look, I don't know how much of the new college football video game you've played. I know Cody plays it, though, and there's a celebration in that game that happens a lot where a player does a cartwheel into a backflip, and everybody's been saying on social media, man, that's not realistic. Well, I just watched Darrell Smith do that exact celebration. He did a cartwheel into a backflip, which I will say, I don't know if Coach Dez is going to love that because we're going to try and keep him healthy. Field slippery, but it was impressive nonetheless.
1: There's one way to show off some athleticism. That would be it.
0: Yeah.

0: And I know four people who can't do that. Logan Klotz getting ready to kick it off. Klotz had one that came down at the 10-yard line. The other one went through the end zone. Let's see what he does here. McDowell is the deep man. And this one is going to come down and taken at the goal line by McDowell. And he is out going down the sideline. A nice return. And then he got waylaid out of bounds. Logan Klotz, the kicker, just pasted the dude. And Cody's pointing. We got a flag?
1: No, we got a Cajun down, and I can't get a number. Maybe
2: that's
1: Dawson.
2: 51.
1: Okay, so there we go. Dawson with the assist there.
0: Hayden Darbone, young man from Eunice, I think, is the man who was hurt on special teams.
1: Reserve linebacker. 6'1", 235-pound Richard Jr. out of Eunice, as Jay said.
0: Cajuns haven't had a ton of football players from Eunice over the years. They had an offensive lineman from St. Edmunds, Sam Heinen, and we are going to have another officials timeout. So we'll take it. 13-17 to go, second quarter, 14-0. Cajuns on top. It's Louisiana football from Learfield.
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0: ...13-17 left to go, second quarter. 14-0, Cajuns are on top. It was Hayden Darbone, the young man from Eunice, that was tended to and helped off the field. And mentioned Sam Heinen, the former offensive lineman that played for the Cajuns from St. Edmunds. They also had a very good defensive back by the name of Kyrie's Hebert, who I believe played in the CFL for a bit.
1: Yeah, also had, I mean, he played for the Cincinnati Bengals for a little while in the National Football League and had a long career with in the CFL as well.
0: But yeah, you said something and it made me laugh because it reminded me a game at Arkansas State when he was playing. It was like the third play of the game.
1: Well, and if you remember, it was
0: he wound up getting ejected from the game.
1: It was a downpour, and it was a game that was delayed, and there was water almost up to the numbers on that sideline on both sides. And I think they had to call the fire department to, like, pump water out so that way we could play. And, yes, it was very early in that ball game where some extracurriculars went a little too far. And
0: it was one of those where two people got involved and one got punished.
1: That's exactly right.
0: All right. Lamar with the football from the 31. McCown back to throw. He's in some trouble, rolls away from it. Now he gets the pass away. It's complete out at the 40, but we got a penalty marker down, and this is going to be a hold coming back.
1: Yeah, it looks like 71, who would be a new right tackle in there for Lamar. Trade in Henry in there.
0: So that will move the football back to the

0: 20. And it'll be first and 20 from there. Cajuns are leading at 14-0 early in the second quarter. LaDamian McDowell is in the game at running back. Back there with McCown. Two receivers left, two receivers right. McCown back to throw. Again, gets away from some pressure, and he's going to pick up about 4 yards out to the 24, maybe the 25. Ashley Williams was the man who made the tackle. Give him four, and it's going to be second down and 16.
1: Yeah, Lamore this drive has come out and tried to spread the Cajuns out, and that's a good sign. It's the second straight play the Cajuns have been able to pressure McCown without having the blitz. So good job by the four guys up front winning and forcing McCown off of his spots.
0: Two receivers left side, two receivers right side. McDowell, the running back. McCown back in the shotgun. Man comes in motion, and there's the handoff to McDowell, and McDowell's going to get a couple out to about the 26, maybe the 27. Fitz West was the man who brought him down, but now it's going to be third down and long, third and 15 for the Cardinals as they play from their 26-yard line.
1: Yeah, really good job right there by Fitzgerald West. Able to win, shed his block, and make the play and limit that run. Now we'll see if Coach Salgado wants to dial up some pressure here on third down.
0: From the 26, one receiver left, two to the right. Empty backfield this time. McCown back to throw. Steps up in the pocket, gets his pass out, and it's complete. And that is going to be good enough for a first down out around the 41-yard line.
1: Didn't bring any pressure. Ran a little game up front, tackle in and twist there, and then just a soft spot in the zone.
0: Parker Jenkins out of the backfield with the play, and there is a cover, and the Cajuns say they have the football, and they do.
1: They went to the zone read that time, and McCown just tried to take it out a little bit too late. He put it in the belly of the tailback, and that wet football on that wet ground, and the Cajuns have their first turnover of the season.
0: That is a Raider Solutions turnover. Don't drop the ball with your IT security. Let Raider defend your company's data. So it'll be first down. Cajuns from the Lamar 39-yard line.
1: See if the Cajuns is typically a spot where you want to maybe take a shot here.
0: Anthony Reagan, we're going to see him for the first time at running back as they load up the pistol on first down. Two tight ends, two wide receivers, ball on the left hash mark. And on first down, Reagan will go straight ahead and then turns his back, keeps his legs pumping. We'll get a couple of yards down to about the 37 before Dawson Washington from his Rover spot made the tackle. And it will be second down and 8. Reagan is out of Woodbury, New Jersey.
1: One of the very
0: played at Howard, yep, for 2 years, the Bison.
1: One of the very few transfers on this roster.
0: Back to throw. Winfield has time, passes out, passes caught. Jensen at the 20, 15, all the way down to the 11-yard line. And he was wide open. Brennan Bailey finally made the stop. Great protection. And Winfield just waited till he found his man. And the Cajuns have got the football inside the red zone. On first down, that's Reagan. Going to get down to about the 11 or 12. Nope, it's only going to get about a yard. Second down and 9.
1: Yeah, Cajuns, Lunch Winfield actually dropped the snap right there and was able to pick it back up and get it to Reagan.
0: Reagan gets one. Raji Dennis was in the game. He goes out.
1: Corian Norris checks in for the first time since moving to that wide receiver position.
0: Wide receivers left and right. Winfield hands the ball, and there he goes. Anthony Reagan

0: So, line of scrimmage or the place of the snap now will be at about the 9 or the 8. Snap, Sterner on his way, and he's good. 9 minutes, 9 seconds left to play here in the second quarter. The Cajuns extend the lead now to 21-0. But the Cajuns doing a great job of going ahead, taking advantage of the turnover, and putting it in the end zone. And that quickly, 14-0 becomes 21-0.
1: No, that's exactly right. Short field, and the Cajuns were relatively efficient. That big 11-yard run right there. You mentioned it was the big play that really set him up, the pass to Caden Jensen. And Lamar was in man coverage, and somebody just forgot that they were on 88. Cajuns were able to run him off, and a good job by Lunch to find him on the crossing route. That eventually set up that 11-yard touchdown run.
0: And Jensen with a couple of carries, a couple of catches, rather, for 42 yards and a nice start for the big tight end.
1: Yes, indeed. Always a big piece of the passing game if you can get those guys over the middle of the football field involved.
0: I was talking to a couple of friends who were fans, and they said, I hope they go to the tight end more this year. And I thought about it for a minute, and I said, wait a minute. Between Jensen and Chapel, they went to the tight end quite a bit last year.
1: Well, not only did they do that, you remember the year before?
0: Terrence Carter.
1: The fallacy of the tight end not getting the football, I think, is somewhat overblown.
0: Yeah, I think.
1: And it's kind of taken on a life of its own.
0: Yeah, you used a good word when you said fallacy, because the truth of the matter is the Cajun tight ends have been pretty active, and they use them a lot.
1: All right, and I think one of the things we have seen, too, though, a little bit early on, and it hasn't necessarily had great success, but they're getting the ball out in the hands of Babineau and Cheney in quick spots, right? Traditionally, the Cajuns try to stretch the football field and go really take those deep shots. I like them getting the ball out of Lunch's hands quickly and letting the playmakers get loose, you know, in space. And I think over the course of the season, that will create some more opportunities way down the football field.
0: So first down for Lamar. I'm going to go back to what Dawson said earlier. When you consider all of the weather today, I'm kind of impressed with the crowd that we have here.
2: And I will add in, by the way, guys, the rain has officially stopped. We finally do have dry conditions.
0: Yay. Logan Klotz getting ready to kick it off. McDowell is the deep man. And the Cajuns have got a 21-0 lead. Cajuns 3 touchdowns, all coming on the ground. And that kick by Klotz is going to come down to the 2. And McDowell takes it out, and he gets across the 20 to about the 22, and that's where Lamar will start. First and 10 with 9:04 left to play in the first half. Cajuns now are outgaining Lamar 169-80 thus far in the game, and the Cajuns already have rushed for 114 yards in this game.
1: Been a good thing to see.
0: Next week, we're staying up late. Cajuns will be out on the West Coast to take on the USC Trojans from the LA Memorial Coliseum. Game will kick off at 10 o'clock. Pre-game show will be at 9 p.m. Central Time. Parker Jenkins in the game at running back. He gets the call on first down and is going to go ahead and get a few yards out around the 30. Priest Ash tackled him after a 7-yard gain. It's second down and 3 as he got all the way out to the 30.
1: Yeah, zone to the left, and Brent Gordon Jr. just missed a TFL, tried to kind of trip him up, and he was able to hop over that attempt from the Cajun corner.
0: Wide receivers to the left and right. McCown hands the ball off on a delay. It's going to be Jenkins out to about the 35.
1: Just that dive read right there out of the pistol.
0: That'll be good enough for a first down.

0: out to the 36-yard line. Connor McPherson, the Will linebacker, made the stop, and Lamar moves the chains, first and 10. Two wide receivers are going to go to the right-hand side. Two tight ends. And McCown hands it off on a sweep. Nice job to string it out this time, though. McPherson again, as the ball was given to Parker Jenkins. Gain's going to be about 2 yards. It'll be second and 8.
1: Yeah, great play by the Cajun linebacker. You see why Coach Dez raved about him really all year last year and on special teams and coming into this season. Great job of spilling that right there and limited that one to a short gain.
0: JoJo Uga is in the game. Two receivers left side, one to the right. Snap to McCown. He's back to throw. Pass coming to the near side. Got a man wide open at midfield. And that is going to be Kendon Fusilier. And that's going to be good enough for a first down. Brett Gordon made the stop, but soft coverage that time, and Fusilier was wide open. The ball is at the Cajun 48-yard line.
1: Well, the Cajuns once again bring corner pressure, and once again Lamar seems to kind of have the right answer checked there because the Cajuns are playing off on that side with the corner pressure from the other.
0: 48-yard line, first down. There is the fake handoff, and the pass on a slant incomplete. It was intended for Blake Thomas, but led him a little bit too much. Brent Gordon had the coverage on the play, second and 10.
1: And just one-on-one coverage back there. Seen the Cajuns play a lot of single-high safety and just man on this particular drive.
0: From the 48-yard line, second down.
1: Marion Elam's checked into the ball game for the Cajuns.
0: From the shotgun, McCown, a little pass to the near side, short and complete, and then belted down. We're going to get a late hit. Chris Vickerson was the man who caught the ball. Notori Brown, I think, is the man that's going to get called for the penalty.
1: No, they're going to get Avery Demery, who I think either got pushed or slipped into. It's tough luck. Yes, he hit him late. There was no intent whatsoever.
0: It will be Demery who's called for it. That's going to move the football all the way down to the Cajun 29-yard line. 6:52 to go in the second quarter. Louisiana leading by the score of 21-0, but Lamar with its deepest penetration of the game.
1: That's exactly. He got pushed into him. You got, and it's the guy who threw the flag is staring at it.
0: Two wide receivers on the right-hand side. Jenkins, the running back. Tight end is offset on the right. Man comes in motion. Play action. McCown back to throw. Rolling left. Stopping. Throws to the sideline. And that pass is intercepted. It is going to be Cody Jackson in front of the intended receiver. And he went up in the air and got it. And that is once again another Raider turnover.
1: We've seen Cody Jackson have a knack for finding the football. The redshirt junior made some huge plays during his redshirt freshman year. Another big one right there to take the football away. The Cajuns, though, will have it now at their own 2-yard line.
0: First down. Cajuns will play it now from near 2. Stephen Blanco will be the running back, and right at this, the play was about to get underway. There's whistles. And it's the defense that jumped. An encroachment penalty. Raider Solutions reminds you, don't drop the ball with your IT security. Let Raider defend your company's data. So the ball out to the 7. It's first and 5. 6:20.

0: 8 left to play in the second quarter.
1: 12 personnel for Louisiana here.
0: Wide receivers left and right, two tight ends. Winfield's got the ball, and he's got a man wide open. It is caught. That is Kadarius Ware with the reception all the way out to the 47-yard line.
2: Yeah, just a little corner route there by Kadarius Wade. Cajuns go to the play fake, backed up, and hit it for the big gainer.
0: First down from the 45, Blanco is going to get out near midfield on first down with a straight-ahead gain for about 4 yards. It'll be second and 6. Kadarius Wade, guy had just a couple of catches a year ago.
2: Well, he's somebody that if the Cajuns, if he can start playing consistently and come on for Louisiana outside, it's really going to help this offense go. Big body, 6'4", 200-pound redshirt junior.
0: J.J. Garner is in the game at running back. Wide receivers to either side. Trent Chaney goes in motion right to left. Winfield has the ball, and now he gets his pass away, and that pass is going to be intercepted. About to the 37-yard. Bryce McDonald, whose name we've called a lot, picked it off. So the Cajuns, with their first turnover of the season, gives the ball to the Cardinals at the 39-yard line.
2: There's a little bit of miscommunication between Lunch as he kind of broke the pocket there, and quite honestly, a little too strong on the throw, and McDonald with an outstanding diving play to get the ball back for Lamar.
0: Saw a final score, 31-10 was the final. But, you know, you guys were talking Sun Belt Conference. We were talking about the East. Watch out for Old Dominion.
2: Yes.
0: They won today. And I know you guys were talking about James Madison. You were talking about Georgia Southern, too, I think.
2: Yep.
0: And Marshall. But watch out for Old Dominion.
2: Having to replace the quarterback, Colton Joseph.
0: Parker Jenkins, the running back. Tight end goes in motion. And on first down, Jenkins, now it's going to be with the football. It is going to be Tyler Bonkowski, the tight end who had gone in motion, winds up with the football. It's going to be a pass completed. Ashley Williams made the stop.
2: There's the RPO game we talked about coming in. A lot of Lamar's offense.
0: 48-yard line, first down.
2: Runs off of some sort of run-pass option.
0: Snap. McCown with his pass right away out and complete. 42-yard line. Going to gain about 6. Blake Thomas was the man who caught it. Gain of 6. Second and 4 as the ball is at the Cajun 42.
2: Just a simple quick hitch off coverage.
0: 5 minutes to go, second quarter. Louisiana leading 21-0. Cajuns won the toss and deferred, and so they will have the football to start the second half. Cajun showing a four-man front this time with Damian McDowell as the running back and rolling to his left, McCown, and now he's got some pasture in front of him. He'll slide down at about the, well, they're going to say at the 30-yard line. I think they gypped him a yard or two, but it's going to be a first down for the Cardinals, and a nice job by McCown to improvise on the play. Morgan Sampson is man who's down on the play for Lamar.
2: Yeah, the Cajuns brought pressure right there. They were playing press man, which means nobody's eyes were on the quarterback. And so once McCown broke contain, as he got past Jake St. Andre, who was the closest Cajun to have an opportunity at him, was able to break around the left side. There was a lot of green turf in front of him.
0: By the way, we had weather here. They had some in Baton Rouge as well. And the LSU-Clemson game is now going to be an 8:40 Central Time kickoff. As they continue to look at Sampson.

0: he's being helped off the field and not putting a whole lot of weight on that left leg, it looks like.
1: Ladies and gentlemen, number 88, Morgan Sampson.
2: One of the four tight ends that Lamar uses.
0: And I don't think they ever called a timeout there. But even if they did and we didn't take it, we'll have another one at the two-minute timeout. With Damian McDowell, the running back. Two wide receivers. McCown is back to throw and in trouble, and down he goes. Avery Demery on the blitz.
2: Cajuns have been calling that cat fire all night long. It's the fourth or fifth time that we've seen them running, and this time they're able to disguise it well enough and get home for the big play.
0: Loss of seven on the play. It'll be second and 17. And Avery Demery with the first Cajun sack of the season. One receiver left, two to the right. Tight end offset. Uga is the running back. Snap to McCown. Back to throw. Pass across the middle, and that's complete. Close to a first down around the 21-yard line. And that is Kendon Fusilier. And Demery made the stop.
2: Yeah, off coverage right there. Just kind of a little post route.
0: Going to be third down and a yard from the 21.
2: Lamar going to go to 12 personnel, so they'll bring two tight ends in.
0: Two wide receivers on the right-hand side. Tight end is offset also on the right. Under center is McCown, and he's going to keep it himself. McCown is going to have the first down inside the 20 to the 19-yard line. And the chains will move, 2:44 in the clock running. Lamar has, both teams have, all three of their timeouts.
2: Plenty of time for the Cardinals here, not in a big hurry. Of course, especially with the Cajuns scheduled to get the football to start the third quarter.
0: Fusilier, one of two Lamar Cardinals playing under a temporary restraining order. Pass goes over the middle, and it's incomplete. Brett Gordon.
2: Cajuns once again bringing heavy pressure. And
0: Jaden Gerard was the intended receiver. When I say he's playing under a TRO, he was one of those guys that played four years without redshirting. And because of the TRO, he is back in uniform and playing tonight. One receiver to the left, three to the right. 2:10 left to go. McCown hands the football off. But it is JoJo Uga running into Jake St. Andre. Gain on the play, about a yard. It's third down, and we'll have the two-minute timeout. 2 minutes to play in the first half. Your score, Louisiana 21, Lamar threatening. This is Louisiana football from Learfield.
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1: 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Wherever you're listening, Kohl's has got everything you need for game day. 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We come back to play. Third down, 9 yards to go for Lamar as they have got the football in the red zone at the Cajun 19-yard line. They have been outgained 211 to 156. Cajuns doing most of their damage on the ground. Lamar, most of their damage through the air.
2: We do have some sprinkles coming down on the field again, guys.
1: That's because you said the green was officially over.
3: I was going to say, you told us we were done.
1: So, yeah, we're blaming you, Dawson. Just thought I'd let you know.
3: If it makes you feel any better, they're very hard to see from my covered spot inside.
2: Yeah, these shoes are just about, they're just about soaked.
1: Can you imagine, though, if we were playing not on turf, but on a natural surface? He'd be wearing hip boots. All right, we're ready to go. Third down at 9 from the 19.
3: 12 personnel, but the two receiving tight ends are on the field for Lamar.
1: Empty backfield. Passes to the near side and complete, but no gain. And it was Avery Demery again who made the play on Blake Thomas. And it is fourth down, and we will see the field goal team come in for Lamar. Andre Sandoval, a redshirt freshman, 0 for 1 on the year, missed a 44-yarder last week.
3: Yeah, great job right there. Cajuns took a timeout, so I don't know why everybody's lined up ready to go here. Cajun coaches want to bring the defense over. But great job right there by Demery. He read it all the way. They put the tight end, Driscoll, in motion to try to get another body out there on that screen, and he didn't give it any time to develop.
1: Had the Cajuns not called a timeout, Lamar might have had to, because their holder, who is the punter, Stallings, wasn't even on the field. So we have got a 30-second timeout here, and the Cajuns coming back onto the field.
3: Yeah, Cajuns trying to give themselves an opportunity to maybe play some make it, take it.
1: This will be a 36-yard attempt. From just a tad inside the left hash mark. Sandoval out of Port Neches. Number 66, Andre Sandoval. Good snap, good hold, kick, plenty of distance, and it is no good.
3: Doinked it off the left upright.
1: So Sandoval is 0 for 2 on the year. Lamar still scoreless in the game. The Cajuns will take over at their 19. And they've got three timeouts. And for some reason, I don't know that I expect them to just hand the ball off and run off the clock. Don't expect them to do it.
3: Well, I don't know. They're not going to run out the clock. Doesn't mean they won't hand the ball off.
1: Correct.
3: They'll have their full, I mean, they can run a full operational offense with all three of those timeouts. Inside of 2 minutes, of course, the clock stops. The Cajuns have two timeouts. Inside of 2 minutes, the clock stops for first downs.
1: So, yeah, we'll see.
3: Have not seen Shelton Sampson back in this ballgame since that opening drive.
1: Darrell Smith is in the game at running back. One receiver to the left side and two to the right. I'm sorry, two to each side. And there is a quick pass with a man in front of him. 20-25 outside the 30 to the 34. Jacorian Norris, who ran back a kickoff for a touchdown late in the season last year, makes his first collegiate reception and gets it out to the 34-yard line, first down.
3: Yeah, moved over in fall camp, and he's still very much learning the position, but that's what the Cajuns are going to try to

0: to get him the ball in his hands really, really quickly, like you saw right there, because we've seen exactly what you said, his ability once he has that ball in his hands to go.
1: No, he is. He can be electric. Empty backfield, Winfield back to throw. Pass to the far side, Caden Jensen, the tight end. Across the 40, out around the 45-yard line, right at the first down marker. Brennan Bailey ran him out, but it is a first down for the Cajuns with a minute 34 to go, and the ball now all the way out at the Louisiana 44.
0: Great job right there. Lamar playing off a little bit, trying not to give up the big play, so the Cajuns just take the quick out, and the big tight end able to pick up the first down.
2: Jacoby Iseman, guys. Caden Morrow lost his helmet.
1: One receiver left side, two to the right. Man on the left goes in motion, and Winfield hands the ball off, and that is Darrell Smith. And Smith is across midfield into Lamar territory. Picks up seven. Clock continues to run. We're at a minute 20.
0: Ran right behind Isom that time.
1: Cajuns of the two-minute offense. Winfield pass to the far side, complete. Going to be a gain on the play. Going to be enough for the first down. That's Russell Babineau.
0: Whoa. What are we doing?
1: What are they doing is right. Wait. Okay. What? Okay. So that's what they're doing. They're going to mark off five from the previous spot. It'll still be second down.
0: I don't know why the down marker has four on it.
1: Because that's as high as it goes. Okay. They refuse the penalty,
0: yep.
1: And it is a first down. And the ball is at the Lamar 45-yard line.
0: And I'm like, I don't know about you, I never saw the hanky on the ground.
1: And the four has become a one. Steven Blanco in the game at running back. Winfield back to throw, gets his pass away. It's complete inside the 35, all the way down to the 30. That is Jaden Johnson with his first catch of the year. And the clock now at 1:01 stops while the chains move. Winfield back to throw, passes out. Trenton Chaney down to about the 25. Lenar Kelly made the stop, but a gain of seven. The ball is at the Lamar 25, and the clock stopped.
0: Yeah, good job.
1: 54 seconds.
0: Great job by Chaney getting out of bounds after that pickup of seven. Darius Wade into the ball game.
1: Winfield now 9 of 13, 121 yards and a pick. Pistol formation this time, and now they shift into the gun.
0: Single high safety, man coverage at the bottom.
1: There is the handoff to Blanco, and he'll get a couple of yards. 45 seconds left. Ayola Oluwasolomi made the stop, but another first down for the Cajuns. And the clock running once again, 40 seconds left until halftime. Winfield back to throw, rolling to his right. And now Lunch is going to run, 15 to the 10 to the 5. Touchdown, Louisiana. It's lunchtime.
0: Yes, indeed. Lunch directing traffic, broke the pocket. And I think it was more of a decoy as he was pointing around, and eventually he just said, you know what, here we go. He dropped the hammer down, and the Cajuns execute the two-minute drive to perfection right there.
1: Yeah, he pointed, and then when the man committed, he said, ha-ha, I fooled you. Took it all the way in for the score. 22 yards on the touchdown. Sterner on for the extra point. And Sterner's kick is up and good. 31 seconds remaining. Seven plays, 80 yards, a minute 20 seconds. Yeah, I would call that executing the two-minute offense to just about perfection.
0: Yeah, and look, for much of this first half, the Cajuns have done what we talked about in the pregame, Jay. They've made the plays, right? Simple pitch and catches, get out of bounds, pick up the first down, stop the clock, have come out and been able to execute the game plan, and it was really on display right there.
1: Cajuns 149 yards in the ground, 142 through the air. Winfield 9 out of 13. Smith 78 yards rushing. Winfield now with 46.
0: And that's the danger when Lamar

0: wants to play man coverage, right? And Seven's able to break the pocket. His ability with no eyes on him. It's going to be advantage Cajuns most of the time there.
1: So McDowell back to receive the kick from Klotz with just 31 seconds remaining till halftime. And the Cajuns have come out and made a statement here in the first half. They lead it 28-0 over a team ranked 16th in the FCS. And a chance to play make it take it because they'll get the football to start the second half. Lamar is going to start from its 25. And we'll see if Nick Rossomano, he's got three timeouts, but I don't know if he just might just want to go ahead, get in the locker room and regroup a little bit.
2: Guys, we do have George Jackson going to locker room early here, but he is walking on his own power, looks to be okay, maybe just getting some early treatment.
1: Dawson, of course, will grab Coach Dez at halftime, get a word or two with them. On first down, there's the handoff, and that may be a yard. And that's Uga. And unless Lamar decides to stop the clock, this will be the last play of the first half, and Rossomano already pointing to his team, saying go ahead and head up toward the locker room. But the Cajuns with a good first half. They're going to go to the locker room with a 28-0 lead. And
3: when. All right, guys, down here with Coach Dez. Coach, everything kind of thrown off pregame. How do you think your team handled that?
4: I'm really pleased with the way we've executed for the most part. You know, we had a couple penalties that we got to clean up a little bit. Turnover just a little bit. You know, a couple guys not where they're supposed to be. But, I mean, for the most part, you know, we're playing pretty much the way we want to.
3: What do you want to see in the second half?
4: We need to create momentum in the middle eight. We need to come out in the third quarter, create some momentum, and try to take this thing away. Don't leave it be close.
3: All right, thanks, Coach.
1: All right, Dawson, thanks so very much. 28-0. Cajuns on top, and you know, he's right. A couple of penalties. You had the turnover on the interception. Not too much else went wrong for the Cajuns in the first half. They missed a couple of tackles in an early possession, but for the most part, they tackled well.
3: Yep.
1: They didn't really let McCown go crazy. He's got 11 completions, but barely 100 yards throwing. And they've done a nice job of cutting off the Lamar running game.
5: I'll add something else for Coach Dez, because coaches are always looking right to have something to be upset about.
1: Yeah.
5: I'd like to see the Cajuns be better on first down. Something that they got better over the course of the half, but early on. But really outside of that, I mean, you're absolutely right, and he's absolutely right, right? There's blood in the water. Go away. You have an opportunity playing make it, take it, to really win the middle eight and you know, almost put this game away coming out of the tunnel at half.
1: If you can take the second half kickoff and go up 35-0, I don't know if you're going to break Lamar's spirit. This is a nationally ranked FCS team, so I don't expect that they're just going to lay down. And at the same time, 35-0 against this Cajun team is going to be very, very difficult to overcome if they can go down and put it in the end zone with the first possession of the third quarter.
5: Yep, and we'll see what is in store there, because the Cajuns, as you said, will get the ball after winning the toss and electing to defer.
1: And coming up on the Louisiana Halftime Report, we're going to have first half highlights and also scores from around the country, and then we'll come back with the first half stats a little bit later. We want to welcome Parker Beerbohm to our broadcast team. He is our studio host for halftime and postgame, and he is going to have all the first half highlights when we return. Cajuns lead 28-0. This is the Louisiana Raging Cajun Sports Network from Learfield.
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7: What's going on, guys? A phenomenal first half coming there from the Ragin' Cajuns. If you're a Cajun fan, you loved what you saw there. Six drives coming from the Cajuns in that first half, four of which they scored on. Opening out the game right after the punt from Lamar started with the ball. We were able to get a stop. Opening drive, a huge 40-yard rush from Daryl Smith, the freshman. Cajun fan, you love to see a freshman getting into action early, and especially a 40-yard rush to get this game started. You were on the edge of your seat.
8: Second down, 9 yards to go. Man goes in motion, and the hand will be to the running back, and he's got some room. 40, 45 midfield into Lamar territory goes Darrell Smith. And that is going to be a first down for the Cajuns and his first carry as a Cajun. Smith breaks one.
9: Yeah, great vision right there. It was going to be an outside zone, and he just cut that thing right back up the gap.
7: Just would immediately capitalize off of that 40-yard gain and follow it with a 20-yard rush of his own. The rush game is clearly where they wanted to start this game off at.
8: Smith is the running back. Pistol formation. There is the handoff to Smith, and he drives straight ahead, and he is right at the goal line, and one linesman has raised his hands, the other hasn't, but it is. Touchdown, Louisiana.
7: Yeah, so Daryl Smith actually followed that 20-yard touchdown or that 20-yard rush by Lunch with a touchdown of his own. Well-deserved touchdown there from Daryl Smith after having that big breakaway 40-yard rush to start the drive. So it was clear off of rip that the Ragin' Cajuns wanted to emphasize that run game. Then the next drive, Lamar stopped, held to a punt again, and they had a huge fourth down stop.
8: Parker Jenkins has come back in at running back, and on fourth down, Jenkins gets the carry. He didn't get there. Ashley Williams came in and made the play, and the Cajun defense stiffens on fourth down, and Louisiana is going to take over.
7: Then Daryl Smith with another 25-yard touchdown off of that, his longest rush of the day.

0: so far. On the next drive, Lamar actually gave away the football for the first turnover of the game. Linebacker Chase Edwards recovered that. Parker Jenkins, the running back for Lamar, fumbled that. A couple drives later, Anthony Reagan getting all the running backs into some of the action with an 11-yard touchdown rush of his own. His first touchdown as a Cajun. His also longest rush of the day so far. On the very next drive, Lamar throws their first interception of the day, second turnover of the day, Cody Jackson with that interception. Lunch Winfield then connected to Kadarius Wade for a 38-yard gain to get themselves out of their own five. Lunch then threw an interception to Bryce McDonald on the following drive to give it right back, first UL turnover of the game. Avery Lamar had gotten a little bit of momentum there going for a second, and then Avery Demery got a huge sack to stop Lamar's momentum, and they weren't scoring from there. UL gets the ball back. Lunch threw a 21-yard pass to Chaney to set up a 22-yard rush of his own to expand the lead 28-0 going into the half.
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5: This is Chad Dudley from Dudley DeBosier, the official injury lawyers of the Louisiana Raging Cajuns. 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Reuse of this presentation is prohibited without the expressed written consent of the university and Learfield. Announcers are provided by Learfield and approved by the university.
0: Welcome back. We have a couple of scoring updates for you from around the Sun Belt. Earlier today, Old Dominion getting things started for the Sun Belt with a 31-10 win over Norfolk State. Then Southern Miss keeps the Sun Belt train rolling with a 49-3 win over Alcorn State, followed by an App State win, 55-3 over Maine. James Madison, Billy Napier's first year over there, pulled out a 20-13 win against Liberty. It was tight, but they pulled it off. Coastal Carolina, first Sun Belt team of the day to take a loss, but it was against a good, very good Power 4 West Virginia team. They almost pulled it off, though, 31-24. You like the direction they're headed in with that game. Penn State then again gave us Sun Belt the second loss of the day, beating Marshall 45-0. And some other Sun Belt scores that are still going on right now, the games haven't quite wrapped up yet. Louisiana Tech is beating Northwestern State 70-3. If you saw Northwestern State play last week, that doesn't come as much of a surprise. Mississippi State is unfortunately giving it to ULM right now, 48-3. That second half just kicked off. Troy and Sam Houston, they're in a neck-and-neck fight right now. Troy is up 17-14. that fourth quarter.

0: that's got going over there. South Alabama versus Southeast Louisiana has about 4 minutes left to go in the fourth quarter. South Alabama is up 39-14. That should be an easy game to hold on for them. Georgia Southern against Charleston Southern. That game actually just ended as I'm speaking right now. Georgia Southern pulled out the win 31-0. Arkansas State and Memphis in a pretty interesting game right now. About 11 minutes left to go in the fourth quarter. Memphis does have the lead 35-24, but it was just a one-score game a second ago. Moving on to a couple of the SEC games. I know that Clemson-LSU game, it got a bit of a delay there, a two-hour delay, if I would. It actually just got going, so if you're a big LSU fan, I'm assuming you are. If you're a Cajuns fan, you can tune into that game as well. Texas A&M whooping Missouri State right now, 33-0. Vanderbilt was a little scared against Austin PA in that first half, 28-9 though at the end of the fourth. And that's gonna do it for our halftime segment. We're gonna toss it back to Jay. Thank you guys for listening.
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8: Welcome back here to Our Lady of Lourdes Stadium. Cajuns lead this game by the score of 28-0. Let's take a look at some first half numbers. Cajuns, 291 yards of offense to 157 for Lamar. Cajuns outgained them through the air 142-109, and on the ground 149-48. Each team was penalized 4 times in the first half. Lamar for 25 yards, the Cajuns for 30. Louisiana led in first downs 14-11. They were 1 of 2 on third down. Lamar was 3 of 7, 0 for 1 on fourth down. Lamar ran more plays, 38-31. In the first half, Cajuns 2 for 2 in the red zone. Lamar had time of possession, 18 minutes 15 seconds to 11:45. Lamar had a pair of turnovers. The Cajuns had 1. Cajuns had 1 sack and 4 tackles for a loss in the first half of play. Individually,

0: Smith with 7 carries, 78 yards. Darrell Smith, 2 touchdowns with a long of 28. Lunch Winfield, 4 for 45 and a score. Anthony Reagan, 3 carries for 14. Stephen Blanco, 2 for 6. Russell Babineau, and it was ruled a rush, 1 for 5 yards. Trent Cheney, 1 for 1. For Lamar, it was Uga, 7 carries for 18 yards. McCown, 4 for 11. Jenkins, 7 for 10, as the Cajun defense was just outstanding. Receiving in the first half, it was Kendon Fusilier, who had 3 catches for 35 yards and a long of 16. Blake Thomas had 3 catches for 17 yards, and Jenkins out of the backfield had 2 for 30. For the Cajuns, Caden Jensen, 3 catches for 52 yards. Cheney, 3 catches for 34. Kadarius Wade, 1 for 38. Jakorian Norris, 1 catch for 14. And Russell Babineau, 1 catch for 4 yards in the first half of play. And that's what the first half numbers looked like. And Cody, the numbers kind of speak for themselves when you get right down to it.
1: The numbers don't always match what you see on the field. That's not the case tonight, right? The Cajuns have dominated this first half of this ball game. We'll get an opportunity to do that here in the second half and start when they get the opening kick. And, you know, like Coach Dez told Dawson going up into the tunnel, right, an opportunity to win the middle lane, which is so critical in football games.
0: Which schools will win the Learfield Directors' Cup for the top college athletic programs for the coming year? Check out how your favorite school is doing at L Directors Cup on the X platform or online at thedirectorscup.com. Winners will be announced in June of next year. Learfield Directors' Cup, powered by NACTA, the crowning achievement in college athletics. Cajuns will get the football to start the second half. They are clad in red tops, white pants tonight. Lamar in white tops, black pants. Lamar with the red numerals. Of course, they are the Cardinals. And Cardinals were picked 3rd in the Southland this year. And we'll see how that works out. They defeated Abilene Christian last week. And that was kind of a revenge game. Okay, the game's played in Beaumont, first of all. Cardinals were at home. But they were also playing the team that knocked them out of the FCS playoffs a year ago. So my guess is they were pretty motivated to win that one. And to their credit, they did.
1: Yeah, they did. They won a that was kind of a back-and-forth ball game. Not the most well-played ball game, but they found a way to win it. And, you know, one of the differences, and we talked about it earlier today, right, Cajuns have already taken the ball away twice from Lamar. They did not turn the ball over a week ago in that 21-14 victory. As we just about get set here for the second half kickoff.
0: Fumble recovery and an interception for the Cajuns in the first half.
1: Of course, that interception came right about the 2-yard line as Lamar was going in. It was a big play by the safety, Cody Jackson, for Louisiana.
0: So waiting for the teams to come back on the field, but the scoreboard reads all zeros, and now it reads 15 minutes, so we're just about set to go. And before we do the second half, let's go downstairs. Dawson's got an injury report. Unless he doesn't. Okay, well, we'll grab Dawson a little bit later. And you there, D?
2: Yeah, I am there, Jay.
3: Oh, we got stuff back on. It's getting dried out from the half. My update is this. Shelton Sampson is out, lower body injury, so we saw him not return. He is not going to play the rest of this game. George Jackson, though, Trenton Cheney, the guys who ran in the locker room before, they are both good to go. So just Sampson out for the Cajuns.
0: All right, injury update brought to you by Acadian Companies. So we're going to see Jakorian Norris as the kick returner for the Cajuns, had one for a touchdown last year as Andre Sandoval prepares to kick it off for Lamar. And we're ready for the second half of play. That kick coming down.

0: down. It's going to be a fair catch made at the 22-yard line as they decide they want to keep it away from Jakorian Norris, and you can't really blame them for that. So the Cajuns will play it from the 25-yard line, first down.
1: I want to see what Cajun in a double number is going to take the 89 jersey off, and we can tell you who actually caught that ball.
0: We do not have an 89.
1: No, we don't. It's Teddy Golic. Golic is 44. So the tight end.
0: On first down, Winfield has got Darrell Smith as his running back. And on first down, Smith's going to get the carry and going to get out to the line of scrimmage. That's about it. Nice job by Alexander DeJue. Went to Dodge City Junior College, now in his third year at Lamar. It will be second down and 10, Cajuns from their 25. One of the few times Cajun runners have been hit at the line of scrimmage. Two receivers left, one to the right. Jensen now lines up as the tight end on the left side. Winfield wants to throw, steps up in the pocket, throws off the wrong foot, and the pass is incomplete.
1: Cajuns had a free play, though.
0: Christian Brooks was the intended receiver.
1: As Lamar jumped offside there.
0: Chris Campbell called for the penalty. And it's going to make it second and 5. Gosh, I remember when they first started calling the numbers of the guilty parties. And I remember Ricky Bussell was the head coach, and I said, I don't know if I like that. He looked at me and said, I don't like it at all. I said, okay.
1: But you know what's funny is that all the coaches want to know who it is.
0: Right. They don't want everybody else to know. There is the handoff, and across the 30, 35, going to be a first down for the Cajuns. And that is Darrell Smith for 7 yards and a Cajun first down at the 37-yard line.
1: A couple times tonight we've seen Darrell Smith. He's got the ability to get skinny in the hole.
0: Passes coming to the near side after a fake to Smith. And that is Kadarius Wade. Going to pick up about 6 yards in the play. It'll bring up second and 4.
1: Yeah, quick little play action. Good job by Darrell Smith chipping the end that has made his way that gave Lunch just enough time to get that ball off.
0: Smith now 9 carries, 85 yards, 2 touchdowns. Play action. And now Winfield trying to turn the corner, and he does. He's out to the 45, 46, still on his feet. Didn't go out of bounds, and now they're going to say he did.
1: Very,
0: going to say that he's out at the 42-yard line in Lamar territory, but it's still going to be a big gain for Lunch Winfield and a first down for the Cajuns at the Lamar 42.
1: He's special with that football in his hand when he's out on the loose.
0: From the 42, it's first down. 28 to nothing, the Cajuns lead, 13 minutes to go in the third quarter. J.J. Garner is in the game at running back. And we've got a whistle before the play gets underway.
1: False start is the signal. The White Hat's got to have a conversation with the umpire. It was the line judge who threw the flag.
0: It's going to be Zay Alexander, the left tackle, who's called for the penalty. Ball is going to be moved back to the 47-yard line. And it'll be first and 15.
1: Okay, just now changing personnel late. So Lamar will have an opportunity to sub as the play clock's going to be down inside 10 before they even break the huddle.
0: Well, they get to the line of scrimmage quickly. Play clock at 3, and there's a swing pass to the

0: made the stop.
1: Same play just to the other side. An extension of the run game. Just putting the back in motion. He's basically running.
0: Steven Blanco has come into the game for the Cajuns at running back. Garner goes out.
1: Back running horizontal to the line of scrimmage to catch that pass.
0: Wide receivers, two left, two right. Winfield back to throw. Pass is tipped and then caught at about the 35, shy of the first down. It's Caden Jensen, the tight end. But they're going to be about 3 yards short of the first down. And on fourth down, let's see if they go for it or they send Tony Sterner out for a long one.
1: Cajuns, I think, are going to keep the offense on the field. Teddy Gollick comes in. So they'll go into 12 personnel, Will Louisiana here.
0: Fourth down in about 3.5 for the first down. Blanco is the running back. And Winfield wants to throw it. Got his pass away, and the pass is incomplete. Oh, or did he intercept it?
1: He intercepted it.
0: They picked it off. It's Jarrett Mitchell.
1: Which actually helps the Cajuns from a field position standpoint. It almost looked like Louisiana thought they had somebody in the neutral zone by the way they kind of snapped that ball. Cajuns just good start to the drive and just kind of got discombobulated after the false start penalty and just kind of seemed out of sync the rest of that way.
0: That's a six-syllable word you just came out with.
1: It's a challenge sometimes.
0: How impressive is that?
2: Cody, they definitely thought they had a free play because the whole offensive line and Lunch stood there after the interception just waiting for the official to call it and then asked where the flag was.
1: That's exactly what happened, yeah.
0: So we've got a timeout. I'm looking to see if Darryl's out in the field.
1: He is, unless he doesn't have a sign. He's standing there.
0: Okay. Is he on the field?
1: He's on the field.
0: All right, we got a timeout. 10:20 to go in the third. 28-0 Cajuns. This is Louisiana football from Learfield.
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0: Twenty left to play in the third quarter. Louisiana leading by the score of 28-0. 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Lamar will be playing first down at their own 19-yard line after the turnover.
1: I see Maurian Elam play some corner to start this drive, something he's been moving in and out of over the course of fall camp.
0: Parker Jenkins is the running back. Man goes in motion left to right, and the handoff is to Jenkins, and going to get a couple, not many. Chase Edwards was the guy who came up to make the stop. Going to wind up giving him 6 at second down. Ball is at the 23.

0: Two receivers to each side. Snap to McCown, looking to his right, now back to his left, and his pass is out and complete. Sniffed out well by the Cajuns, though. Blake Thomas with the reception, and it was Colin Jacob who came up and made the play. Gain of about a yard, we're going to say two. Third down and two.
1: Yeah, good job by the Cajun safety there. They fake the screen to the right, then McCown pivots, looking to catch the Cajun sleeping on the backside, but good job of diagnosing that. Chase Edwards had sniffed it out as well for Louisiana.
0: A couple of wide receivers out to the right-hand side for Lamar on third and a couple. Man comes back in motion the other way, and on a third down, ball is off to the left-hand side, and the Cajun defense. Now, we saw a flag come in late. Brent Gordon was the man who came and made the play along with Micah Johnson. Let's see what this flag is about. It's a holding call against Lamar. Cajuns will refuse it, and it'll be fourth down. Nice job by the defense that time. They tried a little misdirection. Cajuns weren't having any of it.
1: Yeah, they tried to hit the corner, and you said it. Great job. Cajun defensive front strung it out, and, you know, kind of what's become a hallmark of Cajun corners. They're not afraid, especially Brent Gordon, to turn their nose in there and make a play. And saw the sophomore out of Cecilia do just that right there.
0: So on fourth down, Stallings will come in to punt it away, and it's Russell Babineau who's the deep man standing inside the Cajun 45-yard line. Babineau comes over, makes the catch, a fair catch at the 38-yard line, and that's where the Cajuns will put it in play. First and 10, we've got 8:38 left to play in the third quarter with a timeout on the field, and your score, Louisiana 28, Lamar nothing. It's Louisiana football from Learfield.
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0: We've got 8:38 to go in the third. South Alabama, a winner. They beat Southeastern Louisiana 39-14. And, you know, we had a situation happen, last week when an NAIA school, Louisiana Christian, defeated Northwestern State. It might not have been a fluke. Louisiana Tech, 77 points in the middle of the third quarter.
1: Yeah, no, I don't think it was a fluke by any means. I watched a lot of that game. And, 77-3 for the Bulldogs as they go to the fourth quarter there in Ruston. Of course, the Cajuns will make the trip to Ruston first week of October. Really looking forward to that one.
0: You're looking forward to a trip to Ruston?
1: I'm looking forward.
0: You're going to have to explain yourself.
1: I'm looking forward to those two teams getting back on the field, going after it with each other.
0: I am too. Dawson, you playing down there?
2: We are down here, Jay. You know, it's interesting, too, that these last couple drives for the Cajuns and, you know, that little miscommunication, they're still working some things out, you can tell, but let's see if that offensive line gets back to work because the ground game has looked really, really sharp so far.
0: From the 38-yard line, Louisiana first and 10. Ball is on the left hash mark. Darrell Smith back in the game at running back. Winfield sends two receivers left.

0: side, one to the right, and now the slot man, Chaney, goes in motion from left to right, and the handoff goes to Smith, and he slips, and he falls, and that's no gain.
1: Yeah, but the
0: and
1: way
0: I also
1: that he
0: didn't
1: went,
0: like the way he
1: I
0: fell.
1: I'll say the way that he went down. Now he has popped up.
0: That's good.
1: But he is limping off the football field.
0: But he popped up.
1: He did.
0: Loss of a yard in the play, second and 11. Cajuns in this game now have rushed for 172 yards. And thrown for 158. Good balance yardage-wise for the Cajuns tonight. Anthony Reagan has come into the game at running back, and they fake it to Chaney, and Winfield keeps it himself, goes up the middle and gets out to the 45-yard line before Brennan Bailey made the stop. He's a transfer from UMass, and that's going to bring up third down and about three. Gain of eight on the play. Ball is at the Cajun 45-yard line.
1: Quarterback power right there. Get the Cajuns back into third and manageable.
0: On third down, Jensen goes in motion, lines up tight on the right-hand side. Winfield play action, rolling to his right. Lunch going downfield, and he's got a man open, and that ball is going to be out of bounds, incomplete. Kadarius Wade tried to stay in, but he couldn't quite do it, and it's fourth down.
1: No, he did everything he was supposed to do right there. Winfield just leading that throw way too far outside. Accuracy's a place that Lunch has got to keep working, because that was a walk-in touchdown. That throw not carried way to the sideline.
0: So we will see the freshman punter, Mason Golding, punting for the second time tonight. He's out of Melbourne. And that kick hits, will take a Cajun bounce, and it's going to roll all the way down to about the 10-yard line. So that's where Lamar will put it in play, first and 10 with 7 minutes to go in the third quarter. And we have got a timeout. 7 minutes to go in the third. With your score, Louisiana 28, Lamar nothing. It's Louisiana football from Learfield.
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0: Seven minutes left to play in quarter number three. Cajuns leading this game by the score of 28 to nothing. Tonight's game brought to you by Cajun Country Rice, locally grown, university loved. Cajun Country Rice, the bag that real Cajuns reach for to make a winning meal. Cajun Country Rice, the official rice of the Raging Cajuns. You brought me some food from the tailgate area, and I could... just by tasting it, I knew it was Cajun Country Rice.
1: Yes, indeed. I have a little shrimp and crab on top of that.
0: Yeah, it was actually pretty good. Cajuns, 337 yards in offense. Lamar, 163. Lunch Winfield now 13 of 19, 158 yards. Two interceptions, rather.

0: McCown, 12 of 19, 111 yards and a score. Memphis has defeated Arkansas State 42-28. And so I guess that they'll start to be pushing Charles Huff for National Coach of the Year.
1: He's got the Tigers off to a 2-0 start.
0: He does. And I'll tell you, you know, Charles Huff, we knew him from Marshall, knew him from Southern Miss last year. He's kind of a tough guy, and at the same time, he's charismatic. I mean, when he talks, you
1: yep.
0: listen.
1: That is spot on.
0: Uga is the running back. And on first down, he's going to get the carry and keeps his legs churning. He's out to about the 17. Micah Johnson came up to make the stop for the Cajuns. Gain on the play of about 6. It'll be second down and 4.
1: Lamar starting to have a little bit more success right up the middle, running inside in that A gap.
0: Receivers, 2 on the right-hand side. And now a third man goes out. Play action. McCown got his pass away, and the pass incomplete.
1: Just threw it kind of at the feet. They went play action and tried to go back to that skinny post up top. So the Cajuns, after giving up a big gainer on first, have an opportunity here to get off the field on third down.
0: Ball is at the 18-yard line. Third down, about 3.5. Back to throw is McCown. Steps up in the pocket, got his pass away, little safety valve, and complete. Going to be, I think, a first down. Jet Thompson coming, was there to make the play and get the first down. Morian Eliam made the stop, but not before he was able to pick up a first down and move the chains.
1: Thompson's down after that play.
0: And the Lamar trainers out to take a look at him. So, today, in the Sun Belt Conference, I think games went kind of the way you expected games to go. Georgia Southern about to shut out Charleston Southern 31-0. Troy is leading Sam Houston with under 2 minutes to go, 24-14. Mississippi State on ULM 48-13, end of the third. Memphis defeated Lamar 42-24. South Alabama, Old Dominion, Southern Miss all winning, along with Appalachian State against FCS opponents. Liberty fell to James Madison today 20-13 in Billy Napier's debut. Penn State over Marshall 45-0. West Virginia out to a big lead and then held on to beat Coastal Carolina 31-24. And then last night it was Georgia State over North Carolina A&T 59-10. I don't think any of those are surprising.
1: Well, that's the thing, right? Thus far to this point, everybody's done what you expected them to do. The teams playing FCS opponents have taken care of business, right? We saw Charleston State, who plays in the new UAC, take down Bowling Green. I think there was one more FCS win over an FBS opponent today as well. But good to see the league taking care of its business and doing what it's supposed to do.
0: Of course, next week we are out on the West Coast. Cajuns are playing the number 16 team in the country today in the FCS, but they'll be playing a top 15 team from the FBS next week when the Cajuns take on USC. That game is at 10 p.m. Central Time kickoff.
1: So in your 400 broadcast, have you ever done a game from the Los Angeles Memorial Coliseum?
0: I have not. And looking forward to that, because that is a very historic facility, best known for the fact that the Dodgers won a World Series playing in that stadium. You knew I was going to say that.
1: That's an impressive way to tie it back.
0: Uh-huh. First down and 10. McCown gets away from

0: the blitz going deep downfield, and that pick, that ball is intercepted. It's Brent Gordon with the pick. And the Cajuns get their second interception of the night. And the third turnover overall in the game, and the Cajuns will take over. A Raider Solutions turnover. Don't drop the ball with your IT security. Let Raider defend your company's data.
1: Jake San Andre with the pressure moved McCown off his spot, and he threw that ball, and Brent Gordon ended up becoming the wide receiver.
0: Pretty much.
1: As that play unfolded, and the Lamar receiver was inside, that ball was outside, and Gordon became the wideout and made the play for the Cajuns.
0: And then went back to the sideline, said, "Coach, you need me a wide receiver. I can play both ways." First down, 10 yards to go. Winfield, pass, out, caught. Caden Jensen out to the 40-yard line in Lamar territory. That play will be a quick 20 yards and a first down for Louisiana. 6:33 in the third, 28-0 Cajuns lead.
1: Yeah, Jensen limps off after that hit. So Cajuns will go to, they were going to 12, and now they'll go back to 11 personnel. Emiliano Saldivia in at tight end for the Cajuns.
0: Brock Chappell out this week. We've seen Teddy Golic and now Santavilla. Anthony Reagan is in the game at running back. And he will get the carry. Comes one step to the right. Breaks it up the middle. And Reagan is going to pick up about four. And it will bring up second down. They're going to give him three, second and seven. 6 different rushers in this game for the Cajuns.
1: Cajuns not in a hurry.
0: Winfield. Barks signals, hands the ball off to Reagan, going to get hit at the line of scrimmage. No gain on that. Eldridge McKinney. Eldridge McKinney, his third year at Lamar.
1: Bit of a high snap, kind of through the timing of that playoff just a bit.
0: McKinney had 7 tackles in that FCS playoff game last year against Abilene Christian. Third down and 7. Steven Blanco in the game at running back. Winfield, his pass out complete. It's Teddy Golic down to the 25-yard line. Throw it to the tight end.
1: That's what I'm talking about.
0: That's a first down for Louisiana. Coda Connedy made the stop, but another Louisiana first down, and that's 6 catches for the tight end tonight.
1: Cajuns continue after picking up first downs, trying to go quick.
0: Blanco's thrown for a loss this time of almost 3 yards. Tried to go to the outside, and Blanco more of a north-south type runner. In fact, he's really used more tonight when he's been in as a blocker than as a running back. He loses 3. It's 2nd and 13. Kadarius Wade in the game for the Cajuns.
1: Cajuns
0: going to go out wide to the left side.
1: Cajuns continue to huddle and take their time. In fact, let's see if we can get a timeout here. I think we will.
0: Cajuns do take the timeout with 2:32 left to play. In the third quarter, Louisiana on top by the score of 28-0. And they'll be faced with a second down and 13 when we come back to play.
1: And Cajun's trying to figure out personnel, who's available, who's not, after Jensen hobbled off there. And do they want to go more into the 11 personnel realm, or you, Soldevia, and Golic? Try to maybe run the ball a little bit more here.

0: Now, I don't know what the weather is like up in Ann Arbor, but Western Michigan is leading Michigan 9-7 with 6 minutes to go in the fourth quarter. Winfield, quarterback draw. He's going to take it down to about the 25-yard line. He'll get back what was lost on first down. It'll bring up third and 10.
1: Kyle Whittingham's debut there for the Maize and Blue.
0: Number two, Oregon held on 34-27 against Boise State. And that Texas State juggernaut that everybody talks about at the beginning of the season, they lose to Texas today 59-7. Third down. Winfield rolling to his right after pressure is going to run it now, and he's to the 25, 20, down to the 15, and out of bounds around the 10-yard line. They'll mark him out at the 12. It'll be a first down.
1: Great job by Lunch. Cajun's offensive line did a good enough job of stonewalling at front, and then as things broke down, just the speed of seven, able to get to the edge as we've seen a couple times this evening. His helmet popped off, but he was out of bounds, so he'll be able to stay in the ball game.
0: Troy got by Sam Houston State. 24-21 was the final in
1: that
0: game.
1: I take it back. He will not be able to stay in the ball game. Daniel Beal had come on. Now the play clock's all the way down to seven. They'll reset it. So Beal will come in here at quarterback.
0: 4-1 play. Ball is at the 14-yard line. Make it the 13, first and 10. Clock is at 52 seconds and running.
1: Coach Dez is hot on the sideline.
0: Play clock is at 5. Beal hands the ball off, and on a sweep, Blanco makes a man miss, and he's out of bounds at about the 3.
1: He made the first man miss, and he ran over the second man as he turned that corner to get it down near the goal line.
0: T.J. Nelson was the guy who finally rode him out of bounds, but it's first and goal. Cajuns do not have to run another play. Winfield is back in the game for the Cajuns.
1: Late personnel change for the Cajuns, so Lamar.
0: Blanco, straight ahead. Blanco is at the goal line. Blanco is in. Touchdown, Louisiana.
1: Just a simple dive play. As the third quarter comes to a close, the Cajuns find a way to get it into the end zone.
0: Fourth different Cajun to have a rushing touchdown in this game. And as the third quarter comes to an end, Louisiana increases the lead to 34-0 with the extra point coming up. And that will be the end of the third quarter. So we'll have... Okay, we're going to kick the point now, or are we going to wait? We're going to go down the other end? What are we doing?
1: Why is he
0: calling at the end of the quarter?
1: A PAT or a two-point conversion is an untimed down. Not quite sure what we're doing here. Now they've got it.
0: Well, Tony Sterner is out for the point after. Good snap. And Sterner is 5 for 5. That is the end of the third quarter. With your score, Louisiana 35, Lamar nothing. It's Louisiana football from Learfield.
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1: Cajun drive, 9 plays, 80 yards, 5 minutes and 45 seconds off the clock. Steven Blanco from a yard out, 35-0, as the Cajuns now outgaining Lamar 397-175 in this game. And, you know, given the fact that Lamar was ranked, and we saw them play last week, and I thought defensively they played very well last week, and McCown didn't do anything to get him beat. In fact, he helped him win. He threw for 3 touchdowns. Not sure I was expecting 35-0 after 3 quarters.
2: No, it's been a great showing, especially defensively, right? They've given a little bit, the Cajuns have, but they've found a way to, you know, through 3 quarters, obviously keep Lamar off the scoreboard and have really been able to kind of, you know, from really the 40-yard line in, kind of put a put a strap on things, so to say, and not really allow Lamar to operate. Lamar's had a couple runs here and there, but absolutely it's been a great showing from Coach Salgado's crew, and it was good for the Cajuns to finish that third quarter off with a touchdown. A quarter that, quite frankly, offensively was more sloppy than Coach Dez will be, you know, happy with. You're absolutely right. It's been a good showing for the Cajuns thus far.
1: Coaches are always going to find something to fuss about.
2: Well, sure. Right? I mean, and that's as they should, right? I mean, that's the nature of...
1: But and the Cajuns have turned it over twice.
2: Yep.
1: Cajuns have had 5 penalties, just 1 in the second half, though. They've had 6 different ball carriers. 4 different guys have scored a rushing touchdown. Lunch Winfield, 189 through the air, 15 of 21 throwing the football. And on top of that, he's got 84 yards rushing.
2: And that's the thing right there, where we've seen a couple of times Cajuns have been behind the sticks, and the design run has put them back in a manageable third down spot. And then at least twice we've seen him elude and break the pocket and go.
1: The one thing I haven't seen from Winfield tonight that we saw last year, I haven't seen him get happy feet and start to run.
2: Correct.
1: When maybe waiting and throwing the football might be better. Yeah. We saw him do that last year. I really like the decisions that he's made
2: tonight. And that comes with playing the position, right? And being and understanding that what the pocket is, how it feels, being able to climb it, and understanding that if you get out of there too soon, more bad things will happen than good.
1: Logan Klotz will kick it off for the Cajuns as we start the fourth quarter. High end-over-end kick, and that is going to be taken at the 2-yard line by McDowell. And he is out to about the 18, and that's all. And he is just hammered down. And it is...
2: It was Princeton Malbrew that was the first one there to greet him.
1: All right. First down with the ball at the 18-yard line. Parker Jenkins will be the running back. McCown, 2 wide receivers, 1 to either side. And on first down, McCown with a pass over the middle after play action. And it is incomplete. It was intended for Kenan Fuselier, but he got hit pretty hard and separated from the football.
2: Yeah, it was a low throw. And again, Lamar keeps trying to go to that skinny post. It's a good job by the Cajun safety, Lake Bates, of closing in on it and reading it all the way.
1: From the 18-yard line, second down and 10. 4 wide receivers, 2 to each side. There is the handoff, and this time a hole as Parker Jenkins gets out

0: reached the 25 to about the 27. Almost enough for a first down. Lake Bates made the tackle, third and one.
1: Cajuns had a chance to keep it to a small gain. Just couldn't get the ball carrier down.
0: On third down. Back to throw. Pass to the far sideline is complete, and then the wide receiver just falls down. That's Malachi Casey with the catch and a first down. Probably could have gotten a few more yards, but the turf monster got him.
1: Yeah, it kind of looked like a little breakdown in coverage there on the back end for the Cajuns.
0: So Lamar has moved the ball now out to the 36-yard line, and it's first and 10. Snap to McCown. Hand off. Street. Nope. Got me.
1: Oh, and you're going to get a late flag, Brent Gordon.
0: Malachi Casey.
1: I thought was in really good position. Might have gotten that hand around the waist there, but, man, it looked like a good play by 11. We'll get hit with the PI here.
0: Pass interference going to be called against Gordon, and it's going to give Lamar a first down at the 49-yard line. Gordon already with an interception tonight, this time called for the penalty. And Lamar will play first down. 13:23 left to go. Back to throw. McCown looks one way, gets the pass out to the left side, and immediately, bang, and down he goes. Connor McPherson unloaded on Driscoll, the tight end. No gain on the play, second and 10.
1: Lamar again trying to just run that screen. This time they fake it to the right and come back to the left. Cajun's doing a really good job of seeing that and playing with their eyes.
0: Second and 10, Lamar from its 49, LaDainian McDowell in the game at running back. McCown, play action, passes away, knocked up in the air, and that pass is intercepted. Jake St. Andre. Lake Bates was the man who got the hand on it. St. Andre picks it off. And McCown is intercepted for the third time tonight. That's four Lamar turnovers, and the Cajuns will have it at the 36. We've got a timeout. 12:33 left to play in the fourth. Louisiana 35, Lamar nothing. It's Louisiana football from Learfield.
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1: Cajun's defense just continues to make plays. Great deflection by Lake Bates. And Jake St. Andre had to go a long way, full extension, looking like a center fielder out there to get that ball as Daniel Beal.
0: Lunch Winfield's night is over. Daniel Beal is in at quarterback for the Cajuns.
1: Maybe Dawson can get some of the offensive line changes for us as well.
0: Have J.J. Garner as his running back. Two receivers left side, one to the right. Ball at the 38-yard line, first down. And on first down, Beal passes out, passes caught. Out near the 48-yard line, going to be close to a first down. That is Christian Brooks that made the catch, and it is enough for a first down. First down at Cajuns.
2: Got Martinez in at center now. Jace Mitchell's gone to the right tackle. Looks like we've still got Zay Alexander in at left tackle. Jacoby Isom in at left guard now, and Matthew Broussard at right guard.
0: From the 47, first down. Snap to Beal. Going out to the left side. Pass is incomplete. He was looking for Trenton Cheney, but DeKevian Beeman managed to catch up to the ball and get a hand on it and knock it away.
1: Yeah, it was a beautiful pass. I'll tell you this. Throughout fall camp, Daniel Beal looked like a totally different player. You know, having gone through that experience that he went through a season ago, and he just he's carrying himself like a different player. And you saw that was a good ball to Brooks. It was a pretty good ball right there to Cheney.
0: Second down and 10. 11:55 left to play in the fourth quarter. Beal, swing pass, intercepted, going the other way. That's going to be a Lamar touchdown. That is Lenar Kelly, who picks it off and returns it. Perfectly timed, stepped right in front of the receiver. And Lamar is on the board. It's 35-6.
1: You said it. The Cajuns tried to run the screen, get the player coming in motion, and just it's a long throw. The Lamar defender read it perfectly and timed it even better.
0: It's the third Cajun interception this evening, their third turnover overall. Two teams have combined for seven turnovers. Sandoval for the extra point. And his kick is up and good. 11 minutes, 48 seconds left to play in the fourth quarter. Louisiana 35, Lamar 7. We'll be back after this. It's a Raging Cajun football from Learfield.
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Lamar. As Kelly picked it off, ran it in. Lenar Kelly, New Mexico State transfer, played 2 years with the Aggies. But he gets the interception, runs it, and

0: the first points that have been scored by Lamar against the Cajuns in 37 years.
1: So how long were they without football? Because they it was a 40-0 win in 2012.
0: They dropped it after the 89 season.
1: Okay.
0: And then got it back around 09, I guess, 2010. There you go. Brandon Verrett actually had that.
1: He was on it, yep.
0: All I needed to do was look at what he wrote.
1: Next time I'll sit on your left so that way you can...
0: there you go. But no, 2010 is when they started it up. The Cajuns beat them 40-0 in 2012.
1: Yep, that was a season opener right here.
0: Mm-hmm. And so the offense still hasn't scored a touchdown in 37 years. Now, I remember in that game... It was a high-scoring game, and I remember Brian Mitchell scored 5 rushing touchdowns in that game. And the Cajuns, I want to say, won like, I don't know, 42-34 or 42-30, something like that. That was before I even started doing the radio.
1: Yeah.
0: Sandoval will kick it off. That Norris back there?
1: It is. Jacorian
0: Norris?
1: Yes, sir.
0: 11:48 left to play in the fourth. That kick, fair catch called for and taken. Cajuns will start at the 25-yard line.
1: Yeah, miscommunication right there. The up man called for the fair catch. Can't quite tell who that is. A single digit, and it looked like Morian Elam went back on it. We got a fair catch and probably not some communication, right? We just got the hand up. And so,
0: because the ball was caught not by the guy who signaled for the fair catch, it does not come out to the 25.
1: That's right.
0: Cajuns will have it at the 19-yard line.
1: So, again, that's those game one things, right? It's one thing to put your hand up and call the fair catch. The guy in front of you has to hear you calling for the fair catch or that you are calling for the football.
0: Anthony Reagan will be the running back. Beal is still in at quarterback and on first down. Reagan gets the carry, sweeping right side, and he'll get across the 20 to about the 21 or 22. Gain of 2-3 on the play. And it'll be second down and 7. From the 22, second and 7. Golic, the tight end, goes in motion. Once again, the handout, look out, across the 30, out to the 32 is Reagan. C.J. Miller made the stop, and Reagan was not far away from busting that one to the house.
1: No, if he gets those legs up, he's going to take it the rest of the way. Really good inside run right there. Kind of just bursted out of a pile of bodies.
0: First and 10, Cajuns at their 34. Beal hands it to Reagan. And Reagan breaks another tackle, gets out to the 40, a gain of 6. Brennan Bailey made the stop. Second down and 4.
1: Really good job by Teddy Golic coming across the formation and kind of ends up really turning into a fullback and leading the way right there. As the Cajuns go outside of the left tackle.
0: By the way, the word on Chapel was they're hoping to have him back next week in the game against USC. He's missing tonight. Second down. Play action. Beal rolling to his right. Passes out. Passes caught. Inside the Lamar 45. Down to the 42. That's Kadarius Wade.
1: It's a really, really good sign for the Cajuns if Kadarius Wade can contribute like that.
0: Ball is at the Lamar 40. That was a good throw by Beal,
1: yes,
0: bouncing back after that interception.
1: Just on the bootleg, sprinting out to the right. Wade running the deep out route.

0: from the 40. J.J. Garner is in the game at running back. And on first down, Beal with a pass outside. That's Golic. Down to about the 34. That's going to be a gain of 6.
1: His decision making is so much quicker.
0: He just looks a lot more confident
1: yep.
0: out there.
1: Yep.
0: Of course, let's remember the situations that he was thrown into.
1: That's exactly right.
0: It'll be second down and 4. Beal now 3 out of 5 for 31 yards. Hand off to Garner. And Garner takes some folks with him, still on his feet down the sidelines. And he's going to get all the way down inside the 25-yard line. That's a nice second effort. Garner.
1: All 4 Cajun backs, not a single one of them. Easy to get down. They continue to run through contact, driving those legs.
0: Cajuns are now 228 yards rushing, 226 passing. 8 minutes to go. Handoff goes to Garner once again. Garner slips a tackle. Gets inside the 20, down near the 15 before Caleb Holmes made the stop. Young man from DeSoto.
1: Yeah, Chris Campbell had beat his man across the face and met Gardner in the backfield, and he just was able to slip right out of that tackle and finish it for a powerful run, gain of 6.
0: Second down and 4, and Holmes is down on the, he's hopping off the field. And if you were looking forward to Kyle Whittingham's debut as Michigan coach,
1: yep.
0: Western Michigan got him tonight. Western Michigan, the favorite in the MAC. And they defeated Michigan at the Big House. You think they're not going to party in Kalamazoo? There is the handoff to Garner once again. Can you sing a few bars of I Got a Gal in Kalamazoo?
1: I cannot, but I bet you can.
0: I probably could. Third down and 1 yard.
1: Oh, so they went ahead and put a second back on the clock. So Michigan's still alive
0: okay.
1: in that ball game.
0: All right. Alive with a second to go. Hand off. Garner. And he's going to lose 1 yard. It's going to bring up 4th and 2.
1: I think, yeah, no hesitation from Coach Dez. I think he's going to keep the offense here on the field. And this is kind of a show me who you are type of situation. The big bodies up front.
0: Raji Dennis in the game. He goes wide to the left side. Golic, tight end, is offset on the left. Garner is the running back. And it's going to be Beal who puts his head down, and he's going to have a first down at the 11-yard line.
1: It's really close. I haven't signaled yet. Now they will.
0: 5:44.
1: Just that quarterback kind of power we see the Cajuns go to in short yardage. Louisiana, I'll tell you what, they've done a really good job is they've been snapping the ball with 3-4 seconds left on the play clock every play this drive, really milking this clock.
0: 5:20 left to go. Play action. Beal with his pass, and it's caught by Golic down to about the 7-yard line. Gain of 5. It'll be 2nd and 5.

0: You know that 1 second?
1: Oh, Michigan.
0: Michigan came back a 49-yard touchdown pass
1: on the last play of the game, and they won 13-12. Oh, if I'm the coach at Western Michigan, I'm throwing up right now. Garner, the running back. Second and 5. Beal still has the football. Not going to get anything. In fact, he might lose about a half yard. TJ Nelson made the stop. It'll be third down.
0: It kind of looked like a little bit of a miscommunication and maybe a broken play, and so Daniel just opted to...
1: I want to know about that. Put a second back on the clock. I want to go see that. I want to watch highlights and find out what happened. 4 minutes to go.
0: I'm saying we'll be able to do that in 4 minutes.
1: Wide receiver on the right side now goes in motion, lines up in the slot. That's Golic. Beal wants to throw. He's in trouble, and Beal will be sacked back at the 15-yard line.
0: Yeah, Lamar brought the house that time. Just left everybody one-on-one.
1: And on fourth down, we're going to see Tony Sterner for his first field goal attempt of the season. Sterner had a couple of long ones last year, would have liked to have had a better percentage. He was 20 out of 28. Of course, he was following Kenny Almendares, and so, you know, anything other than almost perfect would have been a step backwards, right? But he had a couple of really long ones a year ago. And Sterner's kick is up and good. 31-yard field goal by Tony Sterner makes it 38-7. We're going to get a timeout at 2 minutes, so we're going to keep this one here. And check out Dawson over on the sideline, because he's been dry the entire second half.
2: That I have been, Jay. And I'll tell you what, I had a chance there just after the field goal to look at my phone, and there's a lot of people saying there was zeros on that clock. So that Michigan game you talked about is going to be pretty controversial, I have a feeling here. But it was an unbelievable catch in the end zone to win the game. So Whittingham survives.
1: And, you know, you remember last year that somebody had to make a ridiculous catch to keep Indiana undefeated against Penn State a year ago.
0: That's exactly right.
1: So maybe Whittingham will turn that into a national championship. Now, I would assume, not good assuming because we don't have a television, but I would assume that they would have gone to the monitor to see if there was, in fact, a second left.
0: You would certainly hope so.
2: Well, they had to have, Jay, because, like, as you said, I mean, Western Michigan was on the field. Everybody was celebrating. The game was over. And then they pulled everybody back. They reviewed it. And they somehow found a second somewhere up there in Ann Arbor.
1: Wow.
0: Creative accounting, my friends. Creative accounting.
1: 2 minutes and 58 seconds left to play here at Our Lady of Lourdes. 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The Best Stop, official boudin of the Raging Cajuns. Logan Klotz, whose leg has gotten a workout tonight, he'll kick it off.
0: You mentioned the Cajun Country rice you had earlier. I had a piece of Best Stop boudin.
1: It's been a good day.
0: Yes, indeed.
1: 474 yards in offense now for the Cajuns. 243 on the ground, 231 through the air. Lamar still has not cracked 200 yards in offense tonight. Klotz with the kick. Taken at the 3 by McDowell. Try to cut it to the outside.

0: Vickerson.
1: And Vickerson is down on the Cajun sideline.
0: And he will hobble off on the right foot, not putting any weight at all on the left foot.
1: Salazar, a 6 foot, 202-pound Richard freshman. Who was not listed on the depth chart.
0: Now, Evan Bullock listed as the backup, and he was at Louisiana Tech a year ago. Louisiana Tech scored 80 on Northwestern State tonight. There is the handoff on first down and a gain of about a yard. That is Micah Johnson that made the stop. And it will be third down.
1: Lamar,
0: and about three.
1: They don't have to snap it before the two-minute timeout if they don't want to.
0: Mississippi State scored 62 on ULM tonight. And we have the two-minute timeout. We'll take our final break. Cajuns are leading at 38-7. Final 2 minutes of this one when we come back on the Raging Cajun Sports Network from Learfield. Uh-oh. I may have taken one too many.
1: All right. We can keep it here.
0: But I haven't had one too many.
2: Let's chat.
1: Let's do it.
0: All right. Let's chat. What are you chatting about?
2: Well, I'll tell you this, Jay. We asked some questions, and I'll just go ahead and give a shout-out to the receivers because whether or not they were going to be able to catch the football was a common question in camp. Coach Dez called them out, said they hadn't been consistent enough. Shelton Sampson, is he going to play? He played one series. I didn't count really any drop passes that really should have been caught. I don't know about you guys, so I want to give a nod to those guys who've kind of been doubted, and maybe they've heard some of that noise.
1: No, I mean, I think you're spot on. You know, I've talked about it. They've been able to get the ball down the field to Kendarius Wade, who's made two really big catches. And had he had some room on the sideline, would have had a third, did a great job of getting his feet in position. I think you're spot on, right? The Cajuns did a lot of what we talked about in the open, and it's why they have a 38-7 lead right now. You've got to clean up the turnovers. I mean, that's a given. And I would still like Louisiana to be a little bit more productive on first down. But outside of that, they've done just about everything you would have wanted them to do, and why they have a 38-7 lead.
0: 19 catches for the Cajuns tonight. Eight of them have come from the tight end spot. Jensen leading the way, five catches for 77. Golic, three catches for 22. Wade and Cheney each with three catches for the Cajuns as well from the wide receiver spot, playing without Shelton Sampson virtually the entire game.
1: And you see J.J. Gardner with a couple, right? So getting every facet of the offense involved.
0: Third down and three. Look, had he not gotten a little bit hobbled and we hadn't seen him since then, Darrell Smith would have been over 100 yards tonight easily.
1: You're absolutely right. So what are we doing? We're just waiting on our friend Mr. Setnar to tell us we can play?
0: Yeah. We're all right.
1: TV just...
0: TV is...
1: We'll have to have a chat with our buddy.
0: All right. Setnar Niles now is getting off the field. Jameer Muhammad, sophomore running back, is in the game for Lamar. It's third down and three. Pass to the near side, and that is caught. Malachi Casey with the pass from Salazar, and that'll move the chains. First down.
1: Some new faces in there defensively for the Cajuns. Ethan Veal at linebacker. Jeremiah Moses checked in at the corner.
0: Four-man front on first down from the 36. Salazar

0: steps up in the pocket, now is going to run it. He'll be out of bounds at the 37. Cody wanted a flag. I don't see one.
1: No, they didn't throw it. I wanted a hold. Mr. Jones did a good job, but the hold, I thought, came in on Chase Howard, a redshirt freshman defensive lineman who's in the ballgame for the Cajuns.
0: So from the 36, first down. Two receivers left, two receivers right. Salazar back to throw, and the pass batted away. Lester Jones got his hand on it. Redshirt junior. He was out all spring because of an injury, but is playing here tonight. A minute 26 left to go. It's third and 10.
1: Yeah, kind of burst on the scene almost out of nowhere a season ago for the Cajuns. Came in and made a couple big plays. And
0: three receivers to the left side, one to the right. Salazar back to throw, got his pass away, and it's caught. Out of bounds at the 47-yard line. That's Malachi Casey once again. That'll move the chains. First down for Lamar at the 47-yard line. A minute 22 left to go. Lamar does have three timeouts if they want to use them and try to get an offensive touchdown here. Salazar back to throw. Blitz coming, and it was picked up, and now Salazar rolling to his left, and he's got a lot of room, and he'll go ahead and take it into Cajun territory at the 48-yard line, and it's minute 13 left to go. Kerry Wilson was the guy who knocked him out. Gain of five, second and five at the Cajun 48. 1:13 left to go. Salazar back to throw, and he is going to be sacked and brought down.
1: Ball came loose as well.
0: And that's Tito Chiquere. And that is going to move the ball back into Lamar territory. The clock is running with 50 seconds to go. It'll be third and 11. Talked about Tito earlier, transfer from East Texas A&M. He's out of Sugar Land. 6'3", 247. Fifth-year guy. Third and 11. Salazar back to throw, and he got blasted right as he threw it. And it was Lake Bates who had coverage on the play. Pass is incomplete. It is fourth down. And if I'm Salazar, I'm saying, boy, my ribs hurt right now.
1: Yeah. Cajun safety came flying untouched. About 10 yards back, full head of steam. And
0: so fourth down. Lamar at its 46-yard line, 20 seconds left to go. One receiver left, three to the right. Tight end goes in motion. Salazar back to throw. Pump fake and some trouble, and down he goes. Lake Bates got him, and that's going to end the football game. 15 seconds left, and the Cajuns will come in and go to victory formation. And they'll start the 2026 season with a W. I will let everybody know, though, the competition goes up next week.
1: Just a little bit. Team that's going to be playing its third game, by the way.
0: That's right. They played Fresno State last night after opening up against

0: against
1: San Jose State.
0: Now they have the Cajuns, and then they enter Big Ten play. Have you seen their Big Ten schedule? Oh, my. They have to play like everybody. There's the kneel down, and there's win number one in the books for the Cajuns.
1: Yeah, Coleman Corder actually coming in there to take that knee.
0: All right, CC. Nick Rossomato comes over, shakes hands with Mike Desermo, and the Cajuns open the season with a resounding and dominating 38-7 win over Lamar.
1: That's
0: here this evening.
1: That is exactly right. By no means perfect, right? We talked about some of the issues, but at the end of the day, the Cajuns did exactly what they needed to do. They came out here and they took care of business, and there was no doubt, right? And they never let Lamar hang around, and had an opportunity to put things away, and they certainly did that.
0: No, they really never allowed Lamar to get in the game.
1: Yep, you're absolutely right.
0: And Lamar had a little success first couple of three series moving the football. But the Cajuns stiffened, and the only chance that the offense had to score points, they missed a field goal. And the Cajuns, after that, it was all Cajuns. Eric Truel.
1: Yep, you're exactly right, right? They've got a seven up there, but Jim Salgado's crew shut out Lamar.
0: Yeah. And some of the Lamar players going to hang out and pray with the Cajun players as Padre leads the way, as he always does after every game, win or lose. And he's motioned for the Lamar players to come get in the circle with the Cajuns. And a lot of them have chosen to do that.
1: Yeah,
0: in fact, most of them.
1: Yeah.
0: Yeah, that's good to see. Good to see. So, Louisiana starting 1-0 after starting 0-1 a year ago. And losing a game, I think, that they were expected to win.
1: Yep.
0: Tonight they won a game they were expected to win. They will come home in 2 weeks to play a UAB squad who I think is going to be improved from what they've been. And it will be a tougher test probably than what they had tonight from Lamar. And, of course, a huge test next week out on the West Coast from the Coliseum against the University of Southern California. So, the prayer has finished.
1: Yeah, Coach Dez and the group of players on about the 45-yard line, starting to make his way towards Dawson.
0: And the students who have stayed, giving the Cajuns a round of applause as they leave. In fact, the band's going to play.
2: All right, guys, here with Coach Dez. Coach, you know, we started off talking about it. The whole warm-up kind of gets thrown off. You got to warm up in the indoor. How did you think the team reacted to that and then came out and started strong?
3: Well, I'm really proud of the start. You know, I mean, in the second half, we had some opportunities on offense to get the game out of hand early on and really clear the benches and let some other guys play, which, you know, at halftime looked like it could be that type of game. So, you know, we got behind the sticks too many times, a couple penalties and things like that just kind of got us behind the sticks and we weren't able to overcome it. So there's a lot to get fixed here, you know, particularly in the second half. But, you know, these guys have worked really hard to get to this point. So I'm happy for them, excited for the result. But, you know, certainly like any week one, there's a lot of work to do.
2: I want to ask you about the pass catchers because it's been a common topic in camp that they needed to step up. And, you know, we asked about Shelton and then he ends up going out early. I didn't see a lot of drop balls. It looked like that group really did kind of step up tonight.
3: They did. I'm proud of them. You know, we challenge them. And, I mean, you know, this is my fifth year. You know, I don't sugarcoat things. I'm not going to say what it's not. There were days where we weren't throwing and catching it well enough. And I wasn't happy with what we were doing. So we challenged them. To see them step in tonight and go play really well and make plays when we needed to. You know, I mean, Caden Jensen ends up going out. You got guys that step in and play there too. So I'm very proud of the guys for stepping up. And, you know, the reality is they're just doing their job, which is what being a part of a team is. But you know, as part of being a part of a team, you know, whenever you're needed the most, you got to be at your best.
2: a defense technically puts up a shutout. Obviously, the 7 points came on the offense. How about their job they did tonight?
3: I thought the defense was really good all night. I mean, we,

0: played really tough. We contested. I thought we had a really good feel for momentum. You know, when we needed a big stop, you know, we put the fire out. We forced field goal attempts and got them to miss. And, you know, it's unfortunate. That's on me, though, that interception. I went back to it one too many times. So that's on me. And I hate it for the defense. I hate it for our kids, for all of them. Just because, you know, they played so well, they deserve the shutout.
1: Next week, interesting challenge on the road, top 15 opponent, all those things. I imagine you guys going to try and get healthy and head out to the West Coast.
0: Yeah, you know, it's the next one up. So, you know, you accomplish one goal, win number one, now you're chasing six. So the faster you do it, the faster other things are intact. So, yeah, USC's a heck of a team. I got to see them the last 2 weeks. So we'll get to work on them bright and early.
1: Congrats, Coach.
0: Thank you.
2: All right. Thanks so much, Dawson. Cajuns win it tonight by the score of 38-7. And before we hand it back to the studio, got to look at some final numbers here tonight. The Cajuns, 474 yards of offense and very balanced. 231 through the air, 243 on the ground. Lamar, just 205 yards of offense. Rushed for just 56 yards, threw for 149. Cajuns with 6 penalties, Lamar with 5. Cajuns, 25 first downs in the game. Lamar with 16. Cardinals, 7 of 13 on third down. Cajuns were 3 of 8. Cajuns were 1 of 2 on fourth down. Lamar was 0 for 2. Cajuns ran 68 plays. Lamar ran 60 in the game, but Louisiana averaged 7 yards per play in the game. The Cajuns 4 for 4 in the red zone, wound up dominating time of possession in the second half after being Lamar having a time of possession advantage in the first half. Cajuns wind up with a time of possession advantage 33 and a half minutes to 26 and a half minutes. 4 turnovers for the Cardinals. Cajuns turned it over 3 times. And the Cajuns had 7 tackles for loss, and Lamar had 5. Those are the team stats.
3: Yeah, look, I think Coach Dez summed it up well, and we were talking about it. I mean, just a really, really solid performance, a ton of cleanup, as there always will be after week one, right? We talked about it in the pregame, week one to week two, your typical largest growth, and competition certainly steps up next week. But there is a certainly – you know, it's one of those things, right, where there's a ton of good and there's just enough bad to keep everybody's attention. Not that I think you were going to have a problem keeping attention heading out to USC next week. But I think, you know, there'll still be plenty for Coach Dez to get riled up about as he breaks things down. But make no mistake, Cajuns win, and they're going to celebrate this one.
2: Cajuns running the football tonight. Darrell Smith, 10 carries, 84 yards, 2 touchdowns. Lunch Winfield, 8 carries, 84 yards, and a score. Anthony Reagan, 8 carries, 37 yards and a touchdown. J.J. Garner, 4 for 21. Stephen Blanco, 5 for 17 and a score. Russell Babineau, 1 carry for 5. Trent Cheney, 1 carry for 1. Daniel Beal, 3 for minus 6. For Lamar, it was Uga leading the way. 8 carries for 24 yards. And then Jenkins, 10 for 23. McCown, 6 for 11. Throwing it tonight, Lunch Winfield, 15 of 21, 189 yards, but was intercepted twice. Daniel Beal, 4 of 6, 42 yards with a pick. Aiden McCown, 15 of 26, 126 yards, 3 interceptions. And Salazar was 3 for 5. Receiving in the game, Caden Jensen for the Cajuns, 5 catches, 77 yards. Kadarius Wade, 3 for 64. Trenton Cheney, 3 for 34. Teddy Golic, 3 for 22. Garner, 2 for 6. Chikoring and Norris, 1 catch for 14. Brooks, 1 for 10. And Russell Babineau, 1 for 4. Thomas, 4 catches for 19 yards for Lamar. Fugelair, 3 for 35. Casey, 3 for 26. Jenkins, 2 for 30. But the Cajuns dominate this game. They wind up winning it by the score of 38-7. They're playing a very good football team next week, and we'll see what happens out in LA. It's going to be neat actually doing a game from such a historic place as the LA Memorial Coliseum. Certainly looking forward to doing that, and it will be an awful lot of fun. But hey, we're having fun tonight.

0: 38-7 is the final score, and the Cajuns get win number one.
1: Yes, indeed they do. And everything you said, right? It's going to be a heck of a trip out there next week, and they'll do that coming off of a resounding victory with still a lot to grow on and move forward. As you know, I think coming in could be a very, very fun year for the Cajuns.
0: Here's hoping. Final score tonight, Louisiana 38 and Lamar 7. Coming up on the Louisiana postgame show, we're going to have scores from around the country and all of the highlights, as well as Parker Beerbaum is going to take you the rest of the way. For our producer, Tyler Darbone, and for Cody, for Dawson, our spotter, Russell Verrett. Brandon Verrett. I actually do know a Russell Verrett. Okay, haven't seen him in about 30 years, but I know him. It was probably about 400 games ago. 38-7, the final score. Parker's going to take you the rest of the way. For those guys, I'm Jay Walker. Thanks so much for joining us. This is the Louisiana Raging Cajun Sports Network from Learfield.
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0: Welcome to the UL Raging Cajuns post-game show. Your Cajuns came away with a 38-7 victory over Lamar. Most of the scoring, however, did come from the first half, but we do have a little bit of highlights for you from the second. UL did receive the second half kickoff, and with what looked like a promising drive, came to an end after Jared Michael picked off Lunch Winfield. Had a few drives after that in a row from both sides that ended in punts before Brant Gordon got this electric interception.
1: Gets away from the blitz, going deep downfield, and that ball is intercepted. It's Brant Gordon with the pick, and the Cajuns get their second interception of the night.
0: That interception would lead to four straight run plays, ending in a Steven Blanco one-yard touchdown rush to put UL up 35-0.
1: Blanco, straight ahead. Blanco is at the goal line. Blanco is in. Touchdown, Louisiana.
2: Just a simple dive play.
0: UL's hopes of keeping this game a shutout would unfortunately come to an end after Lenar Kelly for Lamar picked off Daniel Beal for a 40-yard pick six. UL would end up getting one more field goal before Lake Bates would sack the Lamar quarterback to stop them on fourth down and close out the game. UL does start the season 1-0, better than last season where they started 0-1, so we love to see that. They look to make it 2-0 next week against a proven USC squad. And when I say proven, I mean proven. This is going to be by far their toughest game of the season. But I will say USC did look like they're beatable after San Jose State last week, and UL looked great today. That defense showed out. They have plenty of room for improvement on the offensive side, but if they can get those mistakes under control and that defense continues to show out like it did today, there is a lot of good that you can see in the future. And upset alert, I don't want to be the guy to claim it, but upset alert could be in the cooking, especially with the USC team that struggled last week. But with that, we'll be right back after the break with some score updates from around the league.
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1: Everybody, welcome back. Welcome back to the post-game show. Just a couple of score updates going on here for you guys from around the Sun Belt. We'll start off with the ones that we didn't like to see, the ones that unfortunately we kind of saw coming. Penn State did knock off Marshall 45-0. And West Virginia, Coastal Carolina, hey, they kept it close. Couldn't get the job done, but you're not upset if you're a Coastal Carolina fan. West Virginia did pull it out 31-24, though. But, hey, Billy Napier over there at James Madison, starting off his James Madison coaching tenure at 1-0 with a solid 20-13 win over a decent-looking Liberty squad. Then you go over to Appalachian State, pulled out a whooping 55-3 over Maine. Southern Miss, another whooping on 49-3 against Alcorn State. Then we go down to Old Dominion, 31-10 against Norfolk State. Memphis did pull out the W against the Arkansas State team. That Arkansas State team was, they're doing their best. They had it a game for a while, 42-24. Does not necessarily tell you how that game went. Then moving on to Georgia Southern. Georgia Southern with the one and only Sun Belt shutout of the day. Shut out Charleston Southern, 31-0. You love to see that if you're a Sun Belt fan. You want to get at least one of those shutouts a week. South Alabama beating Southeast Louisiana 39-14. And Troy was able to pull out a tight, tight ball game. It was back and forth. Came down to the final drive of the game, 24-21 against Sam Houston. And man, oh man, Mississippi State, not what you want to see if you're ULM. Had a lot of doubters coming into the season, and you gave them no reason to counter that belief today with a 62 bomb from Mississippi State, 62-13. Louisiana Tech, though, putting up 80. Can you believe it? 80? Thought those days were gone. 80 points from Louisiana Tech, but you think it sounds impressive until you hear it's against Northwestern State. Northwestern State coming off a FCS loss last week, 80-6. Sounds about right when you hear who they're playing. Then, of course, your very own Raging Cajuns pulling out the 38-7 win against Lamar. You wish they could have held on to that shutout, but it wasn't in the cards. I'm confident they'll get one before the end of the season. Moving on, right now, currently, I think it's the last game ongoing of the night, that Clemson-LSU game. LSU is putting the hammer on Clemson. It is 31-3 at halftime after about an hour and a half, 2 hours of delay. But nonetheless, we are going to take a break, and we will be right back with some key stats and some box score updates from that UL game for you guys. We'll see you right after the break.
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7: Welcome back, ladies and gentlemen. Third and final segment of our post-game show. I thank you guys so dearly for sticking with us during this post-game show. I know it's been a long, long, long night. Next week's not going to be any better. Next week doesn't start until 10 o'clock at night, our time, over there in Los Angeles. So if you're a true Raging Cajun, I expect you to be up for that game. I expect you to be listening. I expect you to be watching. This game could mean something to our boys. Let's break down a couple of stats here, though. Let's start with Lamar, because I believe our defense played beyond phenomenal today. Held the Lamar passing game to only 149 yards in their rushing game to only 56 total rushing yards. If you're UL's defense, you love to see that. They did recover one fumble and forced Aiden McCown to throw three interceptions. Four turnovers on the day for the Raging Cajuns. Moving to Louisiana, though, we weren't too much better on the turnover aspect. We did throw three interceptions of our own. We didn't lose a fumble, though. So we beat them 3-4 in the turnover category. But you don't want to see three turnovers. I get it's week one, but you want to solve those turnover issues. However, we did have way better yardage stats than Lamar, but that's to be expected. We had 231 total passing yards, 243 total rushing yards. From a head coach perspective, you like to see the rushing yards being that high. You know, you had about 10 different players get a rush in, and four different players actually had a rushing touchdown. No passing touchdowns on the day. If you're Coach Dez, you definitely want to see if you can fix that pass game problem. There was a couple of big pass plays here and there, pretty explosive, but none led to the end zone. But you definitely, you know, if you're Coach Dez, you like what you saw today, right? Daryl Smith with two touchdowns. Daryl Smith, in my opinion, was the player of the game. He came out exploding. That freshman, He's gonna see a lot of playing time this season. Two touchdowns, 84 yards on only 10 carries. That's 8.4 yards per carry for my guys out there that don't want to do any math. Had a 26-yard rush. That was his longest of the game. Lunch, you know Lunch. He's going to run the ball too. He had 84 yards as well on only 8 attempts. 10.5 yards per carry and a rushing touchdown of his own. They were getting all their running backs into the action. Anthony Reagan, 8 carries for 37. J.J. Garner, 4 for 21. Steven Blanco, 5 for 17. And a touchdown. Anthony Reagan had a touchdown as well. If you're UL, you love what you saw today, and you're hoping that they can keep that up next weekend. You just want to eliminate those penalties and eliminate those turnovers. So, if you're a true diehard Raging Cajun, we'll see you back here next week. For a 10 p.m. kickoff. Everybody have a good night and be safe.

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10: 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We are live, Midnight Eastern Fox Sports Radio Studios, or I should say approaching Midnight Eastern Fox Sports Radio Studios, LSU. It's beyond complete control. They're embarrassing Clemson early in the second half. It is, of course, a game that was delayed by weather by nearly 2 hours. LSU up 31-3. Interesting West Coast, you know, typical, you know, the old ACC Big Ten showdown, yeah. J-Mart, between UCLA and Cal. By the way, DeSager, just give me a thumbs up. I'm pretty sure Cal's still getting a check from UCLA as part of the deal of leaving the Big Ten. So Cal gets the home game and they get a check from UCLA. It's a weird California thing. We don't need to discuss that. J-Mart, we're going to continue to just see what we can find with this whole situation with Western Michigan and Michigan. Of course, Michigan wins on a Hail Mary on the final play, a play that should not, as best we can tell, have happened because the clock hit zeros on the previous play. We'll continue that conversation momentarily, but I just ask you, week one is now largely in the books. I'm going to allow you to take this wherever you want. What else stood out in week one? We know it was a slower slate. By the way, week two, Texas, Ohio State, Oklahoma, Michigan, Kentucky, and Alabama in an SEC game. So the slate will pick up next week. But what else stood out to you in week one?
11: Teams that looked really good that should have looked good. I mean, it wasn't a great slate, so you didn't have a lot of close games. You saw a lot of big wins from big teams that you expected big things from. But sometimes you'll get that team that comes out like Notre Dame a few years ago losing to Northern Illinois, and that's what you should have gotten tonight with Michigan and Western Michigan. Maybe we'll get some kind of rationale for that before the end of the show. I kind of doubt it. But you saw, I would say, teams that maybe you were a little bit, you wanted to see what they were made of. USC looked good on Friday. I think that would be one that you could point to. Outside of the obvious, Arch Manning has a ton of pressure on him, and he looked very good today. I mean, I know they didn't play anybody. We're going to see what they look like next week. You can only judge based on what you saw today, and he looked awfully good today.
10: I was going to say, you know my stance on that. We've been doing this show 4 or 5 years now, is what we said a minute ago. You don't want to take too much away from week one, but you don't want to take nothing away either. And I'm not going to speak for you, but I was one that had my Arch Manning doubts coming into the year. And I can't just sit there and say that he didn't look awesome today, which he absolutely did. Now, to the point you just made, schedule's going to get tougher starting next week with Ohio State. But he looked really good. And again, I don't think we can dismiss that. Fourth year at Texas, second year as a starter. In his defense, got to give him credit where it's due. He did look good.
11: Yeah. So, I mean, it's things like that. I mean, the big takeaway, even not even talking about Western Michigan and Michigan,

0: Bryce Underwood not looking good is not a great thought. We already talked about Clemson. I would say the other big one is just Boise was a team that if I hadn't picked UNLV, I think Boise would have been the other team that I could have seen getting that non-Power 4 bid, that 12, whatever. And they've played Oregon tough in the past early in the season in games like this. But they really, I mean, they were toe-to-toe with them. That was a really dramatic, fun game. I thought it was closer than I thought it was going to end up being, and they really had an opportunity in that last couple of minutes to score, maybe go for two and win that game on the road. Oregon's going to need to be a lot better than that, and they're going to need to get there pretty quickly, but they admitted as much after the game. It's not like they didn't take Boise State seriously. It just shows you better show up against some of these teams. And the other thing I would say is just this. Boise State being unranked, for instance. Like, once you get past the top 10, these preseason rankings just, like, Michigan being 16th.
1: I was going to say that was Mike.
0: You know what I'm saying? Yeah. Like, Michigan's 16th and Boise's not ranked. What are we doing here? Well, we're basing this on the name on the front of the jersey and what we think the players are going to do, even though we have not seen them working together. There have been changes all over the place. That's why I have the biggest issue with it, because a team like Boise State didn't have the respect coming in, at least just from a lay fan, that they should have. I think they got it from Oregon, and they played them tough. I think it shows a lot, though, that Oregon was able to go ahead and find a way to win that game, because they easily could have lost it. To win it is all they really had to do. It wasn't a style point kind of game, because it was one of the only games where you had two pretty good football teams on there on the same time.
1: Yeah. You don't want to dismiss what we saw in week one. I'll give Oregon a little bit of a pass. It does feel like it's a little bit of a thing for them. You know, a few years ago, they struggled with Boise. You know, 2 years ago, they ended up, you know, being the Big Ten champs and the one seed in the playoffs. So I'll give a little bit of a benefit of the doubt right there. By the way, LSU has scored another touchdown. They are now up 38-3 early in the second half. Clemson fans are probably either asleep or furiously typing on message boards right now. But we'll monitor that one. But no, I mean, what I just said is, like, again, you can't. I'm not going to make too much out of that Oregon game. But it was a weird one, J. Martin. I'll say this, because you look at the box score after, and I hate being the box score watching guy. But Oregon statistically dominated that game, and once they came back, they trailed 17-7 at one point. Once it was 17-7, I never really felt like they were going to lose the game, but they never put it away either, literally until the final seconds when Boise had the ball with a chance to tie. So that was a weird game. I will say this, again, you don't want to overreact. I don't know how much of the Miami game you got to watch last night. They went on the road, and again, I know Stanford's not very good. By the way, great J-Mart take from last year. Lot of Andrew Luck sightings during a Stanford broadcast. No shortage of Andrew Luck on the sidelines last night, but Darian Mensah, 400 yards passing, 5 touchdowns. Malachi Toney with a school record 234 yards receiving. And it is worth noting, like, they did not play Western Michigan. They did not play Texas State like Texas did. They did not play Ball State. They did play a conference opponent 3,000 miles from home. So I would say that was probably the one more than any other that stood out to me.
0: I think that's right. I mean, Toney and Mensah together could be a problem. Yes. I had them ranked number one when we did our playoff deal, and I almost picked them to win it all. I didn't, but they're going to be there. I mean, they looked really good on all sides of the ball. And I don't see them having that kind of hangover fall off, because I just don't think Mario Cristobal is wired that way. Like them, I think my only question was, well, how good is Mensah? And based on what we saw, what he did on Friday night was more impressive than any single game that Carson Beck had last year in terms of his actual numbers.
1: Yeah, obviously the defense, you could see the theory where they take a half a step back. They had two guys off the defensive line drafted in the first round, but the offense looks better and is better, and Miami dominates. Keeping everybody updated on the league. J-Mart, Clemson, man, they're so bad.
0: That's no good, man.
1: It's just, we got 2 more hours to break it all down, but it is so embarrassing. They are so bad.

0: 38-3 LSU leads in this game, and it's not getting any prettier.
1: Are they going to call for his job tonight?
0: Oh, I think so. Yeah, I mean,
1: I think so too.
0: It's really bad. And like I said, and we got to get to break and come back and talk some other stuff. They can't do the basics right. I mean, this is really bad. And right on cue, the running back runs into the quarterback for a handoff. They did pick up the first down though. So 38-3 LSU leads. UCLA up over Cal in the late first half. And some other games to monitor as well. Fox Sports Radio, Air Tours, Jason Martin. We are live. Closing in on midnight Eastern, Fox Sports Radio Studios. We'll come back, Jay Martin. We'll pivot off college football to our favorite topic, WNBA chaos. 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

0: in the top of the ninth, and the Nationals have two men on base with two outs. It's an Athletics lead at Seattle of 6-1 in the bottom of the ninth. 10-inning wins for both Tampa Bay and Arizona. Tyler Reddick earned the NASCAR pole at Darlington. I'm Steve DeSager.
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2: 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We are live, midnight Eastern, Fox Sports Radio studios. What a night of football. LSU, as the Sager just told you, up 38-3. Dabo Sweeney, oh, it's just sad. In other games, right before the half, UCLA up 21-10 at Cal. Bob Chesney making his debut as the UCLA head coach. Worth noting, Cal has a new head coach as well, Tosh Lupoi. But Bob Chesney looking as good as advertised for UCLA. There's a couple other games in the Pac-12 and Mountain West that we will keep you updated on as well. Hey, be sure to subscribe to the Fox Sports Radio YouTube channel. 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You'll see all of our best videos from all of your favorite shows. Hit the thumbs up icon, comment away. 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J-Mark, quick update. A couple things on the Western Michigan-Michigan game, and I'm going to reset it. For people who don't listen to radio or don't understand the semantics of it, we get a new audience all the time, so I want to make sure everybody knows what happened. But Michigan versus Western Michigan, Michigan trailed 12-7 in the final seconds. Yes, Michigan trailed at home 12-7 as a four-touchdown favorite against Western Michigan. Bryce Underwood threw a Hail Mary. It went out of the back of the end zone. 0 seconds were on the clock when the ball hit the ground. Yet the refs put 1 second back on the clock. Michigan throws a second Hail Mary. It is caught for a touchdown to give Michigan the win. And it was controversial. Anyone watching the game couldn't really understand why the 1 second was put back on the clock. We do have a semi-update from the press conference. Unfortunately, Western Michigan coach Lance Taylor is being way too diplomatic, saying, quote, when I looked up at the clock, it was all zeros, but didn't really go in, didn't have the kind of that money quote that made you realize quite how mad he was. He did mention that MAC Commissioner John Steinbecker has already been in touch with the Big Ten. That was Lance Taylor at the postgame press conference. And it is also worth noting as well that after the game, on top of that, a reporter for the Detroit Free Press, Tony Garcia, said the Big Ten is working on releasing a statement per a Michigan spokesperson. They may be addressing it at a conference level as opposed to the officials. Again, nothing official yet. And I was critical of why are the refs not made available to the media. There is a pool reporter that basically there's one reporter that can speak with the refs after a game upon request. They have put in that request. It has not is not clear to me whether or not that request has been granted. So that was a lot of jibber jabber, J-Mart, but I hope you got the point. The MAC has already been in touch with the Big Ten. Michigan may be releasing a statement, but as of right now, we don't have clarification on why the refs felt they needed to put a second back on the clock.
3: Yeah, no one does. No one has an answer for that, but I will say this. I went at halftime of LSU-Clemson to a television broadcast because I wanted to see how they addressed it at halftime, like what they talked about when they showed the replays and went through the highlights of the day and all. And there's a guy on their desk that went to Michigan that's a pretty well-known guy, won a Heisman Trophy. And he basically laughed, and he just blew it off and talked about a win is a win, baby, da-da-da-da-da. And then there was a dude that has a pretty loud mouth and a big paycheck at ESPN because he used to kick a football for a living. And he just said, yeah, off his back foot, 60 yards, Bryce Underwood, that's why you love him. And then they went to commercial break.
2: Yeah.
3: What are we doing, man?

0: like what? I don't have to name them. You know who I'm talking about. But what are we doing here? At least Joey Galloway, I can name him. He was sitting next to him. He goes, you guys feel good about that? And they just kind of blew it off and just kept the frat party going. Like, I just – can we – we got to do better than that. Credit to NBC because Blackledge and Noah Eagle and their analysts, I mean, they really did. Terry McCauley, they really did go back, show several replays, and they basically said, look, we can't come up with a reason why this was done. And I've long thought Blackledge might be the best color analyst in the country. I think it's him and Joel Klatt. I think those are my two favorite guys. And I did think Charles Davis did a nice job today on CBS in his role. And he's always been a great analyst, too, so no surprise there. But credit to NBC for, you know, actually treating that like a journalism kind of moment where they realized they wanted to get that thing right. And so they didn't just run off the air. They showed several replays. They talked it through, did a nice job. But man, that one sports network that is supposed to be better than that sure as heck continues to be worse.
1: Yeah. I don't really
0: 44-3, by the way, in Baton Rouge.
1: Yes, LSU has scored yet again. I mean, just basically every time I throw it to you and you throw it back to me, let's just work under the assumption that LSU has scored another touchdown in this game. It is J-Mart, I know we got to get to some other stuff, and I know I talked about it. Like, there is no take about, and we have to give credit to LSU, and we will. There is no take about Clemson that is, like, low. You know how, like, sometimes stuff, not sometimes, all the time, stuff happens in our business, and everybody is in, like, a rush to have the biggest, boldest, strongest take ever? There is no biggest, boldest, strongest take ever on the state of Clemson football. Whatever you think about Clemson, Dabo's got to go. Blow it up. Start from the beginning. Whatever take you have, it is totally justifiable. Because even if LSU is the best team in college football, and who knows, maybe they are, you can't be this bad.
0: No.
1: You can't be this bad on a national stage if you were Clemson. And listen, we know that this was the first year, I think, since 2009 that they were unranked in the preseason. I mean, this is just embarrassing. I mean, it's really bad. I'm rambling. I'll throw it back to you.
0: They've rushed 18 times for negative 1 yard.
1: It's just embarrassing, man.
0: LSU's rushed 39 times for 248 yards.
1: Okay, really quick, before we pivot to the WNBA, Kawhi, all that stuff. I want to ask, what? I know it's not one thing. Let me ask you this. Do you think it is solely Dabo's inability to adjust? Do you think it is the transfer portal, like the way we used to be able to stack rosters that you can't anymore? Do you think Dabo just had really good assistant coaches like Brent Venables? Like, how does it get so bad? What do you, and by the way, it's worth noting, it's not just tonight. They lost six games last year. They went 7-6 last year. So this isn't a 1 year drop off. I know it's not one thing, but what do you think it is that it's so
0: I mean, they
1: bad?
0: Definitely have lost. I mean, they've definitely lost coaches. I mean, they lost Venables. They've lost Tony Elliott to Virginia. You know, they have lost coordinators, as any good coach does, and any good program does after a while. I think the quarterback play has gotten worse, even though I liked Klubnik. But this year, obviously, that's not going to be a positive for them, most likely. I just feel like they're a team that still feels stuck in football from like 10 years ago. And the business has changed. And so that does fall back on Dabo because he didn't evolve. He wants it to be the way that it used to be, which, I mean, I think a lot of people would agree with him, but it's not there. And so you either evolve or you perish. And that's kind of what we're seeing. That's why I think he's done. He is a relic. He is an old guard coach. He's not built for this brand of college football. I wouldn't be surprised if when he leaves, he actually doesn't go coach anywhere else. At least for a little while. I could see him try something else in his life. Maybe he would coach at a smaller school, but it's not going to, this same thing is going to be everywhere he goes. And so his job gets tougher and tougher and tougher. And a Clemson team without a quarterback has just never been a particularly good Clemson team. But even that, 44-3, I mean, that's a humiliating way to start your season. Like, you're

0: season's over.
1: Your entire fan base is deflated. They will be, if they aren't already, calling for his job. I'm sure they will be by the end of the weekend. They are now going to be, I don't know, man. They may be below 500. I mean, they're not. They don't play in as tough a conference as some, but they're not going to be able to match up with some of these higher echelon ACC teams because right now they look below average in their own league.
2: Okay, last thing. We talked about this. 2 weeks from now, Clemson plays the North Carolina Tar Heels. I think even coming off of the high of that win for North Carolina last week, I was like, well, you know, I mean, it's a great win in Dublin, but they're not going to Clemson and winning that game. I think it's absolutely on the table that Belichick and the boys walk in with the ripped up hoodie and no assistant coaches because they're all doing illegal stuff That's and getting fired. Like, I think we kind of, no, you brought it up and I think I brushed it off of like, okay, cool. That win was fun the other day, but they ain't doing jack squat against teams that matter. Well, maybe just Clemson isn't a team that matters anymore, but goodness gracious, I don't know. They play 2 weeks from now, and like I don't think it's out of the realm of possibility that North Carolina goes in and wins that game. I don't know.
1: They're this year's Florida State from last year. Like, sure. That's what we could be seeing. Now, again, LSU's good. I think we all think they're probably in the playoff at worst. But, I mean, they may be much better even than we think they are if they're going to fire like this. So this may be not indicative of the quality of opponent that Clemson will see a lot this season. So they'll end up with a better record than we think. But, yeah, you can't watch this and think that North Carolina has no shot in that game. And if North Carolina goes into their building and beats them, that's got to be the end. Like, this right here feels like James Franklin at Penn State. Well, last year, this feels like the end.
2: And I'll put a bow on it by saying, you know, you've mentioned a few times the last week, this week, that you think this is his last year. And you mentioned, you know, does he coach again? Where would he coach again? I will tell you, you know, you and I both have friends all over the country that are college football fans. And you think about all of the jobs that opened last year. I mean, there were six or seven in the SEC alone. And I remember last year proposing, like, I think it's just time for Dabo Sweeney to pull a Calipari, start fresh somewhere. And the number of fan bases that were downtrodden and beat up and embarrassed by the state of their football programs that were just like, I don't want Dabo, kind of blew my mind. And guess what? All those fans were right. I was wrong. But, I mean, if somebody would
1: I think
2: hire
1: the difference
2: him.
1: Is that Calipari has no problem evolving.
2: Like, yeah,
1: he's always
2: yeah.
1: been on the forefront of that. He knows how to use the portal. He's fine with that. He was the one and done king and all of that. Like, I think the difference is that Dabo Swinney looks like he is. You look like you're watching a black and white television when you see him. Like, nothing changes. So it's not going to get easier. College football is going to be the same wherever he goes. He's just not going to have as many resources in his next job. So you look at it and you say, how is he going to win here? How is he going to win anywhere based on his philosophy? It just feels like he's been passed by. He's been passed by and didn't want to change. Everybody else moved into the new neighborhood where they were building kind of the newer style houses, and he's still got a coal furnace in his basement. Like, and that's just the way he wants to go out. That's fine. Like, that's his line, but I just don't see a bunch of fan bases that are going to line up for that because he coaches in such an old sort of outdated way that it just doesn't, it's not going to work. I don't know exactly what his future is. I just think it's over at Clemson.
2: Yeah, I'll put a bow on it by saying Clemson trailing 44-3 for people who are just joining us. And yeah, I was going to say something. I don't even remember. I'm
1: 72 total yards and almost three quarters of football.
2: What I was going to say was, I'm not going to sit here and lie and say I saw every press conference that he did or whatever, but imagine being a player who went through 4 or 5 weeks of fall camp. Also, oh, by the way, 8 months of the program's dying. You know, this is coming off of last year. And you probably convinced yourself, this year is going to be different. We've worked hard. We're going to shock the world today. Only to come out and for this to be the result. I mean, I can't imagine much more of a deflating thing. And oh, by the way, LSU has the ball back as we wrap up the third quarter and they are driving as well. So it's bad. Fox Sports Radio.

0: By the way, Sam Levitt is standing on the sidelines right now. They have pulled their starters in the third quarter at LSU. So let the record show. LSU has pulled its starting quarterback in the third quarter against Clemson. Credit, by the way, for all the drama, credit Lane Kiffin. But I actually think, to me, the bigger story is Clemson. I mean, this is just flat out embarrassing. So
1: yes, it is.
0: You know what else is embarrassing, Jay Martin? The WNBA.
1: Gift that keeps on giving.
0: Yeah, well, let's come back. We will talk about Kathy Engelbert. We are a audio medium, but I am air quoting. She resigned, or she announced her retirement yesterday, effective at the end of this season. Oh, we'll discuss that next. Fox Sports Radio.
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0: 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Aaron Torres, Jason Martin. We are live. 12:23 Eastern Time. Fox Sports Radio Studios. Lot to get to still. But before we do, let's get it over to the news desk. Steve DeSager, tell us what is trending at 12:24 Eastern Time.
1: You mentioned UCLA is playing Cal. They're going to be playing each other for four straight September starting tonight, even though they're not conference opponents anymore.
0: Just your typical ACC Big Ten old school. That's what your grandpa used to tell you about when he was bopping you on his knee. Yeah.
1: I sincerely thought about a segment every Saturday to start every season. Who's in what conference? Because, you know, yeah. Army and Navy, they're not independent, and they're in the same
2: Wait, it's like the old Charles Barkley, who he played for.
1: Yeah.
2: Well, no idea.
1: Get just as many wrong, exactly.
0: The crazy Army-Navy thing is they play after the college football playoff bracket is announced. So under the hypothetical that they, one of the two of them.
1: What if they're in their conference American title?
0: Yeah, what if one of them is undefeated and is the group of five rep and then loses to the other.
1: But they want to stand alone.
0: Yeah. So hey, listen, it doesn't bother me. I'd like to see Army or Navy in the playoff. I'm just saying. These are things you don't think about when, you know, thought of everything except for
1: that.
0: There
1: are just so many ramifications when no one's actually in charge. UCLA is leading in the final seconds of the first half, 24-17 at Cal. The context here is that these two schools weren't just in the same conference before. They are cousins. They are both in the University of California system. Why is UCLA, all of its teams for decades, called the Bruins? Because it's the Cal Bears, and UCLA is the baby Bears, the Northern California UC
0: That's
1: school.
0: That's so interesting.
1: And then the Southern California UC school. So, yeah, all these four Pac-12 teams went off recently to the Big Ten Conference. Who cares if USC did? They're a private school. They can do what they want. And Oregon and Washington are not in the state of California. So the Board of Regents of the UC system met and said UCLA leaving devalues the athletic department and the programs that Cal has, because they were expecting to face UCLA in perpetuity in all these sports. So they ruled, and I looked up the exact dollar figure, for three academic years, so that would still include this year, they have to transfer $10 million a year to the Cal athletic department. You thought Ball State got a nice check to go lose to Ohio State today. Nothing like this is happening around college athletics. So, yeah, there's that. And it has been called calamity that UCLA has had to pay.
0: I haven't heard that one.
1: The amazing thing is those two schools in their last year in the Pac-12 were getting $30 million a year being part of that conference. As soon as UCLA leaves, they get

0: $75 million their first year in the Big Ten.
1: Minus their calimony check.
0: And still they were running a deficit in the athletic department and fired the AD this week.
1: Listen, I'm not a business major. How are you, like, I understand, you know, we can't keep just upping these rosters by 10% every year. It's at $40 million this year for the top rosters. But I still don't really understand how you're making $70 million just from TV revenue and are still running a multi-million dollar deficit every single year.
0: Oh, for years. Yeah.
1: Yeah.
0: Even going into all of this. So, yeah, you'd think over time they'll come out on top financially, UCLA, just like Jerry Jones went in debt to build a great big stadium. You'd think over time, I mean, it's the Cowboys after all, he's going to do fine. But yeah, there are numbers to parse. As for what's going on, at 11th ranked LSU, it's Tigers 44-3 over Clemson with about 11 and a half minutes to go in that one. Arizona leads Northern Arizona with 10 minutes left, 35-10. And the Arizona State lead is now 63-7 against Morgan State mid-third quarter. UNLV's ahead mid-third at Hawaii, 14-3. Auburn beat Baylor 17-16, stopping a two-point try at the end. Oregon came back to beat Boise State 34-27. And somehow Michigan defeated Western Michigan 13-12. Well, I can tell you it was on a Hail Mary pass, 47 yards for a touchdown. Somehow 1 second was put back on the clock just before that play.
2: 60 minutes and 1 second. I didn't know that was a regulation time for a game. But
0: I honestly thought you were going to say there's going to be some sort of 60 minutes investigation, although that's not a bad idea either for what's going on at the Big Ten home after tonight. 10 inning wins tonight for Arizona and Tampa Bay in the major leagues. Dodgers beat Washington 6-5. Wins for the Athletics and Colorado. And guys, in women's basketball, Team USA plays again Sunday. It won its opener Friday at the World Cup, beating China 94-61. Caitlin Clark led with 14 points, 11 assists off the bench, no turnovers. The WNBA is on break for this tournament in Berlin. The regular season will conclude in late September, although I don't know why, because all playoff spots have been clinched, but sure, go ahead and play out the string. The U.S. is missing the injured Asia Wilson and Kelsey Plum in this tournament, but they've still got, you know, a decent roster. Paige Beckers had 14 points all in the second half of that opener. Angel Reese, 9 rebounds in 17 minutes. Back to you.
1: Thank you very much, Steve DeSager, Fox Sports Radio, Fox Sports Saturday. Aaron Torres, Jason Martin live, 12:30 Eastern time. By the way, J. Mart, breaking news from Baton Rouge. Clemson forced a punt.
2: Oh.
1: Clemson forced a punt, trailing 44-3. LSU had its backups in by the end of the third quarter. Absolutely embarrassing. Speaking of embarrassing, DeSager just told you what's going on in the world of the WNBA. WNBA on a break for the World Cup.
2: And man, I thought the sun was shining a little brighter today. Now I understand why.
1: They went a day without drama. It's because the league has literally just stopped operating for a couple weeks. But let's talk about it, because we've been very vocal critics of Kathy Engelbert, the commissioner. Listen, we could get into all the semantics, but every single week is drama. Every single week is some sort of international incident. The players are out of control. They're actively trying to hurt Caitlin Clark. I'm sorry, it's the truth. They can't define what a man is, or a woman is probably the right way to put it. They're getting sued now by Enes Kanter and Royce White, by the way. It's a debacle. By the way, the whole Dan Patrick thing, when she was supposed to interview with him, instead she's playing golf 5 feet from his set. Anyway, she's retiring. I'm using air quotes. I don't know. You take it wherever you want, man. It's absurd.
2: I'm just mad that she's retiring. If there's anybody that deserved to be made a public example of and just straight up fired for all to see, it was her. I mean, she ran the WNBA. She ran it as badly as you possibly could. And I mean, really all you needed to do was stay quiet and it would have gone better. Like if you had just done nothing at all, never said anything ever, never waded into anything or made a decision, it would have been better than this, because your league is a complete farce. It's a joke. I have to imagine that it's a negative Q rating in the country now. Like the vast majority of people just don't want to hear about it ever. At the very least, before it was like, oh, that's cute from the side. Now it's like active vitriol.

0: towards that league. And yet you still see all these media articles being written trying to prop this league up. This has got to stop. Like, we got to move on. This is not – it's not a thing. It's never going to be a thing. But Kathy Engelbert put her foot in her mouth repeatedly, said some of the dumbest stuff that you possibly – like, indefensibly bad stuff. Let what happened to Caitlin Clark continue to happen. Let what happened to Sophie Cunningham continue to happen. You know, all of this kind of stuff was just going to get worse and worse. And eventually Adam Silver had to probably pull her aside and say, look, you either retire or I'm going to retire you. But he shouldn't have given her that option. They should have absolutely done this right there in the public square for all to see. This was a job that needed to be taken from her, that we knew was taken from her. Letting her resign, to me, is an easy way out for somebody that was completely incompetent throughout her role.
1: Yeah, she's going to argue, we had all these media rights deals, record setting, blah, blah, blah. It's because of Caitlin Clark. It has nothing to do with you. The league, I don't know how else to put it. It was irrelevant before Caitlin Clark. It's been relevant for all of the wrong reasons since. And it's just, I know we think that all of these commissioners are terrible, but I mean, she abjectly is absolutely an abomination. I really don't have much to add. You know, I will say the only thing I'll say, and I'm not being sarcastic and I'm not trying to be funny when I say it, I think this whole what is a woman thing, I think that's part of this, and I think it's either why she's leaving now or why she's being forced out now. And for people who somehow don't know that story, it's obviously you have two former NBA players now suing to get into the league. And again, 3-4 weeks ago, this whole drama comes up, and they had to have multiple meetings about what a woman was. And as best I can tell, there's no resolution. And so they're getting sued. They can't explain what a woman is. They are, you know, they're supposed to be this bastion for women's sports. And it's like, you can't describe what a woman is. Why is that? Is there something you're hiding? Is there something you're not explaining? Every other women's sport, by the way, can explain it. You know, I think we talked about it the other day, but like the WTA Olympics, there's testing. There's no doubt. We don't have to get into testing and biology and this, that, but that's the only point I'm trying to make, is that it shouldn't be that complicated. The fact that it is makes me believe there's something else going on, and I don't even know what that would be, but it's just a debacle, J-Mar.
0: It's just bad. It's just bad. And the league, again, like you said, the media rights and all the things, that's all because Caitlin Clark got into the league. With all due respect to all the other players, nobody cares. They continue to tell me what a great rebounder Angel Reese is until the end of time. I don't care. It only matters in her relationship to Caitlin Clark. That's the way that the sports watching public sees it. They can be upset about that all they want. They could be jealous of that all they want, but that's the case. And look, like, Caitlin Clark hasn't exactly done very much to appeal to those that would like for her to stand and fight for herself more. She's kind of stayed quiet and out of the fray, and they still won't leave her alone. So, like, at this point, and I think I said this at least once on this show, maybe more than that, at this point, I don't even care about Caitlin Clark anymore.
1: I just
0: don't care, period. I don't care about her stats. I don't care about the national team. I don't care anything about, I just have no interest in the sport whatsoever.
1: You know,
0: like, at all. Any possible, like, curiosity factor or whatever, or, you know, maybe they can make something of this and, you know, use her and create some stars and all this other kind of stuff and really treat this properly. It's all out the window now, and now it's just, I just don't want to hear about the WNBA. The next story I want to hear about them is them folding.
1: Well, I was going to say, you know what this actually does remind me of a little bit is, I think the NBA got into a really bad place with load management and social activism and all that stuff. And it got to a point probably about two and a half years ago where I just said, I'm out. You guys got to give me a reason to come back in. And I do think this year helped. Knicks' first title in a million years, whatever it was, 52, 54 years, whatever it was. I can't remember now. I knew it off the top of my head in June. A lot's happened since then. The Wemby thing was interesting. Spurs making the finals. And I feel like the NBA had to win back a lot of fans. And I think WNBA is in the same place. Now, the problem WNBA has is they have no history of being, you know, like, a lot of us loved the NBA, got pushed away by some of the semantics, and then when it was just about basketball, especially this last June during the playoffs, we got sucked back in. I don't know that the WNBA

0: NBA has ever had that. I don't think. I know that they haven't had that hold on us as sports fans. And so I'm with you, is maybe there's a story, maybe there's something that interests me. I think the problem for the WNBA is their playoffs go on during the football season. So the idea that, like, I'm going to be tuning into a WNBA finals game when it's going up against Sunday Night Football, like, just isn't going to happen.
1: Right.
0: But that's kind of just how I feel, is like, you had me for a second and you were such a train wreck that you just completely lost me. And now it's like, all right, you know, you could try to get me back. I mean, maybe you do something. I'm not going to put it out of the realm of possibility, but you lost me as a fan, and now it's on you to bring me back. Jamar, there's so much going on in the show. We're not going to have much time to talk about this. Let's just spend 2-3 minutes on Kawhi Leonard. I have no big takes. I know there's been back and forth reporting. ESPN was claiming nothing happened, while Pablo Torre was obviously saying, first of all, credit Pablo Torre, was all over this. He deserves all the credit that he's getting. It felt to me from the beginning like there was very clearly something going on. I found it impossible to believe that there was no way that Steve Ballmer knew or did not know. I found it impossible to believe that there was no way that Kawhi Leonard did not know what his uncle Dennis was doing. So I don't know that, like, I was totally shocked by anything that came out this weekend. Obviously, the punishment severe, 5 first-round picks, all that. But we only got a minute or two, but figured I'd give you the floor to talk a little Kawhi, whatever you want.
1: I mean, I can't believe the Clippers are even attempting to fight against this or say anything negative about Pablo. I mean, ESPN already kind of put their foot in their mouth with this and kind of had to backtrack off it. Yeah, credit to Pablo. He got it right. He followed it properly. And whether you like him or not, outside of this, they did a nice job here. And this is just an awful look. But I will say, like, $700,000 for Kawhi Leonard. That's the part of this needs more time than we have. But, like, he deserved a whole lot more than he got.
0: Yeah.
1: I mean, he basically sunk a franchise's future. And, yeah, Uncle Dennis is part of this. We get all that. But, I mean, if they had banned Kawhi from the league, I think that it would have even been justified, because this just gets at the heart. If there's a salary cap, circumventing that, that's about the worst thing that you could possibly do. And this was so flagrant and so egregious that I just feel like the player should not have skated this easily.
0: It's a great point. I don't, you know, we don't have that much time and I don't really have that much to add, but I think that is I think that's the fair take to have. Like I said, I'm not surprised LSU. I'm not surprised the Clippers got hammered. I'm not surprised the Clippers got hammered. I'm not surprised Kawhi and Ballmer knew and were actively involved. I guess that is probably the take, is that, yes, Kawhi probably should have been punished more. And yeah. I don't know. Maybe an hour four, three, excuse me, we have time to revisit it, but I don't know what else there is to say, man. I'd say it's a dark day for the Clippers, but it's kind of just like
1: par for the course. It's just a Tuesday.
0: It's just the Clippers doing Clippers stuff, and as I've said many times, Kawhi did ruin my wedding day for about 20 minutes because he signed with the Clippers and Paul George got traded in the middle of my ceremony. And so I'll never forgive him for that, or at least my wife won't. You know what else I won't forgive? Dabo Swinney for just bombing. LSU has scored again. LSU, with their backups in and the stadium empty, has scored once again. This is there's nothing really else to add. It's just the embarrassment of all.
1: Belt to rear right here, man.
0: Belt to rear. 50-3 with 6:43 left. 50-3 extra point pending. 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We are live. 12:40 Eastern Time, Fox Sports Radio Studios. We'll come back. When we do, we'll get it to the news desk. Steve DeSager, as always, with his extended update. Cannot hear what DeSager has to say about a busy day across college football and more. Fox Sports Radio.
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16: 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Eric Torres, Jason Mart. We are live, 12:47 Eastern Time. J-Mart, we have reached the point of Clemson LSU where they're interviewing LSU's cheerleaders during the broadcast. If that's any reflection of where the game is, DeSager, just...
17: I can explain
16: put
17: why.
16: Put me out of this misery. I actually do know why, but you can explain it to the
17: audience. Is the male cheerleaders that for every point after a score, they go to the end zone and do the push-ups. He's been there a couple years in this job. He said he'd never done 51 push-ups in a game before. And with the heat and all the sweating he's done tonight and all the points, he was just collapsing.
16: And they have to do, like, when they score 7, you do 7. And then you do 14
17: next time you
16: more.
17: Do, yeah, so
16: yeah, you're not just cumulative. Doing 51 total. By the way, Clemson just scored.
17: Touchdown, Clemson!
16: Good for them. I'm so happy for them.
18: Come back.
17: It's one of those where the Tigers are going to win tonight. It's
16: they
17: just
16: sure.
17: The home team Tigers. They're up 51-9 at the moment with about 3 minutes to go. Meanwhile, we have things to discuss after what happened at Michigan tonight. Wolverines win somehow 13-12 over Western Michigan. That Hail Mary touchdown pass at the end after 1 second was put back on the clock. The Western Michigan coach said after the loss, we can't control whether there's a second left or not. We went out the first time and defended perfectly that Hail Mary situation. I thought our guys did an excellent job. I know when I looked up at the clock, it was past zeros before we touched it. I knew they would review it. It was the last play of the game. But because we defended it so well, he said I wasn't worried or concerned about our guys going back and defending a second one. Unfortunately, we did not defend it as well the second time, end quote. Kyle Whittingham, in his first game as Michigan head coach, said, we're not going to win a lot of games this season if we don't fix a lot of things right away. The bottom line is we're 1-0, but the reality is we've got a lot of things to fix. Tonight's game reminded me of Chip Kelly's first game with the Oregon Ducks. Do you remember there was a Thursday night game?
16: Blunt punched somebody. Yeah, who could forget?
17: At Boise State, Oregon was down 19-0 and playing horribly in that game and lost 19-8. I looked it up. That Oregon team wound up going 10-1 the rest of the season and went to the Rose Bowl. The one loss was a shootout at Stanford against Andrew Luck. But they lost just that one game, and then the Rose Bowl to Ohio State, but won everything else. After that start to his career, boy, they took off. Well, weather has certainly been a story yet again early season in college football. The extreme heat at Arkansas meant no fireworks and no mascot today. It was a day game. The fireworks were scheduled to go off from the tops of the video boards. Those did not take place because there's a burn ban in effect in Fayetteville, so local judge said no. And also the young mascot Tusk the Seventh did not make an appearance at the Arkansas game because with the forecast at 100 degrees and a heat index higher, it was due to be around the hottest game time temperature for any Razorback.

0: season opener. And this little guy was born only 1 year ago, so the vet determined it would not be safe for him to be exposed to heat. Apparently, there will be no spit in his future, therefore.
1: Oh, either. God, DeSager, come on. He's a mascot.
0: And there
1: He's
0: was
1: the face of the program. Really quick, did you see the that Rutgers did have post-game fireworks the other night?
0: Really?
1: Yeah.
0: Not celebrating the team, clearly.
1: Well, no. Yeah, I mean, they were post-game celebration fireworks. It just, you know.
0: You know, I assume Rutgers plays Michigan this year. I haven't looked it up, but.
1: I do think they play USC. I know that.
0: Let's that is clear. I think that's one of the USC deep road trips early in the season. There was a Division II game that wound up a tie because of the heat today. They were scheduling it originally for a noon central time start, Washburn against Colorado School of Mines. And they said, let's do it as a night game. And then later said, no, we're going to start at 9 a.m. and still ran into the heat. A heat index reportedly up to 107 at one point. So here at the end of regulation, you had a Washburn extra point attempt blocked, which meant it was still tied. And then the opponent missed a 64-yard field goal at the very end. And the refs got together and they just decided to call the game. They one of the options was, can we just wait till the evening and play just the overtime hours and hours in the future tonight in the evening? And they eventually said, no, it's finishing as a tie.
1: By the way, USC at Rutgers 2 weeks from today. So I know the world we've focused on Lane Kiffin's return to Ole Miss. But don't undersell Lincoln Riley showing up in Piscataway. So that is.
0: Speaking of USC, did you see the thing with the California Post? There is such a thing related to the New York Post. They got numbers that I had not seen because it was talked about the weather and the bad opponent and so forth. The poor turnout a week ago to the USC home opener against San Jose State. The paid attendance was 53,000 for that, or 51,000, I should say. Last night was 53,000. But they found the actual number of tickets scanned for the USC opener was 35,000 at the Coliseum. And last night it was just over 45,000. And of course, it was more last night because who doesn't want to drive into downtown LA on a Friday night at, say, 5 or 6 o'clock?
1: On a holiday weekend.
0: That is absolutely perfect. Number two, Oregon was down 17-7 late first half and won 34-27 against Boise State. Dante Moore, 378 yards passing, 3 scores, including the game winner mid fourth quarter. The blowouts in the top 10 included number one, Ohio State, paying Ball State $1.9 million and beating them 56-3 next Saturday night, Ohio State at Texas. Julian Sayin today, 21 of 25, 320 yards, 3 touchdown passes, and a TD run. The Buckeyes scored 2 touchdowns in each of the 4 quarters. Jeremiah Smith, 8 catches, 151 yards, and 2 TDs. Ohio State had 32 first downs, 671 yards. Georgia, 31 first downs, 660 yards. Third-ranked Georgia, 63-3 over Tennessee State. Tennessee State as a team had 32 carries, 10 yards on the ground. In fact, the offense, 10 first downs, 9 punts. Georgia led 35-0 early second quarter. Gunnar Stockton, 3 TD passes. Nate Frazier, 3 touchdown runs. And at number 5, Texas, it was the Longhorns, 59-7 over Texas State. Arch Manning, 20 of 27 passing, 305 yards, 4 TDs, 1 interception. Texas never punted in that game. Blowout wins for Indiana and Texas A&M.
1: Thank you very much, Steve DeSager. 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Aaron Torres, Jason Martin live, closing in on 1 a.m. Eastern time. We'll come back, reset a wild week one. Then it's time to look ahead to week one of the NFL. Plenty to discuss. We still got 1 hour left. Oh, so much football. It's so great. Aaron Torres, Jason Martin, Fox Sports Radio.
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25: And here's what you need to know.
26: It's a final at 11th ranked LSU. 51-10, LSU ripped Clemson. Blowout wins in the top 10 for Ohio State and Georgia, for Texas, Indiana, and Texas A&M. Number 2 Oregon came back from a first-half deficit and beat Boise State 34-27. Easy wins for Texas Tech, Alabama, and BYU. And 16th-ranked Michigan beat Western Michigan 13-12 on a 47-yard Hail Mary touchdown pass after 1 second was put back on the clock. The Big Ten Conference, in a statement tonight, says they put a second back because their video review showed a Western Michigan defender started his jump on the first Hail Mary from an established out-of-bounds position. His foot was out, and he made contact with the ball with 1 second left on their video. Baseball, the Dodgers edged Washington 6-5. I'm Steve DeSager.
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0: Automatic Week 1 of college football. We're going to get to all of it in half a second. 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So let's reset, J-Mart. And I think we should probably start with the situation at Michigan and with the situation that happened there. DeSager just kind of gave us the update. But let me kind of go ahead and reset this. And guys, just give me a thumbs up when we have the sound ready to go, okay? All right, so this is what we'll do. So this is the deal. This is how the last couple minutes went. I'll call for the sound in half a second. So Michigan, just it's still just insane to even just say out loud. Michigan trailed late in the game 12-7 against Western Michigan, okay? So in this game, Michigan was a 4-touchdown favorite, and they trailed late in the game 12-7. They drop back, throw a Hail Mary. It goes out of the back of the end zone, and there are zeros on the clock. The Big Ten refs then go to the monitor. They put 1 second back on the clock. Again, Michigan trailing 12-7 with 1 second left. A second had to be put back on the clock. And Kyrus, you can go ahead and play how it ended from there.
1: Underwood takes the snap. Back to pass. Back at his own 40. He's going to let it go. This one's coming down in the end zone. It is caught! Touchdown! Wolverines! Touchdown!
0: That was the Michigan Radio Network, the walk-off win for Michigan after a second was added. Plenty of controversy, and DeSager just references J-Mart, but I do want to share, and then I will get it over to you. The Big Ten does release a statement saying, following video review, it was determined Western Michigan's number 18 started his jump from an established out-of-bounds position and made contact with the ball with 1 second remaining on the clock, as shown in the video provided, and Michigan, or the Big Ten on social media did provide the video of what was viewed during the replay process, a side-by-side view of the play and the game clock using a direct shot of the game clock in the stadium was used to determine the final ruling. 85 minutes prior to the game, all broadcast cameras used for the replay system, including the camera on the game clock, are synced using a strobe system. Per NCAA guidelines, a ball not in player control other than a kick that scores a field goal is out of bounds when it touches the ground. A player, a game official, or anything else that is out of bounds or that is on or outside a boundary, and thus the clock is stopped. So long and the short of it, Michigan's one of Western Michigan's players started his jump out of bounds 1 second left on the clock when he made contact with the ball. I don't know if you're buying it, but that is certainly the Big Ten's explanation.
2: Nope, not buying it. I don't know. I feel like that's what you're going to go to find a way to put a second back on the clock. That's the way you have to try to find it. You have to come up with something to explain why it happened, but no one would have even come close to have batted one eye if you just end the game right there. Yet you don't, and everybody's eyes are batted. It's universal, basically, that this was just a miscarriage of justice. That is not how replays should be used. Even if what they're saying is somehow technically true, which, I mean, I don't know. I'm not looking at it right now. All I know is that in real time, that game was over. It felt like it was over. It deserved to be over. There should not have been some strange, weird technicality, which if it had been flipped and Western Michigan had thrown that, they never would have looked at it again, and it would have been over right there. Everybody listening to this knows that I'm right. It's just unfortunate because, to me, that is not the essence of sports in any way, shape, or form.
0: So I'll say this. This just came out within the last minute or so. The Mid-American Conference, obviously, where Western Michigan is a part of, they released a statement upon the conclusion of the Western Michigan-Michigan game. The Mid-American Conference and Western Michigan contacted the Big Ten office to seek clarification regarding the replay review and the placement of the time on the game clock. The Big Ten explained that the ball touched a player who was out of bounds before the clock reached zero, resulting in one additional

0: play being rewarded. The Big Ten subsequently provided video and audio of the replay, which confirmed the explanation provided to us. I commend Western Michigan for an outstanding effort in a well-played game, and I offer my congratulations to Michigan. I also appreciate the collaborative efforts of the Big Ten office and its prompt response in reviewing the play and providing the requested clarification. Listen, J-Mart.
1: Okay.
0: I know everybody's got a... I take back what I was going to say. Everybody doesn't have to play nice. Your team, even if they didn't get robbed, be mad. And here's my thing, because DeSager earlier played Terry McCauley, who is the rules expert for NBC, saying that basically the video in the studio is the one that is synced up with the one in the stadium. So at minimum, the ruling was based off of a video feed that no one in the stadium and no one watching on TV could see. And so do with that information as you please. If you want to believe the game was rigged, they wanted Michigan to win, whatever, blah, blah, blah. Okay, whatever. The bottom line is they made that ruling off of a TV monitor that no one could see anywhere other than the Big Ten League offices when NBC and the stadium TV monitors are supposed to be identical. So again, do with that information as you please. I'm just saying, why did the Big Ten have access to some video feed that nobody else did, especially most notably NBC, who is, of course, your broadcast partner and has to explain it to the millions of people that are watching in that exact moment?
2: Yeah, it just doesn't smell right. It just smells like they're gonna try to find a way to just back the officials. They certainly don't want to give up a conference win, and they don't want to even make it seem like there's a reason why they should. But I just don't think this is going to wash. It just is what it is. I know they're not going to overturn this, but this is just a black eye all the way around. It's worse than had Michigan lost the game. To win it this way is, I think, worse in terms of the optics and how it looks than losing it. It just seems totally underhanded, shady, and to do it to the little guy in this case, it's just ridiculous. And then for your fan base to run on the field, to storm the field, and Bryce Underwood.
0: That is part of it too, yep.
2: Of all people to like flex like he was about to win the Heisman Trophy or something like that because of a play he should not have been able to run, in my opinion, after the game that he played, after the season that he had last year, and we were told during the offseason that he had refined his mechanics and everything was going to be ready to rock, and he looked worse than at any point I saw him last year in this game against Western Michigan at home in the Big House. Bro, you should not have shown a muscle. You should have just dropped your head and very casually walked off the field, because that, like, for him to react like that, I'm just like, man, Michigan could not possibly look worse than they do in this moment.
0: I don't disagree, and I don't really have much else to add. For people who are just joining us or who could not watch the game, Michigan did look that bad. Yes, as we said, they needed a second Hail Mary with the Big Ten league office the Big Ten referees via the league office giving them a second back on the clock to seal the victory. Unbelievable finish, but yeah, it's hard not to feel like somebody wasn't robbed there, and certainly that somebody is Western Michigan. All right, let's keep it going real quick because we got to switch gears to the NFL in half a minute. Clemson, LSU. You can take it where you want, J-Mart. LSU wins 51-10. Yes, for people just joining us, that score is correct. 51-10. LSU pulled its starters in the third quarter. That's how bad it got. I'll be very quick on this, and I'll just say, yes, part of this is about Lane Kiffin being awesome and being worth all the headaches and being as good as advertised. And he is, there was a reason that there were three schools, LSU, Florida, and Ole Miss, all battling for his services in December. To me, though, the story is Clemson. This is a program that was in the conversation as the best program in

0: college football for about a 5-6 year period. I was at one of the playoff games many years ago where it was like, oh my goodness, this team is on top of the college football world. J-Mart, it wasn't even competitive.
1: Nope.
0: It was embarrassing. I mean, you know, I have the halftime stats here, the second half stats. How about this? 644 yards of total offense for LSU, 145 yards for Clemson. And oh, by the way, they scored the touchdown with seconds to go in the fourth quarter. So it wasn't as though, oh, you know, it was 10-10 and then the starting quarterback, you know, sprained his ankle and couldn't play. 38 first downs for LSU, 8 for Clemson. 644 yards of total offense, 145. Lane Kiffin deserves all the praise. To me, though, the bigger story is how embarrassing Clemson has become.
1: Yeah, I mean, that's right. LSU looked like you would expect a Lane Kiffin coach team to look. They look great on offense. They were fired up. You're going to get a lot of good with the Shady when it comes to Lane Kiffin. That's just the way it will be. They will be good. I'm not surprised to see them come out. I am surprised to see them be this good. I think it's just amplified by Clemson being that bad. And, yeah, that is the storyline, because I don't know what the dialogue is going to be in Anderson, South Carolina, and Clemson, South Carolina, and Greenville, and Spartanburg, and all those areas that I lived in for years, and there was Clemson and South Carolina stuff absolutely everywhere. They live and die by it in that state, and this ain't going to wash. This is not going to work. This is not going to go well at all. And I think that the Dabo experience was already sort of careening in the mind of a lot of those fans. This might have broken the dam. I don't know that you come back from this. It feels like your season is done, because you didn't just get beat. You got outclassed. Like, you didn't deserve to even be on the same field or in the same sport with the team that you played against. That's about as bad and about as ugly and embarrassing a loss as a big-time program can take. I mean, that is TCU against Georgia levels of bad.
0: At least just that was the national championship game.
1: Exactly.
0: This was week one.
1: Exactly.
0: You know,
1: horrifying loss.
0: I forget if we talked about this. I think we did last week with Florida State. And I said, and we certainly talked. Remember, we talked about this with Clemson, with the Browns. Remember, we were on air after that weird Deshaun Watson press conference. Yes, ironic. And you brought up the great point of you can't start Deshaun Watson because you need some positivity going into the season. And it's like, okay, they start Deshaun Watson. Everybody in Cleveland doesn't want him. Everybody in Cleveland's mad at him. And you're starting off on a negative foot. And it's the same now with Clemson. Is like, what would Clemson have to do this season to make that fan base feel like they're going in the right direction or just not a totally lost program? They play Georgia Southern next week. You could win 75-0. It's not making anybody feel any better.
1: Right.
0: You're hosting North Carolina with Bill Belichick in a couple weeks from now. You should win. I don't know that you will, but even if you do, again, no one's going to feel good about it. They do play Miami early in October. I guess if you beat them, whatever, you're not going to beat them. And so anyway, I don't even know what I'm saying, but it's just, it's negative, it's toxic, it's not going to get better. And I know there's been, actually, relatively speaking, a lot of bad moments for Clemson over the last couple of years. I think this is by far the worst. Just what an embarrassment that this night ended up being.
1: Yeah, I mean, this is one of the worst losses that program has ever suffered, period. Not because of who they lost to. They lost to a better team. But they looked so pathetic. And just, I mean, when you look at the stats, and box scores sometimes can lie, but box scores don't lie in this case. When you look at the quarterback play and just overall, Clemson ended up rushing for 40 yards. It was in negative territory early in the fourth quarter, and that's when a lot of the starters for LSU were out of the game. But your combined passing totals were just for 105 yards to go with one interception, no touchdowns, and you rushed for 40 yards. So you had 145 yards. A good bit of that was after LSU didn't care anymore. Meanwhile, LSU had 644 yards of offense.
0: It's crazy.
1: 335 passing and 309 rushing. That is –

0: I don't know. What are you supposed to say about that? Like, that is absolutely inexcusable for a big-time college football program. This ain't Purdue. This ain't Rutgers, like we were talking about earlier. This is Clemson. This is a team that you expect to be in the mix, at least in the Dabo Swinney era, and they that stat is those stats are about as mind-boggling and just extreme as you will ever see. 644 yards to 145.
1: And again, to your point, and I know you just said it, but this is LSU Clemson. This isn't Texas, Texas State. This isn't Ohio right. State, Ball State. This is LSU Clemson. And it's also worth noting, we know Lane Kiffin is great. Game one of the Lane Kiffin era, rock bottom for Clemson in a couple-year stretch, which has felt like one perpetual rock bottom after another. Fox Sports Radio, Aaron Torres, Jason Martin. We are live here at 1:17 Eastern time. College football still going strong, by the way. Third quarter, UCLA tied with Cal 24-24 among the notable games still going on. Nevada beating Western Kentucky, and there's a couple others that we'll keep you updated on as well. But when we come back, this is what we got to do. We got to look at the National Football League. We have done 6 of 8 division previews. We will get to the AFC South and the AFC West next. That's Fox Sports Radio.
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22: Welcome back, everybody. Fox Sports Radio. Herod Torres, Jason Martin. We are taking you up till 2 a.m. Eastern. Mike Harmon filling in on the top of the hour. He will be following us at 2 a.m. Tell you what, Jay Martin, let's not waste any time. We have had a lot to discuss in the world of college football, but do want to switch gears to the NFL. We have previewed 6 of the 8 divisions. The season starts on Wednesday with Patriots Seahawks, so we got to get in. The AFC South, and the AFC West. Kyrus, give us some music. Emmy, let's go to the AFC West because those teams are actually interesting, unlike the AFC South.
23: All right, let's do it. So we've got the Kansas City Chiefs at 10.5. What say you, J-Mart?
22: Are they the highest in the division real quick?
23: They are.
22: Wow, I'm actually surprised by that, but go ahead, J-Mart.
23: It's a two-way tie, actually.
24: Okay. I just don't know what the Chiefs are going to do. Like, I'm curious to see, but I still don't feel great about it. I still think they lack some depth at the skill positions. I want to see what Kenneth Walker does for that offense. Is that

0: to take some pressure off of Patrick Mahomes to have to feel like he does it all? Are they going to be able to stay healthy with their couple of receivers that can be difference makers? Are we going to see Worthy take a step in the right direction? Is Rice going to be a true number one? And then what's Kelce got left? You say 9.5? I'm gonna go under. 10.5, definitely under. I think they're about a 9-win team this year. That's just my gut feeling. I'm just not scared of that team right now if I'm other teams in the division.
1: Manageable first couple games, then it gets really tough. The thing I will say is that it is worth noting, like, Mahomes played 14 games last year and they were 6-8. They were 6-7 going into the game that he got hurt where he was playing. So it's not like, oh, they were 7-1 and he got hurt, you know, November 4th. Like, he played pretty late into that season. And so I believe there are good years left for Mahomes, which is the dumbest thing anyone could say on Sports Talk Radio.
0: Yeah.
1: Big picture, he will have runs in him. I am not sure they have done enough to go from a 6-11 team to it would be an 11-6 team for them to hit the over. So I'm going to go under on that one as well.
2: All right. Next up, we've got the LA Chargers also at 10.5. We'll start off with Aaron.
1: So I am going to go over. Couple things. One is I don't want to make too much out of the preseason, but the limited time that Herbert played, he looked awesome. Now, again, can't make too much out of it. What I really just think it is, Jamar, I mean, this was a team that a year ago lost both offensive tackles and still went 11-6. And so, you know, I mean, listen, they lost Rashawn Slater in the preseason. He did not play a single game. Joe Alt was hurt very early, and they still managed to get to 11 wins. I think they do it again. I think they go over, and I guess by default, and I don't want to spoil my Broncos take, but I guess that means that I like the Los Angeles Chargers to win the division.
0: So they're 10.5 also, because you said it was a two-way tie. Okay. You better be right, because we're getting to the point where the Justin Herbert stuff's got to start actually translating to something. He has not played in a lot of meaningful games in his career. This should be the year. Like, I agree with all the points that you just made. I'm looking at a stretch where they play at the Bills, then at the Seahawks, then Denver, at Kansas City, at the Rams, Houston, at Baltimore. That's rough, man. That's 7 in a row against some pretty good football teams right there. Like, the worst of those teams might be the Texans and the Chiefs. That's a bear of a schedule. I'm going to go under. I think that is a really brutal 7-game stretch. I do not like when I see long stretches of difficult games. I look for those in everybody's schedule, and that's the worst one I think I have seen to this point. So I'm going under. I think they might win 10, but I think 10.5 is a bridge too far.
1: I will say, in between, outside of those 7 games, you do start with Arizona, Vegas, and then after that you get the Jets. But your point is well taken. Let's keep it going, Emmy.
2: All right. Next up, we've got the Denver Broncos at 9.5. And since you mentioned it, we'll go with Aaron again.
1: I'm going to go to J-Mart. If you don't know, I mean, no, it's okay. J-Mart is the resident Broncos fan. So I'm going to toss it over to him and get your take, and I will share mine in a minute.
0: I think 10 is very possible here. I'll go over, but it's not going to be by much. Like, I mean, I think that they're going to be challenged this year. Again, they'll play Seattle as well. The Chargers, of course, that's going to be a great war. The two Chiefs games will be tough. They always are. The Bills, they'll see the Patriots near the end of the season. And actually, it's going to be them and the Chargers to finish the season against one another. And I think it is highly possible that those two teams are meeting to determine who wins the division in that final matchup. And that game will be played in Denver. So I like Denver to go over, but I think 10 might still be the number.
1: So I'll go just a little bit under. J-Mart, what was the win-loss record in one-score games? Or it was something crazy. What was it like?
0: Yeah, it was something in one. Like, the biggest thing is, like, if that is, if you have to rely on that to get to that point this year, then you're certainly going to go under, because that's not a consistent stat. That's not something that you can –

0: you can expect year in and year out. You hope that that's not going to be the case, but I know where you're going.
1: All right, I'm going to take under on that one, and we can wrap with the Raiders. Emmy, go ahead.
2: All right, Raiders, 5.5.
1: So, all right, Las Vegas Raiders, excuse me. They do open with the Dolphins, so they could start 1-0.
0: That'll be a win.
1: I mean, they could start 2-1 with the Saints as well. You said, what did you say, 5.5?
2: 5.5.
1: You know what? I'm feeling crazy. It's 1:32 Eastern time. Western Michigan got robbed. Dabo's career is over. I'm going over on the Raiders. And what I think, it's a coaching upgrade without a doubt. Cousins is certainly a professional quarterback that can handle things. I think there are just enough winnable games on. I mean, it's the definition of a fourth place schedule. You get the Dolphins, you get the Jets, you get the Browns. The more I'm looking at it, that division is so good. I'm going to go over 6-11. Go Raiders, go.
0: Yeah, when I was looking at the schedule, I see Miami. I see the Saints, who I don't know what the Saints are going to be. I see the Jets. I see the Browns. I see Tennessee, which we'll get to them here in a moment. I see Arizona. Like, are they going to sneak a few other wins past those, though? No, I'm going under. I don't like that they're starting the seasons with Cousins. I just feel like they're going to be a very up and down kind of team. And I don't mean up and down wins and losses. I just mean from quarter to quarter, I think they're going to be inconsistent. And I think we may wait 6 weeks before we see Mendoza and their season will already be over at that point. So I think they're more likely a 5-win team at best.
1: I will say really quick, and then we'll get to DeSager and we'll do the AFC or the NFC South or AFC South. I will say it does become interesting if they are good early. Like, does it become controversial to keep playing Kirk Cousins? Again, I know rookie quarterbacks don't have to play in their rookie year, but it's just so rare for the number one overall pick to not be your week one starter. I mean, this isn't the 27th overall pick. This isn't Lamar Jackson. This isn't Patrick Mahomes going to a team that routinely makes the playoffs. I mean, this was the worst team in the NFL. So I guess it does become interesting. You know, how long of a leash does Cousins have? And is it a good thing? I mean, I guess it is if he's good. But anyway, it's just an interesting thought experiment. All right, J. Martin, I think we actually differed quite a bit in that division, which is fun. We both took the under on the Kansas City Chiefs. I took the over on the Chargers. I believe you took the under. I took the under on the Broncos. You took the over. I took the over on the Raiders. You took the under. So good little deliberation there. All right. So we'll come back. We got one division left. 7 divisions are in the books. NFL is like 5 days away, 4 days away. We'll get to the NFC South in just a minute. AFC, I don't know why I keep saying NFC. AFC South, just a minute. Before we do, though, final time this evening, Steve DeSager, what is trending?
3: Still got college football going
1: yes,
3: on.
1: Yes, we do. It's so good. How did we make it through all those boring Saturdays?
3: Cal and
0: WNBA, baby.
3: Cal and UCLA are tied at 24 with 12 minutes to go. Final seconds, UNLV leads at Hawaii 21-6. Yes, the Hawaii game is not the late game tonight. We did have earlier that blowout at 11th-ranked LSU. There was about a two-hour lightning delay at the start. Kickoff at 9:40 Eastern time. Eventually, the LSU Tigers beat the Clemson Tigers 51-10. LSU with a first downs advantage of 38-8. Also today, Virginia Tech with the usual great intro, and then they went out and won 73-3 against VMI. Kansas State 71-3 over Nicholls. Number 1 Ohio State 56-3 over Ball State. Number 3 Georgia 63-3 winners against Tennessee State. 5th-ranked Texas won 59-7 over Texas State. Number 6, Indiana, 52-16 winners against North Texas. That was 31-16 to start the fourth. Josh Hoover, 4 touchdown passes. 8th-ranked Texas A&M tonight, 50-0 against Missouri State, which had just 4 first downs, 67 total yards in the game, and 3 fumbles. Texas A&M had 35 first downs by comparison. Oregon was down 17-7 late in the first half. Number 2, Oregon beat Boise State 34-27. Dante Moore, nearly 380 yards passing, 3 touchdowns, including the game winner mid-fourth quarter. Easy wins for Texas Tech, Alabama, and BYU. And number 16, Michigan, I don't know how, beat Western Michigan.

0: 13-12. Western Michigan was 4-for-4 on field goals. Settled for one with 35 seconds left. Got the lead up to 12-7. It looked like a Hail Mary that went incomplete out of the back of the end zone was ending the game. The clock was at zeros. 1 second was put back on the clock after video review. And then on a 47-yard Hail Mary, the game-winning touchdown pass for the Wolverines came, and 13-12 is the final. Western Michigan in the second half had a field goal drive of 20 plays. They had the ball almost 14 minutes and settled for three. Here, Michigan had a touchdown on the opening drive tonight, then 8 straight bad drives. Hail Mary at the win, at the end, they win anyway. Easy wins for Penn State and Tennessee, for Iowa. Houston beat Oregon State 33-20. Auburn edged Baylor 17-16, stopping a 2-point try at the end of the goal line. Oklahoma State lost at Tulsa 24-10. The Citadel won in 3 overtimes at Charlotte. 3 more college games on Sunday. Friday night on Fox TV, number 25, Missouri at Kansas. 2 NFL notes. Patriots running back Trevion Henderson missed practice again with his ankle injury. New England plays the season opener Wednesday at Seattle. The Minnesota Vikings re-signed veteran safety Harrison Smith. Tyler Reddick earned the NASCAR pole at Darlington. Coco Gauff won her third-round match at the U.S. Open. Baseball wins for the Yankees and Dodgers. 10-inning victories on the road for Tampa Bay and Arizona. Riley Green of the Tigers, 4 hits, 4 RBIs, including 2 homers. Detroit won 6-0 at Cleveland. Twins won at the White Sox 6-4. Boston sent Baltimore to a 5th straight loss 5-0 behind Sonny Gray. Philadelphia and Zach Wheeler defeated Atlanta 4-2. Kyle Schwarber with his 41st home run of the season. Back to you.
1: Thank you very much, Steve DeSager. Have a great evening. Sure you'll be back tomorrow. Chris Plank and Arnie Spanier, Ephraim Salam, and Mark Willer. Thank you, and we'll see you next week, man. Mm-hmm. See if we get a real explanation on Western Michigan, Michigan by then. Well, it remains to be seen. All right.
0: They did attach video with the conference explanation.
1: I mean, listen.
0: It differs from the video you and I saw on TV as the game happened, but okay.
1: That's what I'm saying is.
2: Where'd that footage come from?
1: Well, I was going to say, the explanation makes sense if you're willing to dispel the notion that they had a different feed than NBC, who's your broadcaster, who is broadcasting the game to millions of people had.
0: And there's technology to sync up the clocks before the broadcast starts, so it's not like an accident that the time is shown correctly in the corner usually. Apparently not this one time.
1: I don't know. Western Michigan and the MAC are not throwing as much of a stink as I thought they would. But all right, DeSager, we appreciate you, man. Mm-hmm. We'll see you next week, and I know you'll be on tomorrow with the fellas. We'll come back. I guess we got to get this AFC South in before we call it a day, and we'll wrap the show.
2: Sounds about right that we're doing it in the final segment, trying to squeeze it in. That's about what that division deserves right about now.
1: Yeah, a lot of Trevor Lawrence coming up on the backside. Daniel Jones, Fox Sports Radio.
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1: 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Mike Harmon will be following us 14 minutes from now. By the way, if you missed any of today's show, you're going to want to catch up. 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All right, J-Bart, we got one division left, AFC South. I can never remember. It's so forgettable. I can never remember. All right, Kyrus, give us some music. Emmy, let's talk AFC South. Go

0: ahead, Kyrus.
1: All right, let's get right into it. We got another two-way tie at the top, so we'll start with the number one, Houston Texans, 9.5. Start off with J-Mart.
2: Obviously, the division is questionable, to say the least. I'm really out right now on Stroud, and I think that's kind of skewing things. The defense, we know what Will Anderson and that crew are going to do. Stroud, the last time we saw him play football was one of the worst things I've ever seen. I actually couldn't believe he didn't get benched in that game just for his own sake. I don't know if he's irreparably broken or not, but he definitely took another step back last year. But it's still a 12-win team, and it's still not a good division. So I will go over, but I am concerned about that offense. C.J. Stroud needs a real bounce-back year, and he needs a good start to the season.
0: You said 9.5, Emmy?
1: 9.5.
0: They won 9 straight to end the regular season. So I'll be quick. I have all the same concerns about C.J. Stroud, big picture. I have none of the concerns about the defense. They're going to be awesome. I will go over 9.5.
1: All right. 9.5 as well. The Jacksonville Jaguars will start off with Aaron.
0: Jacksonville, Trevor Lawrence, Liam Cohen. I'm so torn. Schedule is just tough enough. Broncos, Patriots, Bengals, Eagles, Texans, obviously in the division, 5 of their first 6 games. Since we're short on time, you said it's 9.5 as well. I'll go under 9.5. I'll say 9-8, maybe still get a wild card, but I'm going to go under.
2: I'll be quick this time and say I kind of feel similarly here to the way that I did in the other division, where I think it could be a two-way tie up top, and I think both teams could end up being 10-game winners. So I will go over. I think they'll win double-digit games, but I don't think we're seeing another 13-4.
0: All right. Go ahead, Emmy.
1: All right. Next up, we've got the Colts at 7.5. What say you, J-Mart?
2: Aaron, what is Daniel Jones going to do this year?
0: It sounds weird to say. It's like literally one of the most interesting questions to me in the NFL, because I just don't know. Is he just totally poverty? He was good last year before he got hurt, but he is coming off injury. He never looked like that before, but maybe it's a Shane Steichen thing. Maybe it's wrong situation with the Giants thing.
2: Certainly possible.
0: Yeah. I'm just going to go with he's not that good. How about that? But I will say, by the way, like, they did start off hot. The final 3 games before he got injured, they lost 3 of the final 4 that he played. So it's not as though, like we said with Mahomes, it's not like they were 9-1 and then he got hurt and fell apart. They were kind of trending in the wrong direction even when he was playing.
2: So I'm under with them. I don't like paying running backs big time money. I'm still not sure about that. And Taylor has had a tendency to miss a few games here and there. With going over with the first 2 teams, at least the number, because I felt like it was a little low, I think we're giving the Colts maybe a little bit too much respect with this number. So I'm going to cautiously go under, because I'm not sure what Jones is going to do this year or if he's going to be able to stay healthy, much less Jonathan Taylor.
0: Yeah, I'm going to go under as well. I don't believe that he's like that kind of difference maker. And yeah, I think he's going to regress to the mean. So I'm going to go ahead and go under.
1: All right, final team, the Tennessee Titans at 6.5.
0: J-Mart, take it, Mr. Tennessee.
2: I mean, that's double what they won last year. They've been the number 1 pick in the draft 2 years in a row. Everybody here loves Carnell Tate. They think he is a superstar in the making. They love Cam Ward, minus Jared Stillman, who lost his credential. That number is more than I thought. 5 was doable. I don't know that I can get that high. I don't know if I can get high enough to that number. I'm going to say under. They are going to be better. They are. And the schedule is manageable. So they could go over, but I'm going to need to see it on the field in games that count, because you're relying on a lot of what you think somebody's going to do based on potential that hasn't been realized yet in the NFL, either because they haven't been there long enough or they haven't been there at all. So I will go under, but I do think they'll win a couple more games than they did last year. They will not be the first seed in the draft this year.
0: What was the number, Emmy? Just 6.5?
2: 6.5.
0: Right?
2: That's just too much for me.

0: Yeah, I mean, they would need some stuff to happen to go. Like, you know, they play the Commanders late. Like, I hate to be negative, but is Jaden Daniels healthy? Right. You know, the Steelers' final week or two of the season, is it, where is Aaron Rodgers? They would need a lot to hit 7 wins. 7-10 feel, it's just too much. I'm going to go ahead and go under. So, did we agree on... No, I think
1: we agreed on all those, didn't we, or no?
0: No, Houston was the only one. I took the over, or did you take the over too?
1: We both took the over. I just said it would be 10 wins.
0: Okay.
1: Jacksonville, okay. I was over with Jacksonville, I think.
0: Yes, and I took the under. So both over on Houston, both under on Tennessee, both under on Indy, and I took the over. I took the under on Jacksonville, you took the over. Hey, really quick, since we only got about a couple minutes left... Do you want to make a Super Bowl pick? Have you made a Super Bowl pick?
1: I don't think we have made a Super Bowl pick.
0: No. There's a sign-up sheet in the back here that I'm supposed to fill out before the start of the season.
1: You know what? I'm going to do the thing. I don't think that I've done this, like, out loud. I believe that Josh Allen's going to win the Super Bowl this year.
0: I would love it.
1: I think the Bills are finally going to get it done. With a new head coach and Joe Brady finally moving on from Sean McDermott, who we both felt like that probably should have happened a year before it did. I think this is the year they put it together, and the Bills will defeat the Rams.
0: Okay. I'm actually rooting for the Bills. I am going to go Seahawks. I just think the Seahawks are so – they went 17-3 last year, including the playoffs – and their 3 losses were by a combined 9 points. I just think people are completely underestimating how good they are. And I actually, in my head, had them over the Bills. So I actually hope I'm wrong, because I am rooting for the Bills, rooting for Josh Allen. But yeah, so you have Bills over Rams. I have Seahawks over Bills. Since we're under a minute, Texas, Ohio State will be probably close to done by the time we get on air next Saturday. Who you got in Austin?
1: I mean, I'm not trying to draw this out. I've kind of wavered back and forth. They're both going to end up in the playoff. We both agree on that. It's in Austin. This should be the showcase moment for Arch Manning. I think Texas will beat Ohio State next week.
0: I'm going to take Texas as well. We got to get out of here. Want to thank the crew. Kiris on the board. Producer Emmy. Steve DeSager from my partner Jason Martin. I am Aaron Torres. Make sure to download the podcast. Also, make sure to stay tuned. Mike Harmon following us. Busy Saturday in college football. NFL coming up. This is Fox Sports Radio. We are Fox
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28: In late night college football on Saturday, 11th ranked LSU dominated Clemson 51-10. 16th ranked Michigan somehow edged Western Michigan 13-12 on a 47-yard Hail Mary touchdown pass after 1 second was put back on the clock. Number 2 Oregon trailed in the first half but beat Boise State 34-27. Dominant wins in the top 10 for Ohio State and Georgia, for Texas, Texas A&M, and Indiana. In Major League Baseball, in 10 innings, Arizona won at Houston 4-3. The Diamondbacks now a half game ahead of San Diego for the last NL wildcard. The Yankees won 5-1 at San Diego. The Dodgers defeated Washington 6-5. Tommy Edman with a 3-run homer. Dodgers DH Shohei Ohtani was out for a third straight game due to his injuries. Coco Gauff won her third round match at the U.S. Open. Tyler Reddick earned the NASCAR pole at Darlington. I'm Steve DeSager.
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31: Hey, everybody, what's going on here on a late Saturday night, West Coast time, early morning, East Coast? Yeah, that's right. The bar's still open. Still got an hour and 45 minutes before last call out there in New York. And certainly plenty of college football fans, maybe some team officials looking for a stiff drink after the happening.

0: get to do it the opposite way here on a Saturday night into Sunday. I know there have been a lot of great moments here in this chair, long tenures. Happy to be here tonight. You know, Bernie and Jonas and Ben and many others. Chris Plank, I know, was here last week. Pleased to be here with the squad tonight. I've got Mark and Emmy with me. We're going to take you through some of the college football stories of the day, some of the big results, the chaos, obviously, in Michigan, one thing that we'll have to spend some time on, shall we say. And obviously, the other big story, for me, it's the villain you need. That's the tease ahead to what we'll talk about coming up in about 15 minutes from now, because he was every bit the part and showed out on Saturday night. But first, let's start with that Michigan game. Yes, 13-12 is your final. Well, how did we get there? A little bit of controversy.
1: Underwood takes the snap. Back to pass. Back at his own 40. He's going to let it go. This one's coming down in the end zone. It is caught! Touchdown! Wolverines! Touchdown!
0: As you can tell, a big Michigan call on the final there. The second take, of course, because it's a game mired in controversy. We'll get to the Big Ten's very lengthy explanation in a moment. But 13-12, your final. Underwood with the giant heave. The prior play waved off. Well, they ruled one with 1 second remaining. There was contact with the football, which means, well, it's dead. It's done. It's over. He's out of bounds. And so we live to see another play. That's Underwood with the big heave. 12 of 22, 171 and 1 on the game. And if you read the message board, people were ready to pack his bags, take everything out of any apartment, dorm room, or any other place he occupied, including his locker, and send him packing. For the Broncos, they were looking to create chaos that we've seen happen with Michigan in the past. Desmond Howard in the post was having fun going, well, we still were owed one for the Colorado play oh so many years ago with Cordell Stewart. Some might argue the last couple of years, the college football world righted itself, because the last I remember, there's no vacated titles or anything of that. I know there were some sanctions or whatever, but let's be real. Nothing really transpired. But Michigan survives, succeed and proceed. The old John Calipari line comes into play here in a big, big way. And let's get to that Big Ten statement, shall we? As we look at the overarching college football world, there were two games of great consequence. A lot of big players, a lot of big performances across the board. And the nighttime game, I don't know how much the game itself really gives us anything to talk about other than, wow, that was good background fodder as I was doing other things. Maybe playing with the dog. Maybe you were building a puzzle or you went and got an adult Lego set. Yeah, we'll talk trading cards later. That's my adult Lego set. But all of that. Statement from the Big Ten Conference. Ready? Following video review, it was determined Western Michigan's number 18 started his jump from an established out-of-bounds position, left foot, and made contact with the ball with 1 second remaining on the clock. As shown in the provided video of what was viewed during the replay process, a side-by-side view of the play and the game clock, using a direct shot of the game clock in the stadium, was used to determine the final ruling. Aren't you glad you don't have to diagram sentences anymore? Anyway, that's my aside there. 85 minutes prior to the game, all broadcast cameras used for the replay system, including the camera on the game clock, are synced using a strobe system to ensure all cameras are aligned. Per NCAA football rule 423A. Okay, a ball not in player control, other than a kick that scores a field goal, is out of bounds when it touches the ground, a player, a game official, or anything else that is out of bound or that is outside a boundary line, unquote. And thus, the clock is stopped. See, I like when you get to the "and thus." It's like you could see whoever wrote this, like, finished with a flurry, like he was a musical director and getting everybody to their final note, or just, hey, I've got something dramatic to say. I'm on a stage. I'm an orator. I'm a congressperson sitting there and giving you my stump speech. And at the end, I throw my hand up with that great final line. And thus, the clock is stopped. Now, the Zapruder film of all of it, and for those of you

that have really powerful computer systems, and you want to do the enhance, like we joke about during our weekday show, whenever it comes down to old police procedurals. Yeah, just yell enhance and hit a button, and all of a sudden it just zooms in and it's perfectly clear as to what you can see. For many of us, as we watched it live, and I hit the rewind a couple of times trying to figure out exactly, all right, where the ball is, whose hands is he hitting, where is that? Are we playing electricity to where he's not actually out of bounds, but he's touching someone? Like, what are we doing? But ultimately, you get the do-over. And as they say, you never let it go to the judges. And this is where I will take Western Michigan to task to a slight degree. Because remember, they got the ball back on a huge fumble in the final minutes of this game. Right? Great play. Great strip. Underwood's going to the ground. You've got the waiting defender who just punches it out, right? Straight out of the Charles Tillman playbook with the peanut punch. Ball's free. Western Michigan recovers. First and 10 at the Michigan 31. 11-yard run. Okay. Timeout, Michigan. 4-yard run. Okay. Timeout, Michigan. Then you have the third down play. I'm sorry, it's back to second and 6, right? Because we had the 11-yarder. Then you have the 4-yard run. Then you have another 4-yard run. Cool. Timeout, Michigan. Stops the clock. It's 3rd and 2. Out of the shotgun, they're going to call a play. Well, he fumbles it. He puts it on the carpet. Play's dead, right? No chance to advance the ball in this scenario. So you end up having to kick the field goal. Great. You're up 12-7. And then you get the big Hail Mary. You get the big play out of this Michigan 6-play, 75-yard drive. You still have to play defense. You've done a great job for the first 59 and a half minutes of this. But you gave it a chance. You gave them a chance. You have an incomplete pass, and then you have a deep ball for 28 yards to get you to the 47-yard line. Now, a bit of a scramble on what looked to be the final play of regulation. Ultimately, you get one tick back on the clock. Again, watched it repeatedly, trying to determine where that fingertip, where that hand is, where the leaping is, all of that. Because remember, they got to do this quickly. And I know there's a video circulating off the sideline of one of the Big Ten cameramen pointing it out to the fans and everybody getting excited. We can't play that audio because there's a bunch of blankety blanks and all sorts of stuff going on. But you can just imagine. And he goes, there it is. It's 1 second. So they get the 1 second left. And they do a perfect pick in the end zone, give the absolute opportunity for the opportunity of Buchanan to go up and make that play, right? And that's how it ends. Just like that, all of that great work, 59 minutes plus to where you've held them under. And again, everybody looking to ride Underwood out of town. Doesn't mean that they're suddenly going to go on a tremendous run, right? Hey, we escaped. Whew, that's it. Certainly a lot of warts, a lot of problems in this. But you have the opportunity now where you're 1-0. And no matter how you got there, by the skin of your teeth, by a replay review, by the chaos that ensued, they didn't get to knock the ball down the second time, right? High point of the, and it's a great catch. For those that haven't seen it, go look at the way Buchanan rises up and high points this ball. And what the rest of the Michigan squad's doing, sealing to give him space to where he's not being contested as he goes to make that catch. It is a fantastic execution on the deep ball. Also, when you're looking at it, it's at the front of the end zone this time, right? First time scrambled, kind of danced, and then almost throws it fully out of bounds. This time, front of the end zone. If nothing else, we might have gotten ourselves a tip drool. It never got that far. As Buchanan high points it, Michigan escapes. Succeed and proceed. We were joking, my brother and I, going back and forth on this one. And for all of you, you'll get a lot of random 1980s, 90s to today. Just like some of your soft stations, right? Your music stations out there. We give you the hits of the 80s, the 90s, and today. We'll do this with WWF, WWE, AWA, regionality, at Swollen Dome. If you remember any of these heroes,
precious Paul Aaron.

0: the manager of the great Legion of Doom, the Road Warriors, would always start by yelling something really loud and over the top. And if he felt they got screwed in a match, it always started with, like thieves in the night. This is one of those where you go running into the tunnel. It's like, we got it. We got over. Celebrate with the crowd as they assemble on the field and just recognize, all right, you got one. And we're talking about Whittingham in his debut. You're never going to have another one like that. That's a guy that's been at the same place for 30 years. He comes to Michigan, and he gives you that fantastic finish. Again, for folks of a certain age, and I think you're a bunch of you out there, you remember those Monday Night Football? Hey, fantastic finishes, and they'd give you a last-second thriller. Here it is, instant classic, okay, for 35 seconds or so. 877-99 on Fox is your number, 877-996-6369. Throughout the night, we'll litter the airwaves with your calls, with your tweets at Swollen Dome. Come on in. It's a family show, or at least we'll try to keep it there. Trying to bring everybody around the old radio, old-timey as it were, as you're out and about, if you're driving for a living, be safe. Thanks for being with us. If you're up on the third shift working, thank you for being with us. If you're just sitting around sipping a nice cold one or maybe a nice cup of coffee, maybe you're starting your day, maybe you're ending it. 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We're just getting warmed up. Coming up next, we celebrate a great anniversary, but me telling you all about the villain you need and we all collectively need. That's coming up next. It's Fox Sports Late Night with me, Mike Harmon, here on Fox Sports Radio.
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19: Welcome back in. Fox Sports Late Night. Me, Mike Harmon, with you on a beautiful Saturday into Sunday. First full slate of college football games. Just a couple of days till we get to the NFL. We've got some of that for you. Give you the quick look at what we've got over the course of the night. You've heard Brandon Deutsch on with us, with Bernie for months now, talking fantasy football. He'll pop in next hour. We'll do some last-minute draft advice, some sleepers, and all of that fun stuff with you with the fantasy files. We're going to talk a little bit of Southside, since the White Sox are relevant, and Mighty Mark and I can commiserate over that. There's also a rendering of a new stadium for the White Sox. Money flowing on the South Side. That's a beautiful thing. We got some trading card stuff, surveys that we need to talk about, sleep science, Harmon's Hammer, because we had a topic this week that really, I think everybody's getting it wrong because they took the easy way and the easy explanation because they didn't read paragraph two. But we'll get into that a little bit later on because it really just comes down to one thing. It's fuzzy math. Got plenty of that over the course of the show as well. But I teased it before. Tonight is the anniversary of the release of one of the greatest animated shows of all time. Let's go back to September 5th of 1992. Batman, the animated series, made its debut. I've just done the rewatch. I know Emmy's starting to get back into that.

0: to drag his kid and say, this is the greatest superhero and collection of villains that you could possibly find. Am I right? Am I right?
1: Oh, that's right.
0: Yeah, that's it.
1: I just started today and I had no idea it was the anniversary. And I am so glad I started.
0: See, the way the universe works, you know, Batman 1989, the seminal film. It's also Michael Keaton's birthday. 75 years young today, the Batman. All right, Adam West is the Batman, but, you know, Michael Keaton for the rest of us. But all of that ties into, I love supervillains, right? We love villains. We've had a decade, two decades of the anti-hero where we're not in a dystopian future. Sometimes those worlds collide, but we talk about villains. And right now in the college football era, there's nobody that comes close, right? We've had guys be contenders, and they would be in the rogues gallery. See, I'm going full Batman nerd with you. They'd be in the rogues gallery sitting around, and you decide where that bus goes and all of those things. But right now there is one, and he is elite. And he did some hot yoga, and he did the pregame show before absolutely dismantling and throttling his opponent this evening. And he's been thrust into, well, he's thrust himself, into the heart of what people call the sanctity, the battle for the soul of college sports, of college football. You can lose me with that. Okay, we got bag men going back 60 years that we know of in terms of college sports and people who are always there with a nice little handshake and a folded up wad of bills. Like, that's nothing new. We've just now changed the game, the rules, and maybe there's a few extra zeros attached to all of it. And remember, these are the zeros we know of now. I'm not even going to get into that whole Clipper thing. We can do that a little bit later on. But when we talk about college football and where we're at, the battle with Lane Kiffin, and let's just put the name on it, has been all about, will you be able to bring guys that got cut off an NFL roster, never played in a game, never played really much of anything meaningful. They got to run around, and maybe they got to keep the jerseys and pennies and whatever else they assembled. But can they come back and play, right? And this is where we get into eligibility rules, what's going on, who's a pro, who's not. And some would argue it's semantics. I say it's very much a very legal, financial distinction. Not quite semantics of, you know, potato, potato kind of thing. There's actually legal distinction because they're not employees of the school or the state for that matter. But we talk about NIL and how many commercials did you see? If you're doing a drinking game for the Save College Sports ads with all the different luminaries that were part of those, you didn't make it past the first quarter of your early game. Okay, you might have gotten the early EPL game at, I think it was 4:30 Pacific time that kicked off. And then you might have gotten through maybe halftime of those 9 a.m. Pacific time starts. Otherwise, you were done because every break was, here's this ad. Here's this ad. The sanctity of the game. And look, I think at this point with Lane Kiffin, right, you can always find a judge. We've watched TV and movies, TV shows and movies for years of, if you work hard enough, and you can find the sympathetic ear, you'll get the warrant you need, you'll get that guy released, all of those things. And they're always in a nice robe, sipping a nice Chianti or a late night drink. Yeah, you're all picturing it. How many times did you see Benson and Stabler show up? Judge, you two again, right? Yeah, I mean, Sam Waterston, hey, meeting up with a buddy at the end of the bar at 2 a.m. Like, all right, I know it's almost last call, but this really is going to help me out. We've all seen it. Now I need to start rewatching all of those Law and Order episodes again. But all that to say, you find a friendly judge, all of a sudden you get an injunction here, you get this lifted, you get this, and suddenly 42 people could potentially play. In this case, we had two guys in particular that might have come back to play at LSU. Here's how Lane Kiffin addressed it earlier this morning.
2: Yeah, that wasn't easy. As much as I feel for the players, and I believe that you fight for what you believe in. And I believe, you know, these kids have an opportunity to play, just like all the other kids around the country that are winning court cases and being put on rosters. But at the same time, I'm the head coach of LSU, and I had to make a decision that is for the big picture of LSU and the LSU football program, with the uncertainties of what potentially could have come.

0: by adding them to the roster, and we couldn't get exact reasons or exact what that would mean if we added them. So with that, made the decision, which is the best interest of the team and the university. And we're excited to be playing a great game today here in front of these fans. And let's spot the ball.
1: There you go. 51-10 was the final, by the way. I buried the lead there. Of what LSU did to Clemson and Dabo Swinney. We got plenty on him a little bit later. I know Aaron and Jason were talking about Dabo and his tenure and where we're looking at. Because the guy who has been reticent to embrace any of the newness of college football. He's been at Clemson for a long time, going back to 2008. Had all those huge years, kind of culminating with, Deshaun Watson and his greatness. But, like, all of that to say, when we're talking about the era now, you need the common enemy, right? You've all done it, maybe with your brothers or your sisters or your cousins or your running buddies, whoever was, like, the extended family. You played the numbers game, and you tried to lean and say, hey, this is how it's got to work. And you try to find, someone's got to be the common enemy of all of it. You work in, and that energy goes into one space. And right now, Lane Kiffin's the common enemy of everybody. Now, remember, LSU voted as part of that unanimous block to say, hey, we don't want this in the SEC. And so this is pragmatism 101 right here in terms of, nope, we're not going to do it. And part of it is, if suddenly you can find another judge, you take it through the courts, it goes through fast enough, and it's overturned, well, what happens if they played meaningful parts or any snaps in these games that are wins? How do you extract those stats and their contribution reasonably and say, well, you know, they still would have won 48-3. So no, that's not the way it works, right? You played, you were ineligible. Here's what happens. You start talking about losing wins and all of these different metrics. Now that would mean the NCAA would actually have to act with some level of speed, which, as we know historically, hey, not going to happen. But in this case, you're also looking at the SEC conference. There's lots of money and revenue flowing through. You don't want, as much as you may want to be the bad boys, and this is where Kiffin and LSU as an institution, there may be a bit of a divide, right? Where you could say, hey, press it, but you're also like, well, we want to remain in good standing with the conference because, well, we see where this is headed. The super friends and the super conferences when we talk about the SEC and Big Ten at the head of the table. And as my favorite guy in the world of wrestling right now, Danhausen, would say, that's an awful lot of human monies. And we have to be careful about that and be judicious about that. And for Lane Kiffin, hell, at halftime, he did all his speech and he was good. He's like, oh, you know what? If we clean this up and we didn't have this turnover, it should be 38-0. And he turns and he starts to walk away, but he turns back and goes, imagine, you know, if we had the pros. Okay. Got a little bit of the swagger, as it were, as he ran off the field, absolutely obliterating Clemson. Because there was talk this morning, right? The hot yoga showing up on the set with McAfee, which, you know, leaving no pops culture stone unturned. You know, there's plenty of instances on Family Guy where you got Stewie trying to be the consoling person for Brian, for Peter. Hey there, big guy. You doing okay? And that felt like what McAfee was kind of doing with Lane Kiffin. Hey, buddy. And it's like, you know, it means a lot. You're my guy, all these things. And they go back and forth. And it's fine. But I started seeing all the, I don't know, maybe they're distracted, maybe not there. Yeah. Laid that to waste pretty fast, didn't they? To the point where your starters are out at the end of the third quarter. Absolute domination from pillar to post. 51-10, your final. It was 31-3 at half. At the end, you got 5 minutes of game plus almost six full minutes. They're doing an interview with the guy doing knuckle push-ups on the sideline, one of the cheerleaders. That's how badly handled this was for Dabo Swinney and Clemson. Yeah, Lane Kiffin's the guy that college sports needed. We do a lot of posturing, a lot of gesturing. Look, the NCAA is in the last throes of whatever power they have. I get in arguments with my guy Jason Smith during the week on this all the time. In theory, that's a phrase you may hear a lot over the course of tonight, is in theory, this is great, right? A commissioner, someone that

is at the head. You think the head of the Big Ten, you think the head of the SEC, any of these conferences with any clout whatsoever are going to say, yep, put that guy in charge. And whatever he says, we're going to do. No, no, they're self-directed to the best interest of their conferences, to what's going to make them the most revenue, make them the winningest, and keep the line moving, right? It's like a shark tooth. You take a bite, one falls out. Guess what? Another one pops up into place to bite your ass right away the next time. So same thing here with Lane Kiffin. He's saying, well, it's worth exploring and it's worth pushing. And if that makes him the villain, so be it. But we're already in the age where you're talking about money. And again, they're not employees. And if you want to do the collective bargaining and go down that road, many years ago, there was a Northwestern group of players that were started talking about unionization, and everybody thought they were the worst thing in the world. Full circle. That's kind of where we're at here again, of trying to make sure that, you know, there's rules and policies and procedures and equity and quote, fairness. All right, that's always a four-letter word, literally and figuratively, fair. But when we look at Lane Kiffin, you finally have people in the rooms, and how they're voting, or I should say why they're voting, may still be in question, right? Go along to get along behind the scenes. You're working the mechanics and also saying this would be good for us for reasons X, Y, Z. But for now, we stay with the block. But you've got the one guy that's willing to stand up and go, well, why can't they come back? Play? They didn't technically play in the NFL. You got players making money. And I know the distinction between NIL and being an employee, that's still very, very big. But you can see where they're inching towards trying to figure that out, right? Now you have a salary cap. You parse it out over your different programs at the school. But in this time and age, it's always just been about the faceless NCAA. I don't know. What are they going to do? No idea, right? Long investigations. And the people that actually get affected are eighth graders right now in most of these cases, right? They might have already got a verbal commit somewhere, but you get my point. It's usually not the people that are actually involved in what the change was or any rule breaking or violations. For Lane Kiffin, as much as you may not like his attitude, as much as you look at the excerpts of that book, which paint a whole other world, he's not a guy shy on controversy, and history has shown that throughout his coaching career. But when we look at it and we sit here today in college football, you've got haves and have nots. That's always been the case. That divide is huge and it keeps getting bigger. But for this idea of bringing back the pro players, they washed out. And if there's technically eligibility left based on years and those kind of things, because we've washed this away in terms of signing with agents and whatever else, marketing deals and all of those different pieces of the puzzle, that they can go back. Does it leave me uneasy? Absolutely. Right? You went into a draft, you were undrafted, whatever the case may be. You went pro, you didn't make it. All right, it's time to go find your next vocation. But until you've got a unifying body to come down with, and you can't find that one judge, right? You're always going to find the one judge. But you don't have a policy in place because you've tried to make it up as you went along, right? You didn't look down the road to say, all right, here's what's ahead of us. We need to start thinking about rules and propositions to, all right, what happens when a player does this? What happens when a player does that? We'll talk about trading cards in a couple minutes in one of my worlds, and playing around and just going through a box of college cards. Wait till you see what comes out of that. But it's the idea that you've already had all of these other rules. Remember, you had to sit out a year once upon a time when you transferred. I'm old enough to remember those rules, to where you had to sit. So it was a very big decision, not, hey, I'm going to get a pile of cash and I'm going to go supplant the guy they don't love over there, and it's an easy transition. It's like, no, I literally can't play for a year. And whatever happens in that year may affect whether I ever get on the field. Now it's, all right, I'm done, I'm gone. All right, so giant pile of cash and away you go. So you look at where we're at this point in college sports. For Lane Kiffin, he's just that guy that's raising his hand and shaking

0: in his fist saying, hey, what about this? All right, let's go out to the phone line. We're out to Bakersfield, up late with us here in California. Andrew, a little bit of college football. How excited are you that week one is, well, it's not in the books. We got two more days of games.
1: It's good. I haven't been able to find very many games on iHeart, but I'm excited. This is the first time I've talked to you here. Wanted to call your show with Jason a few times, but anyways.
0: Yeah, well, to yell at me or yell at him or just to mock us?
1: I don't remember specifically, but...
0: to mock us. Okay, cool. What do you got, Andrew?
1: So for college sports, just some general comments, see what you think, but it seems obvious that there needs to be some balance. And so my thought is, if the NCAA has no power, and then I'll comment on the professional thing, but if the NCAA has no power, it seems like possibly Congress should get involved to empower them. And the reason is that young people are involved in this, and they're at stake. What do you think?
0: Yeah, I think when we look at it, you know, whenever we get governmental intervention, I get, you know, a little nervous, right? Yeah. Because the potential for the overreach comes in. Mm-hmm. But the key to all of it is trying to figure out how to get these guys in the same room to where it's all, at least on the surface, a unified vision of what the sport becomes. The problem is right now it's so siloed to the individual conferences because you're beholden to your member schools, right? How do you get your best deal, right? Why did the Pac-12 go and go away for a couple of years? They signed a terrible TD, right? They're back now, right? Big game today. I mean, we watched Boise State. I had a vested interest. They lose that game to Oregon, but there they are. But it's the idea of they bought that real estate up in the Bay Area, and then they signed a really terrible TV deal right as the Big Ten and the other networks started really cashing in, right? So any advantage you would have had, and obviously playing late and all of that for polling purposes is a whole other thing. But a lot of it is predicated on what kind of TV deal you can do and then cut that money back across the schools. Like, that helps everything flow. That's one of the hearts of the Dodgers investigation and discussion we've been having. Hell, since McCourt went bankrupt all those years ago. Anyway, what else you got real quick? Because we got to get to a break.
1: Okay, so what I remember from college sports, it was just weird to play the video game and try and pick a team that you thought was good, and none of their last names were on the back of the shirt. But I'll move on to the
0: No, pros. That's the best, because I actually appeared in one of those games as a fan in the crowd.
1: Oh, wow.
0: Yeah, I'll tell you about that in the next segment. But last thing, really quick.
1: Okay, so the pros. I played junior college soccer, and we were good. And I won't tell you the team, but we played a team, and they destroyed us. And then later, through prayer and stuff, I think God revealed to me that there were some people who had played pro sports on that team. And so I think if someone even steps on a practice field in the name of trying to play pro sports, they should possibly not be able to come back to college sports because it's a higher level. That's all I got. Thanks,
0: Mike. There you go. Appreciate you, Andrew. Andrew in Bakersfield, appreciate you stopping in. All of you out there, 877-99-ON-FOX. You're welcome to chime in. Coming up next as we continue here from the Fox Sports Radio studios here on Fox Sports Late Night, we'll talk a little bit of trading cards. One of my my loves since I was a child. And I sit with mountains of them, and it makes me and takes me to a happy place. We'll talk about that as we continue. 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
1: 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Stu Gatz and Company. 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The Odd Couple with Rob Parker and Kelvin Washington. 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

0: back in Fox Sports Late Night with me. Hi, I'm Mike Harmon. You hear me weeknight 7 to 11 Pacific Time with Jason Smith. We continue to roll and vex each other for another football season. Bears, expectations, Jets, not so much. So we'll have fun with that, although both our college teams won today. His Syracuse Orange with a big win over New Hampshire and my Northwestern Wildcats. While it was not easy, they take down the Jackrabbits ultimately, and they covered the numbers. So all that is good and fine. The I Want Your Flex podcast is out there. Dan Beyer and I are back for another fantasy football season. Coming up next hour, Brandon Deutsch will stop by at the 20 block, and we'll get ourselves into some fantasy talk. If you've got some drafts this Labor Day weekend, wherever you are on the highways and byways, we thank you for being part of our family. Now, look, I want to talk trading cards. But we have a couple of callers that came in, and I want to be nice and not leave you guys hanging out there into the evening where you fall asleep and then we get snoring, although that could be good audio too. But first, let's go out to Chance out in Alabama, talk a little college football week one. What's going on, Chance?
1: Appreciate it, man.
0: Welcome in.
1: Thank you for taking this. I got to talk about my Tide. Now, I'm not going to get too far ahead of myself. I'm not going to go crazy. I know it's just East Carolina.
0: Mm-hmm.
1: But I will go this far. 342 total yards, no turnovers. I think it was like 84 on the ground. Keleon Russell looks like the real deal. I think we may have a stud quarterback. I'm about 95% sure he is legit. And here's a fun fact. Did you know in the history of Alabama's football program, he is the highest rated recruit to come to the program? You think Nick Saban would have got recruited the highest ranked player, but no, it's Keleon Russell, the highest ranked recruit to ever come. And he was making NFL throws. He was great under pressure. Like I said, I know it's East Carolina, but he looks like the real deal. He was not timid. I'm excited, man. I know with the schedule to come, we're going to really find out what he's made of. I'm not going to say we're going to win the SEC, but I think all teams are on notice that we're not going to be a pushover this year. We came in ranked 13th. I think we're a little bit better than that. Roll damn time, man. I'm excited.
0: There you go. Chance, thanks for stopping in. Hope springs eternal. That's certainly, we're looking at an over-under, 8.5 wins. And certainly a lot of folks looking over at Kalen DeBoer and saying, all right, this is the year. We need you to take that big step up. He mentions their quarterback. He was one of those guys I kept finding in the box of cards. So maybe I'm a little bit richer as I sit here with you tonight at Fox Sports Late Night. All right, let's stay on the phones. We got Holler and James next. Holler and James, what's going on?
2: Hey, brother, how you doing?
0: It's dominating.
2: James.
0: Welcome in. What's going on?
2: Hey, man, I like to take on the Minnesota Twins. They're battling. They're fighting their hearts out. I don't know if they win tonight because I don't have exclusive cable, and the radio stations here are so cheap to pick them up all the time when they're at their crucial moment. Now,
0: well, let me be that guy for you, because you know that guts to the heart of my life, because they were 6-4 winners over my beloved Chicago White Sox. So there you go.
2: 6-4 winners?
0: You're a winner.
2: Woo! I love it more than the Ben Maller Show.
0: There you go. Way to go, Holler and James. Ben will be back with you tomorrow night, and you can get after it with him. Appreciate you stopping by. 877-99 on Fox. You want to call in? I got a big scream. That might become a drop before it's all said and done. Talking trading cards, though. Like, you know, for me, it's been something that helped put me through school and what I spend a lot of time with now. And you see athletes getting involved. It's hit a whole new phase where you're going back to the players and goats of yesteryear were big time money being

0: and spent on Jordan guards, Griffey guards, people getting back to the Jeters, all those stars from the 90s that you remember, and obviously Jeter deeper into that. But the point just being money flowing through, and collegiate cards are kind of fun to collect and go through as well. You know, I had at some point picked up a lot of things, and I'm going through tonight. I'm like, hey, I got this cool Josh Hoover card. Well, he had a big debut, including the Crimson Mask. There you go, another wrestling term. In his debut for Indiana, but he has a big deal. Well, he's at a TCU, right? And going through the stack that I did of the college stuff, you've got guys that have transferred multiple times. Like, it's like, I've got this guy in three different schools at this point. And going back to our earlier conversation of once upon a time, you know, it's a lot of risk involved with making that big decision to go and transfer when you've got to sit out a year. But it's just, for me, it's the fun piece that correlates and ties to all of the love and the highlights and those moments that we remember. You go back to a year, you look at the back of a baseball card, you think about opening a pack and you add gum or a puzzle piece or a sticker. I still have some of those stickers. You might see a bunch of random logos showing up in the Fox Sports Radio studios. Wait, I shouldn't have said that out loud. 877-99 on Fox at Swollen Dome, where you find me in the Twitterverse. Coming up next, we'll talk a little bit of NFL from 30,000 feet. Next on Fox. We are Fox
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8: In college football, at 16th-ranked Michigan, the Wolverines won their opener 13-12 over Western Michigan on a Hail Mary touchdown pass after 1 second was put back on the clock. Michigan with 3 turnovers, 9 penalties, and time of possession of under 20 minutes in the game. 11th-ranked LSU dominated Clemson 51-10. LSU with an advantage in first downs of 38-8. Number 2 Oregon came back to beat Boise State 34-27. Auburn defeated Baylor 17-6. Stopping a 2-point try at the end. To Major League Baseball, the Phillies' Kyle Schwarber hit his 41st home run of the season. The Phils defeated Atlanta 4-2. Home run number 38 for Tampa Bay's Junior Caminero. The Rays won in 10 innings at Texas 6-3. In 10 innings, Arizona won at Houston 4-3. The Yankees won at San Diego 5-1. The Dodgers beat Washington 6-5. I'm Steve DeSager.
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10: Greetings and welcome in. Hour 2 of the program as we flip the calendar here on the West Coast. Appreciate you giving us a few minutes of your time as you're out and about with your work, trying to fall asleep. Hopefully I don't send you to sleep, but you get my point. Let's spend some of the early morning hours together, shall we? Got Mark and Emmy here to keep me in check to make sure I don't go too far off the rails. I believe Emmy has a dump button in front of him that he's playing pressure luck with right now. No whammy, no whammy. Ah, he said it. Stop! Yeah, welcome in. At Swollen Dome is where you find me in the Twitterverse. 877-99 on Fox. 877-996-6369 is the phone number. Again, at Swollen Dome on Twitter, Instagram, all the good places. If you want to show me pictures of your trading card collection, that's all the pictures I'm authorizing. I know it's late night and you guys want to get wild. That's all I want. If you got trading cards, right? You got a Jordan collection. Cool. Show me some cool stuff there. You got some piece of memorabilia that you love about your favorite team. Maybe because we're finishing the college football Saturday that you cherish. I dig it. Ticket stubs, stories, meeting guys. Like, that's it. It's building the community, and that's part of the trading card thing for me and certainly why I love doing this job and talking sports, right? It's a community builder. Yeah, we might argue and disagree about different facts, or I should say with different positions on a different, and we argue about

sit and hang with us as we get ready. The NFL later on this week will finally get underway. Labor Day weekend on the highways and byways of life. Couple more days, couple more big games of college football to go. But come Wednesday, we'll kick things off for real. And we'll have some on sleep patterns and all of that fun stuff coming up the end of next hour, because there's some studies and data that, well, might help you in terms of making your prognostication. In 20 minutes, we'll talk some fantasy. Brandon Deutsch is going to come in and hang out. We'll go through some of that early round math, what you should be doing as you're stacking your team, and maybe a couple of late round flyers, because I know there's a lot of fantasy drafts going on this weekend. We have our big in-house guillotine league, which we'll draft actually on Labor Day. I think I might be on air. So in the middle of arguing with Jason Smith, I might just start cursing off mic, and you'll wonder what it is. Like, it means I just got a guy swiped out from under me once again. But as we get ready for this NFL season, I mean, it's myriad storylines, right? We can come up with a handful for pretty much every team on the books, from the top of the heap and the Rams and the presumptive favorites, right? +550 are their odds to win it all right now, to where you go down to the Arizona Cardinals and the New York Football Jets sitting at 750-1. You got the Miami Dolphins down there in those odds. I think the Jets are a little bit better, but you get my point. We're talking, that's the big gap, the heroes to the dregs. The Arizona Cardinals are 100-1 to win the NFC West. The Dolphins were 40-1 to win the AFC East the last I looked. So what we're talking about, once again, haves, have-nots, rebuild, repurposing. The Dolphins, I've argued, and I continue to do so, that they should have taken every dime that they owe in terms of dead cap space, the Tua Tagovailoa, bottomed out. Bottomed out this year. That's it. We're done. 2027, it's a whole new world, as opposed to, all right, we still have some money that we owe to a guy who's probably not going to play a lot of meaningful football in 2026, if you saw anything that was going on with the Atlanta Falcons this preseason, to the point where you got burner accounts, his wife chiming in, and all of those subplots that go through, he and Michael Penix Jr. I bring up the Falcons in the same breath as the Dolphins because I've joked a bunch on our weekday show that before it's all said and done, and you'll nod your head because you may remember this name, James Wilder, 1984 Tampa Bay Buccaneers, 492 touches from scrimmage, receptions and carries. Think about that. 492, 16-game season. Achane and Bijan Robinson might actually challenge for that if things break right. I think both those guys are 100-catch guys when we get down to it, just like Christian McCaffrey was for the 49ers a year ago. But we'll get into some of the fantasy implications of all of this, because you can always find value, even if it's a logo, or in the case of the Cleveland Browns, no logo, on the side of the helmet. There's value to be had from each of these rosters. But we just look at all of the different storylines, and I've used this a little bit. If you've heard it, forgive me. If you haven't, well, it's new to you. It's like the old sitcoms on NBC. If you missed them in the fall and they started rerun season, they sold you that it was brand new because you didn't see them in the fall. You were watching something else, you know, like football. But 10... 21-14. Now, maybe that's a locker combination. Maybe you got something on a strong box or a locker or something. Maybe you got a little storage unit as part of your apartment complex. You can go try it. Maybe it'll open up the lock. I don't know. But we got 10 new head coaches in the National Football League this year. We have 21 new offensive coordinators this year. Now, you got some guys returning back to, say, Eric Bieniemy, even though it's still Andy Reid, but it's Eric Bieniemy back in Kansas City. So can we turn back the clock if Patrick Mahomes can stay healthy? We'll talk a little of that in the fantasy segment, but you get where I'm going with this. A lot of turnover, 14 new defensive coordinators, which I think led us to, in the preseason, we got a little longer views of a lot of these teams where normally it would have been a Queens wave. All right, I did my three plays, I'm done. Well, you got to see them a little more, deeper into the first quarter, maybe working with a completely reshuffled offensive line. But you see the joint practices and some of the videos that came out of there. You see some of those reports that it's a very different NFL, and it's been changing, not to the extent of what we talk about with the grandiose sweep.

0: sweeping world of college sports and college football specifically for the purpose of this conversation. But for the NFL, you got a lot of new blood coming in, right? Some of our favorites are now in the broadcast booth or are going to be in studio. Tell me, do you ever want to just bang your head against the wall when you see that camel walk through the newsroom and you're going, oh, God, there it is. It's back. It's back. Mike. No, because that means you know what happens with the name Mike? I get a lot of people that walk up to me. Hey, I'm being funny. It's like, no, you're going to get a flying forearm smash or I'm going to Rick Steiner you. You remember that? Scott Steiner's kid at Saints camp at a joint practice when he German suplexed a guy. No, that's what you get from me. So I like the bit, you know, for the fact that Tirico plays along, fine, hump day. And then they go to Tomlin, he said, don't even. But then Mike Tomlin broke all of the facade we've had of him being a hard ass all these years. And we know he's a fun guy in his own spot and he has fun with, you know, the reporters. I've got my own stories from when he was first taking over the job for a couple of years. I'd go out to training camp and there were a number of times where little Mikey Harmon found himself in spots on the practice fields where maybe I was one of two guys standing there and maybe he had to dress down a player. And maybe he said, that doesn't show up tomorrow. Maybe there's some of those. But for him to then do that whole TikTok dance thing that they had with the NBC crew, I'm like, what are we doing? Mike Tomlin, what are we doing? But then he talks about how relaxed he is because he finally has had a life for the first time in years. And we remember what a drain this is, what a grind it is, and what a glorious moment we're in right now because we're getting ready to embark on another 272 glorious regular season games. Sure, it starts in odd spaces. Do you ever think we're going to have a game in Austria? No. Travel plans, we'll talk about that later, but you've got that and you keep the global reach, the global expansion, wrapping the world in a great big hug with the NFL. But it's just that idea that hope springs eternal, right? We took a couple calls at the end of last hour, and it was some of that as well. Mark, what do you got?
1: So I wanted to ask you a question just to circle back on
0: our technical producer.
1: When it comes to Miami, are they unofficial, official, trying to tank? And who is the goal for those teams attempting to tank their season to get who? Who are they trying to get?
0: Well, and that's the thing, right? We're going to see that shake out. You got a lot of quarterbacks that have put up big numbers here in the first couple of days here that we've watched. You got Maiava here in Los Angeles with USC. He's been fantastic to this point. We'll have more on the attendance of how many people actually saw him ply his wares the last couple of weeks. You know, the presumption is that Arch Manning's going to light things up, and they had a big win today, and you move on. And, you know, we can't take a ton from week one, but we presume, I think, that you're looking at a bunch of quarterbacks, right? We love our wideouts. I think in their best case scenario, Malik Willis is good and good enough that they say, okay, we'll take you for year two and three to where they, if they, let's assume they have the number one pick. Let's just go there, okay? That they're worse than Arizona, Cleveland, and the Jets. That maybe they're looking for more help, right? You got Achan, you just re-upped him this year. But outside of that, you're devoid of a lot of talent and a lot of building blocks. So can you turn that number one pick? Because assuming folks still want to go get it, right? Because remember, this year was supposed to be a great class of quarterbacks. A lot of those guys didn't make rosters, right? They went and they got hurt or they had a subpar year in their final college experience and all of a sudden they're sixth-round picks. So if things break right, then yeah, maybe they look at Malik Willis and say, well, forget it. We're going to go get that quarterback, that guy, and move forward. Or if nothing else, it's a great lottery ticket to have to trade down and find a couple other building blocks, at least from where I sit. Like, and that's the beauty, you know, hope springs eternal for most teams, which is why I did the odds thing to kind of show the divide, because no matter how big a fan of your squad you are, sometimes you just recognize what you're sitting in, right? You and I are White Sox fans, Mark.
1: Right.
0: The last 3 years, I love my squad. A lot of times, you know, it's like as soon as you start posting out the audio and video of, you know what, we had the best record in baseball after 5.5 innings. You know it's gone to hell. Breaking records for losses, 3.

0: 100 loss seasons, all of those. So this year, I'm in found money territory. Young core. Murakami comes from Japan, and he's embracing Chicago. Everybody loves him.
1: They're not embarrassing anymore. That's, right? That's the best part.
0: But right, and now we're talking about new state. Like, all of these things are just absolutely insane. But you can see how fast it turns, right? Indiana's the defending college football champion. Hope springs eternal. Likewise, when it comes to the draft, if you can identify that guy, and that's the thing for me. Like, if you're looking at those quarterbacks, if you decide that's the guy, you live and die on that hill. Right, I will defend, and I didn't like a lot of the moves they made, but and even the draft pick didn't make sense. But I mentioned Deshaun Watson when we were talking about Dabo and everything before. Go back to that draft in 2017. It's very convenient to say the Bears should have taken Patrick Mahomes. That was never the argument. That was never the discussion. It was Trubisky was a riser and people were talking about him, or it was Deshaun Watson. Because Deshaun Watson had played well in college. Now, is he the same guy, same allegations, same history, same injuries, whatever, if he's not in Houston, operation shutdown, all those issues, bunch of injuries playing in Cleveland? Don't know. But if we're honest with ourselves, that was the pick that you would have said on draft night. He played really well in college. Why didn't they take him? Mahomes was, he plays in this weird system. It's kind of funky. Great arm. Great IQ, all of these things, but does that translate? And then he gets to learn at feet of Andy Reid, Bieniemy, and Alex Smith, and lo and behold, we get the career that it becomes. But I'm always of the opinion, like, if they decide there's a guy to live in or die on that hill, go find him at number one. So we'll see how that plays. All right, 877-99 on Fox is the number. At Swollen Dome is where you find me in the Twitterverse. Coming up next, we're going to take our trip to Fantasyland. We're going to dance around the upper rounds. How do you build a roster? A couple of sleepers, maybe later in your draft. Get the pencils and paper ready. Grab another cup of coffee or maybe a stiff drink. We got you next here on Fox.
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12: 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Fox Sports Late Night. My name's Mike Harmon. Thanks for hanging out with us. We got Emmy and Mark making us sound so pretty here into your early morning hours. Appreciate you. The iHeartRadio app, take us with you wherever you're going. Hundreds of affiliates nationwide. As always, that little voice in your head. We're going to switch gears a little bit here, talk NFL from a different angle. Talking fantasy football. Brandon Deutsch, one of our editors, producers, and content man when it comes down to the fantasy football world. He's been part of the Bernie Fratto show for a few months doing his takes. So we're going to take the fantasy files. We're going to do it live here each week here on the show. Brandon S. Deutsch on TikTok and Instagram, BSD Takes on X. If you have fantasy questions, by all means, please shoot them our way. But Brandon, we're in the final throes of draft season. The fun and excitement, the data's out. Obviously, the first two guys jumping off the board in some combination, Bijan Robinson and Jahmyr Gibbs, and then we start fighting thereafter. But from a general draft perspective, you know, how are you roster building in 2026?
19: Well, in my leagues that I'm in personally, I mean, it feels like the running backs, if you play with a lot of seasoned veterans, the running backs go off the board pretty quickly. I know Jonathan Taylor, I had in one league because a guy was picking third,

0: at that turn in round two, he knew there wasn't going to be a good running back available. So he took Taylor over Ja'Marr Chase. And this was in a PPR league, not even half PPR. But yeah, I mean, roster build, you always want a great running back before round three, at least one. But I don't think like you have to take a running back in the first round as much as it used to be a thing. You know what I mean? Because there's so many good wide receivers now. And besides Christian McCaffrey, I mean, those wide receivers were super close to outperforming most of the top running backs last year.
1: Well, and that's been the trend. I went back and looked at some of the data in terms of that drop-off, right? When you talk QB 1 through 12 and then what's left. Where's the drop-off RB 1 to 12 and then start looking at RB 2, RB 3 for those running back 1, running back 2, running back 3, usually in a flex position in most leagues the way they're assembled now, and then do the same with the wide receivers. Just the points differential between 1 and 12 is huge. And then once you get beyond that, there's not a lot of variance. So it's, can you survive missing out on one of those 12 guys?
0: Yeah.
1: Zero running back strategy, had a couple of years, but we've seen the pendulum of the NFL swing back to where you only have a handful of true number ones.
0: Yeah, well, I mean, I think you know this. I mean, you've played fantasy football and have talked about it and, you know, made content, whether it be articles talking about it for years and years and years. But fantasy football is like the stock market, right? I mean, just because a guy is there and you need a position super bad doesn't mean you have to overvalue that player. You got to take value where there's value, similar to the stock market. You're not going to pay extra for NVIDIA if it's $240 when you can get it for 180 some else for 187. That's just as good with the earnings potential, right? So it's the same thing with, like, if Devontae Smith is there in round three, you have a wide receiver and a running back, you really want to take a running back, but the next RB is somebody like, I don't know, Javonte Williams, you're going to take Devontae Smith because you're going to want to have two elite wide receivers.
1: Yeah, as we look at the draft board as it sits, I pulled up a grid that Yahoo had put up. So Gibbs and Robinson account for about 95% of number one overall picks. Where it starts to get interesting is as early as number two, right? It's still Robinson and Gibbs, and now we start seeing, well, Ja'Marr Chase's name starts flying up. If you go to the number three draft slot, currently 56% of leagues draft Chase ahead of Taylor, ahead of McCaffrey and Nacua.
0: Yeah. I mean, look, I wouldn't take Ja'Marr Chase just because I feel like you can lose your league in the first round, like, really easily. You can't win your league. I mean, you win your league in the middle rounds and in the later rounds. Like, Christian McCaffrey is a little too risky for my liking. Ja'Marr Chase is elite. He has the upside to be this guy that can win you a league because he did it a few years ago. Mm-hmm. The fact of the matter is, you know, whether it's history, whether it's just something that all of a sudden happened, no wide receiver ones repeated in even non-consecutive years since Antonio Brown in 2017. Now, I'm not saying Ja'Marr can't do it. He was the wide receiver one a few seasons ago. It's contingent upon Burrow's health. So I prefer, if I'm at that three slot, I'm not saying you guys have to do it, but I prefer the safety route. And I take Amon-Ra St. Brown almost all the time because he's been the wide receiver three seasons in a row. And what that tells me is, look, even if that might be considered a reach for some people, I know the guy's going to get 115 receptions. I know he's going to be a top five receiver. I mean, he's been the wide receiver three seasons in a row. I'll get the running back next if Gibbs and Bijan are off the board. Because CMC, I mean, he had 418 touches last year.
1: Well, and that's the thing. Historically, running backs, when you get that level of touch count. Now, 101 of them were receptions.
0: Yes.
1: As we predicted appropriately. I think it was 101. Last year, because I said it earlier this hour, right, that I think for Bijan Robinson and Jahmyr Gibbs, and certainly for Devon Achan, they're three guys that might go close to that century mark. Maybe Gibbs a little less because you've got more people around and more targets. But when you look at the Atlanta offense, you look at the Miami offense, it's what you got. Like, I love Drake London. Neither of those quarterbacks is trying to force him the ball 14 times a game.
0: Yeah, I mean, that's why I think Bijan Robinson's the number one pick over Jahmyr Gibbs, simply not because he's more efficient or going to be more efficient, just because they have London. Sometimes they throw to Pitts, but that quarterback situation's murky. And I know Bijan Robinson's going to probably have the most catches of any running back. If it's not Devon Achane, it's him. Whereas Gibbs, he'll score more touchdowns probably, but you have Amon-Ra, you have Jameson Williams. By the way, Jameson Williams was top 12 wide receiver last year in fantasy.

0: it's not like Gibbs has a monopoly on this offense like Bijan does on the Falcons. And I think Devon Achane's getting slept on because the team's going to be behind the entire game and someone's like, oh, well, they're going to be bad. Well, in PBR leagues, that's 6 to 8 catches sometimes a game for Devon Achane. He's not only their RB1, he's their wide receiver one. So I think he's being undervalued too, because did that stop you, Mike, when Christian McCaffrey was on the Panthers from drafting him, that he was on a bad team?
1: I don't
0: team?
1: Care what logo is on the side of the helmet. Value's value.
0: Exactly.
1: I'm also the guy that used to get in fights with NFL players back in the day doing events up in the Bay Area when I'd be like, all right, positive quotes on Brett Favre. It's like, I thought you said you were a Chicago guy. I'm like, sure. They're not shutting everybody out.
0: Yeah.
1: And Brett Favre is going to put up his points. He's going to throw you some picks, but generally speaking at that point in time, and it would be like, well, you're not really a fan. I'm like, no, it's categorically incorrect. I want him to lose every game 38-35.
0: Yeah.
1: And throw 5 touchdowns for my fantasy team. I'm still rooting against them, but I'm a realist.
0: Yeah.
1: I'm a realist as to what the outcome is. Likewise, when you go to the decal, or in the case of the Browns, no decal, on the helmet, I'm going to be able to find value, even with the worst teams in the league. Now, is your upside in terms of goal line and red zone opportunity going to be, that ceiling's going to be a lot lower? We're watching, a little late night Danny DeVito. I mean, he might be bumping his head sometimes against some of these things. Sorry, Danny, I'm vertically challenged myself. But all of that to say, you're trying to find where that floor is, and certainly give yourself as big a ceiling as you can. And when you've got an offense which going to struggle, the dump off to the running back remains one of the easy linchpins to it all. All right, what do you do with Saquon Barkley?
0: Oh, I love Saquon Barkley this year. I think it was his ADP like 12 or 13, or has it fallen to like 15? I have him as my RB8. I mean, last year it didn't take a genius to figure out that he wouldn't be that productive because he led the league in touches the year before. I mean, the last time a running back led the league in touches and then had a top 5 finish was Ezekiel Elliott. But besides him, there hasn't been anybody that's done it in 12 years. So I knew he wouldn't do that. I mean, I'm shocked he stayed healthy last year. He was the RB14. He just wasn't that productive. Now, they didn't go that deep in the playoffs. There wasn't as much of a toll on his body like the previous year, because it wasn't just the season. I mean, they won the Super Bowl. He was playing all these playoff games. I think that's going to bode well for him. I wouldn't say similar to McCaffrey this past year, but I do expect at least a top 10 finish. I would not be shocked if it's a top 5 finish. I love him with my second round pick. I wouldn't be shocked if people took him at the end of the first round.
1: Outperform. Currently 14 on the ADP, according to fantasypros.com, where I contribute each and every week during the season. 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Now, I've been bullish, go quarterback, wide receiver for a second, on the experiment to come from Kyler Murray. Justin Jefferson. Yes, no, yes, yeah. No. We got a nice little bounce back and forth in terms of his production the last 4 years. Up, down, middle, undecided.
0: It's tough because those drop issues were prevalent down the stretch last season. Didn't matter who he had at quarterback. I mean, they were trying to get him the ball. Now, Kyler's obviously a substantial upgrade over J.J. McCarthy and Max Brosmer. And I know Brosmer was just released recently, but J.J. McCarthy, there was that first game against the Bears where he got a touchdown.
1: That was a good last couple of minutes.
0: Yes. And then J.J. McCarthy, I mean, you thought, the future's his. And then, I mean, look where we are now at this point. But I'm in on Justin Jefferson. I mean, I have him as the wide receiver 6, I believe, or wide receiver 5. I think I have him slightly above CeeDee Lamb just because I think Kyler, look, he's only supported, I believe, one top 10 finish. That was DeAndre Hopkins early on in his Arizona days. But Justin Jefferson's arguably the most talented receiver in the league. So I think the upside's tantalized. I don't think he's going to be a top 3 wide receiver in fantasy again like he was with Darnold a few seasons ago. But top 6, yeah, he should be.
1: All right, last guys before we get to the sleeper fun. Ashton Jeanty, ankle injury to get things started. But you look at the Las Vegas Raiders just outside of an RB1 last year, even though fantasy owners thought it was the worst thing in the world.
0: Hey,
1: it's not my fault you overdrafted him, but...
0: yeah.

0: is 13th, despite getting hit in the backfield every other carry. How much better or worse can it be in 2026?
1: Well, I think he's going to be more efficient, right? Linderbaum's going to help a lot. That offensive line improved drastically. Still have DJ Glaze on that offensive line, which is not great. I hope he performs better this year. But I think we're overlooking what Kubiak did in Seattle, which was deploy the two running back system. And the issue with that isn't that Genty's not going to outperform what he did last year. He could certainly finish as a top 10 running back. But I think his ADP is falling because of the injury. Even if he was fully healthy, I wouldn't take him until pick 20 because Mike Washington would get a ton of touches. If we're just looking at, Super Bowl MVP, you didn't give him many touches during the regular season as much as people thought. I mean, he was always overdrafted, Kenneth Walker, because Charbonnet was vulturing touchdowns. Mm-hmm. Mike Washington could do the same thing.
0: It's so good that the term vulturing stayed around. I need a tissue. I'm verklempt. Younger generation, keeping our terms alive. Paul Charchi and I were using that from the great Phil Regan from all those years ago in baseball. The vulture. But and that was also Dick Tidrow's nickname back in the day. But either way, crossing sports. But yeah, Mike Washington, that's where we get into the sleeper and guys rising based on their reports coming out of camp and certainly their early performances. Washington's a guy we've seen the ADP. You've got the issue in Green Bay. A couple of running backs that maybe people are sleeping on.
1: I think one, just because the RB1 just can't stay healthy. I don't think he's played a 15-plus game season in a while, and that's J.K. Dobbins. So the guy I'm thinking of is Jonah Coleman.
0: Okay, you're skipping right past R.J. Harvey?
1: I mean, I like R.J. Harvey in PPR leagues, in half PPR leagues. I mean, he's not going to be that valuable. I think Coleman's ADP, it's around like 130. I mean, this is going to be one of the best teams in the league, one of the best probably rushing teams in the league just because that offensive line is so good. And that tells me even if Coleman has like a Blake Corum to Kyron Williams type of role this year, like Blake Corum did last year, Blake Corum had some 15, 20 plus fantasy point games. I think Jonah Coleman could absolutely get 8 touchdowns, but Corum is
0: still another guy that people haven't quite gravitated to. I mean, Kyron Williams is obviously fantastic and did a lot of the dirty work in the red zone himself. But if the goal is defending the title at SoFi, i.e., the title they won all those years ago, Kyron Williams needs to be on the field. So how much in those third and fourth quarters is suddenly, if this plays to script, right? And this is where we've got to take fantasy and reality and do that nice match.
1: Yeah.
0: Because if it plays to script, Matthew Stafford's not winging the ball around in the third and fourth quarter.
1: No.
0: And Kyron Williams probably not touching the ball a ton.
1: Yeah, I would say Blake Corum is going to have a big, I mean, I did a video on my TikTok last week, who's this year's Javonte Williams? And what I meant by that is ADP of 100 plus that ends up being a top 12 running back. I picked Blake Corum because the metric that fits in is top 6 offense. And that was the only guy going in the hundreds, early hundreds. Mm-hmm. And, you know, in some leagues he's going in the 80s, 90s. I still think that's good value. That fit that metric. And remember, he had a few 15-plus fantasy point games. He's a better pure runner than Kyron Williams. And even if Kyron does continuously have a role, he doesn't have to get injured for Blake Corum to be fantasy relevant. They both were last year. But I do think down the stretch, Mike, to your point, when games get close, they're going to lean on the better running back, pure running back, and that's Blake Corum. So I do believe Blake Corum going round. I mean, I picked him in one league at the end of round 7. I'm that high on him. I get my guys where I get my guys. I know he's going to outperform round 9. I know he's going to outperform round 8. I know he's going to outperform round 7. So I was cool taking him there.
0: Who's the guy that you go into a draft saying, I got to get this guy on my roster?
1: Running back, wide receiver, or just anybody?
0: Just
1: Parker Washington.
0: Okay.
1: I mean, he averaged 22 fantasy points per game over the last five games of the season. Then he was Trevor's number one target in the playoffs. I'm out on BTJ. That's not saying like BTJ can't have a better year than last year. It's pretty difficult to have a worse year than what he did based on his expectations his rookie year. But remember, Mac Jones was throwing him the football when he had that wide receiver 4 finish. It was not Trevor Lawrence when he popped off toward the end of the season. Trevor Lawrence looked Jacoby Myers' way and Parker Washington's way more than BTJ. I think Parker Washington's still getting underdrafted in round 6.
0: Well, there's, I think, a liking problem that a lot of folks still have with Trevor Lawrence. I think they want to see him do it again, right? Because you've seen the fits and starts, and a lot of his value came with his legs. from a fantasy perspective.
1: Absolutely.
0: So I think that's

0: where folks are a little reticent to jump on board. One of my favorite stories of the offseason was the Liam Cohen complaining and feeling disrespected that they weren't disrespected enough. Because he didn't appear alongside Caleb Williams and Ben Johnson and all those articles about teams that were supposed to slide back after big 2025 seasons.
1: Yeah, interesting rhetoric there, but yeah, he's a great coach. We'll see. They have tape on him now, so I don't know if that offense is going to be as good as last year.
0: We'll see. And, yeah, Thomas Jr. is just one of the more interesting guys. I think if I'm looking at where he's being drafted, there's a guy with potential top five if things break right again.
1: Yeah, absolutely.
0: Because of what we saw and early drops, I think they lost confidence, and you had a couple of other guys pick up. But the size, the talent, the ability to separate, I think, is still there to be unearthed, whether it's there or maybe somewhere else.
1: Yeah, and the guy that's also going in that range, Marvin Harrison Jr., he hasn't had a top five wide receiver finish like Brian Thomas Jr. So that's why people have more confidence in BTJ possibly having a comeback rather than Marvin Harrison Jr. having a breakout. Because Michael Wilson's still there. They just paid him.
0: Yeah.
1: What does that say
0: about?
1: That
0: was a little surprise right there.
1: He's their best receiver,
0: but they
1: Michael
0: were fighting
1: Wilson.
0: It till the last. Yeah. It's Arizona.
1: Yeah, they don't want to pay him. They're going to be bad. Money. Why would they pay? I mean, they paid Jacoby Brissett $15 million. Probably didn't have to.
0: Well, they're going to trade him as soon as the season goes south and a couple of guys get hurt. Gone.
1: As soon as he throws 500 yards against the Niners again in week three,
0: oh,
1: he's out
0: look
1: of there.
0: At you. They're 49er fan showing through. Brandon S. Deutsch on Instagram and TikTok. BSD Takes on X. We'll be doing this as the season goes on. Any last words on the final drafts for people in terms of sending them into terror?
1: Go get your guys. Doesn't matter which round. Get the guys you really value. That's my take on it.
0: There you go. Brandon joins us each and every week as we sit here at Swollen Dome. You find me, the I Want Your Flex podcast. Check out Brandon's stuff. We'll get the Twitter and Instagram and TikTok mentions again before the show is done. Good stuff. As we continue, we take a trip to the South Side. We're going to talk about blueprints and plans and hopes and dreams. Isn't it wonderful? Week one of the college football season, and even I'm bright-eyed and excitable. Fox Sports Late Night with me, Mike Harmon, continues. Thanks, Brandon. We'll do it again.
1: Of course.
2: 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Hey, boys, let's go. 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
5: Hey! Thanks to Brandon for stopping by, talking a little bit of fantasy football. That'll be up on all the socials. Video of us looking so pretty here on an early Sunday morning. Happy 80th to Freddie Mercury. Added some to your playlist. Get that spring in your step. Stand defiantly. Arm raised in the air like that famous Montreux statue. Maybe I have one of those gold lame jackets. You don't know. Maybe you're picturing it right now. Maybe I'm going to go to a karaoke bar when this is done. You never know. At Swollen Dome, where you find me on Twitter and Instagram. We got Emmy and Mark making sure I don't take us too far off the rails. 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All those affiliates nationwide, thanks to the program directors. Thanks to all of you that want some Fox Sports Radio in your life. We appreciate you. It's not lost on us. The I Want Your Flex podcast that Dan Beyer and I do each and every week. We break down. So far, we've done a couple of preview episodes going through some of the rankings as I see them. And then we're going to do our draft. We always do one last preseason draft with all the movers and shakers. So that'll be up wherever you get podcasts. Please download and give it 5 stars. Tell me what you love. Tell me what you don't. But always, it's free to send it along to friends and family. So please do that as well as we continue our search for global domination. Now, one of the things we're going to do is, get to know each other a little bit. And from my end, I am originally from the south side of Chicago. I live and die everything Chicago sports, except the Cubs. Because anybody that tells you they're a fan of both is either trying to sell you something, they're running for a political office, or they have no spine. Okay, maybe the last one I was a little cruel on. But the point being that you got to pick a side. You just do. You just can't be a, hey, I like everything Chicago. No. Baseball, it's one side or the other. That's the way it is. And you have your colors, and you run through. I've been to many Cubs-White Sox battles. And literally outside the streets, plenty of battles. There's a guy with a Sandberg jersey. Oh, that's not going to end well. He's talking smack. No, not to those guys. Don't do it, man. Don't do it. And then you're trying to play human shield to keep the what's inevitable there. But saw earlier, and Mark is a White Sox fan, and he's got his got a Bulls hat on, if I'm remembering correctly, because I don't have my glasses on at the moment, and I'm old and blind. But you know, White Sox lose on Saturday to the Twins. We talked about that with Holler and James. We got one of the great screams of recent memory. But minority owner Justin Ishbia, some new money coming in, potentially part of the succession line here with Jerry Reinsdorf in these coming years. They have the South Loop Rail Yards project that got announced, including a rendering of a new stadium, complete with what looks kind of like a replication of some of these other places where suddenly you got a mini mall, a bunch of restaurants and whatever. But it looks pretty, and it's nice when you're in the middle of selling hope for those kind of things while the team is winning. So first off, Mark, as we commiserate over the love of the South Side of Chicago and these beloved White Sox of this year, I mean, 74-68, 42-28 at home. Yeah, they take one on the chin to the Twins today. But when we started back at opening day, you and I were talking. It's like, hey, man, if we can get anywhere near 500, it would be a massive win. Would that get us anywhere near the playoffs? Didn't expect it. Also didn't think that Detroit was going to sell off half of their starting rotation before it was all said and done. But here we sit.
6: Yeah.
5: Early September, first place White Sox.
6: It's a good thing. I was on the days that I work with Ben Maller. He always teases me about White Sox stuff, and I just tell him, I just don't want them to be embarrassing. So I'm glad that the season is going well and that the team is doing well. And right now, the bats are still working.

0: working, and I guess the pitching is still working. So it's like we said, optimism for good things for the White Sox.
1: It's just a very odd space to be in after a record-setting loss season just a couple of years ago. They've got three guys that have gone to the 30-homer mark at this point in the season. That last happened on the south side of Chicago in 2008. That's what we're talking about in terms of history, in terms of the bats coming out and swinging here on the south side. Vargas has more home runs now than he has in the last 4 years combined. Talk amongst yourselves. Montgomery, Antonucci, Mydroth, all these pieces. And yes, there are still plenty of pitchers out there that I lament that they're no longer on the south side of Chicago. Every time I see Chris Sale pitch, I still wince a little bit.
0: It does hurt.
1: Carlos Rodon, it is, you know, many journeys whenever I see him pitch for the Yankees. I'm like, I like him. Used to go back and forth with he and his wife in the Twitterverse a little bit when he, once upon a time, when he was ours. But either way, it's meaningful baseball in September and potential postseason action, which is very exciting. Especially with the Bears season getting ready to crank up as well. Expectations high in Chicago. The Cubs are going to make the playoffs as well. They've got the MVP, 95% likelihood. Remember when I was talking trading cards last hour? Well, go find those Topps Chrome PCAs. They're going to be worth $20 a piece of trade-in value. And you can level up at your local shop. Yeah, it's not official yet, but boy, the lead he has taken is insurmountable, it would seem, especially with the continuing struggles health-wise of Shohei Ohtani, not only to get onto the mound, but just getting back in the lineup as he was scratched for the third straight day. There's a little baseball update, a little bit of the south side of Chicago with Mighty Mark and myself. As we continue here, survey says, what does it say about your NFL favorite team? Whiners? I saw the word whiners in a headline, and I cackled like I was Max Cady in Cape Fear. We'll make it all make sense. Swollen Dome. It's Fox Sports Late Night with me, Mike Harmon, on Fox Sports Radio.
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9: What you need to know.
10: In late night college football on Saturday, 11th ranked LSU dominated Clemson 51-10. 16th ranked Michigan somehow edged Western Michigan 13-12 on a 47-yard Hail Mary touchdown pass after 1 second was put back on the clock. Number 2 Oregon trailed in the first half but beat Boise State 34-27. Dominant wins in the top 10 for Ohio State and Georgia, for Texas, Texas A&M, and Indiana. In Major League Baseball, in 10 innings, Arizona won at Houston 4-3. The Diamondbacks now a half game ahead of San Diego for the last NL wildcard. The Yankees won 5-1 at San Diego. The Dodgers defeated Washington 6-5. Tommy Edman with a 3-run homer. Dodgers DH Shohei Ohtani was out for a third straight game due to his injuries. Coco Gauff won her third round match at the U.S. Open. Tyler Reddick earned the NASCAR pole at Darlington. I'm Steve DeSager.
9: This is Fox Sports Late Night. 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
11: Greetings. Welcome in. Second half is on the air. Appreciate you being out here. Fox Sports Late Night with me, Mike Harmon. Disco ball spinning, marching band refusing to yield. You got to run through them. Stanford-Cal early here on a Sunday morning. We appreciate you being part of the extended family wherever, however you're listening. 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We appreciate you downloading it and spreading the information to your friends and family as we continue to build, as we get ready for a huge football season. Great week one of college football. A couple of big stories that stand out. We had the Michigan miracle, the tainted. It's a win in the end. You know, when folks look at it, 13-12, a Hail Mary finishes it on a second try. Yes, Hail Mary that finishes with 1 second remaining, statement out by the conference officials, and then the second try is converted

big play by Buchanan, the receiver, to make the catch from Underwood. And, you know, we watched the post-game presser and Western Michigan going, I don't know what the recourse is. Like, you know what you're going to get? You're going to get a nice note to just say, hey, thanks for trying. That's really all it comes down to at this point. You had the opportunity to close it, a botched snap, and a fumble that ends up forcing a settlement into a field goal. Not enough to create the distance. Final 35 seconds, Michigan steals the W. The other was the collective world that doesn't embrace villainy, that doesn't embrace the Lane Kiffin mode of thinking towards this should pros or would be pros come back, because were they really pros at all? I mean, I don't know. It's an existential question, chicken and egg kind of thing. But the collective

four losses several straight years. And last year you go back into the schedule and you had a couple of big clunkers early in the season. So is that enough to where you start thinking about the winds of change to it all? But those were the two games that stood out most. We had a thriller, late night California, when you talk UCLA and the Bob Chesney era underway. So we had that versus Cal that went late into the night. That was still on when we were here, and it was 24 all. UCLA pulls away, ends up winning 45-24. That was up at Cal. Here in Los Angeles, you had all sorts of revelry in terms of, well, the Dodgers played. You had Guns N' Roses playing with Ice Cube. Like, all sorts of stuff going on, and a busy Saturday here. USC, I should say, having their big win on Friday night. But for the rest of the college slate, we saw a bunch of blowouts and teams handling their business. We did have the escape by the Oregon Ducks, the number two team in the nation. They take down Boise State. Some chunk yardage, some big plays after a discombobulated, inefficient first half. They eventually got things rolling, and it was enough to get a W. Story that caught my eye, though, going back to the National Football League. This comes from the analysis of the Action Network, actionnetwork.com. And this survey of NFL teams, which I think is kind of fun. You have the New York Football Giants and their fan were categorized as the quote-unquote most foul-mouthed in football, whereas the Jets and their fans were the champion complainers, according to this. The Big Blues fan base, as they affectionately called the Giants, they had more swear words in comments on their subreddit, nearly 15%, more than any other team in the National Football League. And you get to the complaining about the Jets, that they came in as they even went back to Saturday Night Live and Debbie Downers saying, you're talking about 26%. That was actually attributed to the Colts. And then you have the negativity of the Jets fans just behind them at 25.76. So they can't even win the most negative fan base nod. That somehow goes to Indianapolis. But what's interesting as we get ready for this new year, and we're talking about it a lot at the start of the show, right? The pageantry, the pomp and circumstance, the traditions of college football. With the NFL, it's a little different. Sure, we don't have student fan sections and all of that, but we got our rabid fan bases. Whatever the team is your favorite, you have that group that you know, all right, this is going to be a focal point, right? For Chicago, we know the quarterback position. Caleb Williams, even with all of the heroic moments last year, there's still a percentage of fans and pundits in the city of Chicago that are looking around going, yeah, but. And that doesn't mean that they're going to win the same number of games, have the same level of success. Will it be more uniform? Will it be a more consistent four quarters in year two with Ben Johnson? I would like to think so. But what happens on the other side of that is that you're looking at a defense, at least from this man's point of view, that can be, Joe Namath said it best for us, struggling with great consistency, right? Last year, a lot of opportunism, a lot of turnovers created. Can you bank on those again? Generally, it swings the other way. One score games generally swing back towards the midpoint. So we look at all of that to wonder, you know, in terms of hope springs eternal for your respective teams. But I'm curious, you know, all of you out there, as you think about your favorite team, we know the over-unders and we can do all that breakdown analysis and odds. But there's just that gut feeling coming into a season, right? There's things we know that unless there's the version of a sports miracle, a Festivus miracle, to steal from our friends at Seinfeld, that the Jets, the Browns, the Arizona Cardinals, and the Miami Dolphins are going to be bad. The Jets, I've heard arguments, and I can hear them to a point about
if it breaks right, you look at a good defense.

defense. You've got a couple of good skill position players on offense, above average offensive line. It's all just about the signal caller, whether Geno Smith can find some semblance of what he was for a spell in Seattle. Again, he was displaced by another former Jet in Sam Darnold, who went on to win a Super Bowl. And then you have the all my life's a circle kind of thing, going back to Geno when he was there as a second-round pick in 2013. Can it break right behind him, or is Cade Klubnik the future and the future is now? Right? That's what we're looking at as we look at the Jets. But just taking it from and I talk about them with a moderate level of authority, given the amount of time I spend next to Jason Smith here on the network each night. Add how about a Fresca if you want to tag him and make him part of this conversation as well. But for your fan base, you know, trying to figure out those expectations. Do you have your quarterback? The continuity. I did the 10-21-14 locker combination, talking about what it is here in this season for the NFL of 10 new head coaches, many first-timers, 21 new offensive coordinators, a lot of first-time play callers, 14 new defensive coordinators. Again, a couple of these are guys that have bounced before, but we're talking new teams, new turnover, all 22. Now, is it the same level of turnover chaos that we have in college football? Well, not necessarily in most of your key positions, but certainly some building in, and we've watched teams over the last few years. September is what the Patriots used to do and were a standalone all those years, right? The parsing out touches, looking at what you can add to the playbook. What's this squad capable of? And maybe you only came out of it 2-2, but after a month, you knew your team. I think for the NFL as a whole, as we've drifted towards the parity / mediocrity, sorry, has to be said, portion of the program, that, you know, the goal is for everybody to be 8-8 and fighting in December. I get that, right? We like winners as a collective. We root for winners. I come from a generation where you can find a lot of folks in your friend group that are Dallas Cowboy, New York Yankee, and either Chicago Bulls, maybe a couple of Pistons guys here and there, but Lakers or Celtics fans. That's it. That's what you got. And it's like, how'd you do that? Well, I just grabbed on to everybody. I was like Drake. I grabbed on to anybody that was winning in this certain period of my life, and I decided that that was going to be my team. And you certainly have that. But otherwise, you know, you're kind of going in the ebb and flow and with your squad year to year reassessing thing. With all of this turnover, it's made for interesting bedfellows and chases. Now, I just have a show mantra that we've used, Jason Smith and I, for many a year. Individual games, like we have our specific teams, and in sports talk radio, you got into this because you loved a team. You loved your hometown. You loved your city. You loved the college you spent your hours at and your money at. That has not changed. Now, some might, you know, in the spirit of detente, throw things up saying, well, I'm not a fan of anybody. Maybe on air, that's going to be the case. Off air, you have your hometown teams that you still cheer for. And I don't believe anybody that tells me they don't. Whether it's a player or a coach or the team itself, there's still that level of interest. That's what keeps you coming back for more. As fans, the hope springs eternal that you're going to find that winning combination of coach, coordinator, and quarterback, however that may be. Even if it's for a year, you like to see that you too can turn it around. But the mantra of the show is very simply this. I may not have a dog in the fight, but every game I want it to be close late. And then however it breaks from there. Now, we make picks like everybody else when you're going against the spread and whatever. You're looking at outcomes in that way a little bit differently. I don't have to nod to it like Brett Musburger did all those years ago. No, we can talk about it. And when Jason Smith and I are breaking down Monday night football, Thursday night football, alternating Tuesday afternoon football, all of those things, we'll go deep dive into those kind of things as well. But this survey just gives you a little glimpse, at least into New York fandom. We'll fan it out to the rest of you out there, how you're feeling about your squad. If you want to get in, 877-99 on Fox. If you have hope, or if you've already in despair and there's a guy playing on Saturdays that you're already eyeballing and maybe sitting in your back room with your editing software, photoshopping him into your favorite

0: uniform. If you don't have it, the ability to use Photoshop, maybe you're going to the, you know, Batman version of Batman Forever, where you're Jim Carrey and you're cutting out letters and pictures and creating little things with crayons that you've decided you're coloring that guy into your uniform. I don't know. Many different ways to get after it. But your fandom here as we start September, look, there's a lot of sports still swirling. We're still in the throes of all of these legal things with the Clippers, the Lakers being sold. We got some time before we get back into the NBA. WNBA is on another break as they've got the FIBA tournament going on. College football's underway. College soccer started. Selfishly, I'm going to get a highlight played of one of my favorite athletes in all of sports a little bit later on. But it's the idea that you're coming into this year and we're not real about it, most of us. There's that if this breaks well, right? You pull up the schedule when it's released. Sometimes you do it on air, and you, certainly in your local market, a lot of folks are going to say, all right, over the next hour, we're going to go through all of these 17 games of our NFL team. We're going to pick them. Yeah, we don't quite do that with all 272, at least not on air, but we're going through it and saying, well, there is a path to X. And it's always above. Nobody says, hey, my team's going to be 2-15. Even the most realistic and pragmatic of people is still going to find that third win on the schedule or that fourth one, or maybe if you're greedy, a fifth, right? I know there's Dolphin fans out there. Hell, you might hear Arnie Spanier tomorrow still predicting them to go to the Super Bowl. I don't know. But it's the idea that hope springs eternal. And for all of us right now, we've got a couple more days to bask in that glory before reality comes and kicks us in the ass. That's what I'm talking about. At Swollen Dome is where you find me on Twitter, on Instagram. Survey says, tell me what you think about your team at either of those platforms, or call us in 877-99 on Fox. Of course, 877-996-6369. But coming up next, we're going to talk about taking copious notes. Maybe you did that when Brandon was in last hour talking about fantasy. I'm going to give you two scenarios. One, it can really help you and maybe save your ass. The other, it gets your team in a lot of hot water. Hi, Clipper fan. We're going to talk about that as we continue. It's Fox Sports Late Night with me. I'm Mike Harmon, and this is Fox Sports Radio.
1: It's your Labor Day weekend. 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

Fox Sports Late Night. I'm Mike Harmon. Thanks for hanging out with me into the wee hours of this beautiful Sunday morning. Whatever you're doing, passing the time, maybe you're at work, maybe you're winding down from work, coming back from a bar or restaurant, Broadway show, I don't know. Whatever it is, I appreciate you hanging out with us. Mark and Emmy making us sound so pretty and keeping me on point as we roll through. So I do appreciate all your feedback as well. A couple of nice notes from folks in the Instagram and Twitterverse at Swollen Dome, where you find me there. You certainly can always drop a line. You hear me 7 to 11 Pacific each weeknight with Jason Smith. We have a good time there. And, well, we're getting ranked ready and cranked up, I should say, for what's coming up here in the football season. Week one of college. Almost there. We got a couple more games. We still got to see Notre Dame get into their mix as well. But we had a couple of stories on note-taking that I thought were quite interesting that started making their way around for Sean McVay as he started his tenure with the Los Angeles Rams. Some notes of how he would suddenly ask someone about a play call, about a sequence, about a formation, you know, basically pop quiz. And folks were going on recall or figuring they were going to get the Cliff's Notes at the end. And they were made to look not necessarily foolish, but are you following what we're doing here? One of them famously with Wade Phillips, one of my favorites and a guy I think who always got a bad rap when it came down to his head coaching tenure there in Dallas. But he couldn't answer one of the first questions, so everybody realized that at any point they could be asked. So they had cheat sheets. Quote, I became a better note taker in Sean McVay's first team meetings. He started blindsiding people with these culture tests. First two team meeting, he gives the whole culture. It's unbelievable. You can make a whole documentary on what he did the first couple of team meetings back in L.A. That was Zach Taylor talking about what it was like being on the staff with McVay in the formative years. So just that reminder, and we all do it, right? There's different schools of thought of, I don't want to leave a paper trail. I don't want to put anything in writing that may come back and find me. I get that. I understand that because we got a case of that coming back in a minute, but also in Los Angeles. But the idea being that there are going to be pieces of the puzzle and you have to decide, and you do this in your coursework, right? If you were in school or maybe your kids are in classes now, your grandkids, nieces, nephews, whatever, and you ask them about their homework and, you know, what they're doing, how they're taking notes, right? Is it all on the iPad? Is it a computer? Or do you still, you know, do the claw that you get by the end of a long, long day, and all of you of a certain age, you know, you did it, right? We're at the end of holding a pencil or a pen for as many hours as you did in class, and then certainly in the postscript as you were doing problem sets and whatever else, that you were doing a lot of writing to where you had the iron claw. And no, I'm not talking about the Von Erichs and the movie with Zac Efron, although I really enjoyed that. But it's just the idea that, you know, you got this gnarled claw of a hand from all of that handwriting over time. But there's also the idea that in a lot of these circumstances, it's the stuff you decided you weren't going to write down. Yeah, that's unnecessary. That's extraneous. Guess what? Wasn't that always the point that showed up on a quiz or a test? It's like, yeah, I remember him mentioning that. Damn it! Why didn't I write that down? I wrote everything else down. I wrote out my my grocery list on the right thin. But all of that to say, when you get into these kind of scenarios, and you're trying to assess the new guy in town, new head coach, new teacher, new boss, whatever else. How many of you sat in on the first meeting with the boss thinking, oh, it's always been kind of lax and whatever. And then someone comes in and they're immediately to the PowerPoint or to all right, here's how we do things here. Okay, sit up a little straighter. And maybe you should have brought that piece of paper. Or maybe you open the notes app and you slide past whatever scoreboard you were looking at and the box score, or you stop drafting that fantasy team and put it on auto pick for a pick or two. I see you there. But it's always that reminder that, you know, what may seem extraneous might be part of what they're trying to build and trying to instill in a new regime. So I think that's what Zach Taylor was kind of getting to there. It's like, hey, we did everything.

everybody on the same page, buttoned up to make this operation as efficient as it possibly can be. And certainly for the Rams, lo, these many years later, I'll be first to raise my hand. When that hiring first went down, there were a lot of rumors, conjecture, speculation here in LA, and some of the details and reporting just didn't make a lot of sense. And then the hiring happens, and it's the, I'm curious, right? Always curious when we, and we've certainly seen this shift. I've talked about a lot, the 10-21-14 metrics for the National Football League, coaches, coordinators, offensive, defensive there, 21-14 respectively, that you're looking into a new regime, but you're looking at a lot of those numbers in terms of the hiring age are a lot lower than they used to be historically, right? With analytics, with different learning processes, being around the game, et cetera, you're seeing skewed younger. And for years, that wasn't the case. Even going back to when McVay was hired, it was still kind of an outlier. And then it worked, which meant it was friends of McVay, disciples, the coaching tree, all of those kind of things start to come into play. And you see that more readily available across the college and pro landscapes. Well, the note-taking on the other side of where, well, maybe you just need to have a big industrial-sized shredder handy is the Lawrence Frank side of things with this latest Clipper debacle that went down. And we had the ruling earlier this week, hammered for a bunch of first-round picks. Ballmer's got to be away from the team. Lawrence Frank basically turned states, I guess is how it's been described by many, is that he had a bunch of notes about all of these dealings and what the process had to be, et cetera. So in the finding out, as Pablo Torre did, as everybody had to have their moments of discussion of their role and what they knew and didn't know and when and all of that, that Lawrence Frank had copious notes at his disposal, which is, you know, basically the, all right, let me lead you to water of how this all came to be. So it goes back the other way, right? You want to know, but you're also, at some point, you want to know what you're beholden to. And if you don't write it down, becomes the, remember you told me you borrowed 50 from me. Like, nah, well, that was like 6 months ago. I don't really remember. Or, hey, you told me you were going to pick me up here. I did. All right. You're mad at me. You can think of a million different circumstances. Think about conversations with your parents, significant others, promises you may or may not have made to your kids along the way. There's a million of those things that come into press as you go through it. And certainly the dichotomy here of the two Los Angeles institutions, when we talk about what the Rams have been these last couple of years and they're getting ready for that big trip, then we'll talk into circadian rhythms and all of those a little bit later in the program with sleep science come to bear. There's a big article going out about how you get into your rhythms versus, you know, acclimating to a new place. And many of you have traveled. Some of you have not traveled great lengths. I can tell you the multiple time zone thing for those that haven't done it can kick you in the ass and have you dragging for days thereafter. For some folks, they just acclimate quickly and just get after it, right? The old don't get off a long plane ride and go to sleep. All of those things may come to fruition. If you missed any of today's show, catch the podcast. Search Fox Sports Radio wherever you get your podcast right after the show. The podcast gets posted. Be sure to follow, rate it, give it 5 stars, review it. Tell me I'm great. Tell me I need a better cadence and I need a bigger vocabulary, whatever the case may be. 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Find today's full show posted right after we get off the air. Now, earlier today, we started getting the actual attendance numbers for the much maligned USC Trojans. We're doing the hat trick of California stories here in the early morning hours, West Coast. And doing the old eyeball test, the announcement and the announced numbers, well, we might have a revision that came through. 51,000 for the season opener against San Jose State. You saw a lot of those camera angles with very large swaths of empty seats, or patrons disguised as empty seats, as you might say.
That was the smallest crowd ever.

announced for a Lincoln Riley home date. And then they played again on Friday evening against Fresno State. Holiday weekend. General Los Angeles traffic on a Friday. Warm, but still not to the sweltering of a week ago. But again, holiday traffic. Getting through, getting off work, going to the Coliseum as opposed to skipping town. 53,014, the announced total for that one on Friday night. However, to quote someone in our business, however, according to the tabulation kept by the Los Angeles Fire Department, this is where it gets fun. Fun with number, fuzzy math, as it were, right? We talk about accounting when it comes to what the Clippers were doing, accounting in so many ways in sports. Accounting's a lot of what we're talking about with college football, how much money's really being transacted and into the hands of players. No, no, no. According to the Los Angeles Fire Department, this comes through courtesy of the California Post, 35,585 people scanned through the gates for that San Jose State game. That's 15,559 fewer people. We're talking 15,5 out of an announced 51,000 people that didn't actually show up. Now, I like these stories because they're kind of fun, right? It got people mad. I liked it here in Los Angeles where I've resided for a lot of my adult life, pursuing the living the dream. Eventually, I'm going to start showing up at auditions as, you know, fat guy number two or fat short guy number two, balding fat short guy number two, whatever they need in the description. But loudmouth, don't forget the loudmouth. But all of those things that here in California, I love the fact that people got loud and defensive. Nobody dismissed it. Yeah, what are you going to do? Like, there's a lot of reasons, excuses, however you want to look at it, as to what those attendance are. I mentioned it for the holiday weekend. It's a lot. A 6 o'clock Friday night game in most larger cities is going to be a pain in the ass. And you're going to have a slow arriving or no arriving crowd, particularly if they think you're going to throttle the opposition. It becomes a time and resource management thing, as well as your general temperament, right? I'm going to be mad sitting in my car in traffic to go to a game where I don't think I'm going to see a lot of meaningful football. You're not doing that. You're not committing 7 hours of your life to that. The cost in terms of dollars, and yes, we can get into parking costs in Los Angeles. You all go to games wherever you may be. It's not unusual to see 80 plus as the get in for a lot of lots, unless you're willing to park in someone's driveway 2 miles from the venue. Maybe you'll do that. You'll do the walk and you'll trust that your car is still fine later on. But you're talking about that huge a disparity. Now, against Fresno State, 45,833. It's an increase of 10,000 from the opener. Cool. Only 7,100 fewer than the announced figure. So that was good. Temperatures in the 70s. So people were dressed, fewer of them were dressed as empty seats than the announced crowd that time. The temperature, all of those things. Maybe you knocked off work early. So it worked. But again, going back to the San Jose State game, weekend, all the fall sports are back in session. So a lot of people that might have gone to your game were at their kids' games. I think that's one of those pieces that people forget. You have family obligations that may preclude you from that. Now, you're going to find an excuse to get out of some of those once you get into conference season and the Big Ten comes a-calling. Don't get me wrong. Suddenly, Johnny or Susie's latest escapade to a bounce house birthday party. And Emmy, you nod your head because you're going to be going to a lot of these damn things. Every Saturday, where are we meeting? What are we going to do? We're going to go watch a game? No. Johnny's got his 2 hours at the bounce house. Damn it, we were just there yesterday. You know, if we pooled our money instead of funding these damn bounce houses, we could have all bought a boat and then fought about who got to name it. Instead,
You're funneling that over, and you're all standing in a corner making sure your kid doesn't kill himself on the zip line or in the

0: ball pit while watching the game on your phone because you can't go. Because if you go, you're going to get mad. Someone's going to get mad. There's going to be a revenge exacted. Do I speak like a guy that's done this with experience? Yeah. I was a guy pushing the kids on the zip line because I didn't want to answer questions about sports. Maybe that would have been fun conversations. But I just done my show. Well, listen to the podcast. But it's the idea of week after week, we handed money hand over fist to these people. We missed out on the games that we wanted to go to. And I know a lot of you out there right now are thinking about it going, you know, I got to go to one of those in about 7 hours, maybe 8 hours, right after church, right after I walk the dog this morning. I got to go to that bounce house. I got to go to this. And I'm not going, you know, look, that's how you make your living. I'm not going against the people that own and operate the said bounce houses. God bless you. We're all trying to hustle and make our dollars. But I'm talking for the families out there. I'm talking for the moms, the dads, the grandmas, the grandpas, that was their responsibility to go to a lot of those things. Consolidation into once a month would have been good. You would have been freed up to go do other things, not to mention T-ball, softball, soccer, anything that your kid may be in, peewee football. All of those things come into play. And that happens across the country. That is not specific to California. But I think as I watched the games today, and there were exceptions, obviously you had massive crowd for that LSU Clemson kickoff or whatever else. A lot of the stadiums, as they pan the crowd, a lot of empty seats there too. I don't think it'll get the same vitriol because of maybe a liking problem that people have with California. They like to show up, go to Disneyland and leave. But it's the idea that this became a very big deal. Certainly USC acknowledging it in a press release was dopey at the highest level. Like, who authorized that? It's like you're typing and hitting send privileges are taking away. Mike Harmon here, late night on Fox with you here, Fox Sports Radio. Fox late night with me, Mike Harmon, at Swollen Dome is where you find me in the Twitterverse, on Instagram. As you go through, I talked about the sleep schedule. Two different ways to approach an opening week. And what do we make of it? We'll talk about that as we continue here. It's Fox Sports Late Night with me, Mike Harmon, on Fox Sports Radio.
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Coming up in about 10 minutes from now here, Fox Sports Late Night with me, Mike Harmon. We get into some fuzzy math. Harmon's hammer comes down. I might actually slam the desk, but if I break my hand, I don't know that they'd then pay me for it. So I don't know. We'll figure it out. But we'll do that coming up about 10 minutes from now. Again, podcast goes up after we get off the air. Appreciate you downloading that, giving it maybe a listen, or at least pushing it along, the pieces that you particularly like, to your friends, family, as we try to grow here on the network as a whole. The I Want Your Flex podcast is up already as well, wherever you get your podcasts. Fantasy Football 2026. We did a bit with Brandon Deutsch a little bit earlier on in the show. That'll go up as well as part of the podcast for us. I know Brandon's parsing out the video. That'll go up as well. So we got a lot going on, and we're pleased as can be that you're spending some time with us here on a Sunday morning. Maybe your sleep rhythms are off. Maybe that's what's getting you. That gets us to our next story, talking about this next week's game. All the way in Australia, we have the 49ers that decided, and maybe they were trying to escape the substation. Maybe they were trying to get past the boogeyman and everything that has affected their health and get out there. And maybe they have to do more of the yeoman's work of shaking hands and kissing babies when it comes to promotional opportunities. But they made the trip already this week. It's 8,000 miles and 16 hours. So they're in Australia. So they're going to they're in the time zone, 17 hours ahead of California, whereas the Rams are still here. Sleeping in their own beds, practicing at the facility, and everything as well. They're expected to arrive in Melbourne about 24 hours before kickoff. Okay, so that's kind of interesting. There's a Stanford research professor specializing in sleep medicine, talking about risks, benefits, all of those kind of things, talking about trying to keep yourself on the right clock in optimum operation. Quote, main thing you want to do is avoid light during the nighttime in California. So wherever it's night in California, you want to avoid light when you're in Australia to stay on California time. It starts getting into, you know, deep theoretical stuff. So have the hotel, blackout shades, all of these things, meetings in darkened ballrooms if necessary.

0: private chefs that are cooking for them and everything else, and just keep everything as much of a routine as you can. But saying also, you've got those other effects that long flights, right? I don't know, compression socks, anybody? Or maybe just getting comfortable. And while they may have the best amenities in terms of, hey, being able to lay flat and take a nice snooze, maybe you've been on flights that have those amenities up in first class, or maybe you've just seen the commercials telling you that you need to take a flight like that. I don't know. We had that game in Ireland last week. I don't know about you, but as soon as I stopped watching, the walls had ears, and suddenly I was inundated with ads of, here's the best way to travel comfortably to Ireland or to England or all of these other countries. I'm like, I just need to throw all my devices in the ocean because they hear everything. But all of that to say is trying to figure out, coming off of a plane, the most viable way to get everybody into their proper stretches. Did they sleep well? Do they have a kink in their neck? Like, there's a million little things that can go wrong. And we've all taken flights. We've all had little hiccups along the way. Yes, they don't have to worry about someone losing their bag when they get there. But, you know, when you're trying to optimize things for a week one football game, let's also be mindful. For the 49ers, they're approaching the crossroads, right? We talk about that, going down to the crossroads, and you're making that deal with the devil. You know, maybe we're talking about the old Ralph Macchio movie as well. But it's the idea that you got an aging roster, right? Most of your star players in their 30s, mid-30s. You got Brock Purdy, but you got a lot of guys with many a weary mile. This game means a lot towards their season, for the division, and for where they're headed. For the Rams, yeah, Aaron Donald's back. You bring in Myles Garrett. You brought in some pieces of the secondary. You're the presumptive Super Bowl favorite. But you're also looking at a scenario where you're playing the long game, right? You want to win the division, obviously. You want to win a division game. You want to show well in that opener in Australia and all of these things. You want the adoring fans in Australia that show up. But it's the idea that you're playing for a return to SoFi to defend that Super Bowl title that you won by beating the Bengals all those years ago. Like, that's it. You're looking for Act Two, and it's a long, arduous journey. So week one doesn't necessarily get the same juice. Now, I don't know. They may come out like a house of fire, right? I talked about it earlier with LSU and Clemson and the expectations of that game. I expected LSU to win. I also expected Dabo Swinney and Clemson to show up. Man, I didn't get much of an effort there at all in terms of what they did. There were some of the first half numbers. They literally had one first down in the first half. But all I heard over the course of the day is like, yeah, Lane seems to be taking this too casually. He's too wrapped up in whether the pros can play or not. And they went out and kicked his ass. So for all I know, Sean McVay is super genius, super villain, to tie all the themes of the show together, that he's got this down. And while it's maybe out of the ordinary from what we've seen NFL teams do, a lot of what he's done in building the Rams to where they are and what the organization has done has been very much the same. And maybe it works in just the same fashion towards a grand debut later this week. Plenty of preview coming up here. Fox Sports Radio, myself and Jason Smith, all of our lineup as you roll into Fox Football Sunday coming up here in just a little bit. But coming up next, the math game that everybody's getting wrong. That's right, it does come back to math. Don't forget to carry the one. Fox Sports Late Night with me, Mike Harmon, continues. One more hour to go. We are Fox
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2: 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The Odd Couple with Rob Parker and Kelvin Washington. 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
21: In college football, at 16th-ranked Michigan, the Wolverines won their opener 13-12 over Western Michigan on a Hail Mary touchdown pass after 1 second was put back on the clock. Michigan with 3 turnovers, 9 penalties, and time of possession of under 20 minutes in the game. 11th-ranked LSU dominated Clemson 51-10. LSU with an advantage in first downs of 38-8. Number 2 Oregon came back to beat Boise State 34-27. Auburn defeated Baylor 17-16, stopping a 2-point try at the end. To Major League Baseball, the Phillies' Kyle Schwarber hit his 41st home run of the season. The Phils defeated Atlanta 4-2. Home run number 38.

0: 8 for Tampa Bay's Junior Caminero. The Rays won in 10 innings at Texas 6-3. In 10 innings, Arizona won at Houston 4-3. The Yankees won at San Diego 5-1. The Dodgers beat Washington 6-5. I'm Steve DeSager.
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2: Greetings, welcome back in. 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Thanks for hanging out with us here. Fox Sports Late Night, Fox Sports Radio. My name is Mike Harmon. You hear me weeknights alongside Jason Smith, 7 o'clock to 11 Pacific time. 4 hours of merriment there. I'm with you as your humble host and guide through the early morning hours here on a Sunday tonight. I appreciate you giving us a few minutes of your time and being part of our extended family. You can jump in, 877-99 on Fox if you want to comment on anything we've talked about. Talk about the week one college football slate, what you liked, what you didn't. Are you calling for Dabo Swinney to be fired after a no-show effort in a big game? Not like there was anything at stake against the devil himself, according to some. In Lane Kiffin, see what I did there? I'm tie it all back. Got to listen to the whole show. Grab the podcast after we're done next hour and keep that close to you as you're on the treadmills or the walking trails or whatever you're doing here on a beautiful Labor Day holiday weekend. Thanks to Mark and Emmy for being alongside me and keeping me honest here as we broadcast live from the Fox Sports Radio studios. Now, I had a milestone earlier today. This was pretty cool. You know, proud dad moment. It is actually sports related. Not that I won't still jam in some more movie references and whatever before we're done. But my daughter just started playing, and I'm 3,000 plus miles away, playing out in Scranton, Pennsylvania. Beautiful Vassar College, where she is now playing some defense and getting her teeth, getting her first steps, I guess, into what I hope to be a fantastic collegiate experience. But in their second game, they're up 2-0, and, well, dad got to do this from 3,000 miles away.
3: Sheehan. Plays it, and a goal! Harmon heads it in, and Vassar a 3-0.
2: Yeah, it's pretty cool. There you go. You've got the Scranton announcer on the call. Pretty cool. She dove in last second, takes the header off of the corner kick for her first career goal, so that was kind of cool, and disseminating that to friends and family. Proud moment. You know, a lot of hours during COVID here in California, kicking into a net that was chained up and kicking it into the parking lot of a, I don't even know what they make, widgets for the sake of this argument. But guys that we'd see, they'd shag balls for us. Like, hey, she's hitting them great today. It's like, thanks, guys. Sorry, we're a pain in the ass. But, you know, all those hours and just getting to watch her live that out and get ready for this collegiate experience. A little bit more on me, you know, proud soccer dad. And, well, Maddie got played on national radio. That's the power of the chair and the fact that Emmy didn't tell me I was nuts. So that was good. So we got that underway. Southside Chicago.

of Raider fans out here, don't get me wrong. But Rams and Chargers starting to build on some things here. And I'm starting to see as many get these tickets for Charger games featuring Charger players as I do billboards for accident and injury attorneys, which is good, which is good. We're making waves. Come and see our product as opposed to calling me because you just had a fender bender. All of that to say that it's very exciting times. Glad to be with you guys here tonight as we get ready for what promises to be a fantastic college football season. And I know we're all jacked about the pros. And something that, you know, we're workshopping and it starts right here. We're laying down the hammer, right? Harmon's hammer. And eventually I will get one of those giant novelty gavels that'll be slamming against the desk here as if I'm Judge Wapner or Harry Anderson from Night Court. Yeah, or some of those angry guys from those Law and Order episodes. But all of that comes into play. Thanks, Mark. That was quick. Quick hands in the early morning hours here. But I want to lay the hammer down on folks as this Hall of Fame voting revision started to be announced for the Pro Football Hall of Fame. And I take issue with one piece in particular. It's fuzzy math. We're going to go back to school and some of your grades for a moment, if you will. Right? We all had those classes where you had a prof is like, hey, do homework. I don't care. Do the problem sets. Whatever. Turn them in. Don't care. You're not really getting any credit for it. They really weren't going to help you by looking through it. And, you know, you all had at least one of those professors. I can think of at least three of them. One of whom proudly announced about 2 weeks into, like, well, you all think I'm so terrible, I'm done at the end of this semester. That meant we were screwed. Nothing was going to go right if you were a bit off the beaten path. But all of that to say, in those classes where maybe you had a midterm or a final, tanking one of those killed you, right? No matter how much you went and groveled for an extra point here or there, you're just like, all right, get me my, get degrees or whatever term you wanted to use. Get it so mom, dad, grandma, grandpa, aunt, uncle, loans, however you were paying for school, suddenly someone wasn't raising their hand going, what the hell am I doing here, right? That you needed that course to keep towards a major or whatever. We all had at least one or two courses. But then you had the other where class participation, attendance, some quizzes, your homework assignments, all of them had different way. And then you had your midterm. Maybe you had two midterms, right? Two tests and a final. And it all was weighted differently. And you had a puncher's chance because you had a lot of ways that you could score some points to get you at least to that C's gets degree. Now, doesn't mean you were going to do really well on the final and the final product there. But along the way, it wasn't the, all right, I think I'm learning. I think I'm doing okay. And now I'm going to have two big chances to prove it. Well, that's where the math in the Pro Football Hall of Fame thing gets fuzzy and really torpedoes one of the biggest arguments that was made when it was announced that the voting electorate was going to be reduced from 50, including a representative from each NFL city, down to 27, right? Alternates, so you got someone from the Pro Football Writers Association. But ostensibly, you're cutting it in half. You're going down to 25. Which means, based on the math of last year to next, last year you needed 11 people to vote you no to not get in. Okay? 11. Under the new rules, you only need 6. And I use that specifically because the argument was, well, they did it because Bill Belichick didn't get in. This is why they had to make this rule change. Now, according to reports, and you can decide whether you believe them or not, right? We're in a day and age. Be skeptical of everything, right? I think Lou Reed said it best in one of the songs from New York. Believe half of what you see and none of what you hear. And then it goes on from there to some profane line that I can't use. But it was just that idea of, all right, be skeptical, be questioning. And that's what we do here, right? I think on sports radio, sports TV, a lot of times we're pretty good at that. Sometimes you get a snow job and you believe the data. And this is where we get into that other story from this week, right? Insider, reporter, all of those things, whether it's Pablo Torre finding out, Diana.

Rossini, all of this swirled in together. But in this particular case, with the Bill Belichick part of the news, the report was that they'd been thinking about this for years. Jason Cole, who's a longtime friend of our show, I treasure the conversations with him. He's been a Pro Football Hall of Fame voter for many years. He's got a bunch of books on the shelves in you know, places where you go and buy books. His look at John Elway's life was fantastic, right? One of the most recent things. The other was I forget what the first part of it was, but it was essentially telling you all the things that you think your kid might be destined for, but just remember, not everybody's going to be number one in everything. Your kid's not that good. But it's the idea that you made all these changes for Belichick. You made changes to how you're going to go through this process. And what Jason Cole was telling us with Jim Porter, who's the guy at the head of the snake here, is a guy who's a lifer, Hall of Fame love, right? That is his thing. And in terms of the sanctity and of the institution and protecting it to make sure the best players are getting in, that, you know, the hall should be limited and not, hey, the door's open, the water's nice and cool, come on in, right? And everybody comes to the pool and hangs out. No, it's to be the selection process where it's harder. Well, that's actually what this does by virtue of what I gave you with the school example. So for anybody saying this made it easier for Bill Belichick because of this change of the rule, it's basic math. I only need to convince a handful of people to vote my same way. Whereas before I needed two handfuls and me. That's it. It's a whole hand. Goes back to that claw thing. Now it's closed. See? No fingers showing on my claw hand. Whereas here it goes full Dave Chappelle show. I go 1, 2, 3, 4. Thief! That's what I needed. I need another 5 guys. Now I need 6. Before I needed 11. It's harder for Bill Belichick. Cole went on to tell us, he goes, you know, just do the math. For him, for Eli Manning, they changed the rules. Like, everybody's in the same pool. So you don't have contributor slash veteran and, you know, the old timers. They're all pooled together. So you start thinking about the guys that are coming up for induction. He cited specifically, you got Richard Sherman, you got Rob Gronkowski, you got Ben Roethlisberger, and Adrian Peterson all coming up. How many of those guys are getting in? 3 or 4, maybe all 4 of them. How much room does that leave for the old timers? How much room does that leave for the contributors? Robert Kraft, Bill Belichick. I'm not saying Belichick's not getting in. And Cole went on to say that he thought he should have been in. And I know we can get into Spygate, how much you love or dislike the whole Deflategate thing. And again, whether it's fuzzy math. But all of that to say that it made it harder, not easier, for these guys to get in. Like, any of the guys on the Veterans Committee from the last couple of years that it was parsed out, got in, they probably would never see the light of day, right? They had their run on the ballot, right? So Drew Pearson, like, we joke about one of his policies is he needs to take Cowboys out one by one. And Drew Pearson getting in was one of the examples. Well, by the way the new rules would set up, Drew Pearson's not getting in. Veteran guys that have been on the ballot for years that are still circling out there, they're not in anymore, right? It's going to be that much harder to pass. And I feel bad for some of those guys that I grew up watching, guys that were having their heyday at the end of my collegiate experience. And, you know, when I'm first making a couple of bucks to where you can really maybe travel to a game, take some other things in, whatever. Guys like Torrey Holt and some of those guys might get lost in a pure numbers game going forward. But to this point, they haven't gotten in and they haven't convinced the 11 or more voters to vote them in before. But again, the Belichick thing just left me scratching my head and pulling out what's left of my hair, is that it's just bad math, right? It does not make it easier for Belichick to walk into the Hall of Fame. Doesn't mean he's not getting in, unless they specifically went and said, all right, we know most of the people that voted against Belichick, and we presume these 3 people. If suddenly all those people are gone, then okay, let's talk about it, right? If they're half of the people that are excised, then yeah, I guess you could start having that conversation. But we don't know that yet. The new electing body has not yet been announced. But all of it to just say that it

0: was done in a response to Belichick because they felt bad he didn't get in is just bad math. It's bad logic, and it's fitting your agenda because you don't like Bill Belichick. Maybe you hold Spygate and Deflategate. Maybe you're just pissed because your team never got over because the Patriots got you. Whatever the case may be, it's a math problem, and you didn't solve it. So you remember pass-fail from earlier in the course here? You failed. Fox Sports Late Night with me, Mike Harmon, here, Fox Sports Radio. And there's the hammer. I'm laying it down. Lay it down again. Okay. We're broadcasting. There it is. There it is. Judge, jury, executioner. This guy. Maybe I'll get a robe. I'll walk around in a resplendent robe. Magnificent colors, too. Unlike the staid black that you have in most courtrooms. No. We do it with pizzazz here at Fox Sports Radio. Hey, coming up next, we're going to also go back in the Wayback Machine because we're going to talk a lot about Heisman hopefuls, and we did that week zero into week one. I'm going to tell you about the guy, and his name is the one you really should get familiar with a couple of guys that are being bandied about as would-be candidates for this year's trophy. We'll do that next. Fox Sports Late Night with me, Mike Harmon. 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
6: Welcome back in. It's Fox Sports Late Night. Mike Harmon with you, having a blast here. Starting your Sunday out early if you're out getting the deliveries. Making deliveries and getting the day going, thank you. If you're a trucker out on the roads, be safe, thank you. Everybody up and moving, whatever you're doing, thanks for being part of our extended family. 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Hopefully make you laugh, make you think a little bit, maybe tick you off so your energy is negativity can come to me. I bring it on. It'll make me 10 feet tall or something like that. Now, one of the stories that's been fun and starting to percolate in college football, and it's always we need a quick reality check. And you know what? I'll be that guy to do that for you in this regard, in that what we've watched over the first couple of weeks are a lot of celebrations of wide receivers. And it starts to become the this guy could be in the Heisman race. This guy can crack through. This guy can be like we saw with Travis Hunter. This guy can be some of these great receivers of years past and get themselves to the award where you're nodding and smiling and going, quarterback award. Almost entirely in our existence, quarterback award. So what I'd like to do is reintroduce you to a man of yesteryear. A name that you should become more familiar with if you're a fan of Jeremiah Smith or Malachi Toney or Cam Coleman. Maybe a Mario Craver. Maybe you like him. So I'm looking at the old school Oakland Raiders. And here we give a nod. Oh, you can hear it. Listen, it smells football. Let it breathe. Let's celebrate football.
7: The autumn wind is a pirate, blustering in from sea. With a rollicking song, he sweeps along, swaggering boisterously. His face is weather-beaten. He wears a hooded sash, with a silver hat about his head, and a bristling black mustache.
6: All right, we're going to cut it there. We'll cut that there with John Facenda giving us the big voiceover, right? That's about half. You go to the autumn wind, and we can play that. There's a big instrumental, and then you can add all sorts of Raider highlights. Remember, there were Raider highlights. Oh, and they were glorious. We'll see it again come Thanksgiving time. I don't know about you guys, but I'm ready for the Amazon Prime movie when I get to watch Nick Cage running around. No question about it. But I'm talking about Fred Biletnikoff, the man who the receiving award is named after. So all those names that I gave you, whether you're talking about Smith, Toney, Coleman, Craver, Ryan Williams, those are your odds right now as it sits here early on this Sunday morning. Plus 250 to plus 300 for Jeremiah Smith of Ohio State. Malachi Toney, big outing, 7-1. Couple places where he's drifted a little shy of 5-1. Cam Coleman of Texas, that's the big guy coming in for Arch Manning, 10-1. Craver and Williams are both at 25-1. Okay, so right now, ostensibly, we got a three-man race. But why do I bring up Fred Biletnikoff? Because it's his award they're trying to win. It's not the Heisman. Heisman's going to be one of these quarterbacks unless something breaks completely off the grid. Or you have multiple quarterbacks that split time at these schools.

You do an old Texas Chris Sims Major Applewhite. There, I did it for you. There you go. I hit you in the Wayback Machine right there. Before he was pontificating, he was a lefty throwing at the University of Texas. That's Chris Sims. But you look at the career of Fred Biletnikoff and everything this Hall of Famer did. You know, you talk about big-time catches, big receptions throughout his run, average 15.2 yards per catch, 76 touchdowns, a lot of big-time moments when it came to the playoffs and big runs for those Raider teams of yesteryear. Yes, I know, 2026, believe me, once upon a time, the Raiders were really good. It wasn't just Rich Gannon with Tim Brown and Jerry Rice. No, they had teams that really, it wasn't the year that Derek Carr was really good, where they had that really weird thing where the football gods loved them until they didn't. And it was broke. We played that audio more than, hey, it's Tiger, I think at this point on the network's history. But you remember that year. Derek Carr was fantastic. The Raiders had the healthiest team I think any of us could have remembered. And then on one fateful play, it was done. The MVP dreams, the postseason dreams, all of that towards another glorious appearance in a Super Bowl. All of that was gone. And then you go back to Biletnikoff's Raiders. You go back to a time and a place many years hence, and we talk about great squads. Averaged, you get 53 receptions a year at that time. You know what's crazy? Is you look at that now, it's like, that's my third wide receiver. No. That's the way the NFL worked once upon a time. 3 yards in a cloud of dust. And occasionally a guy would break free, break containment, and bring you greatness. And we saw that with some of the great runs that Biletnikoff had. I was watching some highlight videos earlier, watching him get separation, guys running into stanchions. Again, weird formations of some of these stadiums, like 5 to 10 yards behind the end zone. They're running into a post. They're running into the bunting on the edge there. They're running into going up the walkway in some of the cases. So you just see some of that craziness of it all. But I want to remind folks that ultimately we love when there's other positions in the conversation, when running backs are suddenly back at the front of the table. And maybe we see that a little bit. I would love to see that. There's no question about it. I grew up in the age when you had guys that were a parenthetical, like you would have someone DDS, someone Esquire, whatever. It was Ron Dayne, the ball carrier. That's how it was described at any Wisconsin game I watched him run over my beloved Northwestern Wildcats behind the behemoths on that offensive line. Ron Dayne, the ball carrier. That's what he was. And maybe we see that again, right? It's in the NFL. I don't see it happening back to the college slate because we just see so much of this wide open offense. Kurt Warner was commenting on it earlier. Boy, at a high division D1 school with all this talent, the amount of separation and opportunity to drop it in the bucket that you have because of this differential between your A-list players and maybe some of these other squads just salivating at that, what would be that opportunity. But we look at it from just reality, the pinball numbers that get put up year after year, that it's going to take an awful giant leap for one of these wide receivers to really cut through and give you an opportunity there. Now, from a Hall of Fame wide receiver to a guy who's really just getting started, it was revealed in a podcast earlier this week, Camp Scatabu was pondering retirement. Now, I know we could say do you believe him? Well, I mean, he said he strongly considered it after the injury this past year that took him out. He appeared on Kay Adams' Up and Adams show, said he thought about retiring about a month into his recovery, which happened late October. So we're talking holiday time. And for a lot of folks, look, we'll be here for you here at Fox Sports Radio. You use the phone, 877-99 on Fox. Find us in our socials, even if you just want to scream at us. We're here for you, right? Holidays get people into weird headspaces,
right? You got the gloom that goes over. And look, I'm a kid of Chicago, and Mark's behind the glass. He's nodding his head.

family, friends, you're on, you know, Midwest, East Coast, whatever, even here in California. Once it starts getting dark at 5 o'clock, the mind starts playing tricks on you. It just does, right? Seasonality is a very real thing. But Scatabo said to Kay Adams, quote, like the first month, I was like, damn, do I really want to do this? 7 games, though. I got to go back and play. He's 24 years old. Said, coming out of college, going into the NFL, I think I gave myself one rule, and it was if I ever got a major injury, I was done playing. And that happened 7 games into my career. Wait for it. So that kind of sucked. There you go. He's every man. He's every one of us. Even if you laughed at him when he couldn't land that backflip and put everybody's hearts into their throats. But just finding out who I was, finding happiness, finding the person I wanted to be on and off the field, I built over time. So 10 months, and I'm being able to be back and focusing on football. Okay. Now, his running style is something that made him great. And this is where we get into a difficult conversation about the Giants, both for their quarterback and for their running back, right? It's that thing that makes you great that if suddenly you then have to change that leap to the, you know, jump to the left, step to the right, shout out Tim Curry, you know, doing a time warp as we go here late into a Sunday morning. It's like that gets you off your game. And it's how quickly you can get back on course, right? Talk about school in the last segment when it came to the fuzzy math of voting on things, or maybe a class that you were taking, right? You had a bad quiz early. How quickly can you get back into the right frame of mind that the next one doesn't spook you, that you're not outthinking it, that maybe you have to develop a little different approach to how you're studying the material, how you're engaging problem sets, white papers, whatever it is you're using in that particular course. Same thing here for athletes. If you've already always been able to run through a brick wall, guess what? Suddenly everybody is as fast, as big, as strong, or stronger than you are. It's a world that you need to recognize. And running into guys is not necessarily the best spot, you know, trying to avoid that extra contact instead of laying a guy out because it'll be a cool highlight. It takes some getting used to. Right, Mike Trout, we watch his career here with the Los Angeles Angels of Anaheim, although I think there was a governmental edict that they're now just the Anaheim Angels. Either, I don't know if that's in effect yet with the sale pending. But all of that to say, Mike Trout was one of the greatest players we'd ever seen until his body started to give out. Diving into walls, diving for balls, diving on the base paths, all of those things. Not saying you don't do it, but there's a cost. And it's your longevity, it's your health, it's your ability to be there every day. For Cam Scatabo, running as he does, not going to give you a long shelf life. Might give you some great moments, and you can go out saying, I did it my way. That's what Jackson Dart has to learn as well. So Harbaugh and all of his assistants and everybody else, like, you got to live to see another play, right? By way of the studying, if you've always dominated things, take it from that approach, right? Athletically, you've always dominated. And this is where we can drag little and I say that affectionately, Kyler Murray into the room, right? All of the stuff that was reported in Arizona. If you've always been the first pick, the Heisman winner, your second sport, you're still a first-round pick, all of these things, and you can debate which was his first sport or not. But the point being that it always came easy. But all of a sudden, reading an NFL defense and recognize you don't have that same separation, that speed that was different from your receiver to the linebackers isn't as stark, or the cornerbacks isn't as stark as it was when you were at playing in college football. And the guys trying to chase you down, you know, they get paid a lot of money too, very specifically to do that, that they're a step faster. So all of a sudden, everything's got to be sped up. And you have to relearn things. Sometimes you adapt quickly. Sometimes you don't adapt very quickly at all. Sometimes you don't adapt at all. And for Cam Scatabo, I think the injury may force them to reconsider some things. Certainly he, in terms of how he approaches his craft. But remember, that's also what made him great. So you understand when guys continue down that path, even if that first injury is there. And it was scared him enough to where he pondered retirement. Now, you talk about guys that maybe have banked a couple of bucks already when you talk about the collegiate experience, whatever. You know, maybe that's the case and gives you a little bit more freedom to consider that. And maybe that's something we see in the coming years.

0: where that's the real case. Either way, fantasy owners still drafting Scadaboo, expecting goal line brilliance. And then for the Giants, look, I'm on the more pessimistic side that we can get both of them and Malik Nabers through a full season of health. I hope to be wrong, right? Look, the one thing in this chair is we need storylines, we need greatness, and we need, whether you like it or not, for the New York teams, Chicago teams, Los Angeles teams to be relevant. So either good or terrible. The last thing I need is a bunch of 8-8 teams in those particular marketplaces. That doesn't sell quite as easily. That doesn't sell quite so well. By the way, in the NFC East, just for giggles, we'll do this more next week. We'll have a couple of games in the book, but we'll get back to it. Is that you're also looking at a division where the Cowboys and Eagles battle atop, and there's a lot of mistrust going on with the Eagles, another coordinator. Yes, A.J. Brown's gone, but Devontae Smith turns into the number one. Are you going to get Lemon fully on board? Is that going to work? He's been hampered with some injuries in camp. Saquon Barkley, another year. Maybe fewer touches last year is the magic elixir, but you talk about the offensive line. Again, another coordinator for Jalen Hurts. And then you have the Cowboys where they've retooled their defense. Is it enough? Dak Prescott's running around wearing T-shirts saying it's the greatest offense there is, which is great. I like that bravado. Show me. Show me. Cowboys, one of those maybe long shots, especially if Jerry Jones. I don't know if you guys saw this. Mark, Emmy, did you guys see this? Michael Irvin showing Jerry Jones how to walk with the pimp cane. Yeah, that was one of the great videos of recent memory. Jerry Jones, who we have probably a full soundboard. There used to be a place, and I haven't looked it up lately. It might still be there. E-Bombs World, where you'd have soundboards of celebrities and whatever. I think we have enough to have one of those for Jerry Jones in our soundboard here at Fox Sports Radio, because he has given us some gems through the years. But now doing the pimp cane walk with Michael Irvin, I might just get on board with that just because of, embracing the chaos. That's what we do here. Fox Sports Late Night, Mike Harmon. As we continue, we're going to finish up shop with one of my favorite things. We bring it back. It's called Find Your Wins. We're all about positivity, right? Hope springs eternal. Week one of college football, getting ready for a long, arduous NFL season. And there was a graphic that I saw earlier this week that made me smile. It's a little close to home with one of the particular entrants to it. But a reminder that all is alive and well in the college football world. What's it mean? We'll tell you next as we continue and close up shop here at Fox Sports Radio.
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welcome back in. We're finishing things up on a beautiful Fox Sports late night. I'm Mike Harmon. Thanks for taking a ride with us, however long you've been with us. I know it's that time of day. Emmy's already looking at traffic, and, well, we've got accidents on the road. Be safe, people. Be safe. Be smart. Because I'm looking at the clock, and I know last call here was last call there. Yeah, wherever you are, however you're listening, thank you. The iHeartRadio app, keep it tuned. Andy Furman and Bucky Brooks coming up here in just a couple of minutes following us as we get you into a Fox Football Sunday as we break down week one. So much going on in our sporting universe as we get ready for week one of the National Football League season. I know there's still some fantasy drafts to be done. By all means, at Swollen Domes, shoot me a line. Brandon was in with us earlier. He's doing content as well. One of our editors and producers here at Fox Sports Radio, at Brandon S. Deutsch. That's at Instagram and TikTok, and BSD Takes. That's his account over at X. You can harass him with sit starts and all that fun stuff, too. He'll be part of the program as we roll it forward here on Fox Sports Late Night. But one of the things I've long had, and I've got the website, I've got to be better at posting with regularity. It's called Find Your Wins. And one of the things, just that mantra each and every day, I know it's, you know, tough things, right? Jobs, health, relationships, whatever thing is at the forefront of your mind that takes away from some of the happiness of what you're trying to get through, maybe your job. It's the idea that you find something over the course of the day, and you may be cheesy and you may be flipping me off right now, but bear with me, that something brings you happiness. Whether it's talking about sports, whether it's going for a walk with your dog, watching people, you know, skateboard. I don't know. Simple things. But the idea is by the end of the day, we're all going 1-0. And that was a mantra that Pat Fitzgerald, when he was the coach of Northwestern, was always 1-0 today. Right. So that's kind of been a thing we've adopted. My brothers and I, you know, there's a lot of things we all go through. But the idea is at the end of the day, we went 1-0. I got to play in my daughter's first career soccer goal at Vassar earlier. That's pretty cool. 1-0 before I even cracked the microphone. But I think we've had a pretty fun time putting together 4 hours of audio. Pat Fitzgerald won his debut at Michigan State. All the metrics would say it should have been a blowout, 10-point win. So depending on where you bet, and this is where I get nerdy, the line was either somewhere between 9.5 and 10.5. They won by 10. So you look at that. But he got his first win. Go back. They separated from Northwestern after all those years, some allegations. They ended up having to write an apology. He got his W. But one of the things that stood out to me for this collegiate season, we've got a couple of guys in the building that have their sons getting ready to embark on college football seasons. Look at Notre Dame. You got Elijah Burris, Plaxico Burris of our Up On Game. Our guy, LeVar Arrington, you hear him on Up On Game, and you hear him during the week, Two Pros and a Cup of Joe with Jonas Knox and Brady Quinn. His son, man, LeVar Arrington II, he's getting ready to get after it for Penn State. Matt Leinart's son, Cole, he played at my daughter's high school in Redondo Beach. He's off to SMU. You've got Kennedy Urlacher. We watched him terrorize the quarterback on Friday night at Fresno State, chasing him around. He was all over the field. That's Hall of Famer Brian Urlacher. Back to Notre Dame, Jerome Beck.

0: Pettis's kid. Matt Hasselbeck's son is playing. Ronnie Harrison's son, Antonio Cromartie, Olin Kreutz should be in the Hall of Fame. His son's at Illinois, linebacker. Go on down the line. Pennington, McGahee, Gramatica, Finley, Young, Davis. Just tons of ex-NFL players and guys that we've had in these hallways, people that I've been able to share a laugh with, a handshake, an interview through the years, and now seeing their kids up into the ranks. It's pretty damn cool. And, you know, the passage of time, the father time element to it all. But I'm just looking at this list, and when you see the surname, you have a smile, right? You know, mine invokes Mark Harmon, turned 75 earlier this week, right? NCIS, but UCLA. And if you go back and look at the pictures, that flowing mane, the locks were great, as well as kind of a cheeseball mustache. But it got the job done when he was running in between the white lines. But it's just that thing. Find your wins, right? Because, you know, time passes very fast in all of this. And I know for LeVar, and I don't know Plax as well, but LeVar and I used to do the Sunday morning shows and the pride with his daughters, with his son, like all of that. And their growth in these respective sports. So taking a minute to do that. And for all of you out there, I got to share mine. You could share it with me at Swollen Dome, at Fox Sports Radio, and all the socials there. But it's just that find your win in the moment, right? Whether they're just starting AYSO or their first T-ball or whatever the case may be, embrace it because it goes pretty fast to where you're doing long drives and then suddenly it all ends and it turns on a dime. And for me, fortunately, through the power of these interwebs, there's plenty of sites where they can reach into my pocket for another subscription to get me to watch it again, which we were able to do. But we had a grand run over the course. We laid down the hammer on this new Hall of Fame voting. Keep your head on a swivel. Whether no taking is right for you, circadian rhythms, and the villain we need in college sports. We talked about Lane Kiffin. We talked about the big Hail Mary win by Michigan. We covered it all, and it'll all go up in the podcast coming up in just a few minutes as Emmy and Mark get that thing put together on this beautiful first edition of Fox Sports Late Night. I'm Mike Harmon. At Swollen Dome is where you can find me as you roll it up. We still have some more college football. Remember, CJ Carr and the one of the favorites to win it all, Notre Dame Fighting Irish. They still have some work to do before this Labor Day weekend ends. So whatever you're doing this holiday weekend, we appreciate you giving us a few minutes here on Fox Sports Radio. Be safe traveling on the highways and byways. 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Andy and Bucky coming up next. 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
15: In late night college football on Saturday, 11th ranked LSU dominated Clemson 51-10. 16th ranked Michigan somehow edged Western Michigan 13-12 on a 47-yard Hail Mary touchdown pass after 1 second was put back on the clock. Number 2 Oregon trailed in the first half but beat Boise State 34-27. Dominant wins in the top 10 for Ohio State and Georgia, for Texas, Texas A&M, and Indiana. In Major League Baseball, in 10 innings, Arizona won at Houston 4-3. The Diamondbacks now a half game ahead of San Diego for the last NL wildcard. The Yankees won 5-1 at San Diego. The Dodgers defeated Washington 6-5. Tommy Edmond with a 3-run homer. Dodgers DH Shohei Ohtani was out for a third straight game due to his injuries. Coco Gauff won her third round match at the U.S. Open. Tyler Reddick earned the NASCAR pole at Darlington. I'm Steve DeSager.
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21: 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Was one team robbed
14: 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I'm going

0: crazy here. We'll let you know in just about a minute. Good morning, everybody. This is Fox Football Sunday on Fox Sports Radio. He's Bucky Brooks. I'm Andy Furman. 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I'm going crazy here. Mr. Football himself, my friend, my partner, the man himself, Mr. Bucky Brooks. How are you, Bucky? Take a bow. Take a bow.
1: What's up, Andy? How you doing?
0: You know, I don't feel real good. And the only good saving grace is the fact that I'm not a member of the Western Michigan football team, because I'd go ballistic if I was. I'm sure you watched the game, and I don't get it. And you know what the first thing that came across my mind when Michigan won that game on that ridiculous call, that do-over? I said, who was betting on that game? You know, don't you think in this day and age, with so much betting on games going on, don't you think that had to be a cloud over that game after that? We'll get into it in a second, but what do you think?
1: No, like, I know people are all upset about the rules and those things. But in my mind, like, we're too influenced by, like, TV and what we think TV timing is as opposed to what the game clock is. And so I was firmly under the belief that there was still a second remaining, that they were going to get an opportunity to have another throw. And then, unfortunately, for Western Michigan, they didn't defend the last play of the game. And I know there's going to be a lot of controversy, and, like, Michigan was outplayed. Western Michigan dominated the game in terms of controlling the clock, time of possession, and all those things. But I think, ultimately, Western Michigan has to blame themselves for not executing on the final play of the game. Regardless of all the circumstances, all they had to do was knock down the Hail Mary, and they didn't.
0: Right. You're exactly right. All right. Here's the situation. For those who were sleeping or in the bar drinking, whatever you may have been, Western Michigan was robbed, I thought. Michigan beat in 13-12. What happened? The officials restored 1 second to the clock after an incomplete pass. That allowed the quarterback of Michigan, Bryce Underwood, to find J.G. Buchanan for a 47-yard touchdown. And all of a sudden, Michigan's a winner on opening night for them, all right? I don't get it. It was a Hail Mary pass. And you're right. You know, Western Michigan should have just slapped it down. Didn't happen that way. But still in all, I just think that it was a bad taste in my mouth, and I'm sure a lot of fans. And the good news is the game was in Michigan, not in Western Michigan, because I think there would have been a riot if the game was in Western Michigan.
1: I mean, yeah, I mean, certainly I get that. Like, and if it was played at their place, like, maybe they would have had a little friendly clock operator and those things. Like, some of those things tend to happen when it comes to home cooking at these games. But, look, there's a lot that will be said about the ending of the game and the controversy and those things. I think the bigger point is Michigan found a way to win. It was an ugly win for them. There are a lot of people that would be disappointed to the beginning of the Cal Winningham era. But look, it's college football. And in college football, this is not the first time that we'll have a controversial ending. It won't be the last time that we have it. I know it's a big deal today, but ultimately, I think when you're Western Michigan, you have to be more upset at yourself in terms of not finishing what would have been a historic win for them.
0: No doubt about that. Now, according to a statement released by the Big Ten after the game, and I'm not surprised about this, officials got the call right. It was determined that Western Michigan defender Micah Davis made contact with the ball while out of bounds with 1 second remaining. You know, I get it. I mean, I said in jest, I guess tongue in cheek, that maybe someone was wagering

0: moved on to the next game. That would have been the easier thing to do.
1: Well, you know, I say that because NBC went to their analyst, I mean, Terry McAuley. He said that he was shocked. He didn't understand what was going on. He said the ball isn't even close to touching a player when it goes to zero. This is what he said. And again, you know, he's not on the field. He's in a press box situation, didn't see exactly what's going on. And maybe he doesn't have the same replay equipment that the officials are looking at. I don't know about that. But I would like to hear from at least one of the coaches and our executive producer who's leaving finally. Finally, today's his last day. Every Sunday we come in here, says it's his last day. Today, JB, today is your last day, right?
2: Today is actually the last one that I'm with you guys.
1: And your bags are packed. Gone after today.
2: I'm leaving you guys. It's fully my choice.
1: Can we hear from one of the coaches after the game? Do you have anything from the Michigan coach, Kyle Whittingham, his first game coming from Utah?
2: Yes, Mark.
3: Oh, yeah, obviously the extra seconds is huge. As I watched the first Hail Mary end and the ball sailed out of the back of the end zone, as I glanced at the clock, I was pretty sure there was 1 second left, but that obviously is not up to me. But as the refs went to replay, they confirmed it, and so gave us one more opportunity. And that second time around, Bryce threw a perfect ball because the first one he sailed it out the back, which gives us no chance to catch it. And JJ made a phenomenal catch. Doesn't surprise me. That's who he is. I see him make contested catches every day in practice. And offensive line, he gave Bryce enough time to launch it.
1: Kyle Whittingham, Michigan coach, after the win. And, you know, his reasoning calmed me down. And you did, Bucky. You did it. Because I watched the game last night. I couldn't believe it. But again, you know, and you kind of corrected me. And I appreciate that. Not a stupid call. A gutsy call. More so than a stupid call. It was a gutsy call. You got to give the official credit. Because everybody is saying right now that it was the right call. It was a heartbreaking call, but it was the right call.
0: Yeah, I mean, look, it's a heartbreaking call. It's gut-wrenching if you're on the other side, right? If you're the Broncos, you're from Western Michigan, you feel like you've done everything. You feel like, hey, man, like a bit of an inadvertent touch or whatever it is allowed them to have another second, and here we just can't finish the game. I understand all of that, but I also understand, like, if you have officials and officials are supposed to call the game a certain way, like, you have to lean on those guys. Here's the other part of it, because you mentioned Terry McAuley, the rules analyst, being up in the booth and those things. And I do believe that sometimes because we put those rules experts in the booth that they are always right. But in the heat of the moment, those guys also get it wrong. So I think in all of these, you see the frailty of the human element when it comes to officiating. McAuley was wrong. Some would say the people on the field were wrong. You had replay and those things. It just tells you that it's an imperfect game. And sometimes you just fall subject to the randomness of the bounces not going your way, which unfortunately is what Western Michigan had to suffer from.
1: Right. Do we have anything, JB, on the other side of the coin, the Western Michigan situation? Do we have anybody in their locker room?
2: We have their head coach, yes.
3: So I have not seen the clip. Several people have mentioned it to me that the game was over. I think, you know, one, our commissioner has already reached out. You know, normally he handles those type of situations and reviews. At the end of the day, you don't always control, you know, those situations, or is there a second left on the clock? We talk about a lot about, you know, just respond regardless of what the circumstances are. We can't control whether there's a second left on the clock or not. We went out the first time. We defended perfectly, you know, the Hail Mary situation. I know when I looked up at the clock, it was past zeros before we touched it.
1: That Lance Taylor, correct? Lance Taylor, coach of Western Michigan, after the game yesterday. And I guess he's got to walk away feeling pretty good, I guess, that his Broncos could compete with Michigan, I guess. I mean, certainly upset with that loss. And as you say, they should have swatted down that last pass. But the fact that a Western Michigan could compete with Michigan, because, again, you know as well as anybody else that Michigan probably gave them a big payday to play them for a win. They're buying wins. That's what these big-time schools do in opening week.
0: Yeah, I mean, and this is the time, if you're Western Michigan and you're taking on a blue blood like Michigan, this is time to catch them at the beginning of the year. I mean, it's the perfect storm, actually. You got a new coach. who's trying to do it. You got the pressure of it all being.

0: At home in front of the people, and you just don't know. You're trying to put it all together. And so he had the right situation for them. It worked out for them in terms of being able to take the game into the fourth quarter. They did a great job of controlling the entire game. And what I mean by controlling the game, meaning they were able to dictate the terms. They were able to occupy the clock. They were able to make it tighter. And in these games where you're a heavy favorite, the longer the game is closer, the more pressure jumps on you and the more that it can be an impact.
1: All right. I want to get into a couple of more games. But before we do, I will say this and see if you agree with this. I mean, now with the advent of kids jumping from school to school for paychecks and things like that, I think the playing field has become a little better. I mean, when you see Western Michigan competing with the Michigan, when you see other schools, you know, like Boise State, you know, giving heartaches maybe to Oregon. I mean, really and truly, in years past, that never would have happened. So I think maybe what's going to happen down the road is these big-time schools are going to kind of shy away, perhaps, playing the also-rans, they thought, and stop giving them the big checks because they may be embarrassed and may lose to these schools. Is that a possibility?
0: I think like that's also a I mean, that's always a possibility with the parity that exists in college football now due to NIL and pay for play and the transfer stuff. Yeah, it's going to be more difficult in terms of like the what used to be the haves versus the have nots. It's going to be more difficult to kind of find those lines because guys want to play. And if you have a little funding, you can make sure that you get enough good players to make it competitive because what you've done is wiped away the depth that some of the powerful teams are used to having. Yeah, so we will see more competitive games like that. And the college football fan base has to get used to seeing some of these things that are more monumental upset-like than not, because that would have been a monumental upset if Western Michigan knocks off Michigan.
1: No doubt about that, really. And look, we go back to Mr. Controversy, and it's not me, it's Lane Kiffin, the coach of LSU. This guy, wherever he has been, there's been some sort of a story dragging along with him. I mean, with Tennessee, he was there for a year. USC, he got fired after 2013. Florida Atlantic, Ole Miss, a big to-do. And like leading up to the game yesterday against Clemson, you know, there was some talk that he was going to play some of these ex-NFL guys who were cut from the Cleveland Browns. Didn't happen, maybe because the conference got on him. I don't know, whatever it was. But you know what? After thinking about this for a second, I said, you know, he's somewhat of a genius because he takes so much pressure off his team and off him and everything else because he has like an alternative. He has some sort of controversy which really has nothing to do with the game itself. I mean, he really is somewhat of a genius. That's all everybody talked about. They didn't talk about the matchup between Clemson and LSU. They talked about, will he be playing these pro players? And after watching that game last night, 51-10, the final score, he don't need pros. He's got them all on the roster right now. These are returning guys. You know, LSU does not need those pro guys playing for them right now because they look like a machine last night. They may have been one of the best teams I had seen all day yesterday, really.
0: I mean, look, they certainly were well-prepared. They were ready to play in that game. And I think you have to give Lane Kiffin a lot of credit for that. And I know there was a lot of controversy surrounding that. There was a lot of noise. But I'm going to say this, man. I actually feel like Lane Kiffin is at his best when he when he's in those moments, right? Some people are able to better deal with the noise and chaos. And to me, I think chaos is his norm. Like he is
1: fine
0: with
1: all
0: that other stuff
1: or
0: whatever. And I will say this. I think he frees the pressure on his players by taking on all of that. They were able to line up and play and go and do their things. And so it worked for them. I am, look, man, I can't say that I've ever been more impressed with the way that LSU looked coming out the gate. They were dominant. They were fast. They were explosive. They were all over the place. They look great. You have to give him a ton of credit for getting his team ready to play. And I know there's going to be a lot of backlash, a lot of people talking about Dabo and how far behind they are in the NIL stuff. But to me, this was clearly LSU being a superior team talent-wise and also with their tactics from the coaching.
1: I'm so glad you said that about Lane Kiffin. He takes so much pressure off his players by the controversy that he creates himself because he lives for that. He thrives for that. For example, you know, most players or most media people were talking about the starting quarterbacks of these so-called big-time programs coming into opening day, all right? No one's talking about Sam Leavitt. the quarterback of LSU.

0: Talk about Lane Kiffin. Is he going to play pro players? He has taken so much pressure off Levitt going into that game. He did it. He intentionally did that. He knows that, and he thrives on that. He lives for that.
1: He certainly does live for all of those things. And I will say this about Sam Levitt. Sam Levitt was a really good player, and he was a prospect. But the issue that you had with Sam Levitt is he was coming off an injury, and you just don't know. He left Arizona State under what some would deem to be weird circumstances. So you link him up, you put him with Lane Kiffin, and every quarterback that Lane Kiffin has touched in the collegiate level has played at a high level. That's just what he does. Like, he and now Charlie Weiss Jr., they do a really good job of making an offense quarterback friendly so they can thrive. And I will say, Sam Levitt's athleticism was a bit of a surprise. His ability to impact the running game while also making accurate passes, that is a game changer. And for a team and a fan base that is not celebrating their most recent Heisman winner in Jaden Daniels, they certainly have someone that they're going to start pushing now, Sam Levitt, because he did look like a Heisman Trophy candidate.
0: Yeah. Let me go to this Oregon game yesterday. The game in Eugene, Oregon. Oregon wins 34-27. I think Boise State gave them everything they wanted, really, and Boise State was leading. I was rooting for Boise State, really, and I'll tell you why I say that. I'm not a big person that follows these rankings. I mean, I think it's great fodder for people to talk about. I don't think they mean anything, but first off, how could Indiana not be ranked preseason number one as a defending champs? That, to me, was a joke, really. And number two ranked team in the country, Oregon? I mean, really? I mean, come on. I mean, Ohio State, I could maybe see them being ranked number one, or maybe a tie with Indiana. The team that's returning as the defending champion has to be, in my mind, the preseason number one team, really. But they were not. Ohio State is, and they looked the part yesterday. But to have Oregon number two, where the hell was Indiana? I mean, Indiana's not even the first two. I mean, something's wrong there. And Oregon didn't look good at all yesterday. They really not. They lucked out. They probably even more, well, you know, Boise State and Western Michigan, two heartbreakers yesterday. More so maybe Western Michigan, but Boise State had a shot too.
1: Yeah, I mean, Boise State certainly took Oregon down to the nails. But I think you have to understand that rivalry and that matchup. Whenever these teams have kind of lined up and played each other, there's always been a very, very competitive matchup between the two, because for the longest time, there was so much exchange between coaching staffs there that they knew each other really, really well. In this game, which is a really difficult game for Oregon, I would say, is because you line it up and you're trying to figure out, okay, how can we take on this team? How can we put it together? Obviously, everyone has talked so much about Oregon and national title and those things that sometimes you can get lost in the wash in terms of your focus, your preparation on the opponent that is right there in front of you in the Boise State Broncos. But Boise, this is a statement game for them, meaning that everything can go into this game. If we do this, man, it puts us on the national map again. It allows us to have this. And so sometimes the motivations being different can lead to that. But I'll say this as a coach, first games are always tricky. Turnovers, mistakes, penalties, all these things. And everything that you say that you don't want to do, Oregon did. They had a lot of mistakes. And give Boise State credit for that. But I think you also have to give Oregon credit for not being at their best, but finding a way to win. Ultimately, at the end of the day, you want to win games, and they were able to do that.
0: You know, but that's like a crutch. That's an excuse for the big-time school that should have done better. I'm going to go – let's talk about the Broncos for a second, Boise State. They came on the field. They were ready to play. They scored on their first drive, and then they stopped the first two drives for Oregon. So I mean, to me, I guess they're not ready. I think there's something to be said about when an Oregon team goes out there with that preseason hype and sees a team like Boise State that's not in the top 20. I think that, and you played the game. You've seen it with players. They don't have a respect factor for the team they're playing. They're going to roll over them, and it doesn't happen that way.
1: I would say it goes beyond like that. I think they respected them. I think sometimes you just – those first games are tricky. I think the one thing that we always talk about, and you've advocated for this, right? Because you said, like, in pro sports, why do we need preseason games? Like, in college, they just go play. Well, this is why you need preseason games, because they don't have a scrimmage. Like, you can't work through some of the things that you can work through at the pro level in preseason games. You don't get a chance to do that in college. Literally, You roll out the balls, and it's your first.

0: game. You don't have a scrimmage. You're just going us versus us. You don't even know what kind of team you have until you start playing games. So some of this is just the way that training camp and the preseason is done at the collegiate level, where you just don't know what you don't know. And sometimes you can't find out until you get into the game that, hey, this scheme doesn't work like we thought. This player isn't ready to play. All those things. You have to manage it in game while still trying to get a win. Oregon will be better because of what they experienced in week one. I think what Dan Lanning has to do is make sure that he keeps his guys focused so they don't hear the outside noise about how bad they were. And they just focus on the fact that, hey, we found a way to win the game. Let's learn from the mistakes and let's be better in week two.
1: There we go. 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I'm Andy Furman. 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As mentioned, Ask Bucky in this hour, yay or nay in hour number two, the blame game in hour number three. And believe it or not, one coach, well, maybe two, but one coach for sure is feeling the heat. We'll tell you all about it next.
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7: Than good. It really is, and that's right around the corner. All right, good morning, everybody. This is Fox Football Sunday. Yes, it's football time right now. He's Bucky Brooks. I'm Andy Furman, and we're live from the Fox Sports Radio studios. We'll have Ask Bucky in about 12 minutes from now. And Buck, I want to go over some of those games yesterday because some of them were lopsided there. I'm talking about Ohio State. You know, they're making a statement right now to be number one, but you're playing Ball State. I mean, 56-3. And I want to run this by you. You played the game. You know the ins and outs. You know more football than I'll ever forget. Really. I mean, you're the man. You're the maestro. I mean that. I'm not sucking up. I learned so much from you. As a matter of fact, Friday night, I'm turning on the TV and I had Kansas was playing LIU. Long Island University, which is in Brooklyn, but they have a Long Island campus. So I wanted to see how they would do, and they got killed by Kansas, all right? Then I'm looking at the Ohio State game, 56-3, they beat up on Ball State. Is it possible? I need to ask, is it possible that the athletes on one team are that much bigger, better, and stronger than the athletes on the other? I don't
8: absolutely
7: understand. I mean, how,
8: yes.
7: Really?
8: Yes.
7: There's a major difference then. Okay.
8: Yeah,
7: okay.
8: There can be. Yeah, there certainly can be. Like, there can be differences. There's levels to it. You talk about some of the guys that will end up on Kansas, who Kansas won't even be considered maybe like a top 30, top 35 program. But, yes, those things certainly can play out in the favor just because there's a talent disparity. And when you see that, it shows like blinking lights. It shows right away.
7: You know, what I noticed, and look, you have the football. I don't see the tackling as good. Like, I saw LIU playing Kansas, and they couldn't tackle these guys. I mean, they couldn't bring it down. Maybe they're not taught tackling. They don't know how to. I don't know. Maybe they started their football careers later in life. I don't know the answer, but they just didn't look as good as the Kansas team. They're just better athletes or better prepared. I don't know. But to me, they shouldn't be on the same field. Like, Ball State should not have been on the same field as Ohio State yesterday.
8: Well, no. I mean, but it's a difference. I mean, we're talking about different levels. You know what I mean? Like, different levels in terms of talent and all that other stuff. Like, yeah, it shouldn't be that. Now, the gap will close considerably when we talk about the depth that has been change due to NIL and people moving around and transferring and those things. But starter for starter, yeah, it shouldn't be a comparison when you talk about the teams that you're mentioning and their opponents.
7: Okay, but there's a little bit of hope. There's a ray of hope, and I'll tell you why I say that. University of Massachusetts beat Rutgers on Thursday night 37-21. The University of Massachusetts Minutemen had not won a game in 2 years. They had not beaten an FBS opponent since 2023. And their last major conference win was in 1978. And they beat up on Rutgers. And I love that because Rutgers paid out $1.5 million for a win. And they lost the money and they lost the game, all right? So maybe there is hope that a team that shouldn't be on the same field as another one could win. And now all of a sudden you got to believe that Greg Schiano, the coach of Rutgers, is on the hot seat. Got to believe that right now for losing to UMass.
8: Maybe we'll see how the season plays out. I thought he had been pretty solid for Rutgers coming back in his return, you know. But it does look good. I mean, you can't lose to Rutgers. That I do know. It's not a great look for a team that I want to say, like, Rutgers last year had a 16. They ended a 16-game losing streak last year, finally getting on track and finally winning some games. Not a great look. But we also, what we don't know is, what did UMass do to kind of get back on track of late? So now I'm looking at Greg Schiano. Yeah, it's a lot of average

0: Okay, since he's been in his return, 3-6, 5-8, 4-8, 7-6, 7-6, 5-7, 0-1. Man, that's a lot of average right there. I mean, it's a lot of average. But he's the best coach that they've ever had. You know, you got to remember, like, he led them to higher heights. And the way that it started out, his career, those first 5 years when he was at Rutgers, they were middling around 500 before they had 11-2 year. Then back to like eight wins, 9 wins. So this is kind of what he's done traditionally there. And it's the most success that they've had. So do you move on from that? It'll be interesting to see how it is, but that's definitely not a good look to lose to UMass.
1: No, I ask you this because you got your pulse on these colleges across the country. I understand that in this day and age, if you got a checkbook, there's a good chance you could put together a pretty good team, and Ohio State has done that, although they've been pretty good before the checkbook situation. Or maybe they were doing it back then when it was illegal. I'm just saying. I don't know. But I think, doesn't it go all the way up the ladder to the president? If the president of a university or college is a big sports fan, a big football fan, he will do everything in his power to make his school competitive, because realizing, you know, when athletics are in the limelight, it helps enrollment and visibility and everything else. The alums go crazy. So isn't that a factor right there? So if the president of Rutgers is a big sports nut and loves football, there's a good chance they could turn that program around.
0: Yes, because the investor, whatever you put your energy and your efforts to, normally you'll see drastic improvement. And that's what most teams do. So if they pour it all in to make sure that they want to be good and that they're good in football, then yeah, they're going to be good. And that's what they've done. They really made a commitment to become a better football team, a better football program. And so it used to be the facilities. Now it's just the investment in terms of money into the program, whether it's coaching staff, whether it's the player pool, all those things. If you invest in it, then the odds of your program being more successful, being able to compete at the highest level, it goes up.
1: And I will say this, I could be way off base, and if I am, I know you'll smack me around and tell me. I think back in the day, it used to be the president and or the athletic director that makes a decision on the schedule, the hiring or firing of a coach. I think right now, with alums opening up their checkbook, having a bigger say, right now, if Greg Schiano would lose his next game, or if Dabo Sweeney would lose in several weeks to Miami and lose big time, these alums that are putting up the money, they're going to balk and make a stand and say, we want him out. And if you don't get him out, we're not giving you any more money. So I think the alums right now, or at least the givers, the donors, have more power than they've ever had before.
0: For sure. They definitely do. They definitely have more power than they ever had. They definitely are feeling themselves when it comes to using that power in whatever way they see fit. And I won't say it's an issue, but yeah, it's a changing landscape. And you have to get used to that landscape. If you're a coach, you just have to know that there are more voices, and those voices that have deep pockets, they have a lot of influence and a lot of say.
1: Right. And look, I don't root for a lot of teams. I watch a lot of games, but I kind of root for Deion Sanders. I really do. I loved him when he played for the Cincinnati Reds. I just think he's a good guy. I feel for him, his health and whatever it might be. I can't believe it's his fourth season right now at Colorado. And I did say coming into this segment, I'd rather be lucky than good. And they were pretty lucky beating Georgia Tech the other day, 14-13, on the road against Georgia Tech. So I'm pretty happy about that. I think they scored that the go-ahead touchdown with about 30 seconds left in the ball game. It was a pretty good deal. But, you know, I don't know how good they're going to be, but at least they got that one win under their belt. And I think when you win a game like that, coaches love that. They get the W, but they can go back and say, you haven't done anything yet. We have a lot of work to do.
0: Yeah, I mean, coaches do love to have that thing that you can hold over people's heads in terms of, look, you have a little setback, you have a little adversity in those things. I will say this about Deion. Deion has done a really good job. When you go and you look at the program and all the noise around the program and all the people taking shots, to go down to Georgia Tech and be the Georgia Tech team that people respect as one of the toughest teams in football in terms of their physicality, toughness, and the intensity with which they play. For them to go on the road and do that with a young quarterback in Juju Lewis speaks volumes to them. And they're just getting going with offensive coordinator Brendan Marion, who's a star in the ranks. He was head coach at Sacramento State. He took basically a demotion to come down to be an offensive coordinator, knowing that it will lead to a promotion in a year or two if he's able to kind of get this offense going under Deion Sanders. Yeah, they played better. So all the people, all the critics, all the naysayers, they couldn't say anything.

0: because, look, they went down to Georgia Tech and got a big win on the road in dramatic fashion.
1: No doubt about that. Have you heard any feedback from your buddies in North Carolina? Because I think their next game is East Carolina, and there's a good chance that North Carolina and Bill Belichick, they'll be 2-0 real soon.
0: I don't know. Like down in Carolina, look, there's a lot of noise around the program, right? Mike Lombardi resigns. There's a lot of stuff that is coming out about that investigation. I can't quite call it allegations. I can call it questions that people are passing on, that investigators may have asked questions. So there's just a lot of conversation, a lot of noise around it. I think with North Carolina, obviously winning TCU, they look much better. There's more drama around it. Can he keep them focused? I think the big thing is, can Belichick keep the team focused on the things that they have on their plate that they're in control of and not worry about those non-controllable things? If they can do that, they can take a big step and go to 2-0. And then I want to say they may play Clemson or something after that. They got a big game after that somewhere down the line.
1: You know, I was kind of impressed not only with that they won the game in Belichick style a week ago, but Jordan was never mentioned. I mean, the female friend of Bill Belichick, she's out of the picture.
0: I mean, his fiance? His fiance? I don't know. Like, maybe she's taken a step into the shadows, kind of backed out of the spotlight and done those things. And some of that might have been him trying to get it. I don't know, man. We say that, right? But we never said anything about Nick Saban's and Miss Terry being everywhere. Yeah. We've seen some coaches, whether it's their wives or girlfriends, out prominently. I think the only thing about it was the age factor that made it. Like, it's Bill Belichick, and it was the age factor. If it was someone else, it wouldn't be the story that it is. But because of the stuff that follows Belichick from the NFL and the people that do or don't like him and all that other stuff, that's the only reason why it's a story. Like, trust. Like, older men going out with younger women has been a thing forever. It's only because Belichick is in it.
1: Those that are commenting are jealous. That I'll tell you right now. Last but not least, we got to mention Indiana, defending champ, 52-16 over North Texas. And last but not least, second year in a row, I was shocked because I used to live in Tulsa, Oklahoma. Tulsa beat Oklahoma State 24-10. Second year in a row, Oklahoma State loses to Tulsa. That should never happen. Never happen. That's amazing.
0: No, it shouldn't. It should never. It really shouldn't happen. It shouldn't be a thing where you're worried about that, but it does. And so now you got to figure out what to do with it. But anytime you have change, coaching change, dramatic stuff like that, sometimes it takes a while for it to get going. And that's all you're seeing. You're seeing some of these guys first time out trying to put it together. And without preseason games and scrimmages, it's hard. You just don't know what you can get until you start playing.
1: JP, what's up?
2: Yeah, so Bucky, I'm looking at the schedule here, and North Carolina in 2 weeks plays Clemson, and then 2 weeks after that they play Notre Dame. So they got a couple big games coming up.
1: Oh man, I love to see that beat Notre Dame.
0: Based on what Clemson looked like, it might be the right time to get them.
1: Yeah, about that. All right, he's Bucky Brooks. I'm Andy Furman. We are Fox Football Sunday on Fox Sports Radio, and he's the man with the answers. He's on deck, and we'll hear from him next.
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15: Coming right up, this is Fox Football Sunday on Fox Sports Radio. Here's Bucky Brooks. I'm Andy Furman. We're live from the Fox Sports Radio studios. And for one last time, one shining moment, JP, let's wrap it up. This is it for you.
16: This is it. And I was going to say, you normally say, are you ready? I was going to say, I'm not ready because it's so heartbreaking. All right, Bucky, let's get started. My UCLA Bruins defeated Cal 45-24 last night. Making it a huge first win of the Bob Chesney era. Is UCLA football back?
17: Yeah, everyone that I know that has met Bob Chesney are all about him. Not only the enthusiasm, the passion and obsession for the game, but the way that he communicates and relates to the kids, you can see that. For the Bruins to get 21 in the fourth quarter against a Cal team that also is a loaded roster under Tosh Tupoy, give them credit. I can't say that all the way back, but they certainly look more competitive and fun than they've looked in recent years.
16: I'm excited about it. This is an exciting time to be a former Bruin. All right, going into the next one, Bucky, what is your boldest, and I mean boldest, take for the upcoming NFL season?
17: Ooh, boldest take for the upcoming NFL season. Let's go Myles Garrett to be the first defensive MVP that we have seen since Lawrence Taylor in 1986. I think the stage is set for him to be able to do it because there's so much fanfare about this team. If he puts up close to the numbers that he's done in the past and they roll through the league like many of us expect, yeah, I think Myles Garrett could be the MVP.
16: What stat line do you think would garner that? Like, what would it take from Myles Garrett statistically to win that?
17: So interesting. I went back and looked. Lawrence Taylor, when he won MVP, he had 20 and a half sacks. He had two interceptions and maybe five forced fumbles or something like that. So, like, it won't take anything ridiculous. He's had double-digit sacks in 8 of the 9 seasons. Last year, 23. I think he gets anywhere from 18 to 20. That'll put him in conversation if the Rams' defense looks dominant to go with a team that I think is going to win 14 or more games.
16: So, here's another follow-up on that. Is that a prediction based? Well, it's I asked for a bold take, so you gave a bold take. Does that come with QB play maybe being down this year or just him being that good and the team being that good?
17: No, him and the team being that good. There's a lot of eyes on it. So we think about it being a bit of a popularity contest. How many of the Rams games are going to be on primetime TV now because of the fanfare? And then playing with Aaron Donald, all the other stuff, like, it's kind of like a dream scenario for a defender to have this much interest in his team. Even if Matthew Stafford plays well, I think you'll be able to make the case that Myles Garrett is deserving if he puts up those kinds of numbers on that stage.
16: All right, awesome. Moving on. Oklahoma tight end Rocky Beers had an incredible 40-yard hurdling touchdown in Oklahoma's 51-0 blowout against UTEP. Bucky, have you ever heard of a tight end with a more tight end name than Rocky Beers?
17: No, that's a hell of a name. I think the only name that you can talk about is like just the way that you have to pronounce Mike Ditka. Like, it has to have a feel and a flavor to it. But that, I mean, that's a nice.

0: name.
1: That can't be his real first name, Rocky, is it?
2: It is. Really? Rocky Beers.
1: I thought they just called that's his nickname, I thought. No?
2: I don't know. I think it's his real name.
1: Wow.
2: Huh. All right, Bucky. Next. The Miami Hurricanes started their season with a dominant 45-6 win over Stanford. Duke transfer, who I'm a enormous fan of, Darian Mensah, went 27-30, had 401 passing yards and 5 touchdowns. And then, again, one of the most exciting players in all of football, Malachi Toney, had 12 catches for 234 yards and 3 touchdowns. What is the ceiling for this duo and the Hurricanes as a whole? And do you think they're the most exciting team to watch in college football?
0: Ooh, that's a lot off one game. I would say that LSU is more exciting to watch based on what I saw, but they are really, really good. I think the ceiling is what it was last year to reach the national title game. That's why they went all in to get Daniel Mensah. They made a ton of concessions and a lot of money they paid out to get him. And he's a solid quarterback. Everywhere he's gone, he has won. We saw a little taste of that with Malachi Toney being the beneficiary of some of his passes. But let's see what he's like when it's time to hit the fan, meaning when it's nut cutting time and they need him to make plays under pressure in big moments. Can he deliver? But right now, man, the Canes look good. I can't say they're the most exciting, but they certainly are one of the best teams in college football.
2: Awesome.
1: You know, you got my curiosity up. I had to check it out. Rocky Beers' real name is Rocky Beers. He was born with that. You give him a name.
2: It's a great name. It's a great name.
1: Yeah, it is.
2: Yeah. And yeah, Bucky, Malachi Toney is only 18 years old. He turns 19 on the 17th of September. That's pretty ridiculous. All right, one last one here, Bucky. NFL coaches on the hot seat. Who would you say you're betting on to get axed first?
0: Oof. Axed first? I mean, I don't know. I would say, like, the seat is warm, obviously, in New York on Aaron Glenn. I'm not rooting for my guy. That's a buddy of mine. But I think, like, there's going to be a lot of intrigue because of the market and because of how poorly they played last year. I think he's on the seat to show some progress. You know, outside of that, I can't think of anybody like right now that walks into a storm. I think Aaron Glenn is the one to watch just because there's so much intrigue about the Jets.
2: You said Dan Quinn last time we talked about this. That was one.
0: Well, I mean, I don't even know if anyone is really talking about the Commanders. No disrespect to you and your fandom, but I don't know if people are really talking about the Commanders right now. So maybe he can fly under the radar, but yeah, wow. Maybe. I just think there's more interest right now in the Jets.
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24: In college football, at 16th ranked Michigan, the Wolverines won their opener 13-12 over Western Michigan on a Hail Mary touchdown pass after 1 second was put back on the clock. Michigan with 3 turnovers, 9 penalties, and time of possession of under 20 minutes in the game. 11th ranked LSU dominated Clemson 51-10. LSU with an advantage in first downs of 38-8. Number 2 Oregon came back to beat Boise State 34-27. Auburn defeated Baylor 17-16, stopping a 2-point try at the end. To Major League Baseball, the Phillies' Kyle Schwarber hit his 41st home run of the season. The Phils defeated Atlanta 4-2. Home run number 38 for Tampa Bay's Junior Caminero. The Rays won in 10 innings at Texas 6-3. In 10 innings, Arizona won at Houston 4-3. The Yankees won at San Diego 5-1. The Dodgers beat Washington 6-5. I'm Steve DeSager.
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It's a real numbers game. Yes, it is. We'll explain that in just about a minute, all right? Good morning, everybody. This is Fox Football Sunday on Fox Sports Radio. He's Bucky Brooks. I'm Andy Furman. And you know what? 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Yes, just search Fox Sports Radio on YouTube and you'll see our best videos from all of our shows. And don't even stop there. Don't even think about that. Hit that thumbs.

0: up icon and comment away. 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And now, without further ado, Fox Sports, Fox Football, and Fox Sports Sunday. It would be appropriate to introduce Mr. Football himself, my partner, Mr. Bucky Brooks. Yes, yes. Thank you. Take a bow.
1: What's going on? What's happening, Andy?
0: You got to be excited. You love this time of year, don't you? This is it. This is it for you.
1: I mean, look, it's a fun time of year. Everything is kicked off in full earnest. You got high school, college, and pro football kicking off this week. Football is back.
0: It sure is. You know, I got a question, because you know, you told me a story way back when about the number that you wore because you wore it in high school and whatever it may be. So numbers and uniforms. Mm-hmm. First off, I got to ask, what's the big deal? Because there was a story that came out the other day about Von Miller now on the Dallas Cowboys. He wanted number 40, and the teammate had it. But what is the big deal about numbers? I don't get it. To me, and I've been involved with athletics, but I never played and I never wore a uniform. But you know, I've seen sometimes the kids just line up in high school and the coach just hands them out a jersey and that's it. There's no question in high school. If it fits, it's yours.
1: Mm-hmm. I think you get attached to numbers, like for whatever reason, whether it's superstitious reasons, whether it's to pay homage to somebody in your family, in your life, whether it's to mimic your heroes. Numbers have always resonated in sports, like they're iconic. Right. Think when you go to the stadiums, what do you see? You see retired jersey numbers hanging up either on the outfield fences or up in the rafters in games or around the awning when it comes to the stadium. And so it matters a lot. And people are really, really attached to their numbers, and they can have various reasons. Like I wore 22 because it was my birthday, but it was also my dad's number in high school and college. And so you cling on to those things. I know my brother wore 24 because it was his birthday, whatever. Like we all gravitate towards certain numbers. And when you had a lot of success in that, the superstitious nature that some of us have may lead you to believe that I only can play well when I have my right number on. So that's what it is. I mean, some people can adapt and adjust. It doesn't matter as much. But for some, man, the number is everything.
0: I guess. And for Von Miller, we know Von Miller's going to be a Hall of Famer, no doubt about that. And I can't believe he's entering season number 16. That, to mm-hmm. me, is more amazing than anything else. 16 years in the National Football League getting banged up like that, but he's now with Dallas. He said it was a lifetime dream to go for his hometown team playing for Dallas. He played for the Rams. He played for the Buffalo Bills and the Texas A&M. And he all wore, all those teams, he wore number 40. So he comes to Dallas, and they got this fullback, Hunter Lipke, wearing number 40. And Von Miller wanted number 40. So what does he do? He says he gave Lipke equity in his poultry business called Greener mm-hmm. Pastures Chicken just to get the jersey number. That's amazing. That, to me, is an amazing story. It really is.
1: It's an amazing story, and it's probably an amazing deal for the fullback because Von Miller's been very successful off the field. He's had that company for a few years, and so rather than give him a cash payment, he gave him equity and something that could blow it bigger just in exchange for the number. Hats off to him for approaching it the right way in terms of Von Miller approaching the young guy, not just big bank take little bank going to the equipment manager and be like, I want that number, give me that number. They worked it out, and so everybody should be happy. You know, Von Miller gets the number that he wants, the kid gets a little scratch that he needs, and it works out.
0: And you know what? Von Miller has now set a precedent right now for anybody else who wants a number. And if I have the number, a guy comes to me and says, I want your number. So wait a minute. Von Miller gave such and such equity. You know, you got to give me something. You know, I think the precedent has been set right now, don't you think?
1: I mean, it's already been said. People have done it. Now, there's some people that flat out refuse to. Cam Newton wanted a jersey number from Jimmy Clausen, number 2. Jimmy Clausen refused. He wanted some ridiculous sum. Cam Newton pivoted and decided to wear number 1. I mean, that's everything has a price, and you have to be willing to either go up to the price or find a new number to wear. It's personal preference.
0: And I never thought I'd ever see the day in the National Football League where players would wear number 1 or number 0. And they have that even in the NBA. Obviously, Oscar Robertson wore number 1, and he should be. He's number 1. But I never saw guys wearing 1 or 0, and they're doing that now. I guess it's a big deal, right?
1: Well, back in the day, they used to wear 00. A guy I used to follow, Kenny Burrow, used to wear 00. Jim Otto for the Raiders Center.
0: Yes.
1: Yeah, he used to wear 00.

0: guys with single digits that you're not used to seeing at linebacker or defensive end and the like, but in college you can do it. So they just open it up. It's a little different to look at early, but in high school you can do it, so it's really no big deal.
1: JB, I know you had a number, I think, when you were in San Quentin, right? In penitentiary.
2: Yeah, something like that. Yeah, this made me think of one of the more popular funny number exchanges in NFL history a couple years ago when Davante Adams got traded to the Jets. He went to Malachi Corley for number 17, who was a rookie at the time, and Corley said, "Give me a million." Davante Adams went straight to Woody Johnson and got the number for free.
0: I mean, you gotta understand your leverage and whatever. I mean, look, there was a bit of a controversy a couple weeks ago in Indianapolis. Keenan Allen signs, wants number 13. Laquan Treadwell is already occupying 13, didn't want to give it up. A few days later, Keenan Allen gets the DUI arrest, and we haven't heard about the number controversy since.
1: There we go. All right. Now, this is right up your alley because you're with the Jacksonville Jaguars, and you talk about a guy who's living a double life on the football field, and that's Travis Hunter. All right, he was hurt a little bit at the end of last year. First of all, you're close to the situation. How is his health right now?
0: He's good. He's fully returned. He's hitting speeds that exceeded his speeds before when it comes to the GPS. He's good, and he's doing a pretty good job of kind of blending in more defense than offense now, but he's certainly going to be an impactful player.
1: Okay, you wrote about this at NFL.com, as you write every single week, and I love what you write because I can't wait to read it, and it's just a great story how Liam Cohn and the general manager of Jacksonville, James Gladstone, they're committed to having Travis Hunter play both ways, really. He won the Heisman with 2024, and, you know, is that a wise move? I mean, how many snaps could a guy take? I mean, the prone to injury. I mean, you're going to get injured. There's a good chance if you're an NFL player, down the road, someday, you're going to get injured. Minor, major, whatever it may be, you will. But you're playing both sides of the ball. I think that rate increases twofold.
0: I mean, I don't know if it necessarily increases. I think there are ways that you can do it while protecting the player and not overworking the player. Some of that is rotation, which on offense is easier to rotate than on defense. It's understanding how to manage his reps in practice. It's making sure that you have a plan outside of it when it comes to strength and conditioning to ensure that he is always feeling at his best. Yeah, it's a huge investment, but one of the reasons why you traded up to get him at two is because you knew how special he is and what impact he can make on both sides of the ball. So you fully want to tap into that. You don't give up on the experiment because, let's be honest, he got hurt in practice. He didn't get hurt in a game. He got hurt at a non-contact practice drill, whereas he has a torn LCL and those things. If we were able to make the case that, like, hey, in the game, because he was so tired, he was fatigued in the fourth quarter, something happened, then that's one thing. But we can't do that. So the Jaguars are going to try and give him every opportunity to be a two-way player. I would categorize him as more of a one-and-a-half-way player, meaning full-time offense, part-time defense. But that could change based on how he impacts the game when he's on the field on offense and then how some of the others around him play. Do they need him to take an elevated role? Are they okay with it as it is?
1: Okay, before we get into the meat and potatoes of him playing both ways and how is he going to do it, whatever it may be, which you've written about on NFL.com, I'm talking about the most important thing in the world, which is money, the greenbacks, okay? If I'm his agent, do I negotiate and say, hey, look, you're getting like almost two players for one. Does his contract go up because he's playing both positions? How does that work? I don't know what he's making, but would he make more than just being an offensive player because he's playing both sides of the ball?
0: Well, he's second overall pick, so he has to play through his rookie deal first, and he's entering year two. They can start negotiating on another one at the end of year three, four going in. So it depends on how he plays. I think if you're Jacksonville Jaguars, you wait and see. He got paid a lot of money being a big-time draft pick, so let's see if he plays to what the expectations are when you're drafted second overall. But if he plays there, yeah, he has an opportunity to change how money's passed around and distributed between wide receivers and defensive backs. And if he also does it, he'll open up the floodgates to a number of guys that want to come in and do two-way stuff. We're already seeing more guys at the collegiate level do it. I want to say Deion the other night had a lineman that played D-line and some offense. So it's possible. All things are possible if you, like, are the right way

0: in terms of like character wise, and you're able to handle it skill wise.
1: All right, you wrote that last year in 2025, he spent, you know, talking about Travis Hunter now, spent 2/3 of his snaps from scrimmage on offense, 305 out of 459. He had 28 passes for 298 yards and a touchdown, okay? And then he had that non-contact knee injury, and he was getting a more prominent role on offense. So, no, what's going to happen now on defense? How does he fit in? And what happens in practice? You know, how do you practice? I mean, people take snaps in practice. Does he work with the offensive team on one day and the defensive team the next day? How does that work?
0: He has a reversible jersey, and he goes back and forth. Meaning, so if you go to a practice, there's an equipment guy who has – multiple jerseys, so he flips it over, white for defense, teal for offense. And depending on what they're doing and how they're going about it, some days he's more defensive guy than offensive guy. But he gets work on both sides of the ball each day. They just divvy up the practice reps based on what they need and what they need from him in terms of the preparation now that we're into the regular season and getting ready for games.
1: Okay, you've seen him up close and personal. Is he a better offensive player or a defensive player?
0: Look, I think he's special with the ball in his hands on offense, but I think his most natural and impactful position would be to be a zone corner where he can play off and just see ball, get ball. When he does that, like he did at Colorado, he is fantastic. Offensively, he makes a ton of plays. He has some of the best hand-eye coordination, ball skills that you can imagine. I think you tap into it a little more when he's on defense, but certainly I'm going to try and play him on both ways because coming from what he's always done, he has always been a two-way player going back to his time in high school. I want to make sure if he's done it at a high level in college, he certainly can maybe do it as a high level in pros. And I'm going to be honest, Deion Sanders and Roy Green are the only guys in my time that I can remember doing this on a full-time basis. And people don't talk enough about Roy Green, who was a Pro Bowl player for the Cardinals, the St. Louis Cardinals, who did it at wide receiver and corner. I want to see Travis Hunter do something that people say they can't because I don't think people should put limits on what people can do on the field. If you're talented enough, you should push the limits and see what you can do.
1: No doubt about that. And you know, this guy, Travis Hunter, must be one heck of an athlete because you wrote that he hit field goals in practice now. He was kicking field goals. I mean, he must be one heck of an athlete.
0: Yeah. I mean, he's super talented. And I think anytime you have a talent like that, you want to see if you can maximize it. You want to do it within reason. You want to be smart. But no, this is a talented dude. You want to give him a chance to do what he does really well.
1: All right, now let's get into the crux of the matter here because you picked the top five cornerbacks of 2026, and I want to know, how do you do it? How do you tell that one cornerback's better than another one? I mean, it's kind of a stupid question, but the truth of the matter is this. Yeah, if a guy has a lot of interceptions, he's a pretty good cornerback if he breaks up plays, whatever it may be. But how can you tell? What separates, in your mind, number one to number five? Is it height? Is it speed? Is it reflexes? What makes one better than the other?
0: Well, the first thing I look for, having played a position, I'm looking for toolbox. How expansive is your toolbox? Meaning, how many different techniques can you do and do really, really well? And are you a guy that is kind of pigeonholed into just being able to do one thing? Are you just a man-only cover corner? Can you play zone? Can you play zone and utilize different techniques? Meaning, can you line up and play press bail where you're turning, you're sideways running down the field? Are you one that can play off so you can play vision on the quarterback? Can you bump and run when it comes to man-to-man? Those things matter. Then, do you take on the challenge of taking on the number one receiver? Meaning, can you shadow? Can you travel? Can we put you on their best guy and feel comfortable that you can take care of that side of the field? Are you smart enough to go from playing outside to playing in the slot, which is the hardest position to play because you have to deal with what we call two-way goals, and you got to be a mix in the run game. So a lot of it is not only the natural skills that they bring talent-wise, but how do they use the tools that are in the box? And how big is that toolbox that we're talking about?
1: Okay, now you're always talking about systems and things like that. If you get a guy who has all the physical attributes of a good cornerback and he's not doing well, and all of a sudden the defensive coordinator gets fired, they got a new guy coming in with a new system, he could really shine under that system. So he may be good, but his skill set has not been shown up to the max because of the system he plays in.
0: I mean, it's number one thing in the evaluation. How does a person's talent fit into the scheme? There's only about 10% of the league that can play in any system and still have the same impact. Most players need to be in a system that

0: plays to the strengths of their athletic talents, their IQ, all those things. So, yeah, it matters what system you're in, what you're being asked to do, and if those responsibilities match up with the strengths of your game and your athletic package.
1: Okay, I'm going to go with number one on your list, and I think he said it was Patrick Surtain, okay, from the Denver Broncos. And what you said about this guy is that he blankets receivers. That, to me, right there, is bingo. That's to me, it's the most important thing. See, he must have all the attributes. He must have the speed to be able to blanket the receivers. So he's your number one. Matter of fact, you said that here's a guy that should use his film to teach the position to others.
0: Yeah, it's a clinic. Now, you got to remember, Pat Surtain II is the son of an outstanding player. And Pat Surtain, who played for the Miami Dolphins for years opposite Sam Madison, they used to put wide receivers in a chokehold on the perimeter. Well, Dad certainly passed along some of that information, some of that insight and wisdom to his son. Pat Surtain is as complete a corner as you will find in terms of his ability to do whatever you want a corner to do in any system. Man-to-man, he can go nose-to-nose and challenge anybody. Zone coverage, you can put him off. He can sit back there. He can read the three-step. He can clue the quarterback, all those things. He'll come up and tackle. He can do everything. Bump inside and slide, yeah, I can do that. He can do all of those things, which is why as a complete player that can do all those things, that's why I had to put him number one.
1: Okay, and honestly, to me, I mean, the cornerback is the last mode of defense, because if you have a good defensive front and good linebackers, you know, the secondary could be maybe not top-notch. Am I correct on that? Could that possibly be? If you got a good pass rush and good linebackers.
0: Yeah, if you can do anything, man, you invest in the front line, because they impact the game far more than the guys in the back line impact.
1: Yeah, and that's why I don't see, and you're top five, no one from the Cincinnati Bengals on there. You know, and probably not deserving to be on there, but
0: no.
1: Right? I mean,
0: yeah, they don't have a player in there.
1: You're down on their defense big time. I mean, I have it written down.
0: I'm not down on their defense. They don't have the personnel.
1: They don't have anybody.
0: No, we're talking about top five corners. They don't have a top five corner. They don't have a top 10 corner in the conversation. They don't have anybody in that conversation.
1: And you know what? The more I listen to you, the more I believe that there's a good chance that they may not make the playoffs. You said they won't make the playoffs this year. Right, we talked about that.
0: I don't think they'll make it. No.
1: All right. We got Devon Witherspoon from Seattle. This guy's the highest paid corner, right? And I wonder how he feels that in your ranking. Have you heard from him? Because you made him number two. Mm-mm. I mean, if he's the highest paid.
0: Two. Yeah, but like the highest paid, remember, it's when you get paid. Like if I got paid a couple years ago, well, the next person that gets paid that is up there is going to surpass that, because that's what a good contract negotiator would do. That's what a good agent would do. Well, hey, if Pat Surtain makes this, we want a dollar more than him, because we're next up and we feel like we're better than him, regardless of whether it's real or not. Devon Witherspoon is outstanding. He's outstanding because after all the things that I talked about with Pat Surtain, you can say the same thing about Witherspoon. He can play outside. At right or left corner. He can play inside in the slot. He can cover with the best of them in terms of being in your hip pocket down the field. But he has an added benefit of being a blitz specialist. He is terrific coming off the edges in the blitz. And we didn't see that until the Super Bowl, where he harassed Drake May all over the field in the pocket.
1: Right.
0: His ability to blitz and play in the slot to bring some physicality and violence to the table, yeah, that puts him up there. And look, man, we're splitting hairs when we talk about the top three. Right, the top three would be Pat Surtain, Devon Witherspoon, and then I'm going to say Derek Stingley from the Houston Texans. All these guys are deserving of being number one. You can make a case, a strong case, for any of them being CB1. They're all that good.
1: JP, I wanted to say one thing. I didn't see anybody from the Washington Commanders on that top five list either.
2: So you're not going to see anyone in the top 32. Yeah, to your point, Bucky, I'm looking at the list here. Patrick Surtain is the eighth highest paid corner in the league, so it's all about timing, and that's just criminal. He'll get a new deal soon.
1: Right.
0: Yeah, he'll get a new deal. Christian Gonzalez wants a new deal.
1: He's
0: due for a new deal. Yeah, he's due for a deal. So, like, you got to pay those guys.
1: Right, and they'll get paid. There's no doubt about that. But the Rams, this Rams team, I mean – If they don't win the Super Bowl, there should be an investigation. I mean, if they all stay healthy. And then I got Trent McDuffie as well. I mean, they're loaded at every position, aren't they? I mean, they really are. The Rams team right now should, if they're not in the Super Bowl, again, an investigation should be there.
0: Well, I mean, then here's what we're saying. We're saying all this about the Rams. I talked about Myles Garrett.

0: being long shot MVP. You're talking about it's criminal if they don't win the thing. The right. defending champs are in the division. The Seattle Seahawks are in the division. The Seattle Seahawks didn't lose a lot of personnel. They did lose Clint Kubiak, but it's not like they were completely robbed of all the people that helped him hoist the trophy a year ago. But yet here we are saying it's a travesty if the Rams don't win the Super Bowl.
1: And look, I'm going on talent, and they have tremendous talent, but I'm also going on the fact that once you get to the top of the mountain, I think that you kind of back off a little bit. It's just human nature. I don't think they're going to be as hungry, Seattle. They may say they will be. I just don't see it happening. It's so very hard to repeat in any sport, and the fact that they've been there, done that, it's tough. You know that.
0: It will be tough, and they'll get everybody's best shot. They're now viewed as the measuring stick. They're on Hard Knocks. Everyone is looking at them. It's a different feel. It's a different energy that you have to face when you go from being the hunter to the hunted. And so you have to be able to welcome all the competitors, all the challengers. But if done correctly, man, what better motivation than to already know that, hey, you're the champ walking in. That confidence that you have in being the champ, that can go a long way. And I just think about those Patriots teams that were always in the conversation for years, or even most recently the Kansas City Chiefs. Man, there's a confidence and a swagger and just a belief that they're going to win before they take the field. And sometimes you don't have to be the most talented to be able to do that. You just have to be the team that is the most connected and has a belief that they can come through when it matters most.
1: Well said. All right, he's Bucky Brooks. Get him on X at Bucky Brooks, at Andy Furman FSR. 877-99 on Fox if you care to join us. That's 877-996-6369. We're broadcasting live from the Fox Sports Radio studios. And by the way, yay or nay in this hour, the blame game in hour number three. But the question of the day, does the penalty fit the crime? We'll tell you all about it next.
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15: All right, why does everybody suffer? That's right around the corner. Good morning, everybody. This is Fox Football Sunday on Fox Sports Radio. He's Bucky Brooks. I'm Andy Furman. We're live from the Fox Sports Radio studios. We're going to have Yay or Nay with JB in about 12 minutes from now. But right now, there's a story out there that's got to be talked about. It really has to be. Because about a year ago, Pablo Torre finds out he released an initial investigation into possible salary cap circumvention by the L.A. Clippers on behalf of all people, Kawhi Leonard. Why? Why Kawhi Leonard? The guy never plays anyway. He's always hurt. I don't get how stupid the Clippers are, okay? So after further reporting, they found out that it was illegal. It was under the table. NBA dropped the hammer last week, okay? And this is what the investigation found that the Clippers did. They worked around the salary cap to pay Leonard millions more that was in his contract. So here are the penalties that the Clippers had. $30 million fine for the Clippers, the largest in league history, all right? 1 year ban for the Clippers owner, Steve Ballmer. Forfeit of 5 straight first-round picks from 2029 through 2033. 6-month ban for president of basketball operations, Lawrence Frank. 1 year ban for president of business operations, Gillian Zucker. 5-year ban for Leonard's uncle, Dennis Robertson, and a $700,000 fine for Leonard. Okay, here's my deal on this, all right? First of all, why punish the team? Most of the guys on the roster never knew about this under-the-table payment anyway. This is just like, Bucky, when I say when a college coach cheats and he gets fired, the remaining team suffers, they go on probation. Why? Why slap the fans in the face and why hurt the team by doing this thing? What they should do is take Ballmer, who owns the team. He's a cheat. He did it. Fine him the $30 million and throw him out of the league. All right? Maybe 1 year draft pick, maybe, as a penalty. But why hurt the fan base? Why damage this franchise for 5 years right now with no first-round pick? And all

0: So why hurt players on this team? What free agent in their right mind is going to want to go now and play for the LA Clippers, right? And the front office right now, no one's getting paid. It's amazing. What is your take on this, Bucky Brooks?
1: Look, you had to do something. They circumvented the salary cap. Like, they were, in essence, they were cheating. And Uncle Dennis, who's been associated with Kawhi Leonard for a long time, like, people are alleging that this has been a pattern for a long time, where they've used their power and influence to gain financially, separate and apart from whatever Kawhi Leonard was making on the court. I think you have to go hard at the Clips owner so other people will be discouraged from operating in this manner. Just has to be that. And even though we talk about the fan base and, oh, it's a death knell to the Clippers given the 5 years that they're without first-round picks, there are ways to work around that. And regardless of what you say, free agents, they will show up, because if you write a big enough check, they all can talk themselves into finding a way to make it happen because the check is so big.
0: All right, here's the deal. My question is this. How in the hell do you monitor these extra payments? And I'm sure he's not the only one. I think there's a lot of owners right now, not only in the NBA, but in the NFL. They're a little nervous because I'm sure they're doing stuff like this. In other words, if I'm an owner of a team and I belong to a country club, I could sign my guy, my quarterback, and say, you know what? Yeah, here's a membership to the country club, all right? Here's a bonus check, whatever it may be. I own a car dealership. Here's a car. You don't think that's going on right now? I'm sure you've even seen and heard about that.
1: Well, I mean, look, I just follow Pablo. When Pablo shows up on the scene, it's scary. And unfortunately for me, as a Dodger fan, the next thing that he has his eyes on are the Dodgers. Mark Walters, who sold the Lakers. They're talking about, like, insurance stuff and how they maybe inflated prices and money to be able to work these deals, and the cable TV deal that was significantly higher than what anyone else was offering. All those things come into play. Yeah, so this is a big part of it. And as it's been explained to me, the ones who are holding the bag are the consumers. Like, you know, people are taking advantage because the prices have gone through the roof on pro sports franchises. No longer can you have one person that does it. So you have these funds that are coming in and private equity groups that are buying up these teams with 13, 14, 15 partners. It has just changed the dynamic of what we know to be true when it comes to pro sports.
0: No doubt about that. Now, we're in luck right now because our executive producer, who, by the way, is leaving, and I'm kind of upset about that, JB, but he works for the LA Clippers, all right? And he's one of the few guys that's still getting a paycheck in that front office. Is that correct, JB?
2: Well,
0: so what's the mood in that front office right now?
2: Well, my job there is I work game days, and I'm in communication. So I, one, don't work in the front office. And I obviously don't really have anything to say.
0: Communication is the front office.
2: It's separate. It's on the PR side. But my impact in anything is very minimal. So I don't have much to add on this.
0: The president of basketball operations is not getting a check. You're getting a check.
2: This is true.
0: All right. Well, that's
2: that I can verify.
0: All right. Well, what's the mood down there?
2: Well, I haven't been back since the season ended. So I'll be there September 14th will be my first time back over there. So we'll see what happens.
0: Wow. All right. I just think that the penalty doesn't fit the crime. I mean, Baum is the guy. He's the cheat, all right? You know, and maybe in the zest of wanting to win so badly, that's why he bought that team at a ridiculous price anyway. But it just the winning meant so much to him, he would do anything. And at the time, it was stupid what he did. I mean, but it was illegal, and he did it anyway because he thought it would help. But Kawhi Leonard, of all people? I mean, if I had Giannis on my team, I'd do it to Giannis. If I had Shaq at the time, Michael Jordan, you know, big name, not Kawhi Leonard, who doesn't play anyway. The guy's always hurt. I don't get it.
1: Yeah, but you also got to remember the timing of this. This is when he just led Toronto to a title. Right. Like, he was playing arguably the best basketball of anybody in the NBA at that time, and they were able to pull it off. It was considered a major coup that they were able to wrestle him away from the Raptors at the time. So, yeah, at the time, he was viewed just like we view Giannis. But remember, Giannis misses a lot of games. Giannis is an imperfect player when it comes to it. The Miami Heat invested significant capital in getting him. It's just a part of it. You hope that while they're on your watch, you can do things differently to prevent them from being the ticking time bomb that some guys can be. But look, all you can do is throw the money in the right direction.

0: hope that it works.
1: Yeah, and look, I think that they got that kiss of death situation at Clippers, because when they did get Kawhi got hurt, then they got Paul George, and he got hurt as well. I mean, they just, for whatever the reason, but Ballmer right now paid an exorbitant amount of money for that team, way over the market value, pushed up the price for every other team for being sold, and right now, you know, he's a crook. I mean, there's no other word to say. Look, Donald Sterling did some terrible, ugly things, all right? This is worse. This is worse. I mean, Donald Sterling's just a bad guy, all right? And they threw him out of the league.
0: Yeah.
1: Now,
0: yeah.
1: Ballmer is still in the league.
0: Yeah, but I don't know if this is worse. Like, what Donald Sterling did was terrible. Now, Steve Ballmer cheated, but what Donald Sterling did and all the racism and the implications and all that other stuff, I can't say that that's worse than my man trying to slide some extra coins to Kawhi Leonard under the table. Wrong is wrong, and both guys are wrong for what they engaged in. Now, for Steve Ballmer, who one of the richest people on earth, like, yeah, $30 million hurts. Like, no one wants to write a check for anything. But $30 million, like, that's significant. And it does position the Clippers to be in rebuilding mode for a long time. But I'm a believer. Creative minds, guys that understand how to build great teams, they can figure it out. They're a way to work around some of the challenges that are before them. But, yes, it's a significant loss, not only with the owner, but several of the front office people. And then I'm going to say this because people have already put this out there about Lawrence Frank and how Lawrence Frank, who got 6 months of suspension, but he was very involved in all the deals, how he ratted on his people, Steve Ballmer. And so he could be the beneficiary because he signed an extension and he probably held it overhead. But look, not enough has been talked about when it comes to his part in all of these shenanigans that the Clippers were involved in.
1: Look, it puts them behind the eight ball with the first round picks now for 5 years. This team couldn't win when they didn't have that penalty. So how's it going to be now with this penalty? Yeah, I heard what you're saying. They could be creative. Yeah, being creative, mm-hmm. That's great. It's a great term. They couldn't be creative and win when they didn't have penalties on them. So this is death. This is death.
0: But no, it's not death. It's not death. It's not that. Like, yeah, it can severely hinder them in some way, shape, or form, but it's not death. They'll be able to bounce back. They'll be able to kind of get back to being competitive and scrappy and all that other stuff. Like, I think what we initially like to do are instant reactions. We like to go wild, bold and bodacious with our takes. I think we'll settle in. We kind of get a feel for what it was, and we'll appreciate no more.
1: This guy Pablo, he's unbelievable, really. He's like a marked man. He's after the Dodgers now, huh?
0: Yeah, you don't want to see him coming.
1: No, stay away. Stay away. All right. Hey, Bucky Brooks. I'm Andy Furman. We are Fox Football Sunday on Fox Sports Radio. Hey, this is a two-way street, and we call it yay or nay, and it's all yours next.
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25: Yay or nay, coming right up. This is Fox Football Sunday on Fox Sports Radio. It's Bucky Brooks. I'm Andy Furman. We're live from the Fox Sports Radio studios. About 12 minutes before the top of the hour right now. JP, one last time. Yay or nay?
26: Okay, let's begin.
20: Rack those brains, gentlemen. These stories need an answer.
27: I think we need a ruling on this.
20: It's yay or nay.
28: All right, let's get into it. Andy, yeah. I've never heard you say such positive things about a person like this one, but WNBA Commissioner Kathy Engelbert is retiring after the season. Yay or nay?
25: Yay. It's about time. I mean, she may be the worst commissioner in the history of sports. Really. Terrible. And they say Michelle Obama may be taking her place. That'll be great. I'd love to see that. You know what, though? You knew she was out the door when Adam Silver started making some comments about her. She had one leg out. The controversy, the lack of officiating, and just the consistency. You get those technical fouls and override those rules and let these girls play. Come on. You know, you're not qualified for the position.

0: Not a bad person, but you're just not qualified for that position.
1: Yeah, I wouldn't say that she was not qualified. I would just say that they had poor leadership in key moments. In crisis, they didn't handle a few crises that popped up the right way. Well, whoever comes in, they need to make sure they understand great leaders have answers in critical moments. And they need to make sure they give the answers to the players and to the entire organization so it can operate smoothly and not be like a tree blowing in the wind when you have multiple political interests involved.
2: Okay, Bucky, on to you. We're going to start with you on this one. The 49ers and Rams open their season internationally in Australia on Thursday. How do you feel about teams starting with these international games? Do you think it should happen to open the season? Yay or nay?
1: I mean, look, it doesn't matter what I think. I know there's a lot of money to be made when they play in these games. And they're playing overseas because it's like a Super Bowl overseas. Owners can sell out. The money is equally distributed to the team. So there's a lot of intrigue in the international game because it is a cash cow. I'll say this about the prep and the process. It's hard to get a team ready to play. The flights, 15, 16 hours on a plane. The Rams are going to do it where they probably spend 48 hours on the ground. The Niners are going to be there the entire week. We'll see how it handles. But more importantly, we'll see what they're like the next week, because coming back, readjusting to the time, that's going to be the challenge. It's not week one. Week two is going to be a monster if you're a player, having flown over then flown back. You can be in a bit of a fog and a haze.
0: I have a different take on this because, see, I'm not worried about the athletes. They get paid really well, and they're flying first class, whatever it may be. I know it's a pain. I worry about the fan base. You know, people love the NFL, and every time they have these international games, you're losing a home game. And I think it's wrong. I mean, you wait all year long, and right now, that 49er-Ram game is a pretty darn good game, and if that's going to be a home game for whoever, you're going to miss one game. So instead of eight, you could have seven, or 7-6, whatever it may be, which is a 17-game schedule, so you have eight home games. I mean, it's wrong. I mean, I just think that you just don't do it. And for the betterment of the league, I guess they hurt the fan for the betterment of the league. I don't like it. I don't care when the international game is, in the middle, the end, the beginning, doesn't make a difference. You're taking it away from the fan.
2: Well, the Jaguars do it every year in London, and then this game is a Rams home game, mm-hmm. and I feel like the Rams home games don't really feel like home games, so I don't think it's a big deal on this one.
0: If I'm a Rams fan and I'm a Rams season ticket holder, I'm losing one game. Period, end of story. It's wrong.
2: Fair?
1: Yeah, I mean, you are losing the game, but it's also prorated, and it gives you a chance to hang out with your Rams buddies at the favorite bar. You didn't go to Manhattan Beach, Hermosa, Redondo, wherever. Hang out. Orange County, they can go. They can do all those things that are fun. All the fun things they can do without having to go to SoFi to do them.
2: All right. Let's move on. Andy, back to you. A Houston DoorDash customer said he was shocked when he went to fetch his food from his doorstep and saw on his security camera that his delivery driver was naked. Yay or nay?
0: You know, this is yay, and I didn't want to get too personal,
2: yay?
0: But it was my DoorDash guy. I wrote Houston in there, but it was my house, and the guy was naked. And, I said, what are you doing? I said, you got to change. How do you ask the guy?
1: Whoa.
0: I couldn't even change.
1: Whoa. Why are you walking outside talking to the naked man at your door? That's
0: a big issue.
1: Why is
0: if he had
1: any
0: change? I said, what do you keep your change?
1: You don't have to interact
0: on
1: with him. Yeah, that's dear. That's not a thing.
0: I
1: if he showed up naked
0: he
1: at the door.
0: No,
1: that is.
0: He wants to be naked? Let him be naked. I don't care. Yay.
1: Yeah. Nah, I'm good on that. I don't want any DoorDash deliveries. No Postmate deliveries with a naked man at the door. Put on some clothes.
2: Andy. Right. Naked near the food? We talked about this like a month ago when there was that restaurant.
0: He had no clothes, but just gloves.
2: Unacceptable.
1: That's nasty. That's nasty body hair all in your food.
0: It was nasty, but I wanted the big question of the day was, how do you get change? Because I gave him a couple of bills. I said, where's my change? Where do you keep the change?
1: Why are you even engaging? It's not Domino's Pizza where
2: you should be arrested.
1: That's not.
0: I was hungry. That's why. I was hungry.
1: Yeah.
2: All right. Let's get away from that topic. Bucky, that's probably the most I've ever agreed with you. I agree with you on a lot. Andy, the most I've ever disagreed with you on anything.
0: Thank you.
2: All right, last one real quick. Bucky, after Michigan's Hail Mary win, how do you feel about a team that is the 16th ranked team storming the field after a win against an unranked MAC opponent? Because they did that.
1: Well, they stormed the field just because, look, I'll give grace to exceptional moments. That was an exception.

0: exceptional moment doing that. But in normal instances, nah, they shouldn't rock the court and rock the floor unless it's Ohio State or something like that. So, yeah, I'm not a big fan.
1: I will tell you this much, Bucky, and maybe I'm wrong on this. I guarantee you 99% of the people that were storming the field had no idea what the score was because they were loaded. That's the problem, really. It's a party thing. They're all drinking. They're all screwed up. They had a good buzz going on, and they had no idea. They didn't even know who won, all right? That's just my take on that. But to play or not to play, that's the real question. That and more right here, Fox Football Sunday, next on Fox. We are Fox Sports.
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15: In late night college football on Saturday, 11th ranked LSU dominated Clemson 51-10. 16th ranked Michigan somehow edged Western Michigan 13-12 on a 47-yard Hail Mary touchdown pass after 1 second was put back on the clock. Number 2 Oregon trailed in the first half but beat Boise State 34-27. Dominant wins in the top 10 for Ohio State and Georgia, for Texas, Texas A&M, and Indiana. In Major League Baseball, in 10 innings, Arizona won at Houston 4-3. The Diamondbacks now a half game ahead of San Diego for the last NL wildcard. The Yankees won 5-1 at San Diego. The Dodgers defeated Washington 6-5. Tommy Edman with a three-run homer. Dodgers DH Shohei Ohtani was out for a third straight game due to his injuries. Coco Gauff won her third-round match at the U.S. Open. Tyler Reddick earned the NASCAR pole at Darlington. I'm Steve DeSager.
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20: Oh, the controversy always follows his name. 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Good morning, everybody. This is Fox Football Sunday on Fox Sports Radio. He's Bucky Brooks. I'm Andy Furman. You know what? 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And, Bucky, you know what? This is the last day for our guy, and he is Bucky Brooks, my partner. Let's get Bucky a hand. Can I give him a hand, please? Studio audience, thank you very much. Bucky, how are you? It's our last day for JB.
21: I'm good. I know. Last day for JB. Farewell.
22: Unfortunate.
20: Are you really sad, JB? I mean, rumor has it that you requested to get away from us. Is that true?
22: I am very sad. I really enjoy working with you guys. I think
20: really
22: it's been right. Like 2.5 months, I think. Maybe about 10 or so shows. Been a lot of fun. I'm sad that it's ending.
20: You're one of the longer producers that we've had. People come and go like the wind. They really do.
22: We're not that
20: difficult
22: to
20: work with, though. But we're not that difficult. Bucky and I are not that difficult to work with.
22: On air, I'll say, okay, Andy, you're not that difficult to work with.
20: Oh, okay, very good. Well, we wish you the best in your future endeavors.
22: Thank you, sir.
20: And keep us informed what's going on with the Clippers, and we'll miss you. All right.
22: Thanks.
20: And we talk about controversy, all right? And Lane Kiffin is Mr. Controversial. And you know what, Bucky? You hit it on the head. His controversy is planned to protect his players, all right? I really believe that. They didn't need those pro players to beat up on Clemson yesterday. 51-10 was the score. They didn't play Daquan Wright and Xavier.

0: Damian Harris. They didn't play. They weren't on the roster. And this is after one day after a Louisiana judge gave preliminary injunction clearing the way for LSU to play these guys. All right? So here's the question. We're not going to talk about Lane Kiffin anymore. We're going to talk about why. Players get paid in college, okay, and they get paid as pros. So why can't they get paid in college and coming back from the pro? I don't understand the whole situation. Look, you gotta bend with the times, all right? Initially, I was saying, they shouldn't get paid. This is like 2-3 years ago. You know, they get paid, they get a scholarship. No, they're workers. They do a lot for the university. Let them get paid, all right? So they got a couple of years eligibility remaining. They went to the pros. They didn't make the pro team. They were getting paid there, but they're getting paid in college anyway. So that qualifies you under the umbrella as a pro. Let them come back and play, right? Don't you agree, Buck?
1: Yeah, really interesting. It's funny the take on this, right, because of the injunction. I just feel like that class really was robbed of a lot of the things that they should have been given. The 2022 class, look, they didn't have a chance to get the extra year. And because these, I feel like everything has just been kind of throw it up at the wall and see if it sticks. But because of these initial rulings, one, NCAA, a 5 for 5 is here immediately. No grace period, no work-in, no grandfather clause, just this is what it is and now, and these are final. That's not right, and that's why some of the rulings in court have gone against the NCAA. All of this still centers from the fact that the institutions in the NCAA, they don't want to sit down with the players and have a collectively bargained agreement, one where the players get a say, the coaches, the institutions, they get a say, they make a set of rules, and then everybody has to abide by the same rules. But because the power structure is trying to keep that structure in place where they get all the money and they're mad that they're having to give some of the money to the players, that's what this is all about. And so until they wake up and understand, like, hey, we collectively can still make a ton of money, it'll continue to be what it's been, chaos.
0: And the people in power got to realize one thing. No one cares about you. You're not the show. The show are the guys that wear the uniforms. That's the show. That's what people pay to see. That's what's on TV, not you. It's the players. And finally, the players have a pair of hanging downs, and they're using them. They really are. I don't get it. And the leaders of the college football playoff, this happened on Friday, they said they strongly support the positions of conferences prohibiting players return to college teams. This is a joke, because it started with the Big Ten and the SEC followed, then the ACC. Mm-hmm. It was crazy. And then all of a sudden, in the middle of this, there was a judge that granted the injunction to the pro players seeking the return to LSU. And then Lane Kiffin was right there till the 11th hour. He said, nah, he didn't need him. He got the pros on his team anyway at LSU. But I just don't understand. If you're getting paid on one level and you're getting paid on the other level, you're considered a pro. Anything that you get paid to do, you're considered a professional. If I want to change a toilet seat and I'm a plumber, I'm a professional plumber because I'm getting paid. All right? These kids are getting paid. Doesn't make a difference on what level you're on. And I think they should get paid and should be allowed to come back and play in college if they have eligibility remaining and still get paid. End of story. And you know what, Buck? I think it's going to happen. It's going to happen. They're going to win out.
1: Well, here's what I wonder, right? Because so much of this is still being, like, adjudicated while the season has kicked off. Like, we kicked off the season, we're 2 weeks into the season, and now we're still talking about who can't play, injunctions, conference rulings, all of these things. At some point, though, you have to make a decision what it's going to be. And I think what the Big Ten and the SEC are trying to do, they can't do. You can't restrict these things. You can't put this stuff in place. It's been proven time and time again in court. That's not how you can go about and do it, but it looks nice. And, you know, there were some other things, some proposals and all this other stuff that are being baked into the cake that just continues to take away from the players, but enhance and enrich.

0: Right? That was the money they answered. So they knew at the time, the NCAA knew mm-hmm. that these kids are working and they deserve something, but they gave them peanuts. That's what they gave them peanuts. Now, well, all of a sudden, they want the floodgates coming in, and they should happen. Open them up. Open the floodgates.
1: Well, I mean, like, going back to when I was in college, we would get per diem at the end of every game. And the per diem back then, so 89-94, it was $25 per game. All right, so after the game, home game, because the training table wasn't open, they would give you an envelope with $25. However, at the time, we had a dress code. And so in the dress code, you had to wear like a collar shirt and a sweater to games. Well, they billed us for the dress code stuff. So the money that we should get after the game, the $25, we would get 10 until we paid up the amount for the dress code requirement, which was a shirt and a cardigan. So when the NCAA talks, I'm probably not the most sympathetic ear to hear them, because it was very restricted. You couldn't work during those times. And so all of it out of greed has led to where we are now. And so, like, you have to sit down with the players and negotiate a thing. If you're tired of all the things that are going on, whether it's NIL, pay for play, cost of attendance, where the players are getting checks for those things and all of that. If you're mad about all that, then sit down at the table, figure out what's fair, and set rules in place so that everyone is operating on the same, with the same number monetarily and all that other stuff. So it's fair. But people don't want to do that. They don't want to sit at the table with the players.
0: Well, the players want to do it. I think the players would do it. I think the power people that
1: want to do it. Well, they haven't been able to unionize. So you got to figure out who is going to be the representative of the players. They have to get in a union to have representation. Some states in the country bust unions up. So all of these things have to go into place. So, like, we're putting the cart well ahead of the horse and all this other stuff, because now we have Congress people involved in every state is different based on, are they pro-employer or pro-employee?
0: Well, the problem also, I think, on the other side of the coin is that who's in charge on the other side? Is it the conferences? Is it the NCAA? Is it the court system? That's the problem right there. When conferences go one by one saying that we don't want these ex-pros to come back and play in college, then all of a sudden a judge order says, hey, you could play. I don't think it's about the money, Buck. I think it's about power. Who's going to reign the power? And honestly, the players have to realize they have it. They have the trump card. The players have it all. They have the power. They just need a leader. That's their problem.
1: Yeah, they've always had the power. And because the power is the services. The game doesn't exist without right. The players. Like, you can have all the great coaches, but the coaches don't have great players. It doesn't matter. No one's going to tune in for that. You're not tuning in to, quote unquote, watch Lane Kiffin if he doesn't have great players with him. It can't be the show that it's been. So the players need to realize they have the power. They need to get together and organize, unionize. And then with the union comes all these things that people are talking about that will benefit them, because then they'll be able to talk about all of their interests, not just the here and now, but long term. They can talk about the money they get now, but okay, what's about later? What about insurance down the line, 20, 30 years? What about annuities and those things or whatever? What about if I leave and I don't graduate? Are there other things that are put into place to help me go back? Like, all of those things you can negotiate. So if the institutions still want to remain the institutions and believe that college sports are about higher learning and those things, there are things that can be negotiated in place to ensure that it has that look and feel.
0: I'm surprised there hasn't been an enterprising attorney that has come to the forefront and say, look, I'll handle this. I'm going to bring it all together. I'm surprised some attorney or some firm has not come together and say, look, I'm going to represent the players. I'm really shocked that no one has thought about that.
1: I think they have done it. I think some of these things that you're seeing, it's the same handful of law firms that are involved in these cases. And they know it's going to be very lucrative for them at some time or another. And so these people are definitely benefiting from that, and they're making it happen.
0: Well, I will say this. Sometimes change is good. Sometimes not only change is good, sometimes change is needed. And this change has been needed for a long time. Now there's change now in the Pro Football Hall of Fame, too. Thank goodness. Thank goodness. But it's too bad that our good friend Bill Belichick had to be the reason for the change, because he was snubbed. He was snubbed from the Pro Football Hall of Fame during his first year as an eligible candidate.

0: last February. How in the world could Bill Belichick not get into the Hall of Fame on a first ballot? That is the biggest joke. I mean, really and truly, and there hasn't been a lot of pushback about that. But now the president of the Hall, Jim Porter, announced that they're going to make some massive changes. It's about freaking time, really. And some of the changes are committee size. The selection committee reduced from 50 to 28. All right. And you know what? I think it has to be a little more transparent. I have no idea who's on that committee of 50, and I don't know who's on there for 28. I'd like to know who's voting and who didn't vote for Bill Belichick. Wouldn't you like to see that? I think the public needs to see that.
1: I mean, yeah, it'd be nice to be able to see it, but I mean, those things are what they are when it comes to it. Like, I'm glad that they've changed the process and they've created a little more transparency in the process. They got rid of some of the people that, like before, let's just say I was last playing for Jacksonville. So the beat reporter from Jacksonville or the representative down there would basically state my case, which is great. But ultimately, if the players seem to be one of the best players in ball, we all should know them. We all should have a feel for them, and we should know their arguments and those things. And I think cutting it down from 50 to 28, really to 25, really helps them narrow the focus, and it allows them to keep the standard high when it comes to who can come in and who's left out of the hall.
0: Okay, here's an interesting one. There's about seven changes. I'm not going to go through all of them. One of them that really struck me is player eligibility. The seniors category was going to be eliminated now. Everyone now goes into a single pool of all eligible candidates following the mandatory five-year retirement period. So what the thing that dawned on me when I read this is that Kenny Anderson, who I love to death, and he was an MVP, played quarterback for the Cincinnati Bengals, he should be in the Hall of Fame. Now I think it's going to be even rougher for him because there's such a backlog of regular players that have waited 5 years. He would have been in the senior category. He'll never get in now. I mean, I think that's wrong. I think they should keep that senior category like they have in baseball. Baseball has the senior category, too. You know, guys like, Bill Mazeroski made it on the senior category. He never would have made it if it was a regular category. I mean, his lifetime average is like 260. His claim to fame is that home run in the 1960 World Series. Bill Mazeroski, in my heart of hearts, is not a Hall of Famer, but the veterans got him in on the Veterans Committee. But they're not going to have that in the NFL. What's your take on that?
1: Yeah, that's sad because there's fewer guys that can go in. They talk about having classes where you only going to have 5 to 8 guys that are admitted every year, cutting down the number of finalists, maybe 13 plus 2 contributors, and there's another category that pushes it to 15. Yeah, it's going to be hard to get into the hall, but I'll be honest with you. It should be hard to get into the Hall of Fame.
0: I agree.
1: Like, we talk about what the Hall of Fame is, it should be reserved only for the best of the best. And every draft class doesn't produce a Hall of Famer. Every year doesn't showcase a Hall of Famer. Like, we just have to be careful of anointing people as, like, gold jacket guys before they have a long track record of gold jacket caliber performers.
0: Right. This is your category, the contributor eligibility, okay? I love you to death, but you're not going to get in there as a player, all right? We agree. It's not a knock on you. You made the NFL. That's tremendous.
1: Right.
0: But this category that could be for Bucky Brooks is going to expand from individuals who contributed to the game outside of playing or coaching to consideration of a candidate's full football resume. That's you. I mean, what you do, NFL TV, Fox Sports Radio, NFL.com, you need to be in the Hall of Fame, right? With the contributions you've made to the game. What do you think?
1: I mean, I can't vote myself in there. If I could vote myself in, I would, but I can't.
0: How do we get that going?
1: I mean, I think you have to be where your feet are. So for me, that is just doing a really good job of the work that I'm given. And when you get bigger opportunities, you take advantage of them. And once you do that over time, like, people begin to respect your work to the point where they're like, oh, okay, we have to consider him for X, Y, and Z. The only thing that you can do in all these circumstances is control the part that you can control. Your effort, how hard you work, your attitude. Do you stay positive about it or do you get negative? That's all that matters.
0: Do you have to be nominated? In other words, if I were to write a letter to the hall and say I'm nominating Bucky Brooks, would that help? Does that count? How does that work?
1: No, I don't think that helps. I think you have to be in. I think they come up with a list of nominees based on eligibility. And then
0: I don't want to hurt you.
1: Yeah, they talk
0: so
1: about it.
0: So I ask permission first.
1: Yeah, no, they talk about it. They know, like, okay, this class, here are the guys that are eligible, the new eligible players, because we get an email about that. And they're like, all right, these guys are 5 years removed or whatever.

0: So now it'll continue to do that. You have a working list that you operate on. But everyone knows, within reason, everyone knows what a Hall of Fame player looks like, feels like, or whatever. Whether you're on their team, whether you're in the press box, or just a casual fan, you have a tendency to know what that looks and feels like.
1: There's one more rule change. It's carryover candidates. Under the old rule of the Hall of Fame, if a player was a finalist for the Hall, he would automatically return as a finalist the following year. That's not going to be the case. I like that rule. You know, it doesn't necessarily mean if you didn't get in one year, you shouldn't get in the next. And I mentioned this once before to you. Pete Rose once told me this, that, you know, the Hall of Fame should be, if you don't get in the first time, you shouldn't get in at all, because you don't get any better. It's logical when he says that, but it's never going to happen. But it's true. You don't get voted in the first time, you're not going to get into the Hall. You're not getting any better the longer you wait on that list. So you shouldn't be automatically put back on that list again. You know, if you get in, you get in. If you don't, you know, you got to be the best of the best. It's tough. It's tough. It's a tremendous honor to be in the Hall. And everybody doesn't get in, then they shouldn't.
0: Yeah, I mean, like, there's an exclusivity that it needs to have. And you're always going to have some bruised feelings and some hurt egos, but who cares? I mean, that's just kind of what it is. You're trying to tighten it down. You're trying to make it where it's for the best of the best. And you're also trying to adhere to the NFL couldn't tell its story without the contributions of this person. Like, that's also what it's really, really, really about. Like, so let's make sure that the people that you bring in did contribute at a level that it impacted the game and it pushes the story along. Let's not just stat chase or hunt or whatever, but let's make sure the dominance was real and it was felt by everybody when that person was in the building.
1: Yeah, and I'll tell you this much. I'm not too keen on voting these owners into the Hall of Fame. I get it. You got the money. You bought a team. Big whoop, okay? Woody Johnson should not be allowed to be in the Hall of Fame, let alone be in the Hall of Fame in Canton. I mean, just because you buy a team doesn't mean you're a Hall of Fame guy. And that's what happens most of the time. I mean, you got guys. I mean, Jerry Jones kind of changed the marketing aspect a little bit of the NFL. But again, is he a Hall of Famer? Should he be in the Hall of Fame, Jerry Jones, honestly?
0: I mean he'll
1: get
0: Super Bowls,
1: in.
0: Right?
1: He will get in. I know he will.
0: Yeah, he has three Super Bowls. He did change the landscape. You can't tell the story of the NFL without Jerry Jones and the Cowboys. Think about the rise of the Cowboys. Think about what those independent marketing deals did. When the league was with Visa, he was with Amex. When the league was with Coke, he decided to go with Pepsi. Whatever it is, like, he was a contrarian. Think about how he raised the valuation of the Cowboys, like, of ownership. He does that. And then whatever deals that he's responsible for on the whatever committees he used to chair, part of the reason that the league is what the league is because he played a big part in growing the brand of the National Football League, which is why he certainly deserves to be in there. And Robert Kraft is going to be next.
1: Yeah, and he did help, you know, the even Steven of sharing of revenue of merchandising and marketing, which is great. Because, you know, in the years past, a market like L.A. or New York, you know, they're going to get more monies because they got bigger populations than a Green Bay. But now everybody gets equal, which is good, which is a deal that he did. So yeah, I can see that with Jerry Jones. But other owners, I don't know. I just don't see it. All right. He's Bucky Brooks. Get him on X at Bucky Brooks, at Andy Furman FSR, or 877-99 on Fox. If you want to say goodbye to JB, because it's his last day today. And JB, you told me you got a phone call for someone from Jacksonville, was that? Or Jackson, where was that from?
2: Yeah, it was from Jacksonville. Goodbye. A very nice man. We had a nice conversation.
1: No, wait a minute. Was it a family member of yours or no?
2: I have no family in Jacksonville.
1: Okay, just checking. I thought, you know, it's a planted call or something. All right, say goodbye to
2: Bucky
1: JB.
2: Bucky put him up to it.
1: I bet he did. 877-99 on Fox, 877-996-6369. We got the Blame Game at the bottom of this hour on Fox Football Sunday, and we are live from the Fox Sports Radio studios. But we saved the worst for last. That's next.
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12: All right, these are the cellar dwellers in 2026. And you know what? They're all yours coming right up. This is Fox Football Sunday on Fox Sports Radio. He's Bucky Brooks. I'm Andy Furman, and of course, we have the blame game coming up in about 10, 12 minutes from now. But believe it or not, Bucky, this is an amazing stat that our guy JB Julian's leaving after today, and he's got like some support. He's got a support system. People are calling up to say goodbye to him. I can't believe this. I want to hear it for a fact. Wayne in L.A., you're on Fox Football Sunday with Bucky Brooks.
13: Good morning. I was saving my ammunition for the season to start, but when I heard about my man JB leaving, man, let me tell y'all something. That's breaking a wheel that ain't even broke. You know, it's old saying, like, if it ain't broke, don't fix it. What's happening? You know, without JB, you know, that's like, what, taking James Brown from the JBs. You know, it ain't no JBs. What, without James Brown, you know, JB got to be in there.

0: he's the main man. You
1: thanks,
0: know,
1: man.
0: Fucking Andy.
2: I feel good.
0: You know what I'm saying? Come on now. But JB, man, every Sunday, well, not every Sunday, but when I call in consistent, he's always consistent on the phone and everything. You know, we talked for a few minutes and he put me on and, you know, let me give my little few words in, which I really appreciate, you know. But JB is a good guy. I don't know. Is. I don't have no sin in it. I wish
2: neither
0: I did.
2: Neither do I. Bucky and I had nothing to do with this, right, Buck? We're out of
0: nah,
2: here.
1: Well, me neither.
0: You know, but I'm just saying, you know, as a bona fide Fox Sports listener, man, look here. Don't
2: be
0: break
2: back.
0: The show down without JB. Well, make sure get JB in time for the season opener. I'm out and I will be calling y'all next week, and I hope I'll be all able right. to get through. JB,
2: you'll
0: my man,
2: through.
0: You take care of yourself for sure.
1: You're the man.
2: Thank you for the call. Thank you for your support, Wayne. There we go. The Bear in Tennessee. Wait, Bucky Brooks on Fox Football Sunday. Bear, what part of Tennessee you from?
3: I'm from the mid in the north, right above Nashville. And, you know, I want to second what the caller just said, man. You know, this is my first time calling, but, you know what I'm saying? I get JB the ring master. You need something out of the ring. You in, Andy. So I commend him for that. And justice for JB. That's all I'm going to say about that.
1: Thanks,
3: and, but I do, yes, sir. I do enjoy the show and just, you know, I agree with Bucky. I mean, I pretty much agree with him all the time, you know, even though I'm a Titans fan. But Andy, I love you, man. And for all accounts, man, you like the nicest man in radio. So, but you know, you got some off the wall takes sometimes. But I just wanted to really comment on the. I kind of disagree with Bucky, but you know, he lived it. You know, he played college sports, and I understand. You know, the way the players, because you know, scholarships was year to year. They could come to you and kick you out anytime you want. So I'm glad. I'm for the players having. You know what I'm saying? A cut of the pie and everything. I just want to push back a little bit on the union stuff. I just, first of all, like the logistics of that, man, how many college players is it, man? It's in the turnaround every year. And you know, I just, in my mind, I just envision college players striking. I just, that would just destroy me. So I'm just for leaving it kind of like it is, letting the schools play them. All an equal amount, and then let the boosters come in and clean it up however they want to do it, man, and just let everybody do what they're doing. Maybe I'm wrong, but man, just the idea of a union. I mean, look, you should have unions because you know employees do be treated unfairly in this world. But you know, just in that, I just thinking of them striking and missing game. That's just a little bit much for me. But man, I love the show, man, and I'm gonna hang up and listen, man. And y'all have a great day.
2: Right.
4: Yeah, I understand. Yeah, I understand the concerns overusing. It's funny to me. People are so worried about unions and those things. But the only way that you can come to an agreement, you have to have representation, which would mean you have to unionize. Otherwise, it will continue to be the Wild Wild West. What you have now are antitrust exemptions that the NCAA has been granted, but they operated like a nonprofit entity for so long, even though we have seen the bottom line and the money and those things. Well, the reason why the courts and the Supreme Court did this said that, hey, you can't do these things because you've been granted these exemptions. If you want this, you have to give up that. They're trying to live in both worlds and they can't. And so unionizing for the players then allows them to come up with a collective bargaining agreement that all the parties can be satisfied in. And even though we're so used to the NCAA and coaches and all of these institutions making decisions on behalf of the student athletes have say now. So you can't exclude them from the process when you're talking about what they can and what they can't do. So unionizing is the only way to be able to do it, unless there's another way to kind of come up with a mediation or arbitration thing, but you have to have someone that represents the players. They have to have a seat at the table.
2: I agree with you. I agree with you 1,000%. There we go. Mike in Florida, you're on Fox Football Sunday with Bucky Brooks. Mike, what part of Florida are you from?
5: Apopka. It's right next to Orlando.
2: All right. What's up?
5: Like I told the other guy, I mean, y'all were talking about players coming back. LeBron James hasn't played a minute of college basketball.

0: football. Why can't he play?
1: He'll be lucky if he could play a full season in the NBA. I mean, come on, really? I mean, we're talking about football right now anyway, but, you know.
2: That's it. And look, I am for that. Like, there has to be some standards and stipulation when it comes to eligibility and when eligibility runs out and those things. Like, and you have to have that in the marketplace. You have to have those standards and whatever. I think what everyone is trying to get is, like, what is and what isn't. Now, when it comes to eligibility and earning money and all those things. And now the courts have said one thing. So that's the thing. Like, we can say, like, hey, eligibility, this and that. But if it's not binding by the court system, then you can't prohibit the players from not doing that. So when we talk about coming together and having a clear set of rules that they can go by, they can do that. But they can't do it in terms of creating rules without having somebody represent the players to make sure that their voice, their matter, their said, and is fair and equal when it comes to putting together a deal. It hasn't been that in the past, but that's been proven to be untrue or not right in the court system.
1: Yeah, he mentioned LeBron James. There has to be a timeline when eligibility is expired. That's the key right there. You're right. LeBron never went to college, and he probably has 4 years under his belt, really. Mm-hmm. But it should have expired by now, and he's not going to play.
2: No, but like now, if he came in a different sport, like let's just say because of the amateurism rule or whatever, like he's gone to the pros, he's done all that or whatever. But remember, his teammate, J.R. Smith competed for a long time as an NBA player, but went back to college and was a collegiate golfer. Because he hasn't used up his eligibility. He is now on a side tour playing golf. So if LeBron James wanted to go back and do another sport, go at it, because he wasn't a professional in that sport. He's a professional in this sport. And so, like, that's the difference when it comes to it. The definition of professionalism and those things, it's been great for some of those guys that we're saying, hey, they're pros that are coming back. We're not saying that, like, every pro, Bijan Robinson can't come back and continue to go play. But what we're saying is some of those guys that were in those gray worlds, those gray areas, based on whatever it is, COVID, whatever, those guys have been eligible to come back to return. So you can't begrudge them for coming back.
1: So LeBron could go back to a college and play football if he wanted to.
2: If you want to play football or another sport, yeah, because he hasn't used up any eligibility in college. It's just because he's a professional in basketball, he can't go back and be a collegiate basketball player. Right. He can go back and be a collegiate whatever else he wants to be, but not a basketball player.
1: Right. You know, I think the public needs to be educated on these rules as well. Because I think a lot of the college athletes don't know the entire rules. Do you think? I don't think they do. I think if you were to ask a collegiate athlete, mm-hmm. athlete right now, I think they might be somewhat confused.
2: Well, I mean, that's some of the problems when it comes to some of the things that are going on. Like, the rules have been so confusing, so restrictive, so toss it up against the wall and see what it sticks like, that it's hard to understand. What can I do? What can I do? Right. I can go to an autograph show or I can't go to an autograph show. I can make money or I can't make money. Like, all those things. And so because there hasn't been clear lines or clear definitions on what you can and what you can't do, that's why we're having so many issues, because it hasn't been a very buttoned-up thing. And everyone can say whatever they want. I would say this is the NCAA's fault, because they weren't very clear or consistent with what they put out. And if there was clear, consistent rules and the litigation of rules and those things, that would be one thing. But it hasn't been that, which is why it's the Wild Wild West.
1: You know, it's funny you mention that, because yesterday the Ohio State University inducted Jim Tressel into their Ring of Honor. But again, mm-hmm. he was involved in a situation when the football players on his team were trading memorabilia, championship rings for tattoos and cash, right? I mean, did that happen back
2: really,
1: then?
2: Like, really, think about that. For tattoos. Right. And everyone was up in arms and, oh, my God. Like, think about it. Like, that's what we're talking about. One of the great men or whatever is, like, sent to the sidelines forever, basically because of a tattoo scandal that. But, yeah, like, that's what we're talking about. We go back and we look at some of the things that we're talking, I mean, that we were really, really upset about is that. And I'll say this.

0: Another reason why so many people are having a hard time, because it's been beaten into our head about amateurism. Amateur, you can't do this, you can't do that. Amateur, the amateurs, the amateurs. At no point were they ever amateurs, though. Like there's 60-hour work weeks for the students, you know, the student athletes. And I know people talk about the scholarship and all that, and that is absolutely great. And I am an education advocate, and I support it. However, we're talking about a $1 billion industry where the only people weren't seeing the benefits of the monies being exchanged were the players. And I'm not saying that players needed to get paid like professionals. However, there needed to be something done to level up that equation. And what happened is, like, I mean, all pigs get slaughtered. So when you're so greedy and you consume everything and you don't want to give out little things to the players to make some of the student lives better, well, yeah, ultimately it comes down to this. And then we're seeing a course correction that eventually will come back and we'll find a middle ground. But yeah, it's been murky because the greed for so long and so many people taking off of the backs of the players.
1: No doubt about that. Well said. It really is. All right. He's Bucky Brooks. I'm Andy Furman. We are Fox Football Sunday on Fox Sports Radio. And yes, this is it. The last go round for JB. The blame game is freaking next.
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19: 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And the top of the hour will be 9 o'clock on the East Coast. Countdown with Brian Noe, Jeff Schwartz, and Bill Krakenberger will be here on Fox Sports Radio. By the way, he's Bucky Brooks. I'm Andy Furman, and we're live from the Fox Sports Radio studios. And for the last time for JB, it's time for the blame game.
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11: It's all your fault. 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
22: This is all your fault.
11: Maybe it's everyone's fault.
23: Ooh.
11: Who knows?
23: He's a liar.
11: That's why there's the blame game.
23: The blame game.
11: Let's figure.

0: This is you, baby. It's your last chance. The last call for you.
1: You ruined me,
0: Stop
1: Andy.
0: Stop crying. Stop crying. Dry your eyes.
1: There's so many tears. I'm emotional. All right, let's get into this, Andy. The Pro Football Hall of Fame completely revamped their selection process following Bill Belichick's snub last year, including cutting the selection committee in half from 50 to 25. Who do you blame?
0: Well, I think you got to blame Robert Kraft. He had a lot to do with that. I really believe he did. But you know what? It was a bad system anyway. It was a bad, stupid system. It's really backed up. We'll see if it's any better right now. 50 people voting. I mean, really? And it needs to be a little more transparent as far as I'm concerned. So we'll see what happens. But not to have Belichick in the Hall of Fame, it's a joke. I mean, really, that's like having a football conversation without Bucky Brooks.
2: Look, it needed to change just in terms of there's so many like snubs and near misses, and there appeared to be a lot of biases when it came into being able to pick the right people to be inducted. And I understand we want to keep the bar high, and there are a lot of players that have done phenomenal things in the league, but it should be the best of the best. And I think sometimes the biases amongst the selection committee prevented some of those best guys from getting in right away when they should have.
1: All right, Bucky, one of your top five cornerbacks in the NFL, according to your recent article, Christian Gonzalez, is still without a contract despite being the best, arguably the best player on their Super Bowl run team last season. And the vibes are not good around that situation. Who do you blame for this contract dispute?
2: Look, both sides. I'm sure Christian Gonzalez wanted to be paid as the highest paid defender in ball. And I'm sure Robert Kraft probably constructed a contract that put him in there and probably fudged the numbers. But I'm sure it's something about either the guaranteed money, meaning the money that comes due right away that I know I'm guaranteed to get, or the length of the contract. Do I want a longer deal? Do I want a shorter deal? Shorter deal brings me back to the market quicker. Those things. Look, this is much to do about nothing. He'll get his money, but he has to make a determination. Does he give him a bit of a discount, or does he have to take it all the way to term to see if he can get the maximum amount of dollars that he wants?
0: All he's got to do is dial up Diana Rossini, get it done. He'll get it done. Call Diana, she'll get it done.
1: According to Vrabel, he's done with that situation. He doesn't want to talk about it anymore.
2: Yeah,
1: it's over with.
2: Yeah,
0: just like
2: done.
0: You're going to be
2: it's
0: done
2: over.
0: With us, there's no way. You'll be thinking Hello, about baby. Us the rest of your life.
1: I'll probably fill in at some point. All right, let's move on. Andy, the 49ers have been in Australia since Wednesday. The Rams haven't left yet and plan to arrive 24 hours before the game. Who do you blame?
0: Their travel agent, for sure, right? I mean, I'd rather go for a couple of weeks. I mean, they're going for a week. It's great. And the Rams in and out, I don't know. Maybe the Rams don't have enough changes of clothing. Maybe that's the deal. We're the 49ers, you know, for a couple of suitcases, really. I mean, Rams are going with an overnight bag.
2: Actually, I've seen the Rams do this like they did last year going to London. And there are some science behind it. Like, you never allow your body clock to get on a different time. Because remember, they're going to come right back and have to play week two. So you're trying to stay on California time. Hey, get to Australia. Let's get down. Your body doesn't know. Let's play right away. Let's get back on the plane and get back to Cali because we got a game in week two. To me, it makes a lot of sense. I've done the back and forth, the turn and burn trips to London. Without really feeling it, I think this is a smart strategy for the Rams in the best long-term interest of their team to be ready not only for week one, but week two.
0: I thought the 49ers were going by boat. Oh, they're going by plane, huh? Okay.
1: The Rams have definitely earned the benefit of the doubt. All right, the next one. Kathy Engelbert is retiring as WNBA commissioner after the season. Bucky, who do you blame?
2: Look, she had a few misdeeds and missteps, and the PR crisis that was overshadowing the league has so many voices weighing in. People have made this a game of political football when it comes to the WNBA. She just didn't manage it the right way. She should have could have put a kibosh on all of it early, and her league would have continued to flourish without all of this noise around it.
0: You know, I don't want to use the term she's retiring or leaving. She's getting the boot. They're asking her to leave. Let's be honest right now, right? She didn't get the job done. She's a poor commissioner, for whatever the reason. A lot of controversy surrounding her. Hey, she did some good. They expanded while she was there. They had Toronto. They got Golden State. They did okay there. But other than that, too much internal chatter. Not good.
1: All right, last one very, very quickly. Andy and Bucky, I'm yet to receive my tickets to East Palestine, Ohio. Who do you blame?
0: We'll take care of that after the show.
2: Just you.

0: We figured it out.
1: We're gonna go with you. We're gonna go. We're taking a
2: show trip.
1: Browns game that weekend. There we go.
2: Mark's coming too.
1: Oh, Mark will go. There we go. All right. It's great having you, JB. God bless you. We'll speak to you real soon. All right. Countdown next right here on Fox Sports Radio.
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5: Overnight, the Big Ten Conference released a statement saying that a Western Michigan player made contact with a Michigan Hail Mary attempt with 1 second remaining on the clock. It also released internal video of the review that shows that the Western Michigan player touched the ball with 1 second left on the game clock in the stadium. However, the statement and video does not address why the game clock on the telecast showed that time had expired before the Western Michigan player touched the ball. The Mid-American Conference released a statement accepting the Big Ten Conference's explanation. Number 16, Michigan, completed its second Hail Mary attempt for a 13-12 victory over Western Michigan on a 47-yard pass from Bryce Underwood to J.J. Buchanan. Also Saturday night, 11th-ranked LSU thrashed Clemson 51-10. I'm Isaac Lowenkron.
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11: Oh, what is going on? Welcome in. Happy Sunday to you. As, man, wasn't a happy Sunday for yours truly after the Fail Mary 2.0, at least of college football. Unbelievable here. We'll get to all of it. Good morning, Crack. Good morning, Jared. In for our guy, the Schwartz Syndicate, today. He was checking out his Ducks being pathetic yesterday in person. But Jared Smith in for Jeff today. What's going on, Jared and Crack? How are things?
12: Hey, good morning.
13: Good morning, guys.
12: Good. Yeah, I've seen some video of multiple tweets from Jeff and his family on the sidelines there. And they had some really, really cool shots. But Almost really had a bad story to tell there in the beginning. It didn't look so hopeful for them in the beginning.
11: Oh, that was a terrible performance by Oregon, man. I'll tell you what, Crack, nothing makes me feel dumber in sports betting than laying a big number like Oregon minus 24 in the hook. And you're watching that game and you're like, oh, gosh. I did think of Jeff because it is a college football thing. There are some plays you have where right away you're like, I lost that one. Like there was no, I'm just on the wrong side. So sometimes it's not as bad than being strung along for 3.5 hours, and then at the last second there's a tap on the shoulder, like actually you lose, you know. So sometimes you know right away, and that Oregon game was a no doubter. But
12: I root against them if they can't cover. If you can't cover, right, yeah. I root against you.
11: Yeah, yeah, that's typically what I
12: want
11: I do
12: to lose
11: also.
12: Outright.
11: Yeah, we start with the Michigan heist over here because under the cloak of night, the Big Ten officiating crew stole a win from Western Michigan. That was highway robbery. So the final sequence there, just to recap it, you had Bryce Underwood, who was brutal last night, all game long. The five-star Mr. Big Shot quarterback was brutal again. He had a fumble late in that game. Western Michigan had 3rd-and-2, a chance to salt the game away if they can pick up 2 yards. They fumbled the snaps. This weird, I don't know what they were doing. Some razzle-dazzle-ish type play. Didn't work at all. They settle for the field goal. They're up 12-7. There are 35 seconds left. The first play of the drive for Michigan, Bryce Underwood scrambles around, wastes 9 seconds, and throws the ball out of bounds. That's how the final drive started. 3rd-and-10, he finds a receiver over the middle. Big chunk play. Sets up a Hail Mary attempt. 9 seconds left. He throws the ball out of the back of the end zone. The game ends. It's 0-0. The officials are like, let's check the replay, though. And they check the replay, and they're like, let's put 1 second back on the clock. And I'm watching it, and I'm like, oh, gosh, here we go. I was on the in-game under very late in the game, so a touchdown would screw me.
14: Oh, my God. No, you weren't.

0: Insurance on
1: oh, I was,
0: team.
1: Yeah. Late, I'm like, oh, no one's scoring God. A touchdown. And it took a
2: good bet.
3: Oh, no!
1: Took a crock of a play with them gifting Michigan with 1 second and crock. A Hail Mary to beat me. But it did happen. I will say this, though. Like, it's not just crying for Western Michigan. I hold them responsible as well. In college football, when it's not a spot foul, if there's a Hail Mary attempt and any guy is close to catching it, you knock him down. Remember the old yep. Tom Jackson thing? It was like, what do? Knock it down. You knock the ball down or you knock the opposing player down and you give up 15 yards and you make them execute another mini Hail Mary to beat you. So it's also on Western Michigan, but it's a Hail Mary attempt, the second one that never should have came to be. That was a joke. The game was over.
3: People today are, this morning I wake up to Twitter, though, and I'm seeing some of the other side, which I probably can't accept watching the game and growing up on scoreboard clocks that are on the TV. I'm seeing the other side of that a little bit, even with right before we came on air hearing that update, people accepting it, officials accepting it. So I was only going by what I'm looking at, what all you guys are looking at, the same clock that's on the TV. And of course, you say this ending is ridiculous. It's one of the worst of all time. Up there with the Colorado fifth down play, time was up and the game was over. I mean, to give them 1 second, another play was, as being a fan or, rooting always for the underdog, mostly in life, it was just kind of ridiculous. You got to feel bad for those Western Michigan players. This is a big brother game where you go up against a school that you wanted to go to, but you didn't get recruited to go to, and they had the win kind of stolen from them. But, seeing some other, entities that are talking about it now and showing a different clock, I am still not on the side of that, but I'm only going by what I'm seeing. I thought it was a terrible, terrible stolen decision.
2: Well, the clock apparently, and here's what I understand, and I tried to do some research about it last night. Eventually, I just gave up and went to sleep. I was just like, this is silly. The clock that the replay uses is not the same clock as the broadcast clock, which is supposed to be connected. Now, okay, I used to work as an SID, as a sports information director at LaSalle, at Florida Atlantic, multiple institutions, Division I schools. The process is you connect any broadcast clock to the game clock. That's supposed to be the official clock. Now, sometimes when that breaks, they will point a camera at the game clock. You've seen that before. When it's like an analog clock on the scoreboard. That's an actual camera. And this has happened to me before during game broadcast. They say, hey, point the camera at the game clock. And that's it. Like that, you just keep it on the game clock. So the game clock and the broadcast clock are supposed to be in simpatico. Well, apparently they weren't. Apparently there's a third clock that we don't know about. That's a replay clock that had a second left when the player, the Western Michigan player who jumped from an out-of-bounds position, touched the ball.
4: Number three.
2: I don't know where the third clock comes from. That clock apparently was not synced to the broadcast or the game clock. That's shady AF to me. That there's a third clock somewhere floating around that nobody knows where. It's just in a replay booth somewhere.
3: Terrible.
2: Like, all of those clocks are supposed to be synced for transparency reasons. It would be like if we did

0: situation, but you're also being serious at the same time. Our guy Russ, Russ Axelrod sent this to us this morning from a guy named Brian Fagan, and he just wrote, remarkable statistic. Prior to Western Michigan, college football teams were 110,352 and 0 when leading after the end of regulation dating back to 1869. That is a funny tweet. And
1: that
0: of course,
1: that is
0: pure college football. There are people in the comments that are like, actually, that's untrue. Like, there are times in college football where you're like, the game is over, and the refs are like, no, let's put one more second back on the clock. There's shady things that have happened throughout the history.
2: I've never seen
0: of
2: a game
0: football.
2: Get decided from it, though. Except the it's, it happened in Michigan a few years ago. It happened. It was back in 2005. They put a second back on, and that was the Mario Manningham play. That was against my Penn State Nittany Lions. I remember they put a second back on, but that was before replay. Like, so it was just nobody knew what the heck was going on.
0: Yeah, there was a funny tweet. Someone responded, Michigan won in stoppage time. You know, shout out to
2: the stoppage time World Cup one.
0: I'd say they're like, whatever. It's in the ballpark. I don't know. Here's Kyle Whittingham, the Michigan head coach, who, by the way, escaped a tidal wave of criticism. If he loses his opener to Western Michigan, here's Kyle 24 Whittingham.
3: 24-point favorite.
4: Well, yeah, obviously the extra seconds as I watched the first Hail Mary end and the ball sailed out of the back of the end zone. As I glanced at the clock, I was pretty sure there was 1 second left, but that obviously is not up to me. But as the refs went to replay, they confirmed it, and so gave us one more opportunity. And that second time around, Bryce threw a perfect ball because the first one he sailed it out the back, which gives us no chance to catch it. And JJ made a phenomenal catch. Doesn't surprise me. That's who he is. I see him make contested catches every day in practice. And offensive line gave Bryce enough time to launch it.
0: Yeah, well, listen, man, that was a great catch. He's right about that. But if you're Western Michigan and a guy has any like half chance to catch the ball, you just knock him over, bowl him over.
2: Yep, interference.
0: Like that's, you just take the 15-yard penalty. I would commit 15 penalties in a row, literally, if I had to. If a guy had half a chance to catch the ball, I just keep knocking him over because the game's going to end unless you can score an actual touchdown. So if you're even close to catching it, guess what? I'm going to bowl you over before the ball hits your hands. And that's the best way. It's not a spot foul like the NFL. They're not going to put it at the 1 yard line. They're going to go half the distance to the goal if you get close enough. So that was a miss by Western Michigan. Here's their head coach, Lance Taylor, what he had to say after the game with the mystery gift second being put back on the clock.
5: So I have not seen the clip. Several people have mentioned it to me that the game was over. I think, you know, one, our commissioner has already reached out. You know, normally he handles those type of situations and reviews. At the end of the day, you don't always control, you know, those situations, or is there a second left on the clock? We talk a lot about, you know, just respond regardless of what the circumstances are. We can't control whether there's a second left on the clock or not. We went out the first time. We defended perfectly, you know, the Hail Mary situation. I know when I looked up at the clock, it was past zeros before we touched it.
0: He's right. He's absolutely right. But of course, the game's at Michigan, and so you're going to get a bunch of, no. There was definitely a second. No, there wasn't. The game was over. But I do like that it wasn't a cry fest. You know, he's just like,
2: agreed.
0: Basically, like, we got to control what we can control. That's a good message by
2: shocked
0: a head coach.
2: Shocked you didn't flip the table over. I might have flipped.
0: What would you do in that situation? I would have
2: good
0: been
2: Lord.
0: Absolutely livid. But, you know, it's floating around now on X, social media. You get a lot of commentary of, if Michigan had any integrity, they would forfeit this win. No one is doing that. Okay, I don't think is anyone. You would have to be, you know, your season win total would have to be 2.5 for a team to even consider doing that. No team, no Power Four team, is going to do that, because you're just going to talk yourself into it. There was a second left and we had to execute a Hail Mary, and you're crazy if we're giving anything. There's no one's doing that, man. It's one of those like sports radio, sports TV type things where, I don't know, you get some people to be like, you know, he's got a point, right? In actual reality, There's no way that would

0: happen. No one would do that.
1: It's a shame to have a week one already when rumblings through every single sports book, the words fix already. Week one.
0: There was,
1: I mean,
0: crack.
1: All over Twitter, fix, fix, fix. This is fix. This is why you can't bet sports. I mean, week one already, you know, seeing this and hearing this. And it's actually a shame for the sport of college football. And it's really a shame for the betting industry, too, that people think that the game is fixed. I mean, fix is too strong of a word, I think, here. Even though you see the, as Brian played those two different clips, the views of each coach. Oh, yeah, the one guy. Oh, yeah, there was a second left. Oh, yeah. And the other guy, I seen zeros. I mean, it really is amazing.
0: That's right.
1: The different views.
0: you know, there's
2: a big difference between malice and incompetence, I think, when it comes to the refereeing.
0: Yeah.
2: I mean, we talk about this all the time. Just because someone gets a call wrong doesn't mean that it's fixed. It just means that they got the call wrong.
0: Right.
2: I think we just like to blame something because we just live in this society where it's like, oh, well, someone has to be, you know, responsible for my pain. It can't be me or any accountability that I'm going to take, which is actually what I would say that the Western Michigan coach, and I'm assuming a lot of the players, probably took a lot of accountability based off of what we heard from their coach. I think that's fair to say that's the vibe in the locker room. You have to give credit as much, like, the clock stuff aside, that's a heck of a play Michigan made. Like, you were getting pummeled the whole game. You can't move the ball. You can't do anything on offense. And your quarterback throws he had a mulligan, but he threw a perfect Hail Mary. I mean, that was like Aaron Rodgers against the Lions type stuff, where it's like the ball was perfectly crossing the goal line right as the offensive player leaped. It was like the perfect timing, because not only do you have to have the right trajectory in terms of your distance, but your player has to be in the right position as the ball is arriving at the goal line. It is like trying to hit a bullet with a smaller bullet while riding a horse backwards. It's not easy to do, and they did it. They pulled it off. So you got to give some credit to Michigan in that regard, but obviously the play should have never happened. But it was a heck of a football play.
3: You know, as far as the fix reaction, crack, it was funny. I watched a bunch of football at one of my friend's houses yesterday. He made a great point. My guy Jay, he was like, you know, people are just going to be all over. It's fixed. You know, it was set up, all that type of stuff. And he's like, if you really think about what was the swing as far as it being quote unquote fixed? You know what I mean? Like, think about that. Either the game ends, there's not a second put back on the clock, and Western Michigan wins the game. Okay. There's that result. And then there's the result that actually happened. They gift Michigan with a ridiculous second that was never there. Sorry, a little editorializing here, but, and then they convert the Hail Mary. Think about the swing of money on that, crack, but it's not as if every sports book everywhere just was like, we'll take all the chips on the table, right? Like, you're talking money line parlays. You know, people put Michigan in, like, Adam, it's a little extra value. They're not going to lose the game.
1: 100%.
3: How many
1: Absolutely.
3: People bet Michigan, crack, when they're down and they're like, okay, they're plus money now. I'm going to take them to win, right? So, like, the book lost some money on Michigan. So, like, the idea of it being fixed, you fix something so you benefit greatly. I don't think any book benefited greatly from Michigan winning that game on the second Hail Mary attempt.
1: I would agree. I did see a stat before the game, around 64% of the public betting laying the points on before the game, pre-flop. But your point is correct. After the game was in progress and the people betting Michigan to come back, the money line enhancers that people bet on their parlays, definitely this game, for sure, the sports book took it on the chin there. This would have ruined a lot of parlays for people. And maybe it's even a lesson, but probably not. Probably not. People aren't, you know, people will still do it next week and they say, oh, that was a freak thing. It can't happen again. I'll lay the 24-point favorite on the money line, throw that in here and, you know, get my parlay up by, you know, a fraction of a percent more.
0: Yeah.
1: So.
0: Yeah.
1: No,
2: you know, what's crazy is the line for next week. So Oklahoma comes to Michigan next week.
0: Yeah.
2: The South Point game of the year line was Michigan minus two. It is not Michigan minus two anymore. It is getting close to a touchdown now on the other side. The question is, and Bill, I always ask this question every time.

0: we get one of these situations is at what point is the buy price on Michigan? Because you're getting, I mean, again, last week you could have bet Oklahoma plus two. A couple of days ago, before the lines closed over the weekend.
1: Yeah. Yeah.
0: And now it's a whole touchdown on the other side. And, I mean, Oklahoma looked okay. I mean, it wasn't, you know, dominant performance. I think, you know, Oklahoma's solid. It's just at what point do you say, hey, too much skin on the other side now. I got to take some Michigan.
2: Yeah, I would hate to. And I was at the South Point when they put those lines up that day. I bet a bunch of them. Not that one, but I bet a bunch of them. And I just have to agree there. Like, the other side of the game, you just have to go against what the public's looking at sometimes. So maybe not right now. Maybe it'll even boil a little bit more. Let the pop boil a little more, and see what line comes up maybe midweek. But yeah, that is point taken. How can you lay 7 points now after you could have taken two? 100%.
1: I know it's tough. It's hard because you're just like, I missed it. It's hard to say that. Like, I missed the bus. We're just tracing the bus. Like, slow down, stop, please. Like, can I still get on the bus? And it's like, no, it's gone, man. Just accept it.
0: It's gone.
1: Yeah.
0: It's already at the next stop.
1: Yeah. How does Michigan score against Oklahoma is my question.
0: Like, that's what I posted last night. I was like, I don't know how Kyle Whittingham's looking up at the scoreboard saying, wait, we scored how many points against Western Michigan before a Hail Mary, and now we got Brent Venables defense coming to town. Woo.
1: That's Woo. Crazy. That's they didn't kick the extra point, but they basically equaled their point total on that Hail Mary.
0: Yeah,
1: scored the entire game.
0: And that was the first drive.
1: Oof.
0: They didn't score the rest of the game until the last try. Until the game was technically over.
1: Unreal.
0: And then they scored.
1: All right, we're off and running. We got Bill Krakenberger, professional sports handicapper, Jared Smith in with us today, FSR betting analyst. I'm Brian Ngo. 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All right, coming up next. Is this the beginning of the end this year for this guy? 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

0: 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I'll tell you what, before we get into Clemson getting absolutely wrecked last night by LSU, we're going to unleash our dog by the name of Isaac Lowenkron. Let's work him into the conversation here. Ilo, what is going on here on a Sunday morning?
1: Good morning, and I was just thinking about this, fellas. I don't want to get all existential here. However, when the time comes, as it will for all of us, when my time on this earth is done, I'm going to go face to face with the man upstairs, the good Lord himself, and say, I'm sorry, but according to the Big Ten Conference, I still have 1 second left on the clock.
0: Because there you go. I like that plan.
1: Overnight, the Big Ten releasing a statement saying that a Western Michigan player made contact with a Michigan Hail Mary attempt with 1 second remaining on the clock. It also released internal video of the review in real time that shows that the Western Michigan player touched the ball with 1 second left on the game clock in the stadium. And guys, let's listen to the audio of that real-time internal video review.
2: Where's his left foot there?
3: Yep, for the program. So let's see here. So we're taking a look here. Okay, he's jumping from out of bounds.
4: Hold on, we're still looking.
3: So when 18 is touching the football,
2: now.
3: Do you see that?
5: It's dead when he touches the ball.
3: When 18's touching the football, we've got 1 second on the clock.
2: No, I'm sorry.
3: You see that?
2: I'll just keep it going.
5: I do.
3: And we've got him.
6: But is your program feed?
3: Jim, are you with me?
2: Yes.
5: Can you hear me, guys?
3: Okay, yes.
2: Embedded the clock.
3: We are going to put 1 second on the game clock.
2: Yeah.
3: And we're going to have another play from the previous spot, okay?
5: Okay, so after review, there's 1 second remaining.
1: Now, the statement and the video does not address, of course, why the game clock on the telecast showed that time had expired before the Western Michigan player touched the ball. The Mid-American Conference released a statement

0: accepting the Big Ten's explanation. 16th-ranked Michigan completed its second Hail Mary attempt for a 13-12 victory over Western Michigan on a 47-yard pass from Bryce Underwood to J.J. Buchanan. Now, fellas, we have something else for you here. A Michigan fan who goes by Chuck Chicky Hamdog made his way down to the field at Michigan Stadium after the game and was shown the video from the actual on-field review monitor by a member of the operations crew on the field. Mr. Hamdog says what he saw proves there was indeed a second lap. The problem is you can't really tell either way from Mr. Hamdog's video, but let's listen to it nonetheless.
1: What about that evidence?
2: Let's see.
1: Okay, there's 1 second. It's official. Your bull clock, Cole boys. That's official. That's real time.
0: Pablo Torre and Chuck Chicky Hamdog. Two of the four slots on the Mount Rushmore of sports journalism. Anyway, elsewhere on Saturday night, number 11, LSU defeated Clemson 51-10. I'm exhausted. Back to you.
3: Wow, there you go. ILO. Good stuff, buddy. Appreciate it. You know, here's my thought, guys, is, you know how the ACC games, they'll give you the replay officials. They show them in the replay center.
4: Yeah.
3: You
4: Very
3: hear
4: good,
3: the conversation, right? Like, that's what I want. They yep. give you a peek behind the curtain. Here's what I want for all conferences. I don't want any curtains. I want that. I want to hear. And it makes the time go faster, by the way, right? Like, without hearing the conversation, you're like, this is taking forever. His foot was in bounds. Why are we taking so long here? But when you hear the conversation, they might be looking at something you don't even realize they're looking at. So that's what I want. I want all curtains done away with. I want to hear the conversation of the replay officials. I want to see what they're looking at, and that clears up everything. That's exactly what they should do, but NBC doesn't do it that way, and you don't hear the conversation. You don't know any of that. You just see their clock on the screen, and you're like, it's triple zeros. The game's over. What's going on here? And you lose your mind when maybe that's not the reality.
5: After hearing Ilo's update, again, I understand why the default is to what the fans and I have to probably take their side. You're looking, you're watching a game, you're watching a scoreboard. You have to go. You only have to go by what you're looking at. You can't look at a. What do you mean? It's a third clock on the sidelines. That's this is. It really is ridiculous. I get it. I get it. I get why fans are upset. I get why sports bettors are upset. It just seems a little mischievous, even though it may not be. I'm not saying it is, but hearing it again during the update just made me really default to, you know, I get it. I get why everyone's upset, and I would be too if I was betting a money line play on the underdog there, or if I was, you know, and of course, anyone that has Michigan on their parlay money line, they're saying, yeah, of course. Yeah, that's right. It's 1 second left. That's that. And, yeah. You know, someone on the other side, right, they yeah. only look, you know, I always say that. We always look at the games through our own lens with blinders yep. on. So I get both sides of it, but I definitely get more of why people that are upset today and the fans and bettors and non-bettors alike. That's the word I'm looking for.
4: Yeah. Yeah. And what Crack's describing is something I try to remove from every game that I, you know, analyze after it's over. During the game, I'm, you know, rooting and obviously very excited about my wagers or sad if they lose. But after the game is over, I think the hardest thing for any person who bets and fancies themselves a gambler wants to do is, can I make a point and can I analyze this game without looking at it through my personal lens? Like that, it's a very difficult thing to do because our brains, they're very powerful, and they want to be protected. The ego wants to be protected, and when you lose, it's harder when you lose than when you win, I think. But it's not easy when you win either, because when you win, it's like, oh well, now I'm never wrong, and you get that invincible feeling, and then it impacts your next wager. Obviously, when you're losing, you're a little bit more angry and upset, and you have to silence that part of your brain. But I think the hardest thing to do, Crack, I'm sure you can speak to this, is just to look at a game after it's over and do a post-mortem and an autopsy and look at it without, you know, being biased towards what you thought the game was, how you thought it was going to play out compared to how it

0: actually played out, and then to kind of marry those two things together without importing your own bias, I think is one of the most, the probably hardest thing to do in sports betting.
1: Oh yeah, it's the human condition. We have no choice but to, you know, default to that also. Just that, you know, since we're little, I've talked about it in this space and many other spaces, we're taught from a young age that we're going to win. And when we don't win, we get upset. So I fully understand more of it now, hearing the update, listening to the booth call, listening to both coaches. It's just more taking it in this morning and hearing what the league had to say. And I get it. I get why people are upset. And you know what? Even though I didn't have an interest in the money line in this game, I always root for the underdogs more. If a team can't, we opened up the show talking about, you know, the Oregon game. If a team can't cover that I bet on, I want them to lose outright. So, they couldn't win outright, Michigan. I'm sorry, they couldn't cover the game. I want them to lose outright if I'm laying the points with Michigan.
2: All right, I got to sneak in some Dabo Swinney talk on you guys here because Clemson got absolutely dump trucked last night. Clemson loses to LSU 51-10. Look at the yardage disparity. Total yards, LSU outgains Clemson 644-145. That's the amount of yardage that Clemson had in the game. 145, man. That's an absolute demolition. And the bigger picture really is, if you look at Dabo Swinney, do you look at Dabo and say, you know what? Does Clemson arrive? If it's another down season, they lost six games last season. Clemson, they lost six games last season. If this is another calamity of a season, can you see a situation where Clemson says, you know what, Dabo, we appreciate everything you've done here. We've won titles, right? But it might be best for all of us to just, you know, turn the page and let's, you know, you go your way, we go our way. I could see it happening. It takes another disastrous type season, but if you look at what's happened with Dabo Swinney, it's two things. The losses have piled up each season. If you go back to 2018, so Clemson won a national championship that season. That's when they crushed Alabama at Levi Stadium. I'll never forget it because I had an overbet on Tua Tagovailoa's passing yardage.
3: Oh, my God.
2: And he had almost 300 yards. And in the fourth quarter, they're losing by so much, they pulled him. And I'm like, oh, no. I like 5 yards away, they pulled the guy because they were losing by so much. The next year, Clemson only lost one game, and they lost in the title game to LSU. Joe Burrow and LSU put it on him, right? So if you start in 2018, their losses season by season, 0-1-2, three losses in 2022, followed by four losses, and six losses. It's just like the loss total has been creeping up year by year until we get to present day. And it's really the formula. Dabo Swinney just doesn't embrace the portal the way other coaches have. And he's just all about recruiting, and that's it. It would be like an NFL coach who just, he wants to draft well. And we're not using free agency. That's just not our thing. I don't believe in free agency. It's like, dude, what do you mean you don't believe in free agency? In college, if you're one of the big boy programs, you got to embrace the portal. Look what happened with Kurt Cignetti. He rode the portal to the most historic turnaround in college football history, and you're not fully embracing it? It's like Dabo Swinney still has a pager. You know, I got a page right here. Are there any payphones nearby? It's like, dude, what are you doing right now? He hasn't adapted. And so it raises the question, if this is another down year, he's losing 5-6 games. Crack, can you see Clemson saying, we got to move on, Dabo? Can you see that happening?
1: Well, before I address Dabo, I have to address Brian Noe. Did I just hear that you had this terrible beat on Tua?
2: Yeah, I did.
1: 5 yards. They pull him in that. I mean, I'm after hearing that, and after hearing you needed the live under in the Michigan game, I may have to change your name to Triple B, Bad Beat Brian.
2: Man,
1: I mean, terrible.
2: It's terrible.
1: I can't. Triple B. That's
2: awful. I could write a book of bad beats, man. Yeah, there have been some hideous ones.
4: I really want to. I think I'm going to do that later.
1: That's an awful beat. I mean, they're losing the game like that. I don't even remember that. They pulled them in the second half? Jesus.
2: They did. Yeah, they pulled them in the fourth quarter.
1: In the fourth quarter, yeah.
4: No one gets pulled from a natty either. Very

0: Very rare. Yeah. Very rare.
1: Right.
0: But as far rare. Very wow. rare.
2: As far as yeah, I think Dabo has to go, but I think it will be him stepping down. Another 6-6 season, I think that's it. I mean, it was just last year when he asked his fan base if they were tired of winning, that he would go win somewhere else. I mean, he just instead of adapting, though, and evolving, you know, doing what other schools do, I think he's going to claim that the landscape of college athletics has changed too much. He didn't want to be part of it anymore. So we've seen this a lot in the past few years. Like Saban, when he stepped down, landscape has changed and traditional development, you know. So I really think he'll step down at the end of the season if they continue to struggle.
1: Some coaches step down when they see that their time is up. Saban did that. Jay Wright did that. You know, great elite college coaches that see that can see three moves ahead. That their style, and that's the thing. A lot of times it's ego, but in my opinion, a great coach can always see two or three moves ahead, and a great coach can see when his time is up because he can see that his style does not suit where the landscape is. And frankly, I thought that was last year, and this game I think is kind of one last nail in the coffin. I would be shocked, very surprised if Clemson had a very positive season after what we saw last night. I'd be very surprised.
3: That's a score you'll see LSU just, you know, if you were like, oh, LSU beat Bethune-Cookman 51-10, or they beat Elon 51-10, you'd be like, I get it. That's Clemson. Clemson. Yeah, it's crazy. It reminds me of Duke basketball. Remember when Coach K, he didn't believe in the one and done, and he changed his tune. He evolved. He's like, you know what? I think we got to embrace one and done. That's something that Dabo Swinney just hasn't done with the portal. He just isn't there. All right, we've got Bill Krakenberger, professional sports handicapper, Jared Smith in with us today, FSR betting analyst. I'm Brian Noe. 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Hit that thumbs up icon and comment away. 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Unleash your dog.
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19: I like it. I bet it earlier, about I think a week ago. It was higher, so definitely on the right side of the market there. I'll give you the under in the Ole Miss Louisville game today. This is another one that's been bet down. It down to 54.5 now at Underdog. I got a 56 earlier in the week, but I think this is going to be a defensive game. I really like Ole Miss's defense against the Louisville run game. I think that's going to be the key, and they got some big bodies inside in Louisville. Starting a new quarterback, Kindholz. I don't think they're going to put a ton on his plate against an SEC opponent in week one. So under 50.

0: 4.5, Ole Miss, Louisville later today in Nashville.
1: You know, I was just checking underdog here. I might just call it the dog. I don't know, but
0: I like it.
1: You have touchdown props here, and like our team total props. And let's see, where was that? Total touchdowns. There you go. Total touchdowns. You can go with the teams, and I just bet Wisconsin under 1.5 touchdowns.
0: Oh, wow.
1: Are we scoring 2 touchdowns against Notre Dame today? I mean, it's possible. I don't want to make it sound like it's impossible, but I would bet against that happening. That's a real defense from Notre Dame. This is not a Wisconsin offense. Their offensive line is weak. Their wide receivers are weak. How are they moving the ball? How are they scoring 2 touchdowns? I mean, like, maybe it's garbage time and they score one at the end, but I would bet against it. But anyway, long story short, I tried to add that to our parlay, and it's like, no, you can't do it with the actual pick. I'll take the under in the game. I'll take under 46.5, Wisconsin-Notre Dame. I don't see Notre Dame just lighting it up offensively. Wisconsin has a huge, like, mammoth defensive line, so might target a C.J. Carr passing prop, but I don't expect Notre Dame to just go ballistic scoring-wise, and I just don't know how Wisconsin's effectively moving the ball in this game. I don't expect them to score many points. I'll take under 46.5. If you pool these 3 plays together, we're looking at, let's see, plus 669, I believe, is right around the territory we're looking
2: pretty
1: at
2: good.
1: Here. So,
2: yeah, for a three-legger?
1: $50
2: bet over 6 to 1 for a
1: three-legger
2: means we're doing okay.
1: It's good. There you go.
2: All
1: right.
2: Too shabby.
1: So, yeah. Crack, I feel bad, though. Your week one bets, we've steadily ripped up every parlay platter. Right, like it'll be the Schwartz Syndicate. He's got the links on the money line. They come up short. Or I had one week where it didn't work.
3: What he's
1: out.
3: Saying, Jared, is we had week one part. I put a lot of week ones in my.
4: I like it
3: portion of the parlay
4: because
3: fighters.
4: Then you roll it over. You win something today, and then you've got yourself a what is it 6-1 ticket
3: right.
4: on a single bet in a week, and then you can earn off of it.
1: What I need to do
4: I
1: is
4: like
1: go back
4: a lot,
1: and get every one of your legs. All the week one legs, we need to parlay that together. That's what we need to do. All right, we're looking forward to the NFL right around the corner. We are Fox Sports.
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26: Overnight, the Big Ten Conference released a statement saying that a Western Michigan player made contact with a Michigan Hail Mary attempt with 1 second remaining on the clock. It also released internal video of the review that shows that the Western Michigan player touched the ball with 1 second left on the game clock in the stadium. However, the statement and video did not address why the game clock on the telecast showed the time had expired before the Western Michigan player touched the ball. The Mid-American Conference released a statement accepting the Big Ten Conference's explanation. Number 16 Michigan completed its second Hail Mary attempt for a 13-12 victory over Western Michigan on a 47-yard pass from Bryce Underwood to J.J. Buchanan. Also Saturday night, number 11 LSU blew out Clemson 51-10. I'm Isaac Lowenkron.
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33: Oh, what is going on? Welcome in. 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We got college football reviews. 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I can't wait anymore. We got to talk some NFL here, fellas. How about, let's start with
34: can't
33: the Patriots.
34: Work.
33: That's right. Patriots, Seahawks. Let's get it on Wednesday night. The season
34: can't
33: officially
34: wait.
33: Starts. It's your Super Bowl.

0: rematch, quote unquote, even though these rosters are different, right? No Kenneth Walker. That's a big deal, right? Kenneth Walker, stud from the Super Bowl triumph over the Patriots. He's now a Chief. So you get your first glimpse of Jadarian Price, the Notre Dame running back. I can't wait for the Sunday Night Football intros. All I've heard off season is everybody saying Jadarian. I want him to like yell, Jadarian Price, okay? Jadarian Notre Dame. That's what I want his Sunday Night intro to be, but we'll see if that happens. Seahawks favored by 3.5. We get our first glimpse not only of Jadarian Price, A.J. Brown, the new Patriot wide receiver. Cannot wait to see how that works out with Drake May in week one. But 3.5-point road dogs. What do you think about this, Crack? Patriots on the road getting 3.5.
1: Yeah, this opening game is, as you said, a rematch of the Super Bowl. But I hate even calling it that because these two teams made so many changes over the offseason, like you said here. Seattle will be, you know, see what life looks like without their star running back and Super Bowl MVP Walker. And New England is excited to see what explosive like A.J. Brown is. So we'll see what he can bring to the team. They also added ex-Packer Romeo Doubs. So it's going to be a total different look for Drake May out there. We've heard from Patriots camp that, you know, wide receivers continue to impress in practice. So it'll be interesting to see what that offense actually looks like on the field against a physical Seattle defense that should be one of the best in the NFL again this year. This game opened up at 5. Don't forget, everyone listening, that, you know, week one lines here, they've been out for, you know, 4 months, literally. They've been out since like May on screens everywhere, sports books everywhere, maybe at some smaller limits, but they are out there. And this line opened 5, down to about 3.5. So it's some dog money coming in. You know, the NFL gets what they want. They get a Wednesday night game, a Thursday night game, many primetime games here opening week, and it should be fun. The fans are so excited. I know we even were excited. Football's back. It's great for me because it's an extra game of props. Usually Thursday night would open up, so one of those nights. Sometimes they have some weird schedules if they're overseas, but this particular game is an extra game for me for primetime props, where a lot of the sports books put up the player props, and I love that.
2: Yeah, I'll give you something, a nugget about one of the props that I really like. It looks like Trevion Henderson's a little more banged up than I think the market believes. Didn't practice yesterday. In fact, I was chatting with a couple of people who I handicap a lot of props with and NFL with, and when I saw the alert that he wasn't practicing, because right, it's a weird week. It's a Wednesday game, so they're practicing today, yesterday. Everyone was watching college football when this alert came on my screen that Trevion Henderson missed practice. I forget what the injury was, but that is a big prop nugget, because it will obviously tilt the scales for Ramondre Stevenson considerably to the over. I think if I had to pick between the two, and if you go rushing or receiving, I think I would pick receiving of those two, because let's say Henderson doesn't play and it's all Stevenson. I actually don't even know who the third string back is, but I'm assuming that Stevenson will get a lot of those reps, because a lot of the Henderson reps are third down reps, they're pass block reps, and you don't just throw any running back out there on those types of reps. So I think Stevenson will get a lot of those reps. And that, in my opinion, especially the rushing yards prop, which is already pretty high, right? It's already in, you know, a pretty high prop. Whereas his receiving yards prop, you don't consider him in that vein. But if he is going to get a lot of those Henderson reps, which are a lot more, you know, third down type reps, scat back, you know, option back type reps, I think the receiving yards prop for Stevenson would be the way that I would attack that. Crack, would you agree with that assessment?
1: Not only am I agree, look at your camera there. You'll see that was on my list for later on. You just stole it. See it? No. But it. Stevenson is I'm just showing we have a camera between us that we look at. That was going to be one, and it's still going to be one of my plays for later. So yeah, of course, receiving yards over, even though it moved a little bit, it's still okay. And in receptions even over. So that was going to be one of my plays for later on in the show. So absolutely, nice. I agree. Yep.
0: He's like a big official stealing things over there, Craig.
1: No, good job. Good job.
2: We talk to a lot of the same people, so I'm not surprised that one's been circling the the water cooler. Yeah.
0: Well, let's just not have it circle the drain, right? Let's keep it with the water.

0: That's right. Got the drain right there. By the way, the third string Patriots running back, just looked it up here, Jared. Corey Kiner, who is in his second year. Yeah,
1: there you go.
0: Cincinnati guy.
1: Rings a bell.
0: Yeah, so there you go. Second year was with the...
1: I feel like they're not going to give him a ton of pass block reps on third down with the Seahawks defense. Like, I think Stevenson... And I don't know if Henderson's going to play. I have no idea. But if he doesn't, then all of his numbers are... All of Stevenson's numbers are very wrong. Very wrong.
0: You know what's interesting to me is if you look at the Patriots and what they've done upgrading their wide receiver room. I mean, think about this. You get a superstar in A.J. Brown. We can talk about like his diva tendencies, and he can be a distraction, a royal pain in the boudoir, but he's a baller. There's no doubt about that. He's one of the top wide receiving talents in the league. So you get A.J. Brown, you get Romeo Doubs. Those are starters now. Like it just shows you where the Patriots were. You pick up two guys, they're immediately starters. And Romeo Doubs is good. He's not this top flight guy. He's already starting. You know what I mean? Like they just had a collection of dudes. Like guys last season. And I thought it was interesting that the Patriots, they did not do what the Bills have done so many years. Think about the wide receiving room for Josh Allen over there in Buffalo. It leaves a lot to be desired. And they went and gave the Bears a second round pick for DJ Moore. That's how desperate they are to upgrade their wide receiving room. So the point is, I give the Patriots credit for not saying, you know, we've got a really good quarterback and he can just make it work, right? We don't have to have upper echelon, top of the top wide receivers to make this work. He's that good. They looked and they were like, let's get our young guy some help. And they went out, got A.J. Brown and Romeo Doubs. I think that was good by the Patriots this offseason. The other NFL game on Thursday in Australia, the Niners taking on the Rams. Aaron Donald. It's officially back. He's back with the Rams.

0: Donald and Myles Garrett and Trent McDuffie to a roster that was really good to begin with. This idea of, well, I have to sell my Rams stock because it didn't work out for the 2011 Eagles is ridiculous to me. The Rams should be the favorite to win the Super Bowl. The roster is loaded, and I can't wait for the season to begin against the Niners on Thursday night. What do you see in this one, Crack? Also, 3.5. Rams favored by 3.5.
1: Yes, yes. This is a surprising spread for many people looking at this, thinking the Rams are that much better than San Fran. But I'd be interested to see where this line goes from here, more towards game time, especially if the public loses their money betting on the opening game Wednesday. I could see there being some chase factor here on the Rams and this line moving up a little bit. Big year for Brock Purdy and the 49ers, though. They improved late last season, but ran into Seattle's buzzsaw in the playoffs and getting absolutely crushed 41-6. It looked like they're going to have their tight end Kittle to start the season, but injuries have been a big problem for him and the 49ers the last couple of years. Plus, you know, Kittle's been around a long time. A lot of candles on the cake. I don't know. These guys come back, Kelce, Kittle. These guys come back for extra, you know, whatever. They're getting $7, $10 million or something. And the teams want them back. They put seats, butts in the seats in the stadium. I get it. The Rams are listen, like you said, Brian, the book's favorite to win it all this year. So they were really the only team that gave Seattle a run for their money last year. And could have had home field advantage if it wasn't for that crazy two-point play versus Seattle. Stafford stayed healthy last season and had one of the best years of his career for sure, taking home the MVP. Can he stay healthy and do it again this season? Well, we'll see. I'm looking forward to it. I'm really excited, actually, for the NFL to be back. Now, I always talk about it being the most efficient market betting NFL sides. And I know everyone has to have action on NFL sides, and they have to have action on the opening game, and then this game, of course, the Rams and San Fran. I'll say it again. NFL sides are the most efficient line out there. NBA sides also, but the NFL sides, especially close towards game time. Not that I don't bet. I bet a lot of NFL sides. I'll bet them on a Sunday night when the lines are coming up for 7 days later, when I know, of course, it's not an efficient market, and there's definitely some edges on some lines that I can get Sunday night, just whether taking into account what the public's going to be on or going by off of what my team and our numbers are opening numbers. But as far as game time, guys, you don't need to bet on every game just because it's on TV. Though, that being said, I'll bet a lot of them because I'll have props on every single game that's on TV, because the markets, they cannot get props right. On you're talking about, you know, sports books put up in 100 lines on 100 different ways to bet the game, more sometimes, some more on a game night, primetime game. So there's my little spiel, Jared.
2: Yeah, I think the prediction markets and, you know, places like Underdog, and that's why I love partnering with them, is because the props are the key. I think that's the next phase of, and I've been gambling on sports since I was 16, but I haven't really been doing it seriously. You know, I would say the last 7 years I've been doing this job, and the biggest adjustment I've made, like if you ask me, if you went back, if I could go back 40 years old, go back and talk to 20-year-old Jared, you can give him one piece of advice about gambling, what would it be? I'd be like, pay more attention to props 20 years ago. Because now I feel like I'm doing the work that I should have been doing, you know, the foundation that I should have been building 10 years ago, you know, looking at props, I've been building it the last few years. But I think the props are the prime way to bet the NFL. And there's other ways to bet sides. I think the contests are great ways to bet sides, fantastic ways to bet sides. There's a bunch of them here in town. There's a bunch of them all over the country. You get pick'em contests with your friends. You put a few hundred bucks down before the season starts. You pick every game against the spread. You see who has the best record at the end of the year. I think that's the best way to bet a side in the NFL. I think if you're asking me what's, like, if I had to wake up tomorrow and I had to go to the sports book and I'd place a bet and it was the best, you know, opportunity to win money, I would always recommend props. Always, always, always. And I think that's because there's a lot more data available for the average fan also to handicap. Really good data. Like, I have access, and I'm not a syndicate. I have access to an incredible amount of information at the palm of my hand. advanced metrics and player stats and all kinds of stuff. Pro Football Focus has a great platform. There's so many great

0: advanced statistical platforms that were not around 5 years ago, 10 years ago, that now the average fan has access to. And now, granted, you have to know what buttons to push and what numbers to look at, and that takes time, and you know, you have to develop those skills. But you do not have to be a, you know, deep-pocketed professional gambler to have success with props. I honestly think that is the number one thing that the average gambler should be looking at today. Way more than who's going to win the game. Because who's going to win the game? You saw this stuff with the Western Michigan game last night. Like, it's weird. But the props, you could focus on one specific angle that you think you have an edge in. And odds are the sports book hasn't paid as much attention to it as you are. And I think that, to me, is the best piece of advice I can give to new NFL bettors as they're embarking on a new season.
1: Brian, Jared, what he's saying is, years ago, he first interviewed me back then, 7 years ago, before I was on Fox Sports Radio. And I would, just to show you how he's evolved, I would go on to, when he was hosting shows and interviewing me, like once a week, I would give out a lot of NFL props instead of sides and totals. And this is, this is to show you how he has evolved. Because back then, Jared used to have a ton of plays on all different types of things. And now you hear this language now, and it makes it puts a smile on my face that he knows the props can be beat. And, he probably knows what I have done on props and over the last decade, because the proof's in the pudding. Go to any sports book here in Las Vegas or anywhere in the world and see what you can bet on an NFL player prop. I'll even say right now, the lines usually will be up already because these games have been talked about and up for a while. But even on the night of a game, the day of the game when they should take more, I can go to any sports book around town here, get a nickel, maybe a dime down on an NFL player prop. Not every spot, by the way. Some only take a few hundred, 300, 500. The bigger ones will take maybe a dime, $1,000. However, if I want to bet an NFL side, whatever's in your suitcase, and that's a true story, whatever you can carry and dump at the counter, 500,000, $1 million, most of the big books here will take that bet on an NFL side. That's how efficient the market is, and they know that the bookmaker has the line the right way compared to NFL player props.
2: Would anyone, I know this is a stupid question, Crack, but if it was the perfect scenario, you want to take this player prop, and the bookmaker that you walk into, right? You know, the guy at the counter is like, I'm going to get the manager, and he's going to get the upper manager, and the upper manager to that upper manager. And it's just like, all right, this guy wants to take whatever, the under of this prop, and the house just thinks the advantage is with them. Would they take a huge bet in that situation, or it's just like, under no circumstance are they taking a big bet on a player prop?
1: No, unless you're a whale in the casino and you're going to the sports book and you've down, you know, a couple hundred thousand playing baccarat or blackjack, and they may take 3,000 or 5,000, but just to give you the courtesy bet. But they don't want that bet because there's not two-way action on a lot of these bets. Now, that being said, the bigger sports books that have multiple states involved and volume of, you know, the average bet in this country is less than $100. So, you know, if you have $50 bettors betting in volume, I'm stuttering here because I'm trying to think of me in them shoes. If you're betting $50, $100, the sportsbook's going to take your bet, but they don't want to offset something at $3,000 or $5,000 just because a whale bets it. It's hard to get back action. Yeah. Even moving the line off that bet, it's hard to get two-way action off of those $50 bets and $100 bets. So they don't really want to take that size bet. But there is some sports books in town I know that are very good to me here and online. And there's others that are just petrified of taking any player props because there's not that two-way action. And, you know, I can't get down enough because even though I have an edge on player props, and let's say it's 10%, which it's not 10%, by the way, especially these books have evolved and just dared you. They're daring you now compared to when I was first betting these props. They're daring you now to bet the unders, where before it was just a blanket under on

0: 80% of my props. Now it's like 58% to 42% on under. They're daring you to bet the under. That's how much they have moved these lines and evolved with the market. So, yeah, it's an interesting conversation. One I didn't think I was going to get into today, but that's great. This is great for the public to hear. It's great to hear that Jared telling the public about how hard it is to beat NFL sides. And, yes, I will still bet NFL sides, even on the day of the game where it's the most efficient line, because I live in Las Vegas and I have a plethora of the sports books in town here that are forced to overmove the line. There's one book here in town that literally they take big bets from players that are playing baccarat. They're a standalone book. That's important, because if they're not yep. a standalone, if you're one of the big books that have multiple locations around the country, a bet from the pit is not, and the pit means the blackjack or baccarat pit, is not going to really affect the line as it would than a standalone book. And I'll just use the Wynn, for example. So now the guy that runs the Wynn sports book, he has to take a $300,000 bet from a guy that's, you know, playing and has $1 million swings at the baccarat table. So he has to take that bet, and it could even be a larger bet. And therefore, someone like me, I've seen them move from 7 to 8 right at game time when the whole market's 7. So not even 7.5, 8. And 8's not a key number, but it's more key than what it was years ago. Yep. Before the 2-point conversion, analytics came into the game. The 8's definitely a bigger number than it was, you know, 10 years ago. But I'll just bet that just on GP, just on general principle, I will take the 8 because, the market's 7 and it's out of line, but he needs two-way action there. He can't take a bet from a baccarat player of 300,000 45 minutes before the game and expect to just someone else hope they take the +7 -05. No, he goes right to 8. So, I've been very fortunate living in town here, to be able to get those last second. But it only happens few and far between. The books here are being gobbled up. I just lost one of my biggest outs, one of my most successful outs that I have crushed every year in town. I just lost that one book, so it's kind of upsetting. I'll be doing some traveling probably sometime in the winter, looking at other jurisdictions.
1: All right, that's
2: what Crack is describing is why everyone should have an odd screen. Also, the final point on that, because it's just you look at the screen, you're like, that number isn't in line with all the other numbers. Yeah. That's the one I should bet.
1: All right, we got Bill Krakenberger, professional sports handicapper, Jared Smith with us today, FSR betting analyst. I'm Brian Noe. You may know Underdog Sports for Pick'em, but did you know about all the other ways to play across all your favorite sports? Money lines, totals, spreads, games, and more. 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Underdog, unleash your dog, terms apply. All right, coming up next, setting the stakes for the Crack Challenge this year. I have a legitimate proposal for Crack, and also we start getting right back into the previews as well. This is a very, very trendy pick, not just tonight, but for the full season. We'll get into that as well. It is Fox Sports Radio's Countdown to Kickoff, presented by Underdog, unleash your dog.
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13: 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Unleash your dog. You know that feeling when there's no game on and you're just bored? 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Underdog. Unleash your dog. Okay, so we got a lot to do over here. I've got a proposal for Crack. We have a preview of the Wisconsin Notre Dame game, and we also have Isaac Lohenkron. I feel like the juggler, you know, that he's got like a steak knife, a bowling ball, and an egg. You know, like we're doing all this stuff live right here. But we throw it over to the one and only Ilo for the latest. What's going on, Ilo?
16: Oh, fellas, it is another glorious morning to be in sports media because of the events of last night in Ann Arbor. As overnight, the Big Ten Conference released a statement saying that a Western Michigan player made contact with a Michigan Hail Mary attempt with 1 second remaining on the clock. It also released internal video of the review that shows that the Western Michigan player touched the ball with 1 second left on the game clock in the stadium. However, the statement, the video did not address why the game clock on the telecast that all of us saw showed that time had expired before the Western Michigan player touch the ball. The Mid-American Conference released a statement accepting the Big Ten Conference's explanation. Number 16, Michigan, of course, went on to complete the second Hail Mary attempt for a 13-12 victory over Western Michigan on a 47. 47-

0: yard pass from Bryce Underwood to J.J. Buchanan. 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
1: Underwood takes the snap. Now they rush four. Back to pass. Back at his own 40. He's going to let it go. This one's coming down in the end zone. It is caught! Touchdown! Wolverines! Touchdown!
2: Are you serious?
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0: Yeah, on the Western Michigan radio broadcast station WVFM.
4: They rush four. Underwood back to pass, standing at the 40. Airs this one up, short of the goal line. It's batted around, and it is caught for a touchdown. Touchdown on the final play of the game, and Michigan wins it on a Hail Mary with 1 second left in the game. Unbelievable. Final score, Michigan 13, Western Michigan 12.
0: So there would appear to be some slight disparity between the two radio broadcasts.
3: Which team won, Isaac? I couldn't tell.
0: You know what? I still can't tell if you know what I mean. Elsewhere on Saturday night, number 11 LSU defeated Clemson 51-10. One NFL note, the Minnesota Vikings signing safety Harrison Smith to a one-year $12 million deal. Guys, that is all yours.
5: From ILO, from Fighting Irish.
3: Wait,
5: Harrison Smith, right?
0: Oh, well, got it.
3: Yeah, I thought you were asking where ILO is from. I was like, I don't actually know the answer to that question.
5: Yeah, ILO's like, I'm from Lake Placid. What does that have to do with it?
0: I'm actually from a secret CIA sportscaster training compound designed to annoy the people of the world, and it's worked.
3: That
0: back to you.
3: Sounds about right.
5: There you go. All right. Well, Harrison Smith, late in the game,
3: also known
5: by
3: as Syracuse University.
5: Man, it's September 6th. The season begins on Wednesday. You know, the Vikings, they host the Packers, right, on Sunday. And he's just now figuring it out. He's just not feeling training camp. That's the bottom line. He's a workout maniac and is doing his own thing to get prepared for the season. But he was fond of skipping training camp this season, I think is what it tells us with him rejoining the Vikings. But while we're talking about a former Notre Dame product, why don't we talk about the Notre Dame Fighting Irish, huh? Taking on Wisconsin today. Notre Dame, a big favorite, 20.5 points. The total is 46.5. I'll tell you this, though, guys. My precious Notre Dame Fighting Irish football squad, they are a very, very trendy pick this season, man. I've heard so many talking heads like, I'm taking Notre Dame to win the national championship. I don't know how you feel about that, Crack, especially you. When a team becomes so trendy, do you feel like me? I'm a big heavy metal fan, and whenever a heavy metal song becomes really trendy, it's like, oh gosh, this feels so weird. Normally, it's not that whatsoever. It's underground. So if your team, people are picking them, oh, big things, oh, Irish, oh, national champions, I'm like, ugh. Obviously, it doesn't control much. Maybe it's, puts a target on their back. So it means something. But, you know, teams get up for Notre Dame anyway. I don't know. How do you feel about that when a team that you like becomes really, really popular in the betting space?
6: I don't want the public on my team. I don't want the public on my team. I have video footage that I haven't released yet of Brian Noe. We were in a casino in town here betting the Notre Dame under 11.5 wins minus $1.20.
0: Wow.
6: You remember that, Brian?
5: That's right. It was like a beard bet, wasn't it?
6: I have Brian's the beard bet.
5: That's great.
6: I have a video footage of that, but I bet under 11.5 wins. So I'm rooting against them, sorry to say, in every game because I am against them on season wins.
5: Yeah.
6: But there's a lot of hype for this Notre Dame team. Like you said, though, I've heard a lot of people pick them as their champion this year. Let's see how they look on the field first. I wouldn't be shocked, though, if this is the kind of, Oregon-Boise game yesterday. Big spread, a lot of big expectations, maybe a little bit sloppy of a game, and could be a letdown game for the favorite. But, I mean, maybe they just sneaking by like Oregon did. Remember, this game is

0: being played at Lambeau, so which makes it kind of a wild card game right off the bat. Wisconsin's supposed to be moving, you know, in the right direction and rebuilding under the coach Luke Fickell, but they really haven't built any kind of traction yet. So, Brian, I'm surprised you aren't going to this one. Our tickets to, you know, tickets could be out of control though. First game, for some reason, for these big, like number four team, they're out of control ticket prices. Is that one of the deterrents? It would be for me.
1: You know, I hadn't even thought about it, Crack. What's funny, I went on this baseball tour and I
0: hit
1: like 9 baseball stadiums in 12 days. It was a lot of fun. But I haven't been in the mindset to do that with college football. Most of it is my schedule because we do the show here Saturday, Sunday mornings. Right. So I really wasn't on my radar. But you bring up a good point. This would be a fun game to see. I'm filling in early tomorrow morning with Anthony Gargano. Shout out to, you know, our Philly guy over here, Ant. But I'll fill in with him on Two Pros. So that's part of it too. But you know, as soon as you said that, I'm like, you know what, Lambeau's not that far away.
0: I was just going to ask you how far it was.
1: I would guess, like, I don't know,
0: 3 hours-ish,
1: four-ish hours, maybe. Yeah. Okay.
2: This is the time to go. You don't want to go in January when it's frozen. Yeah. This is the best time for that time. I mean, I remember when I lived in Michigan, northern Michigan. This time of year was the best, and that's basically Wisconsin at this point. I think. This is going to be a lower scoring game. I do get that vibe. I don't get the feeling that Notre Dame's going to empty the clip here. I think you want to get Carr comfortable early. I do like the weapons that Notre Dame has. I think Greathouse and Faison and Graham and Porter. I mean, these are they have the best group of receivers. Speaking of Two Pros, since maybe the Brady Quinn time, you know, this is going to be the most wide open offense I think we've seen in South Bend since that time. And Mike Denbrock's a great OC. I think. On the other side, it's about can Wisconsin get any sustained running game. They are going to have that tackle healthy. Haywood, I did see this morning, I think it was Pete Thamel tweeted that he's going to play. So that's a good positive for Wisconsin's offensive line. They can run it a little bit. Sama, the Iowa State transfer, Dupree's the kid who had a good year left for them last year. Both those guys are, you know, above average backs. And I think Notre Dame's defense, if there was a weakness, you know, there's not much, but I would say the front. You know, their linebacking group is really good. We know how good the secondary is with Leonard Moore. You know, maybe the defensive line's not as beefy as it's been in years past. We've had multiple pros up there. But I think the linebacker group with Billy Amalasa and Bowen and Sneed, like, it's a really good second level and third level. So I think it's going to be a lower scoring game. That would be my vibe.
1: Yeah, I agree with you, the lower scoring part of it. I disagree with the D-line. I like Notre Dame's D-line a lot. Like, Notre Dame's D-line is – they've done a lot of work in the portal. It's legit, man. And they're secondary. We all know about that. But I think, if anything, their linebacking unit is good. I think that's the weakest of the three units is the line. And it's good. It's good. But the D-line – I like the D-line quite a bit. I think one thing to watch is, like, Wisconsin's defensive line is massive. So how well does Notre Dame run the ball? You lose 2 first-round draft picks. How effective are they running it? And how much do they ask C.J. Carr to do in this game? Because if the running game is relatively held in check, think about, I'm not expecting a Darian Mensah-type stat line for C.J. Carr. Remember, Darian Mensah with Miami just went ballistic against Stanford. Over 400 yards passing, 5 touchdown passes. I'm not expecting that. But, like, Mark Fletcher was held in check in that game, 40 rushing yards. Right. So the Notre Dame's running game, how effective is it? Or is it, you know, slowed down relatively? The more it's slowed down, the more C.J. Carr is going to be asked to do. So that part of this game is interesting to me. But I just don't expect Wisconsin to move the ball well at all. I'm looking at tickets, Crack, by the way.
0: They were pretty reasonable just now. I just checked, too.
1: One of the sites
0: I
1: looked at.
0: Tickets for like $100 single tickets.
2: It's got to be a Lambeau thing. Because you go look at some of the games, the high-profile games. For example, go look at the tickets in Austin next week for Texas-Ohio State.
0: This can't be right. I seen this. One of the big sites had them $125, and they had 15% off day of the game. I was like, wait a minute, this can't be. And then I went to a second site. You're like $125. I was pretty surprised. Pretty surprised.
1: Yeah, not bad. Like, you take the private jet, Crack. I'll drive over there.
0: I was gonna say, you want Jared and I to finish the show? You can leave this place.
1: Right. There you go. Yeah, I'll do it on the phone. You know, I'll get a head start on the road over here. Yeah, no doubt. All right, we've got.
3: We'll do it

0: That's right. We've got Bill Krakenberger, professional sports handicapper, Jared Smith with us today, in for the Schwartz Syndicate, right? Jeff Schwartz was watching his Oregon Ducks survive against Boise State as 24.5-point favorites. So he was at the game. So Jared Smith, FSR betting analyst, is in with us today. I'm Brian Noe. Coming up next, prop it up. That's right, the prop betting market. We'll have some plays for you. We'll share them with you next. It's Fox Sports Radio's Countdown to Kickoff, presented by Underdog. Unleash your dog.
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13: Okay, prop bets galore. Crack, we start with you. You're the man with the plan here. Prop betting wise, what do you have for us today?
15: Yes, sir. I had that one week that Jared talked about earlier, and we're going to go with that one. Reminder, Stevenson receiving yards over 22.5. Five catches for 40 yards in the Super Bowl. I expect him to also be the same kind of safety valve he was for Drake May in his first game also. Stevenson over receiving yards.
16: All right. I like that play a lot. Probably my favorite play of the week in terms of NFL early week games.
15: That's the end of that one.
16: Yeah, that's right.
15: I'm just kidding.
16: Probably right, but it is. I would say that's probably my favorite prop that I've seen so far for the Wednesday game for sure. Yeah. I'll give you one for today. I'll give you Damond Williams over 18.5 yards for his longest rush.

0: So, for those that were paying attention to Washington football over the summer, a lot of controversy with Damon Williams. He was in the portal, and he was going to leave, and then essentially got sued by Washington because of the contract, and then he ended up staying. So, I think it's kind of an exercise the demons type of game. And, oh, by the way, they're playing Washington State, which is a huge game for Washington. It's the Apple Cup. It's very rare to see a rivalry game in week one, although I'm not going to lie, I kind of like it. So, I think you're going to get the peak effort from quarterback, from play callers. You know, it's not your typical week one cupcake, even though I'd say Washington State's on the downside in terms of their talent, and they're not returning any starters on defense. I think Damon Williams and Washington's offense, I think they have a really big game. They're going to take out some frustrations from the summer. And his legs are a factor, very thick in the lowers, really good runner, probably one of the best running quarterbacks in college football. So Damon Williams, over 18 and a half yards for his longest rush today against the Cougs.
1: Okay, all right. Man, by the way, I just thought of Sam Levitt last night running circles around Clemson. You know, incredible. Easily over 100 yards rushing. That's hard to do as a college quarterback when sack yardage counts against your individual rushing total.
0: That's why I didn't go rush yards for Williams, because the sacks scare me. I just went longest rush.
1: There you go. Right, yeah.
0: That's why I did it.
1: I wonder how many times Sam Levitt hit his rushing prop for the game was 18 and a half. I wonder how many times he went over that in a single rush. It had to be multiple times.
0: Multiple times.
1: Yeah. I'm going to go tonight. I'm going to go with the Wisconsin running back, Abu Sama, who we like, Jared, by the way. Iowa State transfer. He's a good player. But this is a lackluster Wisconsin offensive line. It's not what it typically is. You think of like Joe Thomas, like these dudes that are just studs. It's down. It's a down offensive line. And it's a really good Notre Dame defensive line. I just don't see Sama having much room to roam. You think like 36 and a half, that's kind of like grossly low for an under. I don't see an over hitting. Now, with that being said, he'll rip off a 25-yard run and just sneak over or something ridiculous will happen. But no, I think the under is a solid play. I like Abu Sama staying under 36 and a half.
0: There you go.
1: Against the Irish. What do you think, Crack? Can we parlay those together? Defense. What do you think? We get crazy right now?
2: No. There's no parlays.
1: No?
2: Okay. No.
0: We're only allowed to give out one parlay per show, or else Crack.
1: That's right.
0: That's it.
1: That's right.
2: Trust me, I don't even want to give that out. Not a parlay. Not a parlay.
0: I get hammered for that every week by my group, too. They're like, you got to give out the parlay. What are you giving out this week? I'm like, I don't know.
1: How about we get not just the parlay platter, Crack? How about the prop parlay platter? We could do that.
0: I like that one a little better.
1: You know, tie that all.
2: I would definitely like that better than any parlay. Is if you could parlay props,
0: actually. Underdog does let you parlay props.
1: Yeah. They make you. They make you.
2: Okay. Yeah. Of course. Yep. You're right.
1: Yeah.
0: They
1: no doubt.
0: Love it. They want more of it. It is a fun site, honestly. I've been checking it out the last couple weeks since we got the news, and there's some interesting markets that I would not have thought of that they have.
1: No doubt. All right, coming up next, how much stock would you sell when it comes to these disappointing teams? We'll compare notes. We are football is back, baby. And if you're still only using Underdog for Pick'em, you're missing most of the fun. 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

0: He might not be the nicest guy in the world. We want to welcome you to Big Time Sports Talk. I'm your host, Mike Bernard. They call me the Bandit. Coach, you hear me?
1: Yes, sir.
0: All right. And we had a little mix-up. I talked to Courtney yesterday, and he was supposed to come in this weekend. And he said, well, I thought you were getting Coach Delahousie on. I'm like, Coach Delahousie came on last week. I'm like, he was all over social media. You know, I put it on my I don't know why he went. Man, I don't know. I fucking So he had picked up a shift at work, so.
1: Well, I'm happy to be here.
0: I got my sixth man, my color commentator for Cool FM Bank, Friday Night Football, the Big Dave Thibodeau, St. Martin Parish High School football game of the week. He keeps me straight.
1: Gotta help you out.
0: He gotta help me a lot sometimes. All right. But hold on. Before we get started, oh, hell. I had it.

0: at Aulette Breast. Mr. Floyd, you there?
1: Yes, sir. How y'all doing this morning?
2: All right. Mr. Floyd.
0: Well, the Saints start next week. LSU started last night. Manny.
1: Boy, they cut up.
0: Yeah, it's late game, though. Lord, with all that lightning and rain.
2: I fell asleep.
0: I didn't. I got home at 2:30.
1: Damn.
0: I hit the sack at 3 o'clock. You know, you got to empty all your stuff out the truck and save the food. But good win for him. So, Mr. Floyd, tell everybody what's on the menu today that hasn't changed in 64 years.
1: We got a half a barbecue chicken, big old pork steak, barbecue sausage, fried catfish, fried shrimp, and good old coffee shake to face. Coleslaw, potato salad, rice dressing, baked beans, and french fries.
0: I was there Friday, Mr. Floyd. The door was open, like kind of where where the workers go in and out. I just didn't want to bother you. You were sitting there eating, and I said, I thought about it, but I was eating too, but it was good. Also on Saturdays, you have the ribeyes and a backbone stew. On Mondays too, right, with the backbone stew, right?
1: Right, backbone stew on Mondays. And smothered beef on Monday.
0: There you go.
1: Baked chicken. And a big old Labor Day tomorrow. So, Lord be busy. So, if y'all need something, give us a call. We can fix you up.
0: Hey, people don't work. You don't want to have to cook either, right? Let y'all do all that stuff. And on Tuesdays, is fried chicken and meatballs too. What I usually do is I say, give me two meatballs and a piece of chicken.
1: And the smothered rabbit.
0: Okay. And Wednesdays. Wednesdays, you got the chicken wraps, I think, and the ribs, more barbecue. Yep.
1: Barbecue chicken, ribs, sauce.
0: Yeah, Thursdays, what? Beef roast, pork roast, and fried chicken again.
1: Yes, sir.
0: And Fridays, you got the seafood. So,
1: stuffed catfish
0: they had some catfish patties this past Friday. It's all good, baby. It's all good. And of course, next door you have the country club, and you can rent it out for like I say on the advertisement. Rent it out for a wedding reception, a banquet, or anything you may need.
1: Anything you want.
0: We have our Big Dave banquet over there every February, and separate kitchen over there now, so makes it a lot easier. You don't have to transport you can cook it over there fresh and hot, and everything's good. And you got a number for that too. So tell everybody the number for, of course, the restaurant and the country club.
1: For the restaurant, it's 332-2108, and for the country club is 332-6356.
0: Well, I want to thank you for coming on, Mr. Floyd. Appreciate you.
1: Thank you for having me.
0: God bless you. Bye-bye.
1: All right. Bye.
0: Mr. Floyd Pochet. He had a little medical, a little surgery, so he's recovering medic, but he's doing well. He's getting better, and our prayers are with him. All right. The phone lines are open. No guests this week. So, I figured first weekend of football, high school, regular season, and college. So, 269-1077, if you want to give us a call, you can let us know how you feel about Lane Kiffin. He's winning, though. Let me just say this. When you're an LSU fan and everything, when you're winning, now... He'd be losing, everybody would be on his butt, but he's winning, so people put up with it. Let me just say this, I've said it several times. I went on Billy's show the other day. I was driving around and he wanted me to call in, and I don't approve all this stuff, about kids that go to pro camps and all, going back to college and everything. But, the judge allowed it, you know, and

0: I just don't see any guidelines put in, you know, when it comes like, I just think, you know, transfer portal, you can't be transferring seven times. I think that, you know, you can allow them to do it once, and after that, you know, with no penalty, and after that, you got to sit out a year. They just keep going here and there, and then NIL has gotten to the point where if you're a senior in college, a lot of senior quarterbacks in college are making more NIL money than rookie quarterbacks in the NFL. So it makes them want to – they just let it – I don't know. What you think, Coach?
1: There have been so many years of unregulating and things going that once the floodgate opened, you know, now you're trying to build the plane while you're flying it. So as far as transferring, I just think there should be a window when they're able to do it.
0: Yeah.
1: So like that, you're not messing with rosters or so forth. I mean, if somebody wants to take you and you go five different schools, that says a lot about you as a player. You know?
0: So. Also, I think when coaches can leave, you know, they got on lane, you know, for –
1: You got the two worst things involved, money and government.
0: There you go. Hello. That's why he's in a boot with me. This guy's
1: if
0: got
1: you, if you put them
0: profound
1: two in,
0: statements.
1: If you put them two in any situation,
0: oh
1: it's going to be bad.
0: Money and
1: government. So you see where
0: my
1: we
0: dad,
1: are.
0: You know what my dad used to say when you had a gathering of friends? Don't start

0: Y'all should win, and that'll set up a big showdown for week three. Yeah, because you got week zero, so yeah, week three.
1: They can put him in a little chariot on the sidelines with bulletproof glass and, you know, like Pope John Paul II.
0: Nah, it's gonna be a lot of security for that game. Clear bag, what did they say? Clear bag policy, metal detectors. It's gonna be a secure event.
1: Clear bag policy. By the way, and I'm not down, and I'm just, it's a change of the times, and I understand the thing, but, you know, sometimes years ago, well, I go to the coaches' show sometimes, LSU coaches' show, and went for the first one, and, oh, it was successful now, but it really wasn't that much of an enjoyable situation. Used to be about 10 feet from the front. Now they got nothing but corporate tables in the front for Our Lady of the Lake Hospital and Cox and Coke. And I mean, I don't know. It's just very corporate. And then you got to spend, you know, $30, you know, it's just a big money thing now. And try to say, oh, we got three guests. And like somebody said, no, you want the head coach. Coach Kiffin just doesn't want to be there that long, you know, so he just comes in for a half hour. He had a player. He had Levitt. They had Levitt in there. And then Coach Blake Baker. And then he comes strolling in at about, it started at 6. At 6:30, he strolled in. Now, let me say this. He didn't have a cop stopping people from walking up to him like Brian Kelly. Mm-hmm. You know, he took pictures with a couple of people walking out. But he's just in there and out of there. But, I don't know if we're going to go back, but big win for LSU. But before we get started on LSU, because I think we get more callers more towards the second hour, I feel. Open phone lines for the whole 2 hours, 269-1077. If you want to give us a call. Friday night high school football scores in the Acadiana area. Westminster Christian out of Lafayette, not Opelousas, Lafayette, defeated Arca, Acadiana Renaissance, 41-22. Of course, this is Arca's first foray, F-O-R-A-Y, into LHSAA football, you know. So it's their first year playing in the LHSAA. Man, Acadiana, from what we could tell during the game, just checking the site that you don't like, but I mean, that's all I got. They got another one I can look at.
0: I think that's the only one that gives live updates.
1: Yeah, so you gotta, you know, take it with a grain of salt. It's usually pretty good. Of course, some people they'll be posting, mm-hmm. and what happens is their team starts losing, they just quit posting, you know. So you never know accurate quarters or whatever. But Acadiana came back from, they were behind, okay? And came back 47-35. Let me see if I can bring this up. Because I tell you what, right now it looks like the two best running backs in the area. Deshaun Lightfoot has made a statement. I'm just telling you. And I've heard that, you know, colleges are starting to, including LSU, is starting to look at him. You know, and he had a hell of a game. He's a good running back. He made a run in the Jamboree. That's what was impressive. So, stars of the week. Deshaun Lightfoot, 225 yards rushing, 4 touchdowns on 26 carries. Holden Sam from Acadiana. Let's see. Hell, he rushed for 235 in a couple of long touchdown runs. This kid, Zaid Prejean, I believe he's the quarterback over at Westminster. Remember I just said Westminster beat Arca. Mm-hmm. He rushed for 221 and 2 scores on 13 carries. Must be a running quarterback. Of course, Jaden Celestine, we've had him on the show before. And Jaden was the tough man, not the tough man, but the legendary winner for courtesy at their banquet last year. 224 yards and 4 touchdowns on 19 carries against

0: Live Oak, and Landon Darrowin. Also had a good game for Erath as they beat Lauraville. 14-17 passing for 295 yards and 4 touchdowns. So those were some of the stars of the week. But let's go back to the scores. Lafayette Christian, LCA, defeated Cancro 30-6. Brother Martin, ooh, that was a big game. And I saw one play, and I'm going to tell you now, Eastern Royal is the real deal. This guy, now I know why they rank him like what? One of the top two receivers in the nation. And, of course, he's the fastest kid in the history of our state in high school. I guess you could say that. I mean, he broke a 40-year composite record. He ran 10.17. Broke Rod Richardson's record that had stayed, what, up 46 years?
1: Mm. I've only been alive 47, so.
0: He had had, what, a 10.20, I think. Mm-hmm. He held a composite record. And Easton's about 200 pounds. So 6'2". Yeah, they good. So, and Southside got a solid team. And they beat Southside 38-19. Whew. This game, I felt that STM was going to win. But I didn't expect this. I'm sure... I saw Coach Vitt, who played for Cecilia, and I know Coach, good guy, good coach, and he said, hey, they're going to keep working hard. But a couple of things happened. I don't think the score was as bad as it said, but 35-0, SDM defeated Turlings. Kaplan seems to have a pretty good team. They beat Ascension Episcopal 34-7. Whew, how about this one? I guess they put a... Wow, is that that? Carrollton, I think a team out of Georgia. They beat Catholic of Baton Rouge, who's always good. They beat them 61-27. They got some good teams out of this state.
1: Yeah.
0: Rummel beat U High. I'm just talking about these games because they were big games. 34-28. Deal about Rummel is they have Colton Nussmeyer. That's Garrett Nussmeyer's little brother. He was playing in Texas. He wanted to transfer to high school he tried to transfer to a school in Texas because I guess he didn't like the school he was at. No offensive line. They projected him. They only went 5-5 mm-hmm. last year. So he was trying to leave, I guess, better surroundings. They declared him like he couldn't transfer in Texas. So tried to go to Georgia. Couldn't get there, but they took him at Rummel. I don't know how he became eligible at Rummel. Maybe it was because it's a private school. But they beat U High, and Lane Kiffin's son is the quarterback there. Knox Kiffin beat him 34-28. Plaquemine team that beat Cecilia in the state quarters last year, game we did. And 2 years in a row, they played Plaquemine.
1: Mm-hmm.
0: Plaquemine got a good team. I mean, he had a running back, but that running back last year was just as good. I think he's back. They beat Zachary, who's very good, 21-16. Let's see. Carr jumped out to a pretty big lead against Lafayette Renaissance. And Lafayette Renaissance came back, cut the lead to maybe a touchdown, and then Carr pulled away. So final score, Carr 48, Lafayette Renaissance 21. In a game that I got more text messages from people. Coach DeLome called me. Mr. Tom called me. All kind of people. John Curtis played North Shore at Cajun Field.
1: I ain't heard much about it.
0: They didn't. I said, well, why they didn't publicize? I'm like, well, maybe because John Curtis is not an Acadian area team. Yeah, but they played a kid. I'm like, I guess, I don't know. All I know is I can't figure out why. Now, North Shore, very good team. State champion from last year in Texas. They had beat Duncanville. If anybody follows high school football, Duncanville is top 10 in the country last year. And they ended up beating Duncanville for the state title. So They came to John Curry.

0: I think John Curtis set it up. And I don't know if North Shore didn't want to drive all the way to New Orleans, so they cut the trip by 2 hours. And, I mean, somebody said, oh, well, that's good for recruiting. I'm like, they didn't let them use Cajun fuel for free. I can, I can promise you. Because they went, I'm not going to say no particulars. I'm not going to get in trouble. But, I mean, and they just refurbished the stadium. You know, they got bills to pay. But Kurt, they must have money. I don't know. But I guess they said, hey, well, we'll find a place to play. And they played at Cajun Field. But North Shore beat John Curtis 27-17. But North Shore is really good. And, oh, here we go. I was about to say more scores. Let's see. Oh, that's not. Man, West Monroe came back and beat Evangel 42-32, Pop Houston. Mm-hmm. The quarterback, it was like a one-score game. I think they had some kind of lightning delay because they started late with that game. North Central beat Acadiana Christian 51-0. I'm trying to get the local scores. They're just giving a general. Calicot and New Iberia beat Vermilion Catholic 49-0. Sam Houston beat Natchitoches Central 42-20. We already said the Acadiana score. Kinder beat Westlake 59-13. Generette beat Patterson 32-18. I think Generette's going to have a pretty good team this year. Franklin beat St. Martinville 36-13. By the way, programming note, this Thursday night we will be live, like Big Dave used to call it, the cage in Bro Bridge for the St. Martin Parish rivalry between. Now, look, they both started off the season with losses, but this should be a good game, I think. St. Martinville facing Bro Bridge Thursday night, and Dave used to call it the battle on the bayou. But Franklin beat St. Martinville 36-13. For Wally, what? Was it 2-0? No, that was the Bro Bridge score.
1: That was Bro Bridge.
0: But let's continue. Opelousas Catholic beat Bro Bridge 29-8. Elton beat Bazille 55-7. Opelousas beat Pineville 48-0. Washington Marion 30, LaGrange 0. Iota, whew, they hung 70 on J.S. Clark. They beat him 70-28. Delcom beat Hanson 34-0.
1: This is J.S. Clark's first year as an LHS.
0: Okay, it's true. So they were playing basketball. Coach mm-hmm. Ross Ricks.
1: They've been basketball for a while.
0: Yeah, and they good.
1: This is their first year of football.
0: But what happened to the days when Hanson was good? Coach McCloskey, that's a long time ago. But that's back when Coach Sonny Charpentier was the quarterback. I mean, they were winning state champions. They were good. But Delcom beat them 34-0. Let's continue. Eunice beat Bunkie 54-35. Beauchesne beat East Iberville 30-6. So big win for Beauchesne, man. They had St. Ed's beat West St. John's 48-28. St. Ed's out of Eunice. As I keep looking, North Vermilion beat St. Martin's Episcopal 28-7. I think that's where Harlan Berry is from, the running back for LSU. I don't know, man. We going to get to him, but Dylan Jones, that boy, he's a good running back for LSU.
1: Yeah, he looked good.
0: Let's continue. Kentwood 42, Westminster Christian out of Opelousas 6. I wasn't surprised Kentwood won, but I'm surprised by the margin. By the way, this is a score, not in the area, but Haynesville won state last year. Ouachita Christian 42, Haynesville 6. Wow. Let's see. Birchman's Academy 26, Gaydon 14. West St. Mary 22, Central Calica, Morgan City 21. Trying to just find the local scores here. They have them all mixed, the site I found.

0: Mansfield 42, New Iberia, nothing. We'll be doing, not this week, but the next, St. Martinville and New Iberia, where they'll be honoring Coach Kyle De La Housie. By the way, maybe I can text Scotty and he can call in. He's doing he's interviewing on his podcast, Sports Talk Conversations with Coach Scotty Burrell, 6 o'clock. If you want to go on YouTube, he'll be interviewing Coach De La Housie from the gym. So that's should be a pretty good interview. Yeah, we already said the Lorville score and the Cancro score. I believe Notre Dame won, 27-14 or 28-14? I'm tired of looking. Yeah, there we go, 28-14. Notre Dame over Northwest. Mamou 35, Port Barron nothing. There we go. Church Point 24, Jennings 8. That's a pretty good win for Church Point because Jennings had beat Sam Houston, a 5A school, in the Jamboree the week before. So, not a bad win. Rain 6, Crowley nothing. Welsh 51, Abbeville 16. Coach Brent Indes over at Abbeville. I know he's going to make Abbeville better, but he took it on the chin week one. But he's trying to change the culture over there. By the way, we had gone to North Dakota. You remember that? No, hold on. Did you go that week? North Dakota?
1: Is it still you played them?
0: Oh, yeah. You went. You were there. They beat Union Parish 52-7. And Union Parish has been good, but Coach Spadafora left to go to high school in Arkansas. So, I don't know. I don't know if they have that guidance, you might say, anymore. Of course, the game we did, Cecilia beat Northside, 49-0. What you thought about that game? I thought they kind of focused. Northside everybody's going to try to stop Braylon Colley. Now, he did have a nice punt return. Didn't score, but got it down inside the red zone on a nice run. But our player of the game was DeAndre Briscoe. He had over 100 yards rushing, and he set up a lot of stuff. He set up those touchdowns, don't you think?
1: Yeah, I mean, I think Cecilia came with an emphasis of trying to be able to run the ball, and he was able to get that done. I mean, they got Braylon in on a couple of and then also with that is they run those speed sweeps with any of those little speedy wide receivers they have, and that causes some other – because Frankie Frank had a touchdown on that little speed sweep reverse.
0: And Frankie Frank's been a 4-year starter, so he's a good player. I thought they played a lot better than week one against Lafayette High. Lafayette High is good, though, I believe.
1: Well, the thing with the Jamboree is you only got 2 12-minute halves. You know, right. You don't have a chance to really adjust. You haven't really seen
0: any
1: looks.
0: Well, they actually gave him 15 in the first half.
1: And you don't want to show too much in that Jamboree either. You know, you just want to come out, run your base stuff, and make sure you're very effective at that.
0: But we had talked, and it didn't look like they were tackling well. You know, defense didn't look too good, and talking about they got to get better. And then Coach Scotty on the sideline interviewed Coach Cody before the game, and he said we had a very good week of practice. And look, yes, they got beat for that, but I didn't. Northside's got a few good players. Uh-huh. I mean,
1: they have some athletes.
0: The quarterback is solid. What's his name? Joseph. Caleb Joseph. He was our player of the game. They have Chase Duga. But, so I thought the defense.
1: And they had that number 11 who made some good catches as well.
0: Yeah, and Coach Ware came in. Yeah, he made that jump catch.
1: Mm-hmm.
0: That was about a 45-yard catch. But he, Coach Ware came in as the new defensive coordinator because Coach Jason Falk became the assistant principal. I said he's wearing a tie, and you said no comment.
1: I make fun of his tie quite often, so I'm not going to say
0: so,
1: anything.
0: So he decided not to read laptops and, run defenses and stuff, and he kind of was running Skane's stuff. You know, you might say, because Coach Skanes was pretty much the defensive guy when he was the head coach there. And

0: Coach Ware's been coaching for, I mean, at least 30 years, you know, and he's been all over. He was at Rain when they beat Cecilia in the state quarterfinals when they had Trent Winbush. That was the week after Cecilia going to Benton and upset Benton. Benton was a 3 seed. And, but Winbush was really a good running back. But, I mean, he took him to the state semis. So he's a solid coach, been a lot of places, and it just looks like this. Hopefully they're learning his system now, and they tackled well, and they were.
1: I mean, he came in late, so you don't have a summer to put your stuff in.
0: They were flying to the ball. So
1: You know, hopefully you just build each week and get better each week, and by the time week 10 comes around, you're running on all cylinders. But it's going to take some time for them to learn his defense and get all the nuances involved with it.
0: Selfa beat St. Louis 56-34. Ruston beat Neville 42-16. A battle of number ones, preseason number ones in Class 5A. See, the Louisiana Sports Writers Association, they come up with the polls. Mm-hmm. Okay, they don't do it according to select, non-select. They just do 5A, 4A, 3A, the old school way. And Ruston was number one in the 5A poll, and Neville was number one in the 4A poll. 42-16. Neville might be tough to beat this year. Elijah Haven and Dunham beat Parkway 56-15. Lafayette High beat Live Oak 39-23. Westgate beat Liberty 54-8. Westgate's going to be good. And they'll still be young. I mean, they'll have a lot of kids back. Lancelin will be back. Archangel will be back. Let's see, we mentioned that score already, this other score. So I'm not going to bother you with that one. Yeah, we mentioned that one. Another big game, Jesuit beat Madison Prep 28-20. Poor Oberlin. Oberlin was dressing out like 16 kids last year. I'm not going to say the score. That's not nice.
1: I mean, the score is the score.
0: I just hope that people start going out for some of these teams. Sacred Heart of Ville Platte, 34. Oakdale, 6. That's fringe. Acadiana area, you might say. And let's see if we got any more. Nah, that's not local. All right, I think that's about. Oh no, on a Thursday night game, Barb beat Iowa 42-15. Looks like Barb's gonna have pretty good offense, and of course, Iowa, a defending state champion in 3A. But you know, well, that's not okay. Now we had the JV part. So let's see. So the games, upcoming games. As we bring up, week 2 schedule. There we go. Acadiana Renaissance will be playing Ascension Episcopal at Ascension Episcopal. Cecilia Turlins this coming Thursday. That should be a good game. And if people are wondering why you didn't do that, look, we got to do the rivalry game. We got to do Brobridge-St. Martinville. And again, even though it wouldn't have been that one, I'd have been hard-pressed to do it. We may have been outside because 446 is streaming for Turlins. So that's Eric Mouton and Ben Love. And then Cecilia's got their stream with Kristen Hebert and Hunter. So that's two streams there. You have Kavon Bourlon, my high school classmate, Scott Brazda, doing Turlins on the radio. And if we'd have done it, that'd have been 4. And then I'm hearing it could be, I haven't confirmed it. Could be the Cox game of the week. Okay. So.
1: Yeah, it's going to be a crowd.
0: Yeah, I mean, that'd be 5. Yeah. We'd have been outside maybe. I don't know. Unless. I don't know if my seniority counts anymore. but yeah, that's going to be a good ball. Another good game. Westgate at Southside.

0: That's going to be a good one. See if Southside can get their confidence back. And Westgate's hot right now. Northside at Karen Crow. I don't know. That should be interesting. Mamou at Opelousas. St. Martinville at Brobridge, the game we're doing next. These are all Thursday night games, by the way. And Sulphur at Iota. Friday night game, Zachary at Acadiana. That's going to be a good one. Because even though Zachary lost in the Jamboree and he lost first week, they're supposed to be good. Franklin at Lafayette High. Jesuit at St. Thomas More. That could be a good game. But STM, they've been impressive so far. Crowley at North Vermilion. South Beauregard at Rain. Lafayette Renaissance at Catholic and New Iberia. That could be an interesting game. Lafayette Christian at Westminster. Ville Platte at New Iberia. Basile at Beauchesne. Notre Dame at Church Point. Jennings at Eunice. Northwest at Kinda. Abbeville at Marksville. Walker at Erath. Kaplan at Assumption. Delcom at Birchman's. Charter. Lorville at Central Catholic Morgan City. East Iberville at J.S. Clark. I wonder where they play. Is J.S. Clark playing at Donald Gardner too?
1: I don't know. I mean, didn't they turf Donald Gardner? So they
0: could
1: sustain. I guess it depends. Games.
0: But I mean, OC, usually it's OC and Opelousas that play over there all the time. Gato at North Central, Opelousas Catholic at Welsh, Morgan City at St. Edmunds, Generette at West St. Mary Catholic, a Point Coupee at Vermain Catholic, and Port Barry at Westminster Lafayette. So, and as I said, we will be at the Cajun Brobridge for St. Martinville and Brobridge. Should be an interesting game. Both these teams need a win, you know. And in the worst way, of course, Cajun's victory. I don't know what the weather was doing here.
1: It rained a little, it drizzled.
0: It rained early. But let me find this.
1: They were able to start on time.
0: There we go. Was it 38-7, I believe? Final score?
1: I think they had 10. I might have been.
0: Because I was following. Problem is, no, it was 38-7.
1: 38-7.
0: I follow them. You know, I bring a Walkman. But this time, I didn't want to bring it on. It was pouring. It was raining, you know. And then they ran out of ponchos. Thank God I had a poncho with me. But it was one of those where the arm, you know, they give you an arm. It was busted on the sides. It was just like a drape. But 38-7. And I know Celestine is committed to Lamar, but Cajuns was supposed to win, and I think Coach Desimo's doing a solid job. Let's see. Of course, lunch. Does he have a little NIL deal with, I think, with Old Time Grocery, maybe? I don't know. I mean, hey, that's pretty.
1: With a name like Lunch, though, I'd follow
0: his name was, I mean, when we did Lucha, and was he the quarterback that year when St. Martinville? No. That was too early. It was after that. And that was the Leesville game. My bad. But yeah, Dwayne Winfield, I believe, is his real name. But with a nickname, and he goes by his nickname, it's kind of like Irvin Johnson is Magic Johnson, you know?
1: Mm-hmm.
0: But nickname like Lunch, and you find an eating place, I mean, that kind of works hand in hand there. But he was 16 of 22 for 189 yards, no touchdowns and two picks. Daniel Beal was in at the end, 4 of 6, 42 yards and a pick.

0: Darryl Smith, running back for him, 10 carries, 85 yards. And two touchdowns. Lynch ran the ball well, 8 carries for 84 yards, 10 yards a carry average. And he had a touchdown, so while he didn't have a touchdown pass, he had two touchdown runs. And Reagan Anthony, 8 carries, 37 yards, and a touchdown. Steven Blanco, I keep waiting for him to come around. I mean, he was, I don't know if he's hurt or what's really going on. He was playing a lot more last year. We'll see. I mean, it's kind of like Harlan Berry, you know, at LSU. He's just with Jones playing so well. So, yeah, so, and then they were talking like Russell Babineau would play a lot more, but we'll see. He had a carry for 5 yards. Receiving, they talked about, oh, what the guy from Calic that was hurt. I know. He didn't play. I thought he was going to play, but I guess at Shelton Sampson. Hey, it's taking a while, but it's coming. let's see, on defense, Brent Garden, seven tackles.
1: I saw a pass break he had.
0: Let him let him in tackles. I see the pass breakup right here. Man, Brent's doing well, man. And Brent's not a real talker, I don't think. You know, he's kind of quiet. He just kind of leads by example.
1: Let his play do the talking.
0: And I remember telling somebody, okay, can he play? I'm like, play? I said, they didn't recruit him in the SEC, but I think he can play, you know.
1: Yeah, he can.
0: And he showed up, and I said, I'm telling you, he's going to get some playing time as a freshman. Playing time? His cat was starting in week two, and he's never looked back, and he's been voted preseason all-conference already. So I'm expecting big things from Brent Garden, and people wonder if he's going to transfer. I don't think he will. I think he's one of these. I mean, of course, if you come up with some good money, I guess. But
1: I mean,
0: I think he's one of these loyal kids.
1: In this climate, you never say never.
0: Yeah, you can't say exactly. That's a good point.
1: In this climate, they throw money. They throw.
0: That's
1: opportunity to be on a bigger stage.
0: Before we move on to LSU, did anybody? Y'all can call in and let me know if you thought, I got to find it, Michigan. They're saying they put a second back on the clock.
1: If you,
0: and I got people texting me during the game that I'm at and saying, boy, did they RA, red,
1: The Big Ten put out their press release, and they also released the audio from the replay booth down to the officials. By the rule, the guy was out of bounds, touched it, and there was time. But if in the stadium looking at that clock, it shows zeros. So that's where there's been this. But the Big Ten, they were on it. They released a statement. They released the actual audio between the replay booth and the official on the field. So you got to hear them talking, saying it.
0: Well, this is Kyle Whittingham's comment.
1: It's still a sucky way to lose.
0: I'm telling you, everybody's telling me, man, is it Western Michigan? Eastern Michigan?
1: It was one of the directional.
0: Yeah, well, yeah. And he said, man, he upset Michigan. And I wanted to say, the Michigan Wolverines, like Dick Vitale used to say back when they had the Fab Five.
1: Yeah, Michigan's known to get upset, and I remember back when App State did it.
0: Oh, what? It was bad. And I know it was wrong and they broke rules and everything, but they wiped. It's like if you look, because I remember them,

0: It's like they wiped out everything about the Fab Five. They took the banners down. They did everything. And I still think it well, and Weber left because probably some of that stuff might have came out and he just decided to go pro. But I thought, I mean, if he'd have stayed, I got to believe eventually they might have won a national title. They made it to the Final Four 2 years in a row. But, I mean, now that's nothing because everybody leaves so quick. But back then when you started five freshmen, was it Jalen?
1: Jalen Rose.
0: Jalen Rose.
1: Ray Jackson.
0: Ray Jackson. Jimmy King. King Juwan Howard. And Chris Webber. And boy, Webber had a body like a football player, you know. You know, people talk about LeBron James. Yeah. Hell, I thought Webber had more muscle on him than LeBron. But here's Kyle Whittingham. He was a successful coach at Utah. He's their coach at, let's see if it plays.
2: Well, yeah, obviously the extra second was huge. As I watched the first Hail Mary end and the ball sailed out of the back of the end zone, as I glanced at the clock, I was pretty sure there was 1 second left, but that obviously is not up to me. But as the refs went to replay, they confirmed it, and so gave us one more opportunity. And that second time around, Bryce threw a perfect ball because the first one he sailed it out the back, which gives us no chance to catch it. And J.J. made a phenomenal catch. Doesn't surprise me. That's who he is. I see him make contested catches every day in practice. And offensive line gave Bryce enough time to launch it. And so this game will go down in history, Michigan history. I don't know if it's in a positive way, but it'll go down in history for certain.
0: So Bryce, last name?
1: Why Bryce did? Underwood.
0: Yeah, that's him.
1: He's burned y'all.
0: Well, yeah, I know.
1: That man lying. Ain't no way in the world.
0: 14 million?
1: Ain't no way he thought 1 second was on the clock.
0: I mean, there's no way. I mean, I'm looking at the thing and I'm like, did they blow the whistle? You know, I don't know. And they had to put the time back, but that was not very questionable. And so, I don't know. I don't know. It should be a lot more games this week. Of course, I believe what I wouldn't give for Louisville to beat
1: Ole Miss,
0: as I try to find. What time?
1: 6:30, I think, for them.
0: Yeah, so, you know, problem is the
1: Apple Cup is at 2.
0: Apple Cup. That's
1: Washington and Washington State.
0: Okay.
1: I guess
0: and they're playing early, man.
1: All that conference realignment, they're no longer in the same conference. Ooh. But they still want to play.
0: Well, yeah.
1: You don't want to lose them rivalries, so they're playing in week one.
0: I mean, Oklahoma don't play Nebraska no more. Do they?
1: No, I don't believe. Well, I think Oklahoma is Oklahoma.
0: I remember back when I was a little boy, huh? What year you were born?
1: 78.
0: Forget it. You wasn't there. It was the game of the century, man.
1: It wasn't my century.
0: My Uncle Edwin's, we call him, he was my great uncle, call him T-Nonk. And he had some emotional, let's just say, emotional distress, you know, when he had fought in a war, you know, and World War II. And he would always call me, he ended up being he was a bachelor, but loved his sports. And like when bad weather was around, he'd go to my grandmother's house, his sister's, and he couldn't stay by himself. He'd hear, you know, he'd hear that thunder and it would
1: trigger some memories.
0: Yeah, it's bad. Yeah, he was a war veteran. And but I go watch a lot of games at his house, a lot of LSU games too. And the game of the century, Johnny Rodgers against Greg Pruitt. And Jack Mildren was the quarterback for Oklahoma and Jerry Taggy. And they ended up winning, what was it, 35-31, something like that?
1: You asked great me, game. I ain't never heard that.
0: Johnny the Jet Rodgers, just go see that. That cat was good before. He could be good now. That guy was big time. But Johnny the Jet Rodgers. Let's see. I'm trying to find this. What I was going to look up, I forgot.
1: I don't know. You didn't see.
0: We were talking about

0: All right, so I was going to wait for the second half to talk LSU.
1: We're almost there.
0: Yeah, 269-1077 if you want to give us a call. We already talked a lot of high school football and stuff. How you feel about all the Lane Kiffin stuff with the...
1: I've told people it's going to be a beautiful disaster for y'all, Mike. The only question becomes, will he win before it implodes? He's caused trouble everywhere he's went. It's ended ugly everywhere
0: he
1: went.
0: But it just seems like, yeah, I guess he just
1: can't. A tiger doesn't change their stripes. So the question is going to be, will he win before it implodes on y'all?
0: But he's winning now.
1: Oh, he won one game.
0: You just like
1: against somebody who probably gonna be fired before Thanksgiving.
0: You think they're gonna fire?
1: Dabo refuses.
0: He's just too stubborn.
1: He refuses to adapt. Like the game has changed.
0: Yeah, and he don't want to.
1: You do like Saban and leave, or you adjust and adapt and do like the new guys do.
0: He hired an offensive coordinator that hasn't been good in 15 years. That's never really been good. And he's been horrible. I don't know if he's done it the last 5 years, maybe. But, I mean, he's got an average quarterback. Unless he's got a good quarterback, he's never really won.
1: Mm-hmm.
0: And it just – I think they'll have a winning record, barely. But that's not – LSU was a lot stronger physically and –
1: a lot of them schools in the ACC have gotten better. I mean, Miami's still rolling. Florida State's okay. Virginia was good last year. No telling what they're going to bring back.
0: So it's, I don't know. It's hard to say. And
1: I mean, North Carolina, Belichick won one.
0: Well, I just, okay. My buddy texted me, says Easton Rawl is good, but he's not the best in the nation. All right. Said Southside played a man-to-man with no help over the top the entire game. He said he didn't. I don't know. Okay. Then he just says Reggie Dupard lives in Duncanville. Reggie Dupard played for John Curtis, so I guess he's listening. What I was talking about. So let's do some sponsors. Buck and John is an eclectic Italian restaurant with a Cajun flair. Go try some of Chef Tony Savoy's outstanding food, his Cajun flair menu, his daily lunch specials, his soups. You can get some of the soups to go. Inside the restaurant is the filling station for happy hour drinks, hors d'oeuvres. Next door is the glass room rented out for a wedding reception, a banquet, political function, couple shower, baby shower, birthday party, and they'll cater the food. Open from Wednesday through Saturday. Nightly entertainment right now. But, I mean, it's open for, you know, they may start in the middle of the week, but right now it's on Friday nights. And then don't forget the Zydeco breakfast on Saturday mornings from 8:30 to 11:30. And you can give them a call at 337-442-6630 to go orders, reservations, anything like that. And they're located 100 Bayard Street in the old Domang Motors building in downtown Brobridge. And that is Buck and Johnny's Ritech Screen Printing. My man, Mr. Ryan Landry, he makes all the T-shirts for the Big Dave Banquet. 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Heavyweight, you know. You ever notice some of those T-shirts, Coach, they're like, tissue paper.
1: Yeah, they start getting real thin. They start getting that piling on them.
0: I don't know why they...

0: people would, I mean, that's not even a word. 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But he can get out more product that way. Let's see, Poche's. We had Mr. Floyd Poche at the top of the hour. 64 years of barbecue dinners on Sundays where you get a half a chicken, not a quarter of a chicken. Barbecued pork steak, barbecue sausage, crawfish etouffee, fried catfish, fried shrimp. 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Next door is the country club. You can rent it off a wedding reception, or a banquet. I'll tell you now, he's got all those, all kind of fresh sausage, man. Is that, and I learned about that sausage from Big Dave.
1: Chorizo, man. You smother that with some onions by itself?
0: It's pepper now.
1: Mike, you talking to me.
0: But it's good.
1: I've been eating chorizo since
0: I was I know, but people don't know. Right there. Man, you put that in a gumbo, Lord have mercy. You just get, you know, some people, you know, they worry about that. If you season your chicken and you just put the right sausages in it, you don't need to put nothing else to me, you know. The sausage will pretty much flavor the gumbo. But, yeah, that chorizo sausage he's got over there. But the country club next door, you can rent it off a wedding reception, or a banquet. We have our big day banquet there every year and in February. I want to thank him for that. And the kitchen has been moved over there. But they have a new kitchen over there is what it is. And they have also have a kitchen at the restaurant. Used to cook everything in the restaurant, move it over there. But he built a separate kitchen. And it's just top-notch. Coach Scotty had his birthday party over there. And, hey, that's it. That's Poche's. Tranquil Pathways Acupuncture. Go see my friend, Ms. Donna Green. I tried to get her on, but she was busy today. Or she couldn't today. And she sees acupuncture patients on Tuesdays, Thursdays, Fridays. Reflexology patients also on those days. But it's got to be the first or last appointment. You can give her a call at 412-0868. That's 337-412-0868. 1018 Harding Street in the Allsen in Lafayette. Acupuncture can treat almost any type of chronic situation, like I say, from pain to hair loss, carpal tunnel syndrome. If you and your husband, you know, husband and wife are trying to conceive a child, acupuncture could help. Acid reflux, blood pressure, back spasms. I could go on and on as a list of about 50, but Tranquil Pathways Acupuncture, 412-0868 is the number. And we will be back. Oh, let me see. What the hell happened here? Oh, that's what happened. I got to bring it back up. We'll be back with some more big time sports talk as we take a short break. I gotta bring up my page.

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0: Get on the lame train. Them cats. I learned that. The Quad City DJs. I'm going to, I don't know. We'll see. Fellas, you,
1: I thought you would have went with the OJ's Love Train, man.
0: Man, I forgot about that one.
1: Oh.
0: Hold on.
1: As much as you blew out.
0: No, I also like, they beat Ole Miss. I might have to play Gap Band.
1: Drop the bomb.
0: Party train.
1: It's going to be a whole lot of train. The lane train is steaming, bro. You're rolling.
0: All right. Oh, now all of a sudden they calling. So let's see.
1: They're waking up.
0: 103.3 to go. Welcome to Big Time Sports Talk.
2: Chinese Bandit.
0: The Big Ragusky.
2: What's up, Bun?
0: What's going on, man?
2: How about them tigers?
0: I bought them. They said, a little bird told me he didn't enjoy the coach show Thursday night.
2: Well, let's say something positive. Let's move on.
0: Okay. Okay.
1: You see, you don't want to talk about that.
0: You don't want to talk about it.
2: Let's move on. Yeah, we say positive.
0: I mean, let me say this. If you somebody that just likes college football, you know, no dog in a hunt. Are you some opposing teams? Our boy Lane Kiffin can be kind of abrasive sometimes, you know? It's like he can't help himself. Now, he did it walking away. It's like it came to him like, I got to say it. When Holly Rowe in it. Now, people would tell. Let me just say this. When you're in the stadium now, I used to not be able to get a text or nothing. They must have did something. Because all of us,
2: he fixed a problem.
0: Well, I mean, I had no problem at all, you know.
2: AT&T fixed a problem.
0: Did
2: a good job. That's one positive.
0: Yeah, that's another positive thing. But people were getting text messages saying that, man, you're what Lane Kiffin told Holly Rowe. He said, just think if we had pro players, you know.
2: Yeah, I caught that. You ready to talk about the game?
0: Talk. Go ahead.
2: All right. Well, you know, it's a long weekend. We had a lot of distractions. The SEC and Stinky Stinky. Yeah.
0: Greg Sankey.
2: Stinky, whatever.
1: He's not a fan.
0: Just don't say no bad words.
2: No, I'm not saying no bad words.
0: Okay, go ahead.
2: I mean, we had a lot of distractions, and I thought overall, you know, you had to say that with all the stuff going on, we did a great job, and by far the most complete game I've seen us play in a long, long time. And considering the first game of the year, the distractions, and we put a quality opponent, I think it was a heck of a game, man. And I had no doubts the Kip was going to put a good product on the field. I thought it would score. I was a little concerned about defense. They had trouble stopping some of the quarterback in the past. But I think overall, defense is better, we're quicker, and we're faster. And we just came ready to play. I think we agile, we mobile, and we hostile, baby.
0: Now, let me say this. As I try to

0: very, very much so we knew what was going on. Our defense was ready for whatever they ran. And we were real fast, man. We got athletes. We can run.
1: Now, do you think? I think it's kind of a combination. I'm not saying LSU's bad, but Clemson just didn't quite look like what they used to be. You know, I mean.
0: Well, no, and that being said, we overcame an early mistake and jumped on them and put them away early. And we weren't playing no pitchers like the rest of them guys. And you didn't have to cheat to win the game like Michigan, so I called it a big win.
1: So you thought?
0: Homeway robbery.
1: Yeah, I just played a clip where Whittingham said that there was a second left in the game.
0: Of course, yeah. Was that SEC refs? Did they employ SEC refs for the game or what?
1: I don't know, but let me just say this about Kiffin. Okay, all that stuff, and that's me talking, and you can chime in after. I've been saying that. I just got that feeling. Okay, so the judge made the ruling. You know, I mean, the same thing happened with Trinidad Chambliss, local judge. Yeah. And now you got judges all over.
0: His third cousin.
1: Hold on. Who? What?
0: But you mean his third cousin.
1: Okay. All right, be nice. So, you see, you made me lose.
2: You made him lose his train of thought.
1: Look, I'm getting old and I'm tired. I got back at 2:30, hit the sack at 3. I mean, all that rain and heat and got to unload your truck. I had to take another shower, and then I woke up, took another one to wake up and go to church at 8. I'm on fumes right now.
0: I'm sure I'll let you talk.
1: So,
0: You're talking about Lane Kiffin and how good he's going to be and all that good stuff.
1: But is... Oh, yeah. Okay, I got it now.
0: There you go.
1: So did... just be quiet. It's just one of those days. So he's very outspoken, okay? Mm-hmm. And I just think... So everybody's pretty much... I mean... Sankey talked about he didn't know what the five for five rule was, even.
0: He didn't know the rule.
1: I mean, How can you be the commissioner of the Southeastern Conference running and you don't know that? That's the major thing that's going on in college football right now. What, he just sits in his office and plays solitaire or something on a computer? I mean, I don't know.
0: He's playing the big dog and he's enjoying a good life.
1: I know he makes like what? Over $400,000 a year, I believe, or maybe
0: too
1: more.
0: Much. He's overpaid.
1: But
0: overpaid clown.
1: Okay. God. So but so I don't know. I don't think local judges, of course, they're gonna rule in favor, but they should have, like I said, they should have put guidelines and everything. And, you know, they might not get them in court, okay? But this is what I'm scared of, that when it comes down, it's happened before. The Patrick Peterson interception, you know, against Alabama. All those bad calls, the miss blocking the back on the Julio Jones touchdown. Just every now and then, you know, big.
0: The grand theft in Auburn, don't forget that.
1: Yeah, bug-eyed Ritter, you know.
0: Well, yeah, right.
1: The referee. I'm just scared that we... LSU is not going to get, you know, questionable. Like a buddy of mine said, you know, 4th and 10, you catch a pass in the back of the end zone and, you know, it looks like you got the feet in bounds and they say, oh, no, it's not a catch. You know, just something there that could happen. And also, LSU loves to play night games.
0: Yep.
1: I mean, they might try to get back at LSU by making them play at 11 o'clock in the morning and, you know, all, no more, like, not give them night games anymore.
0: Yeah.
1: So I don't know.
0: I can't get this year because all the games are set for TV.
1: Right, yeah. They have the window and everything, of course.
0: It's all set up, yeah. The chances of them dipping us and making us play 11 o'clock is slim and none. And that's where the big win makes us even more of a solvable product.
1: I believe the Mississippi State game will be at 11.

0: Yeah, it could be early game.
1: Yeah, I saw that, but I don't know.
2: It's
1: 11
0: or 12. Yeah, it'd be 11 or 12 o'clock.
1: Well, that's all right. I'll be cooking breakfast, I guess.
0: There you go. You can find some eggs. There you go. Go ahead.
1: No, you go. You go.
0: Okay. All right. Let me say this. I think Kiffin fell into a gold mine. I think he's obviously an offensive genius. We have skilled, talented lawyer here in Louisiana. He's shown the propensity to recruit quarterbacks. Now we get some big linemen, so I think he's falling into a gold mine. I think he's a perfect fit for LSU. And I think he's matured. He's 51 years old. I have a change for him. He says as much. I think he's just a changed man.
1: Paul Feinbaum called him a child.
0: Feinbaum will look in the mirror. Bud Boehm. His name's not Feinbaum, it's Bud Boehm.
1: Boudreaux's butt piece, but
0: butt piece, butt bone.
1: I don't know. It's crazy.
0: That guy's a mouthpiece for the
1: golf. No. I think the ABC crew that comes do the game, you know, and the game day crew. I think Coach Saban coming in, you know. Look, I'm not down. Look, I'll be the first one that used to rip him, you know, when he was at Alabama. But now that he's not at Alabama and he's, you know, he's talking good about LSU and he's, you know, he won a national title for LSU. So
0: there you go. He's pushed in the right direction and did his right.
1: Yeah. So he's, yeah. So,
0: but don't forget now, he's selling cars now. He's in the car business. You don't want to make nobody mad. He's selling cars. He owns a bunch of car dealerships. So you don't want to make nobody mad now.
1: Well, you
0: everybody's
1: know,
0: a potential customer.
1: And don't tell me I'm cynical. I think I know why he got in the car. He's been in the car business. When all those kids were driving automobiles, when it got to be a level playing field, he got out of it, you know.
0: Why he got out. Everybody's got a rec club nowadays, so.
1: But they were bringing them food on the set, I heard, and all kind of stuff, man.
0: Well, we got great coverage, and games were very good, and thought ABC was very complimentary toward us. The Hershey guys, they were really, really high on Sam Levitt. They talked really, really good about him, talked about the good player he was, how tough he was, and how he worked hard, no nine yards. I mean, they showed his diet. With this guy, he's the bionic man. I mean, what he eats and drinks is unreal.
1: Who's that?
0: Sam Levitt. I mean, his diet is unreal.
1: I didn't know
0: he does
1: that.
0: All kinds of stuff and drinks seawater and all kinds of stuff.
1: Seawater?
0: He's got a heck of a diet, man.
1: Seawater?
0: Yeah, some kind of seawater concoction, yeah.
1: Well, I don't know. They got some people, they go swim in the ocean in the Gulf and they get that. What was that flesh-eating bacteria stuff? You better watch what he drinks.
0: Yeah, exactly. Yeah.
1: But he looked 100% to me.
0: Well, at the scrimmage, he played well, and my reports were that his foot was good. So I felt good about him going in. He's the kind of guy, he's a take-charge guy. He has the ability to run the ball. He's actually a tough guy, and he's not afraid to run the ball.
1: Oh, no.
0: I mean, you ever had a job? You got to have a mobile quarterback nowadays. If you don't have a mobile quarterback, you ain't hitting no crap. Got to be able to run. Because defenses nowadays, your better defenses are all passed. They can run.
1: No, I thought, but he's tough now. Let me see if I got this. I get a text message from a guy. Now, of course, he wants a ticket to a certain game, and I'm like, I just wonder, you know, and then I'm starting to find out maybe he don't like LSU. You better hope your quarterback gets better at throwing to a covered receiver. That's what I get. I'm like, I thought Levitt looked good now.
0: Right. Yeah, let's get better. We don't want to score 51 points. Okay. Next question.
1: All right. Next question. I thought Dylan Jones looked really good.
0: Yeah. He's a tough guy.
1: I mean, he will run over you. He's SEC type back.
0: Tough guys will get you 4 yards.

0: Now,
1: that's the kind of guy you want running the ball.
0: Now, do you think Hall, what's the deal with Hall and Berry, you think?
1: He's got to be out. He's running 13.
0: Yeah. And, I mean, Caden Durham was the starter. I just wondered if that foot still 14. Bothering him. I don't know. But that guy was.
1: He's running 14. But the scrimmage, they practice. Hall and Berry's 13, and Caden Berry's 14. Just the way it is, brother.
0: And there's nothing. And let me say this: there's nothing set in stone for the rest of the season either.
1: Oh no, no. I mean,
0: that's a week by week deal. Yeah.
1: Sure.
0: I mean,
1: Hall and Berry's a talent.
0: Because let me say this: people are talking about Dominic McKinley. Okay, I kept hearing like, "Oh, the light better come on for him. If the light don't come on, he's gonna be, you know, be left behind and all of that." And you know, I pull for all the local kids from Acadiana and everything.
1: Well, sure, you want to be good.
0: And he's a big boy. He won our lineman award at our Big Dave banquet, and I got a picture of Derek LeBlanc, you know, Dave's stepson. And, of course, he's coaching defensive line coach for the Jacksonville Jaguars now. And Derek's 300 pounds. Now, maybe Dom is trimmer, but he's tall, man. He's a big boy. And he started yesterday, last night. And and like maybe the light came on, you know, and he didn't hang his head, and that's the thing maybe he's learning about Kiffin, that you know, you might not be starting now, but once you start producing, he doesn't keep you in a doghouse, you know.
1: Right.
0: But he started, and he looked really good. But
1: Gerald's and Brown and other freshmen guys played well too. They showed up as men, and they bowled up and played real well.
0: Of course, Levitt.
1: On the edges, we got some great athletes, man.
0: But Levitt ran the ball well. 100. Go ahead.
1: He saw Ross intercept that pass. He intercepted the ball.
0: That dude. I'm telling you now, SEC played a week.
1: Cut across the whole field. Now I ran the whole other team.
0: He's 250 pounds.
1: 6'3", 255 pounds, to be exact.
0: And he looked like a free safety out there. You know?
1: He's a big boy and he can run.
0: My God. I'm like, dude,
1: he came once out the field, across the whole field. I ran the whole team. He ran in for a touchdown. The man's 6'3", 255 pounds. He ain't no 150 pound stat back. So there you go.
0: So Levitt led the team in rushing with 119 yards and two touchdowns. Dylan Jones, 113 yards and two touchdowns. Stacy Gage is the one I was talking about. You know, he was 13. He got eight carries. Harlan Berry got four, and then Caden Durham had three.
1: Gage last night was a backup. He came in as a second team running back.
0: Right.
1: When Jones went out, he came in. Another guy that I think deserves a shout out is a Corbettur, 97, the defensive end. Kid from Gonzales.
0: Oh, the kid from Denham Springs?
1: He's from Gonzales, Santa Monica area. He plays.
0: Yeah, but I mean the high school he played for.
1: I think he played for Santa Monica.
0: Or
1: Gonzales. Yeah.
0: Oh, maybe I'm wrong.
1: Yeah.
0: I'll check. Hold on.
1: Yeah, I thought he played his butt off. He's a third-year guy that redshirted and paid his dues, and he stepped up and he played extremely well.
0: We lost Gabe Relliford, and he needed to step up.
1: He had a chance to step up, and he took it to the next level. He played at the level he needs to play.
0: Okay, let me.
1: I see that with kids that pay the dues.
0: What's his number?
1: 97.
0: Yeah, that's what I've been looking for a while. Thank you. Yeah. No problem. Let me
1: see. Anything
0: else you need,
1: though?
0: No, I'm
1: here.
0: What?
2: You talking to somebody?
0: Oh, I'm sorry. You gotta go, Rag.
1: Yeah, my girlfriend show up. I gotta go.
0: Man, get out of here! I heard your wife back there. Be nice, man.
1: Go Tigers.
0: All right. Later, coach.
1: Later.
0: Bye. He's right. Santa Monica High School. I was wrong. Let me hang up on that cat. He's to the bone, bro. 269-1077 if you want to give us a call.

0: Let's see here. As no, that's the wrong thing. This is what Lane Kiffin had to say after the game. Hold on, is this working? Huh. There we go.
1: All right, so good to get to 1-0. You know, I think that was a really good job by our players, you know, with all the questions about how would they be, you know, with what most people think are distractions, and they did a great job. I mean, you think about, you come out, quality ACC team, and screw up the first series and give them the ball and give 3 points, and you go on a 51-0 run after that. It's a lot of players focused. It's a lot of players doing a really good job. And, you know, stat I always look at, first downs, because you got to do a lot of things right besides just explosive plays, and 38 first downs in a game is a lot of people doing things right. I mean, there's only ever been 35 is the most in the history of the school. So impressive first night by guys.
0: Damn.
1: Sam Levitt started a little slow and then played really well, which is he's done all camp, so that was good to see. But a lot of credit to our players, assistant coaches, really good game plans. Blake, obviously, on defense, you know, I think before we went to deep backups there, I think we'd only given up 3 first downs through 3 quarters. So, and total 1-13 on third down. So, really good job there. Pleased with our players to get to 1-0. We're going to have to continue to improve, work on things. But I said it in the last interview, I'm happy for our fans. I'm happy for our university, our leadership that, you know, a lot of things said about a lot of people this week and how this game may go, and happy for all of them. Questions?
0: All right. So that was what Lane had to say. Man, 38 first downs, that's the most ever? Wow. All right, let's go to phone lines. 103.3 to go. Welcome to Big Time Sports Talk.
2: Hey, good morning, gentlemen. How are y'all?
0: What's up, T?
3: Good morning.
2: Not a whole lot, man. Well, a lot. Kind of went to bed a little too late because I listened to the post show.
0: Hold on. You didn't listen to Charlie Hanegraaff the whole 2 hours.
2: Oh, yeah.
0: That's 3:30, dude.
2: I do that every game.
0: Yeah, I know that, but
2: every game.
0: I was tired. I went to bed. I went to bed at 3. I couldn't hang no more. But of course, you didn't go to Baton Rouge either.
2: No, exactly. And I was right there at home, so I still had to get up to go to 9 o'clock mass. So
0: well, I got up to go to 8 o'clock mass.
2: Yeah, I don't know how you did it.
0: Well, I did it.
2: Of course, you didn't drink the cold pops I drank either. You know?
0: No, you're right. I didn't. I actually, you'd be amazed. I didn't have one. Well, I drank water. Coke and Sprite, that's all I drank yesterday.
2: Really? No, man. First about Sankey, you can't blame him for nothing because it's not him running the show. You know, Raghu said that Saban's selling cars and all that. Saban's still, he has an office at the SEC's office in Alabama and at his house. So he's running the whole thing.
0: You think Saban's running the SEC?
2: Oh yeah. I really do.
0: I don't know about that.
2: That's why he goes on TV to make a front like he's not involved in nothing, you know? That's my thought.
0: I don't know.
2: But, yeah, enough about them. Man, I haven't seen a defense.
0: Man, let me just say this. After I saw that defense when Jaden Daniels won the Heisman Trophy that year, that defense, can you imagine? Now, look, I'm not getting into the number 5 BS, okay? But that year, right, that offense with the defense LSU's got, what I saw last night, that's a national title. National title.
2: Yeah.
0: Another
2: one. Oh, yeah. Easily. I agree 100% with that. But it looks like we're going to have another quarterback that's going to, you know, get 100 yards just like a running back, you know. So it is what it is. But they played fast on defense, man. It looked like

0: You know, the last couple of years,
1: they flouted a bowl.
0: They've had so many busted plays, man. Busted plays. Like, nobody knew where they were supposed to be, you know? Mm-hmm. But this, and the defensive line, whoo, they made them linebackers look good last night.
1: The defensive end, Jordan Ross, looked good. Yeah. Oh, I just keep wondering. Oh, yeah. Just think if Gabriel, if it wouldn't have gotten hurt. But.
0: I know. Oh, by the way, I wanted to say from the beginning, that's the best intro you've ever played on your show since I've been listening, my boy.
1: Well, I heard that. My man right here. Coach Bonhomme. Coach Bonhomme, my man right here, just gave me Love Train, too. So I got Love Train. I got, what's that one? Quad City DJs.
2: Come on, ride the train.
1: Come on, ride the train.
2: Oh, yeah.
1: I got Party Train. I'm sure they got another one out there. But, so I got a lot of train songs.
0: I was still at my mother's house, and she saw me smiling. I'm listening to you, you know. And
1: my goddaughter even texted me and liked the song.
0: She said, "What you laughing at?"
1: They went to the game last night, and so they just getting back. They didn't drive all the way back. Said, "Ha ha, best song selection." That's what I got.
2: Everybody liked the song, Mike.
1: Yeah. All right, I did.
0: Hey,
1: I can't take the credit. Serious. Somebody else told me about that song, but that's all right.
0: They both complimented each other, the offense and the defense. So I'm looking forward to Ole Miss. I better not look
1: past. Hey, you got to worry about La Tech first.
0: Yeah. You heard me. I said, well, no, we got to worry about them. You know, I mean, I don't think Clemson's very good, to be honest with you.
1: Well, I think they may go like what? 6-6, 7-5?
0: Maybe.
1: But he did bring 12 in from the portal, but for the most part, he's refused to grasp, like Coach said here, the modern game. How you said that? The modern game and just...
2: You got to adjust to the way it's being played now, you know? I mean, transfer portal is what everybody's doing, and if you don't want to do it, you still want to be that way of building your players like it used to be, you're going to have that gap.
0: Well, I guess after 19 years at the same school, you know, I guess he won 2 championships. I guess he's too stubborn to change now, you know.
1: I thought Napier did the same thing, you know, when he went to Florida. That might be, you know, sooner or later you got to adapt. Well, all right, T.
0: Yeah. Okay, man. Thank y'all. Hey, y'all have a good Sunday.
1: All right.
2: You do the same.
1: I got 3 on hold.
2: 103.3
1: to go. Welcome to Big Time Sports Talk.
3: What's up, guys? Good morning.
1: What's up, Duty?
3: Everybody won. Everybody's happy today. Everybody won. Tigers won. Cajuns won. Everybody won. It's a good Sunday morning to start the football season.
1: So talk to me. Where Lunch got his NIL? Is it with Old Time?
3: Not that I know of.
1: I don't know. Yeah, somebody told me.
3: Lunchables. You got a Lunchable contract, man. Lunchables.
1: Lunchables? With a name like Lunch. But you know, Duty, when we did his game, I believe they played St. Martinville, and we call him Dwayne Winfield. I didn't know he had a nickname named Lunch back then. And then when he showed up at UL after a year, it was Lunch. And now he's listed on the roster and everything. It's like, it's not Irvin Johnson, it's Magic Johnson, it's not Dwayne Winfield, it's Lunch Winfield. But he's a good quarterback.
3: Because of the fact that they put his name like that on the roster, I really thought that was his name. And I'm like, I wonder why they named him Lunch. And then I realized, I'm like, oh, it's a nickname. His real name is, I think it's either Dwayne or Dwanye, or I think it's either Dwayne or Dwanye. I forgot which one, but I'm like, why did they name the kid Lunch? And then I realized, oh, it's his nickname. And then they kind of capitalized off of it because of the fact that, you know, I mean, it's a very unique nickname. So, yeah, he's got a little thing with Lunchables. But, no, he played well last night, man. It was a 31-point win. Cajuns did what they were supposed to do against an FCS team. I think it was 28-0 at half. So I felt really good after that. But now they got to go to USC. They're going to take that

0: big paycheck to the Coliseum next week. I was like, hey,
1: guess what, though? Hold on, Duty. They may have played against more fans.
2: I was about to see.
1: Last night, then they will play at USC based on San Jose State, dude. They may have packed Clark Field. I mean, they'd have no fan support based on what I saw. You know, when did they play? Friday?
0: Last week?
1: Last week. Friday. And they said, this is the crowd at kickoff. And I'm like, my God. I mean.
0: Yeah, man. It's a shame, you know, and I know there's a lot to do in L.A., but you got a top 15 team, you know, Southern Cal. I mean, I remember back in the day when they had Reggie Bush and Matt Leinart and stuff, you know, Snoop would be on the sidelines, all the celebrities would follow, and that was, you know, Pete Carroll did a really good job embracing that, but I kind of see the opposite now, man. It's kind of like, you know, Miami kind of had that struggle with good attendance, too, for a long time, and you know, you look at the crowd at the Coliseum, you would think you'd had over 70 to 80,000. It was like 30,000 people at the game. I'm like, man, with all the people in Los Angeles, you would think they'd have people show up to their games. But, man, I guess not, which actually kind of works in the Cajuns' favor because maybe they won't have to deal with such a hardcore home field advantage, you know?
1: You know I'm proud of, Duty? Brent Gard, man. I told people.
0: Hey.
1: I told people when that cat committed to the Cajuns, I said, that's a steal right there. That's a
0: We're
1: steal.
0: And I
1: said, oh, he's going to play as a freshman. I didn't say he was going to start. I just said, man, you think he can get playing time as a freshman? Dude, he was starting second game of the year. And now he's preseason all-conference.
0: Man, I'm going to tell you, we're lucky to have him this year. He could have easily gone in the portal and gotten scooped up by a P4.
1: I think he's loyal. I think he's a loyal kid, though. Now, like Coach right here, Coach Bonhomme right here said,
2: What's going on, Duty?
0: Always a pleasure, man.
1: You can never, in this day and age, you don't really know what can happen. But I know he's a law kid. Now, if they come with a boatload of money to him, you know what I mean?
2: Being close to home, to his family, is still something that I know is important to him. But again, if a Power Five throws a big amount of money.
1: But for the most part, I think he's a loyal kid, you know.
0: Yeah, no doubt about it. And I'm going to tell you, man, we're happy to have him. I mean, he's such an athlete, man. I mean, he's returning kicks now on top of playing cornerback. He got an interception last night. I think he's going to get a few pick sixes before it's all said and done. I mean, he's just that good of a corner and that good of a cover.
1: Dude, he was playing free safety in high school. They turned him into a corner, okay? That shows you how good he is. I mean, when you play a defending state championship team and get 23 tackles in a game,
0: Yeah, no doubt about it, man. Nah, Cajuns did what they were supposed to do. Look, USC next week, all I ask is they're probably going to pay us over $1 million to go. Go enjoy the trip. Play loose. Play with nothing to lose. Even if we lose by three or four scores, like at least play with some effort. You know, and don't get hurt. Come back, don't get hurt. The next two games against UAB and Charlotte, both are winnable games. I just want to go in, take my paycheck, and just play hard. That's all I can ask, you know. As far as LSU, I'm going to tell you, man, look, what you saw last night is a tale of two different type of programs and the directions they're going. You got one with LSU, right? LSU's been the center of college sports in the last week. They're going all in with their NIL, all in. All in. You know, they put a lot of money in the program. You got Lane Kiffin that is an offensive genius, and he's embraced this culture now with NIL. And you got a team last night with the team that LSU has on their roster. They played with their full potential, and you saw when a team is clicking that they're untouchable. But then on the other hand, you got a Clemson team that's a former shell of themselves that, like your previous caller said, they don't want to adapt. They don't want to adapt to the new NIL game. And as much as some of us may not like it, if you want to win with the money that's being invested in a program like Clemson, you got to adapt. And I'll be honest with you guys, I think we saw the beginning of the end for Dabo Swinney last night. It was clearly exposed. And I also think this LSU team, barring health and injuries, I said before the season they're at least a 9 or a 10-win team. If they can click against good competition, because I think Clemson's a .500 team. I don't think they're that good. But But I do think LSU against better competition.

0: position, can pull some big wins. I think they can be a playoff team. I really do. I'm not going to say national championship yet because the first-year coach. I think they're an easy playoff team if they can stay healthy. But I'm going to tell you, man, I think this is the end for Dabo Swinney, guys. I just don't know.
1: I said that earlier.
2: How the mighty have fallen. I mean, I just keep thinking about how he beat the crap out of Alabama.
1: But he's been there 19 years.
2: And yeah, I know.
1: Eventually, it becomes stale, and he doesn't want to adjust.
2: Mm-hmm.
1: Only thing that's inevitable is change. Everything changes.
0: Well, it was a perfect storm last night. If you want to be stubborn and don't adapt, and you go to an environment like Tiger Stadium and play to a team that's going all in on adapting, what did you expect was going to happen? You think the Clemson was going to go in there and give LSU a scare? No, LSU capitalized on that and dominated that game last night from start to finish. I mean, that was a whipping last night. That was a blowout. And I think LSU, I think that's kind of what everybody's been wanting. You know, I think the big thing about LSU over the last decade outside of 2019 is the big question mark was always, well, how come they never utilize their talent? They utilized their talent last night. And I think we're going to see a lot. You know, I know they got Louisiana Tech next week. I think we're going to have a lot of questions answered in 2 weeks when they go to Oxford. But, man, if they stay healthy, that team can they can be very dangerous.
2: Yeah, I've been nice so far. I haven't said anything bad about Brian Kelly today.
0: Oh, no, you're spoiled, Mike. Remember, you're spoiled.
1: You shouldn't bring him up, man. Let that man do what he's doing.
0: Somebody posted a video last night. I think it was around halftime of the LSU game. I think LSU was up, what, 31-3 or something like that.
2: I saw it. You see, I saw it, so that's what it was? It was the spoiled video? All right, I didn't listen to it.
0: You're spoiled. I said, I kind of chuckled at it. I'm like, you know, because you look at the circumstances, you know, LSU struggled to beat a struggling Florida team, and they didn't play the best game, and Brian Kelly's going, oh, you're spoiled. And I'm like, no, you underachieved. I mean, let's just call it what it is. But yeah, man, everybody's happy today. Everybody's happy. So everybody won. By the way, Mike, next weekend, dude, we got the Jerry Bowl at STM. We got Jesuit in STM next Friday night.
2: Talking about that. Okay, you got to say it.
0: On my Orem Dei Gloriam, baby. My Blue Jays are coming to town. I saw one of the STM coaches last night, and we were chatting about it. I said, man, I always enjoy a good STM Jesuit matchup because of the personal connection, but also.
2: Should be a good game.
0: It's always a good game. Where are y'all going to be this weekend, guys?
2: It's going to be Thursday. We're doing St. Martinville and Brobridge.
0: That'll be a fun matchup.
2: Yeah. Well, people must have woke up late. Because I got 3 on hold right now. So.
1: I told you everybody was up late because of the LSU game.
2: Okay, you're right.
0: I don't want to keep you on.
2: I've been up since 7, man. All right, later, dude.
0: Same. Later, guys.
2: Love you, man.
1: All right, dude.
2: Bye.
0: Bye, guys.
2: Tell Ali hi and Kayla. Bye. 103.3 to go. Welcome to Big Time Sports Talk.
3: Hello. Yeah. Hey, how does it feel to be an Alabama fan?
2: I don't know.
3: Well, that's what y'all are. I mean, that's what LSU fan is now.
2: What you mean?
3: You're Alabama fan. I mean, you can't lose. How does it feel to have all the cards? I mean, this is it. This is what y'all. I mean, you ain't gonna get no better than this. I'm just wondering. You know, I mean, I'll be honest with y'all. I watched that game last night, and there was just some players I really like that LSU has. They've got some great players. But I can tell you, I didn't give a damn for that kind of football. Because if that's what turns you on, they showed that highlight this morning. Then they showed the highlight from the Citadel and whoever they were playing, VMI or whoever it was. And I'd have much rather watched the Citadel and VMI play a 3-overtime football game between 2 little college football teams that are actually still college football teams than to watch a professional team beat the living crap out of a college football team, because that's what I saw. I mean, I don't know what everybody else is watching, but that's exactly what I saw. And anybody else who doesn't feel the professional football team has no chance against LSU this season. And I don't know how in the world that's any good for college football. Be honest with y'all. Y'all can get all excited about it and everything, and I don't blame

0: I mean, who's going to beat LSU? I don't know that anybody can beat LSU. I don't think anybody can. And number seven, I'm going to tell you right now, not Britt Weeks, not Whit Weeks either. The other number seven that LSU has is the best player in the country, regardless of position. He is out by far the best player in the United States of America that I'm probably going to see play college football all year long. And watch him in the first game of the season just dominate everybody. I mean, how can you lose with people like that? I mean, these guys need to be playing next Sunday. They don't need to be playing next Saturday. You there?
1: I'm here.
0: I mean, I don't know what...
2: But I mean, the professional players did not play. They didn't put them on the roster.
1: Right.
2: And Tre'Davious Green, which is the other number seven, has been there since a freshman.
0: Who are you talking about? The one that was last night?
2: Yeah, number seven, Tre'Davious Green, has been there since a freshman. He plays basketball as well.
1: Well, not anymore.
0: I don't know why he decided to be the best player in the country last night, but if that boy plays like that every night.
1: Oh, he's good.
0: There's nobody in the world. I don't know what he plays. Tight end?
2: He's tight end.
0: Okay, because this kid blocks as good as any tackle in college football. I mean, I don't know how many blocks he threw last night that were the cause of all of the huge runs that you had in that game. Then he catches the football like as great as any tight end that I've seen. I mean, I think he had one spot where he didn't make the pass, the completion from Levitt. But I mean, the guy has all the tools of everything you could possibly want in a football player, but. To me, how much fun is it to watch him when you got all that much talent on one side and not enough talent to do anything about it on the other side? Is that going to make for a fun season for y'all? Because now you're an Alabama fan. I would never want to be an Alabama fan because you know what? When the game's over, Alabama fan still has to be Alabama fan.
1: All right, Kyle.
0: You
1: got to go.
0: You see what I'm saying?
1: You got to go now.
0: Later.
1: You call me an Alabama fan. Get out of here. 103.3 to go. Welcome to Big Time Sports Talk.
3: Hey, is it me or somebody else?
1: No, it's you. You know, the problem is nobody called in the first hour, and now I got four on hold. But Coach was right.
2: Y'all just waking up.
1: Everybody was sleeping. Y'all need to wake up.
3: You know it wasn't me. I went to Mass at 10:30. Wasn't me staying up for that track.
1: I went up at 8 o'clock. No, oh, hey, be nice now. Be nice.
3: I watched it till all I could take it at halftime, and I turned it off. I knew everybody was going to band to the stands and with no time left, so I knew it didn't matter. Anyway, I ain't here to talk about that.
1: Go ahead.
3: Easton Roll is not the best wide receiver in the country. From what I saw Friday night.
1: Well, I'm just saying what the people say.
3: Well, the people can say all they want. I watched the man. I'm not saying he's terrible. He's real good. But when you're going to play man-to-man on him all night and no coverage over the top, he should have dominated all night. And he didn't. He didn't. But Jess Curtis always puts his best athlete at cornerback against their best wide receiver. So that had something to do with it, too. But if that's the best wide receiver in the country, They ain't too much behind him, obviously.
1: All right. Well, one question before we let you go. How's the book going?
3: Wife in the hospital 2 weeks ago. Daughter in the hospital today. The book.
1: I got you.
3: Notre Dame and the
1: Point. We pray. Hey, prayers are with you, brother. Go ahead. Keep talking.
3: I appreciate it. All right. Well, it's Notre Dame and the Point this Friday. So that, you know where I stand on that.
1: No, I know. Where?
3: Oh, it's in the Point. Well, Notre Dame ain't got no stadium. They got to play on the road.
1: Well, they play.
3: And Thursday night, I'm in Baton Rouge for Madison Prep in University High. I'm ready, man.
2: The Point, man. I used to coach in the Point.
3: I'm calling pool today to address the team tomorrow. Make sure they understand what's at stake Friday night.
1: All right, Jeff.
3: You know what I mean, too.
1: Oh, no, we ain't going down that road. Lord have mercy. All right, Tony going to have 3 minutes. 103.3 to go. Welcome to Big Time Sports Talk. You got about 3 minutes, Tony.
4: Okay, Mike. I'm going to start off, Mike, with

0: Friday night. I'm going to make it quick. I watched that Acadiana game on YouTube.
1: What you thought about Lightfoot?
0: I don't know where he come from, but I know he good. I don't know where they kept talking about he come from a spread, but let me tell you Franklin. Something. That guy there, and then they lost the other wide receiver, but they went to Central. And they could have put up 50. They should have put up 50 points on Central. That offense that they got, their defense got to catch up, Mike. But that Lightfoot guy, he the truth. I'm not gonna lie to you. I watched that game. I watched several games. I don't know what happened with Terlins. I thought Terlins was gonna do better than that against St. Thomas More, but evidently not. Southside, I was watching them also. Friday night. I don't know if they were losing. I don't know if they end up winning the game or what. I don't know.
1: Yeah, they came back. They won 47-35.
0: And Mike, I will say that against.
1: Hold on. Who are you talking about, Acadiana?
0: No, I'm talking about Southside.
1: They lost by 19. Brother Martin beat them, 38-19? Something like that.
0: Lord. And they beat them in Youngsville. Because they were in Youngsville, they came back.
1: Right.
0: But I'm going to say this, that this last comment I got on high school, Mike, that wide receiver they're talking about, Easton Royal, I watched him play last year against Etna Carr. And let me tell you something, Etna Carr might not have what they had last year, but last year they did have all that. And he put on a show against Etna Carr. So I don't know. I don't know what this guy talking about. This guy could play. Now, let me get to last night, Mike, and I got a few minutes, and I'm getting off the phone.
1: You actually got 1 minute.
0: Oh, Lord.
1: Go ahead.
0: Mike, they that's a world of a difference from last year to this year. And if I can make any, I know they're going to nitpick about something about that LSU game, but that talent that they got, on that, what I watch on that field and everything that goes on that's going wrong with college football, I had chills sitting on my floor watching that stadium last night. To watch that atmosphere out there in Tiger Stadium with that, and then when that game started with that team that man has amassed, man, look, I don't care what nobody say, it's going to be hard to beat that team because they quick on defense, they got the players that. And I thought they came out just passing the ball, but they hurry up and change that Weiss Jr. That's the offensive coordinator.
2: Yeah, that's Charlie Weiss.
0: Courtney quickly went. He changed. They changed right there, and he started running the ball. That's how fast. That's just how fast. They don't stick to one thing, and he got the athletes, Courtney.
1: That's Coach Bonhomme. Courtney was supposed to be here, but he thought we were interviewing Coach Delahousie this week, and we interviewed him last week, so he took a shift for his job. I got a roll, brother.
0: Mike, like I say, I would like to hear your assessment of it. It might be next week because y'all got to get off the air now. But your assessment of the game last night, because I thought were you in that stadium last night, Mike?
1: Oh, yeah, till the end. I got home at 2:30. All right.
0: Go. All right, Mike, y'all take it easy this week.
2: Yeah, we'll go.
1: All right, thank you.
0: All right, you too. Bye-bye.
1: Thank you, Tony. 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

at 3-9. Hold on. I just added. Sometimes I remember, sometimes you'd think I would remember all that stuff, but yeah, 3-9-4-1-0-2-0. I had the right number in my mind. But yeah, that's right, Tech Screen Printing. Mr. Floyd Poche came on at the top of the first hour. Today, 64 years of barbecue dinners on Sundays where you get a half a chicken, not a quarter of a chicken. 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Acupuncture can treat almost any type of chronic situation. This Thursday night, we'll be live at the Cajun Bro Bridge for the St. Martin Parish Rivalry matchup, the battle on the bayou between the St. Martinville Tigers at the Bro Bridge Tigers. Pre-game 6:45, kickoff 7 o'clock with me and my co-host, Coach Kevin Bonneau, my color commentator, and Coach Scotty Burrell, my sideline reporter. And Coach Scotty's going to be interviewing on his Sport Talk conversation with Coach Scotty Burrell, 6 o'clock Wednesday with Coach Kyle Delahousie. Bye, we out of here. See you next week with some more big-time sports talk.

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1: What you need to know.
2: The NFL ESPN just reported that Commissioner Roger Goodell has officially finalized a four-year contract extension through March of 2031. In college football overnight, the Big Ten Conference released a statement saying that a Western Michigan player made contact with a Michigan Hail Mary attempt with 1 second left on the clock. It also released internal video of the review that shows the Western Michigan player touching the ball with 1 second left on the game clock in the stadium. However, the statement and video did not address why the game clock on the TV telecast showed the time had expired before the Western Michigan player touched the ball. Number 16, Michigan completed its second Hail Mary attempt for a 13-12 victory over Western Michigan. Also last night, number 11, LSU over Clemson 51-10. Baseball right now at Cincinnati. Reds lead Milwaukee 3-0 in the bottom half of the third inning. I'm Isaac Lowenkron.
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Football is back, baby, and we're breaking it down for you on this Fox Football Sunday. 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

0: Speaking of underdogs, Rich, we opened the show talking about this Michigan, Western Michigan debacle last night. And Western Michigan was a 27.5 point underdog. The Wolverines able to escape 13-12 with a win over the Broncos in Kyle Whittingham's Michigan debut. Now, we've talked about the situation regarding the review and the time put back on the clock that allowed Michigan to execute that final Hail Mary in miraculous fashion. You saw Michigan rush the field, which I thought was kind of crazy. Rich, I don't know, maybe the moment, they got caught up in the moment, the tension of it, because it would have been a disaster by Whittingham's own admission. He was giving several quotes last night, quote, "We were flirting with disaster, and that would have been an epic loss." So maybe in a big house last night, the crowd felt compelled to just get out on the field and take a deep breath. I thought that was kind of crazy to see, first and foremost. But just the idea of Michigan struggling that mightily, and you were so correct to give Western Michigan their flowers today, and a disappointing outcome for them as far as the review and the final Hail Mary. But as far as Michigan goes this season, a lot to take away from that game. I did not expect them to be, you know, to look the way that LSU did necessarily, or Georgia or Ohio State yesterday, because we understand there's a little bit further of a learning curve here for the Wolverines. I would come away from that game being concerned about the future of this specific football team. And again, Bryce Underwood, the young quarterback, comes under the microscope.
1: Yeah. You know, there's no question that Bryce Underwood was one of the most bantied about recruits coming into college football a few years ago. I mean, I think his entrance into college football was only one-upped, I guess you would call it, by Arch Manning taking over the quarterbacking job at Texas, because that's how highly esteemed Bryce Underwood was. It came down to, you know, some famous and wealthy alumni at Michigan to help get him there. You know, the Dave Portnoy's of the world, the Tom Brady's of the world that were helping with the recruiting process to get Underwood signed at the University of Michigan. And obviously things have transpired since then. The situation with the staff under Jim Harbaugh, the situation with his replacement, and now moving into the Whittingham era, as it started unceremoniously with a near loss to Western Michigan, which is just a payday game, a tune-up game for Michigan, a paycheck game for Western Michigan, and it almost spelled disaster for the Wolverines. So where are we now today with Michigan looking at the rest of their season? Well, I hate to spin this too positively, but I will, because I think if I were a college football coach, this is exactly what you need. Okay, you didn't lose the game. At the end of the day, wins and losses matter the most. Yeah, I get it. If you're in contention for a college football playoff come the end of the season, maybe a near loss, would that result could hamper you if there is literally a debate over who needs to be team number 12 and who needs to be team number 13, just on the outside looking in to the college football season. But like, let's really, you could go undefeated from here on out. Nothing saying that you can't. You could be a one loss team, and that one loss can come to, you know, one of these Big Ten rivals that it'll ultimately look like a good loss down the stretch of the season, depending on who it is. And Michigan can still have something resembling an extremely successful season, even though you had this dubious start. The reason why I'm saying this is a good thing is because you still got the W, but it feels like a loss. It's the best of both worlds for a college football coach. Because everything you said to them leading up to this matchup against Western Michigan, hey guys, don't be sleepwalking on this team. They could get you. Hey guys, even though it's an FCS opponent, look out. These are the things we need to worry about. Hey guys, I understand that we're more talented and we have better speed and better players on our roster, but this is football. And you know how it goes. If we're careless with the football, and we're sluggish out the gates, they could jump all over.

0: us. And guess what they did? And they did it for 60 minutes of the game, and a last-minute Hail Mary bailed them out. So for the rest of the season, you could draw upon this experience and say, that's what happens when you're not ready. And so we escaped with a W, and honestly, if we're all being honest with each other, we probably shouldn't have, but we need to learn that lesson, and we need to use that tape, and we need to inspire better play around here. And if you don't, I don't know what is going to encourage a team to play better, but it's sort of the best of the worst news for Michigan here.
1: No, I was reading some of the quotes that came out of this from the Michigan post-game press conferences and the players that were made available to the media. One of the defensive ends, Dom Nichols, gave exactly the kind of quote, Rich, that you're talking about here. Quote, sick to my stomach is the way I explain my feelings about that game. That's a player that's resonating exactly the kind of messaging that a coach is going to try to get across, especially one in a situation like Kyle Whittingham, who's had great success at Utah, who comes in here after you mentioned the Jim Harbaugh fallout, the Sharon Moore fallout that's taken place over these last couple of years. And he's just got to find a way to, one, get this group of young men's attention, and two, stabilize a program that has just unreal expectations, not that far removed from winning a national championship, understanding the circumstances around that national championship. And this is the kind of thing that has to make you stand up and pay attention, a gut punch, whatever kind of cliche you want to use to kind of galvanize, to be the galvanizing force that you're talking about there.
0: Yeah, yeah. And look, it's uncomfortable. Those film sessions, you know, whenever Michigan does it, whether they convene on Sundays or oftentimes it'll be Monday, you break down the film in college football and you got to own it. You have to own all your mistakes, and there's going to be plenty to go around for Michigan heading into week two of their college football season, and you got to fix it. And so, look, like I said, do I think Michigan is the team that you saw in week one against Western Michigan? No. No, I don't. I think they're more talented than that. I think this team sleptwalked through the first quarter, maybe two quarters of this game, and they allowed a team who didn't really have a shot to believe in themselves. And again, credit where credit's due. The Western Michigan team that we saw take on UM at the Big House, they had a better plan. They knew exactly what they needed to do to execute in a game where they knew if we could just keep it close, we'll give ourselves a chance. Well, they did that and more. They even, you know, forced some turnovers. They controlled the clock. They were able to just have these lengthy drives that really played keep away, because the most dangerous part about Michigan is frankly that offense. And if you can just keep the ball away from all those playmakers, you can really set yourself up. And that's exactly what happened. So I think Michigan will rebound. I think this will turn out to be a better season than the forecasters may have you believe. And yeah, I think that was a perfect illustration of how you should feel after a game by Dom Nichols. The quote you just read, this idea that you got to eat this one. You got to feel sick for about 24, 48 hours. And then you got to bury this film and move on and learn from it. Because if you don't, it'll haunt you for the rest of the season.
1: And certainly as soon as week two, because number 10 Oklahoma is now going to the Big House in this next game. That's going to be such a critical test for them to make these kind of corrections, Rich, as far as the way that they were slow to start, because that was not the opposite case for the Sooners. John Mateer looked excellent in his first game out so far this season. Isaiah Satania continues to be one of the most electric playmakers in the country. That defense, Brent Venables is going to try and put Bryce Underwood in a blender if he can, which is again going to be an interesting part of that matchup. I wonder if there's one thing that you would like to see Michigan improve on ahead of that Oklahoma date. What would it be?
0: Well, really what it needs to be is third down defense. I mean, you got to find a way to put teams in situations where they're a little more one-dimensional on third down. The reason why Western Michigan had so much success is because they kept having these third and manageable opportunities. And when they were longer opportunities, they were still finding ways to convert. You got to be better on third down. It is, and again, this is probably distilling it to too simple.

0: and then they'll shore things up. So they got to be better on third down.
1: We've got a number of college football games today. We've already talked about Louisville and Ole Miss just a little bit, but Rich has a game that he wants to focus on in particular, and maybe some lines courtesy of Underdog that we want to talk about as well. We'll do that coming up next on this Fox Football Sunday.
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0: on this Fox Football Sunday presented by Underdog. Football is back. We're going to talk about these college games here in just a little while. 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So speaking of Underdog, we got a number of different lines here on these three college football games today. Washington State and Washington, Louisville and Ole Miss taking place here in Nashville, and then Wisconsin and Notre Dame kicking off at about the same time. Rich, we've talked a little bit about the Louisville-Ole Miss game, but from a fantasy standpoint, or rather a gambling standpoint, looking at the spreads on these games, looking at the point totals and the money lines, what do you like about the slate?
1: Yeah, I really like Louisville getting the points heading to a neutral site against Ole Miss. I think this is going to be a ball game for the Rebs. So I'm riding a two-leg college football combo tonight, and I'll take Louisville plus the 6.5 points they're getting at Ole Miss, but again, in Tennessee, so it's not really a home game for the Rebels. And then also Notre Dame. Now, I caught this yesterday, and when I caught it, it hadn't gone through the key number of 21. I grabbed Notre Dame minus 20.5. It has since moved, a lot of money coming in on Notre Dame to 21.5 against Wisconsin. I like Louisville because I'm getting nearly a touchdown, and because Jeff Brohm's teams are usually too competent offensively to get just buried by their opponents. And on the other side, I'm just trusting Notre Dame's talent advantage to show up over four quarters against Wisconsin. That could have real trouble generating offense against an unbelievably fierce Irish defense. That's one of the top units in the nation. They returned a bunch of help defensively. And so even at 21.5, I'd be happy to take the Fighting Irish. I think they're really going to show out today. Again, another neutral site game, but I'm sure it's going to be more of a bowl game atmosphere at Lambeau. So, yeah, if you want to bunch them up, go ahead. Take the 6.5 from Louisville, and then add to that the 21.5 points that Notre Dame's favored by. You could get just about four times your money, whatever you end up investing in that. But a little sprinkling on a two-leg parlay, that's what I'm looking at today.
0: That'd be a great Sunday way to get your Sunday started. As far as Louisville goes, Rich, when you've got so many changes with a roster, especially in college football, the current state of college sports right now, that can bring so much unpredictability into a key game, especially a week one game, right? When you're going to have the most amount of variance, it feels like, whether it's college or pro, but especially in college, because these guys don't get a preseason. So I wonder how you kind of factored in those variables as far as

0: was making your pick there.
1: Yeah, I mean, really, there is a lot of thought process that goes into where's the venue, first of all. So, I mean, obviously, if this game was being played in Mississippi, my opinions may have been altered depending on the point spread that we were looking at. But then also just the readiness of teams under certain coaches. There's a great unknown with Golding taking over for Lane Kiffin with Ole Miss, whereas there's consistency with Jeff Brohm. And as I mentioned, I'm a big fan of his offenses. I think he does a really, really nice job starting fast. He usually has a great game script to start games. And I think he usually has a really, really solid strategy in the first half, especially on third downs. So if you're looking at a team to get an early lead, you know, I haven't taken a look at the first half spreads, but that might even be a spot you like too. You know, maybe take, say you're convinced Ole Miss is going to find a way to beat Louisville, right? You know, there's no question in your mind that this is going to be an Ole Miss win, but you're curious to see whether they start fast against Louisville or not. You could also take Louisville on the money line in the first half, and you could even parlay that with ultimately a win for Ole Miss in the end of the game, and that could be a fun parlay where you'd boost your odds a bunch. But that's what I like about Jeff Brohm's teams, is they typically start fast.
0: It's going to be a good atmosphere, both fan bases within driving distance, obviously, in Nashville, and a cooler atmosphere for the two teams on the field today. We finally got under 100 degrees for the first time this week, Rich, so a just reasonable 95 today in Nashville at kickoff time.
1: Yeah, my gosh, that's muggy weather, man. I remember all throughout my playing career, for the most part, I was in some of the more humid areas. You know, look, Pennsylvania, not a lot of people think of it as like a really hot climate. But in the summertime, when it's 90 degrees, when I was playing at Penn State, and the humidity climbs up over 70 degrees because you're getting thunderstorms or rainstorms at the end of the summer, it's brutal, or the beginning of the fall. Same thing in New England when I was with the Patriots. It can really get cooking. And so Tennessee, Nashville, man, September games in Nashville, they can be absolutely awful. I remember one time playing a preseason game against the Tennessee Titans. I was seeing stars. I was so dehydrated from all the water I was losing on a humid day at the end of the preseason. So, yeah, it's at least the temperature's back down a little bit for these teams who are going to be facing off today.
0: It's not quite Miami, the visitor sideline, where you're just directly in the sun and they're roasting you intentionally. But they're not a lot of protection from the elements in that stadium, especially for how often they play, at least on the pro side of things, at noon at Nissan Stadium. As far as Notre Dame and Wisconsin, you mentioned your pick and your logic. Why, just with Notre Dame and season expectations, C.J. Carr is coming in here as, at least in most places that I've looked, the Heisman Trophy favorite at the start of the season. They are losing, obviously, a huge part of their identity in Jeremiah Love and Jadarian Price going to the NFL, their two-headed monster of a running back situation, with obviously Love being one of the best running backs we've seen in quite some time. As far as what you make of C.J. Carr and his ability to continue to elevate, what did you see from him last season that makes you think he's capable in ascending?
1: Well, I would say, quietly, C.J. Carr kind of had a monster of a first season as Notre Dame starter. 2,700 yards plus passing, 24 touchdown pass in every single game he appeared in, and the second best yards per attempt figure among returning Power Four starting quarterbacks. He was impressive. They also averaged over 41 points per game, which was good for second nationally, and that's the reason why Notre Dame, along with this tremendous defense they're returning, they're at the top of the mountaintop in terms of college football championship odds, right? And that matters because when, you know, you look at Wisconsin, you know, who, if they fall behind early in this game against a talent like C.J. Carr and an offense like Notre Dame has, that's going to become overwhelming extremely quickly, because how do you dig yourself out of the hole? Well, you got to throw. You got to throw the ball. So if all of a sudden it's a two-score

0: lead that Wisconsin's got to be chasing. I just don't think that Wisconsin has the power offensively from their skill position and also from their quarterback to keep up in a game like that. And I think Notre Dame will keep pouring it on. It's just the world we live in college football now. You know, at the end of games, oftentimes, especially early in the season, you don't see teams kneeling on the ball to tick off the rest of the clock. You see them trying to rush the ball in one more time or throw a touchdown pass, because we know that point disparities sometimes come up in conversation when the end of the season's here and we're discussing rankings, final rankings. So if you beat Wisconsin by, you know, 51 instead of, you know, 48 or 40, right. 40, 47 instead of 40. Yeah. I mean, like it matters. It really matters. It's a bizarre time in college football, but I could see this being a runaway train for Notre Dame and the Irish taking on Wisconsin.
1: 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And don't stop there. Hit that thumbs up icon and comment away. Let us know whose takes you like and even whose takes you don't like. 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We're going to keep talking about college football and surprising week one performances, because I have to imagine whether you were just a college football viewer or somebody with a little action on that game that Oregon was making you sweat yesterday. We'll do that here in just a second. But first, Isaac Lowenkron going to get us caught up. I'll
2: be back. Guys, he's here in the room with me. Mr. Oh, Broadcast Body Count himself.
0: Oh, no.
1: Yes.
2: No, oh, he just left. Wow.
1: Stormed out. Diva behavior.
3: He's coming to harass me.
0: It's Yeah. Can you see him through the window? Is it Steve Hartman?
3: No.
2: He's on his way. It's the first time I've ever seen Hartman walk away from an on-air light. Anyway, our top story on this Sunday, NFL Commissioner Roger Goodell has officially finalized a four-year contract extension through March of 2031. We've got one Major League Baseball game going on right now in Cincinnati as the Reds up 6-3 over the Milwaukee Brewers in the bottom of the fourth inning. Cincinnati's Elly De La Cruz just hit a two-run home run, his 23rd of the season. In college football overnight, the Big Ten released a statement saying that a Western Michigan player made contact with a Michigan Hail Mary attempt with 1 second left. It also released internal video of the review that shows the Western Michigan player touching the ball with 1 second left on the game clock in the stadium. However, the statement and video did not explain why the game clock on the TV telecast showed that time had expired before the Western Michigan player touched the ball. The Mid-American Conference, the Western Michigan Conference, released a statement accepting the Big Ten Conference's explanation. Number 16, Michigan, completed its second Hail Mary attempt for a 13-12 win. Also on Saturday night, 11th-ranked LSU blew out Clemson 51-10. Number 8, Texas A&M beat Missouri State 50-0. And guys, that brings us to one of the best parts of the start of a new college football season, the return of the Texas A&M Campus Police Department live tweeting the incidents that occur during home games at Kyle Field. Here's so just good. A small sample of last night's hijinks and shenanigans. Quote, responded to intoxicated subject, section 117. Subject was belligerent and wanted to fight the person behind him. When questioned by police, subject said to take him to jail. We did. Section 100A. Subject saw officer and began to walk into crowd. As officer approached, she threw her drink on the ground. Citation issued. Public intoxication, second level bathroom. Subject was sick and emotional. Released to sober cousin. And finally, responded to a report of intoxicated subject in section 233. Given several opportunities to call a friend, but subject said he had, quote, nothing to say, unquote. Arrested. Blood alcohol level 0.216.
0: Whoa.
2: Yeah. Back to you guys.

0: Public record, back to you.
1: Oh, my goodness. He's Rich Hornberger. I'm Buck Rising. Thank you, Isaac Lohengrin. All of those deeply relatable.
2: That gentleman was 20% alcohol. That's incredible.
1: My guy was having a night. Are you kidding me?
2: Wow. Wow.
1: Not going to feel pleasant on a number of different fronts, I'm sure, today. So beyond the scare of the BAC level, Kyle Field, a number of scares yesterday. Man, Rich, I don't know if you had a favorite game or a most surprising outcome or a player that maybe caught your attention that you had expectations for, maybe somebody even that you didn't. But I'm telling you, for as poorly played as it felt like the vast majority of this game was, from situational football to missed opportunities to quarterback play to tackling and things of that nature, the finish in Auburn-Baylor might have been my favorite moment from yesterday's college football game. This is a ridiculous, ridiculous setup for the Tigers, who just got away with it by their teeth at home against a Baylor team that had scored and was getting ready to go for the two-point conversion and about as sound a tackle as I've ever seen on a goal line pass for the two-point play, where I think the guy's a tight end, catches it, gets ready to turn up field, and just gets stuck. It can make even a not aesthetically pleasing college football game just completely electrified the atmosphere. That was awesome to see yesterday. That might have been my favorite moment of the day.
2: Yeah, I would say the biggest, and maybe I would argue my favorite moment overall, although it didn't feel like much of a game, was getting an answer to the question of how's LSU going to look? How's LSU going to look in a big game? First rattle out of the box for Lane Kiffin and this rebuilt LSU roster that has been assembled through the transfer portal and a tremendous amount of money backing up those decisions that Lane Kiffin made and all of the press that Lane Kiffin has leaned into this offseason. You know, we didn't go very far throughout the college football offseason without hearing his name mentioned. And Lane likes to keep himself in the limelight. You know, his strategy coaching reminds me sort of how Rex Ryan used to run his teams in the NFL. He made himself a storyline, and maybe in part of it was to shield his players from ever becoming a storyline. So it felt like a three-ring circus when Rex Ryan was the head coach of the New York Jets, but he was taking a lot of the bullets for the team. You know, instead of people focusing in on Mark Sanchez, who sort of felt like a little bit of a game manager at times, and it's the big lights of New York City, and you know how that press pool can really harass a starting quarterback. It was usually Rex taking all the slings and arrows, and it shielded his roster. And so I kind of feel like Lane Kiffin does the same thing to a certain extent, although I do also know for a fact that he loves the attention he gets. He likes the fact that there's some fame attached to what he does, and it only helps the program as it builds. And we got a lot of answers to questions. You know, Leavitt looks great. That offense, that rushing offense, with some holdovers from a year ago, looks great. And then most importantly, arguably the most important statistic of the night, was what they did against Clemson on third down, shutting them down. So I think that was the result I was waiting to see the most. And I don't know if it was exciting, but it definitely answered a lot of questions I had coming into week one.
1: No, but as we touched on earlier, it's just such a resounding statement, right? Because there still is some shock factor in seeing Clemson, a very proud and championship caliber program, maybe not this specific season or last season necessarily, but in recent history, just get absolutely dog walked that way. Yep. I mean, and to your point about the atmosphere that Lane creates, because obviously every coach comes from a school of thought or has a strategy or provides their own wrinkles to something that they've learned along the way. And God knows Lane Kiffin has had many, many learning experiences across his coaching career, right? He got a lot of different things to pull on, however he goes about it. And from a player's standpoint, from a locker room standpoint, Rich, there may be something to the idea, and I wonder if you have any thoughts on this, the idea of just creating so much chaos externally, if you're Lane, like you're talking about making yourself the story, as opposed to people hyper-fixating on the players and the performance and the individuals on the team and just locking in on the most famous face that you know.

0: which is Lane Kiffin, in a Vanity Fair article this year, right, talking about civil rights advocacy in Mississippi, which was just one of the funnier storylines I can remember in quite some time. But then you get to game day as a football team, and provided that you are properly prepared, properly coached. Obviously, we understand that Lane Kiffin knows how to run a high-level college football program at this point in his career. You get to game day, and everything else just seems like a breeze because at that point, you just focus on the football. You just focus on whipping the guy's ass who's lined up across from you. So I don't know if it works everywhere, and it probably doesn't work for every team or every spot that Lane's been in, but there does seem to be a bit more calculation to it than we might otherwise give him credit for.
1: Yeah, I think there actually is. And again, I think it would be a lot harder for him to do that if he naturally didn't like the attention, if he didn't like the smoke that came with a decision like that. Like if
0: he didn't like telling Holly Rowe walking off the field, just imagine if we had pro players, that kind of stuff.
1: Yeah, exactly right. like if he was an introvert by nature, this would be a really tough pill to swallow for Lane Kiffin on a weekly, monthly, annual basis to try to keep himself in the media's eye and keep him, whether for good or for bad, keep the attention squarely on him. But he's not. You know, Lane Kiffin is an extrovert by nature. So this is almost playing into that as a strength. He knows who he is. I think he embraces it. I don't think he loves all of it. I think there have been times where Lane Kiffin, and I believe admittedly so, has embarrassed himself, you know, sort of stepping in it on numerous occasions. But when you live a public life, and he has lived a very public life, there's some crosses that you need to bear as you walk that path. And he has. He's borne a lot of them. So I look at Lane Kiffin, and I think to myself, like, all right, well, is it all bad? Well, no, because, again, some of that attention grabbing can be good to take the heat off your roster. And then on top of it, in today's college football climate, if you're going to try to attract and lure, you know, some 18 to 22-year-old players to a program where they're choosing between Texas, Ole Miss, Alabama, you know, maybe some of the teams that are further north in the Big Ten, you know, Oregon or Ohio State, and you're trying to say, like, hey, come here instead. Well, what do you have to offer us? Well, not only am I going to offer you the money, every school has money, but also look at the attention my program gets. If you want your name to have as much name recognition as it possibly could have, because we know that fame at this point is a tradable, marketable asset in this country. We live in an attention economy. Well, then come to LSU. What are you thinking? You're going to go to Ohio State? You're just going to be another anonymous player on Jason Day's team. Oh, you want to go play for Dan Lanning? Good luck getting anybody to talk about an Oregon Duck nationally. You come to LSU, I'll make you a star. I'll make you a star just like me, just like your head coach, Lane Kiffin. And, you know, I mean, does the pitch sound like that? No, but all of that's assumed while you're going through the process. And I think it's a big selling point now for certain recruits.
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0: on this Fox Football Sunday. But a lot of fun hanging out with Rich Orenberger. Buddies, really appreciate you spending some time on your Sunday. I know you guys do a great job on the weekends on a normal basis here on FSR, but it's been a lot of fun for me to spend some time with you here.
1: Yeah, this has been a blast. It's a quick show, man. 2 hours. You could do that standing on your head when you have all this football to talk about. So I'm glad to be here with you, Buck.
0: Yeah, we're barely just stretching our legs, which means we've got one segment left, and that's the only place that we've had to put the NFL, given that it's the last time, at least for me, that I'll be on the air for Fox before the NFL season officially gets underway. Wednesday night, New England at Seattle. Rich, a matchup, a rematch, a Super Bowl rematch that none of us asked for, and yet the NFL will give us anyway. It does expect to be a little more competitive because I do genuinely, despite New England's, it's not even New England's chaotic offseason. It's been a chaotic offseason for Mike Vrabel off the field reasons that have been discussed ad nauseum at this point in time. I know there's been some recent developments as far as that goes that Mike's been asked about at press conferences, but nothing, I think, of consequence that would impact the actual game. Now the defending Super Bowl champions who retain a good bit of their roster from that championship team. Very rare to see the lack of attrition on a Super Bowl roster. Seattle, of course, losing the MVP and Kenneth Walker. He goes to Kansas City, but for the most part, most of those players are returning in that title defense. I am curious to see what this is going to look like since it's a game that we're going to get one way or the other. I still expect the results to largely be the same.
1: You know, I don't, and it's because of some key acquisitions for the Patriots this offseason. I think that giving a team like New England, who has added help, especially for Drake May offensively, with A.J. Brown coming over from the Philadelphia Eagles, 3.5 points, you know, it feels like a little too much respect for the reigning Super Bowl champ, especially since the most recent film you have that you can study if you're the New England Patriots is against your opening day opponent. You know, they get to go.

0: go back and look at the Super Bowl film and say, hey, this is only a couple of months ago. The roster is largely the same. What can we do better? And it even though this game's being played in Seattle, that gives you a distinct advantage to sort of fix the tape and to learn from it. Whereas a lot of times you sort of bury the tape when you play a Super Bowl and lose. You know, you sort of say, well, better luck next time. Or, you know, they had a lot of roster churn, so we can't really trust that. Not this time. You know, the Super Bowl score was more lopsided than the underlying offensive matchup. Seattle won 29-13 in that Super Bowl, but its offense, it wasn't spectacular. Sam Darnold, he went just 19 of 38 for a little over 200 yards. JSN, he was held to 4 catches on 10 targets for 27 yards. Seattle also got a defensive touchdown, another touchdown drive that began after a turnover in plus territory. So when you think about that, you sort of expunge the turnovers from New England and you look at the offensive production of Seattle, you say, man, that would have been a completely different game. Now, those things happened, but those are things absolutely that New England can clean up in this next matchup.
1: Well, and you bring up JSN, the reigning offensive player of the year, not having this kind of, you know, game-changing performance. Christian Gonzalez was, I hadn't watched that game back in a while, Rich. It was on TV recently, so I sat down and watched, you know, about two and a half, three quarters of it. Christian Gonzalez was just spectacular
0: so
1: in that game. The New England defense really did its job on the day, which is to try and limit JSN in that spot. They just left opportunities for guys like A.J. Barner, the tight end, to be able to take advantage. I think he had about four or five catches and a touchdown in that game for Seattle. But that was the thing that made that performance, I think, all the more impressive to me, Rich, from Seattle's standpoint, is they were just able, obviously they were the more equipped team, they were the better team, but they were just able to lean on that run game in moments where the passing game wasn't getting it done for them. I'd be curious to see what that looks like for them this time around.
0: Yeah, exactly. And I would say the biggest concern for New England is it remains exactly the same. Pass protection for Drake May. He was sacked 6 times in the Super Bowl. So in this season opener, we're going to need to see better protection for him. A.J. Brown's a great equalizer. Seattle's biggest Super Bowl advantage has left, and that was Kenneth Walker. So we'll see how it shakes out. But it'll be, like you said, the start nobody asked for, but it's the start to the season we get. It'll be the Super Bowl rematch.
1: No doubt. It's just funny to me to see Vrabel and AJ and Kevin Byard, all guys that I had here in Tennessee for like 6 years, all in New England trying to do it again. Rich, appreciate you hanging out. Stick around. Keep it locked on Fox Sports Radio.
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2: What you need to know. NFL Commissioner Roger Goodell has agreed to a new four-year extension that runs through the 2030 season. The league announced today Goodell's contract will expire on March 31st, 2031. At the FIBA Women's World Cup, the U.S. will take on Italy out of Group D with tip-off at 2:45 p.m. Eastern Time. In Major League Baseball, it's been back and forth between the Brewers and the Reds. Cincinnati back on top thanks to Elly De La Cruz's 2-RBI double. It's the bottom of the fifth inning. Reds lead the Brewers 8-6. Phillies on top of the Braves 2-0. It's the bottom of the third inning. Alec Bohm with an RBI double gives the Phillies a bigger lead. The Orioles are on top of the Reds at home 1-0, top of the second inning. And the Tigers lead the Guardians 2-1. It's the bottom of the first inning. Cleveland and Toronto are tied for the final wildcard spot in the American League. I'm Ansi Bolaños.
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7: 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End Zone Radio next week. We'll expand back to 4 hours. We'll get you ready with all the morning games. 10 o'clock on the West Coast, 1 o'clock on the East Coast. I haven't looked at the entire schedule, but usually we have somewhere between 8 and 10 games, especially early in the year before we get to the bye. So we're going to have everything covered for you. If you've never heard End Zone Radio, you've missed a lot. And we got Bo, we got Chris, we have Monsi. BJ and I, we will give you everything you need. We will cover every single game. We'll update you on the scores. We'll update you on the stats. BJ is going to give you picks, in time picks, during the course of the season. So we're going to have every angle covered. And BJ, as we sit here on this Sunday getting ready for the first week of the NFL season, we got college football going on today. A couple of games. By the way, the only top 25 matchup this weekend, week one, in college football is later on this afternoon. Ole Miss, number 9, is going to take on 24th-ranked Louisville. Mm-hmm. Notre Dame's taking on Wisconsin today. Washington State, how about the Apple Cup in week one? This is crazy what's happening in college football. But here you are, and I'm going to acknowledge, because I'm not going to get into a riff today. I'm just not going to. We got too many things to do.
8: Yeah,
7: you are a big fan, obviously, of the Michigan Wolverines, well documented over the years, and they escaped with a win. They got the W. I'm a Kyle Whittingham fan. Obviously, what he did at Utah all those years was remarkable. He'll have a spot in the College Football Hall of Fame someday, that is for sure. But that was an uneasy game that turned out to be a miracle finish, and all I can say is that the replay that we didn't see on TV was shown and clearly showed, apparently, that contact was made with the football with 1 second left. And so that's it. And Michigan escapes with a win. So here you are, I guess you say, survive in advance. But one thing that Kyle Whittingham certainly said after that game is we have a lot of work to do before we get ready for Oklahoma.
8: And they do. They have a ton of work to do. They couldn't run the football. I watched the whole game twice. I watched it twice. They couldn't run the football. We're not going to do one thing we're not going to do is throw this all on Bryce Underwood. We're not going to do that. He's got an offensive coordinator that came in from Utah that everybody's been raving and bragging about, and a quarterback coach that did get every squeeze of juice out of every quarterback he ever had at Utah. Let's admit that, okay? When

0: Him, Kyle, if people don't like him, this is the same man that was coming out here and kicking USC's ass year after year in the Pac-12 championship game. He's the reason why the he's the reason why their coach is kind of on the hot seat this year. It wasn't the Alamo Bowl last year. That was just the cherry on the top, sound drop from Uncle VJ's quarter. But that was just the cherry on the top from him letting Kyle Whittingham come in here back-to-back years and beating his ass. But they have a ton of work to do. Why we did not see Savion, the five-star running back, a lot last night, I have no idea. And I like Marshall. I talked to Marshall last year when I covered a USC game, face-to-face in the tunnel of the Coliseum. Really good young man, good hard-nosed football player. But he's not an RB1. He's not. He's got some jets. He's fast, but he's not an RB1. Why'd you go recruit a five-star and not throw him in the game? He didn't play the first two or three series of the game. And then the first two runs you give them are kind of just like ISO runs right up the middle behind the center. I get it. You want to see if the line is moving, but it did not look like Michigan football. Even last year, we were averaging over 250 yards on the ground a game last year. And people look at last year like it was a bad year and they won nine games. So we're not going to throw this all at Bryce. He looks like either he's not taking the coaching or just they're not coaching him up. But and he was right. We do have a lot to work on, but they got the dub. That's the important part. They got the win. Because if they'd have lost last night, the ceiling in the world would have been falling. But I'm in here with my Go Blue gear on today because I'm repping my squad. Our producer told us, yeah, you can't wear that today. Man, we won. Tell me I can't wear my Go Blue gear.
1: Well, you couldn't wear it. But my concern, and again, Kyle Whittingham, as I said, absolutely a great coach, and he proved it all those years at Utah. But doesn't mean he's necessarily the right fit. We remember what happened with Rich Rod. Lloyd Carr.
0: I hated Rich Rod.
1: By the way, Lloyd Carr's last game was beating Heisman Trophy winner Tim Tebow and Florida in that bowl game.
0: Yeah, in the Citrus Bowl.
1: His players played for him. Yep. They won a national championship. But they said, we got to change with the times. And they bring in Rich Rod with his revolutionary offense that he ran at West Virginia. And it was a disaster.
0: Disaster.
1: Completely changed the dynamic. Then they brought Brady Hoke in to try to return to Michigan football. And then they got the true Michigan guy, Jim Harbaugh. What did Jim Harbaugh do? We run the football. That's what we are. And he started getting the players, got physical again, was able to finally get over the hump, start beating Ohio State, and then brought Michigan back to prominence. And obviously, Moore was able to continue on that. He was obviously a disciple of Jim Harbaugh. They're going to continue on. So with Kyle Whittingham, I'm sure everyone in the big house is like, what are we watching here? Why are we not running the ball? Where's the domination that we're used to with Michigan football? So, look, Kyle Whittingham is a veteran coach. He's going to go back to the drawing board. It's going to be tough, obviously, because Oklahoma is not a walkover, to say the least. But they're going to have to go back to the drawing board and really have to decide, what brand of football are we going to play? Are we going to play traditional Michigan football? Do we have the pieces to change the dynamic? I could see Bryce Underwood. He was so frustrated in that game. You could see the frustration, not only in his own performance, but it just wasn't working. If your quarterback doesn't buy into the system, he's not going to be successful. And that's what I saw from Underwood. He had an incredible throw at the end to pull out the game. He was excited, but prior to that, when he thought the game had ended, you could see the frustration, like, what just happened? How did this happen? Why are we struggling so badly in this game? So it's going to be very interesting to see, escaping with the win in game one, what we're going to see in the next couple of weeks.
0: Two things, too, real quick. Play calling. You talked about his frustration. I'm sitting on the couch and watching the game last night after finishing up doing TV, and I look right at Raynell and I go, he doesn't like the play calling. Like, you can see when the play is coming in, he's covering his helmet. You can see in his face. At one point, he kind of looks at the sideline and gives a look like, and shook his head and went and called the play. He doesn't like the play calling, and neither do I. If you're going to throw the ball, guys, it's only so long in an offensive scheme that you can just throw swing passes or try to throw quick hitters. And then sooner or later, the defense, and Western Michigan, if you know your football, they have two senior corners, and they got a junior senior safety, and one of their best players on the team is one of their corners, and they leave him on an island. And he locked down one side of the field last night. We don't even have those big type of receivers either. I like the kid Buchanan, the transfer from Utah, but it felt like Whittingham wanted to get his guy the ball, his guy that came with him. Let's throw you the ball a lot. Now, I know Marsh fumbled the punt, which really ticked me off, and the defense stood up tall like Michigan defense always does over the last 20, 25 years. Well, other than when Rich Rodgers, their defense was also terrible then too. But I also saw what you saw in the frustration. But then also too, on the hire of Coach Kyle,

0: Remember when that hire was made? I was 50-50 with full of excitement, but then also everybody wanted to give Michigan credit for going outside. That is a narrative I heard in sports lately over the last year or so. There's a lot of TV and radio guys that are like, you got to change. You can't just hire within, promote from within. You got to go out. And people actually praise Michigan for having one of their first really, truly open coaching searches in the last 20 years, right? Harbaugh wasn't a coaching search, guys. He made it known he wanted to be there. They wanted him back. They didn't talk to nobody else. Harbaugh wants the job. Here's a blank check. Here's a black pen. Fill it out and let's get going. But they got praise for that. Oh, they went outside because of the fiasco with Sherrone Moore, and things need to change in-house. There was so much junk going on, and now you bring a guy in, and I'm going to be honest with you, man. I kind of agree with what you're saying about him. Maybe he's a great coach. Maybe you're just not cut for Michigan. It's like in basketball, right? You can be a great coach, but can everybody coach at Duke?
1: No.
0: Can everybody?
1: No.
0: Carolina, what do you say about our coach now? Malone, you're like, you're going to go to college, sure, but you're going to Carolina? Do you know what it means to coach at Carolina? It's different, guys. And when you coach at Michigan, it's different. Ask DeBoer what he's going through in Alabama. This ain't Washington, bro. You're at Bama. You're in Tuscaloosa. It's different. It's not just following Saban. You're following Bear Bryant. You're following all the – you're following way more than Nick Saban. So I'll be honest with you. You're pulling me on that side a little bit. I'm not, fire him, get rid of him. But, man, are you built – to coach at Michigan.
1: By the way, you know who played like Michigan last night? Bob Chesney in UCLA. 277 yards rushing, 6 touchdowns on the ground. They were running the ball down the throat of Cal. And after a slow start, UCLA blows out Cal in the fourth quarter.
0: Yeah, congrats,
1: 45-24. By the way, the game, I was doing TV last night. It was 11:30 at night. I'm getting ready to do my half-hour late-night show. The game hadn't even finished yet. They're running on with the final script.
0: Yeah.
1: Late night game out there. All right, we're going to get into a little more of the college football, but also over the course of the show today, we got to go on record, guys. We got to go on record. Now, in the past, we've exhausted everybody out there over a 2-week span of picking how many wins every single team in the NFL is going to have this season. We just can't do that. We don't have enough time. However, over the course of the show today, all of us, all 5 of us, are going to be on record on the 4 division winners in each conference, 3 wild cards in each conference, 3 top records in each conference, and the 3 worst records in each conference. So we're going to give our picks. We're going to be on the record. You can't say, hey, I told you. No, we know exactly. We're going to have it down. We're going to have it on the air. We got a lot to talk about, including whether or not it is time finally for Dabo Swinney to say bye-bye at Clemson.
0: Ooh.
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5: 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So most of yesterday's games were, you know, basically tune-up games where you get, you know, teams that are going to get slaughtered and they walk away with over $1 million in pay and help pay for their athletic department. It's part of week one. Well, you don't expect one of those walk-offs in terms of taking a payday and getting their brains beaten in to be Clemson. But that's exactly where Clemson is. And VJ, yesterday, Buck Rising and I did our show together. We were previewing that game. It was the game of the day. College game day was out there. You know, they got Fowler and Herb Street out at the game. They're all excited down there. You know, it was the battle of Death Valleys. In fact, yesterday, Chris got a little confused because the game is in Death Valley. Well, there really are two Death Valleys.
6: There's two Death Valleys, yeah.
5: There's Baton Rouge, right, Death Clemson Valley, and then Clemson.
6: Yeah, Clemson, yeah.
5: So when you're saying Death Valley, because can you imagine with Clemson storming the field if they win? And
6: No.
7: Well, it's not that they storm the field. It's that Clemson has a tradition where everyone goes onto the field after a game.
5: Right.
7: And every time there's a big win for Clemson, everyone mistakes that as storming the field. Unlike what Michigan did as a 27.5-point favorite.
5: Yeah, well, don't get him started, okay?
6: Do you think I'm listening to him?
5: He's trying to bait you. I'm not going
6: to
5: let you
6: bait him.
5: We got too much to do today. Don't bait him. Mm-mm. All right, so anyway, obviously, the game was in Baton Rouge. It was a long delay. I mean, they had downpour, rain, lightning, and everything else. They finally got this game underway. And at one point, the total yards in this game, ready for this? At one point, total yards were 593-74. Mm-hmm. First downs were 36-4 before, you know, garbage time touchdown late by Clemson. But think about that. 593-74 total yards. 36-4 first downs. That's a beatdown of incredible magnitude. And for Clemson, it really comes down to Dabo Swinney, who refuses to get on board where we are in the college football game. Obviously, one guy that understands it thoroughly is Lane Kiffin. And he was very frustrated that he had to sit his two former Ole Miss guys. He, you know, the university told him, look, as even though we can get a judge in Louisiana to vote in our favor, they could come back and get another judge in Alabama to root in their favor. So we got to be careful here. We can't have you suspended for half a season. We can't forfeit games in terms of winning the SEC championship. And honestly, what we saw last night, I don't think those two guys are necessary for LSU. But let's go with Dabo Swinney. If you're Clemson, this guy has built one of the legendary programs of recent memory, two national championships. Clemson has been between 2015 and 2019, in those 5 seasons, VJ, they lost 2 regular season games, one by 1 point and the other by 3 points. Mm-hmm. They came that close to having 5 consecutive undefeated regular seasons. Now, that's a long time ago. That ended 7 years ago. So if you're Clemson right now, with everything that Dabo Swinney has brought to this program over the years, how do you handle this situation?
6: Well, before I go there, I'm on one today, so I'm gonna start like I always do and say I've been telling you guys this about Dabo Swinney for like the last 2 or 3 years, and my example, my analogy is always simply just this: tell me who he is as a coach if you take away Deshaun Watson garnering 950 yards himself against a Nick.

0: Saban's defense in back-to-back years, and then luckily Trevor Lawrence chooses you before Justin Fields chose you, because the story is, and we know Justin Fields wanted to go there. He was on vacation, couldn't make the announcement. Trevor jumped in and chose him. He didn't want to go there. That's why he then chose Georgia. They were both the number one tie, you know, 1A, 1B quarterbacks coming out of high school.
1: Well, then they thought Uiagalelei was going to be
0: right,
1: the next
0: right.
1: one.
0: Right, right. And then club league, like we could, like, trust me, let me land. Yeah. But just take those two quarterbacks away from him and tell me who he is as a football coach. Show me his successes. Show me his big wins. Show me the moments you remember. You don't remember anything but BYOG, bring your own guts, which was cute, and Deshaun Watson and Trevor Lawrence. That's who he is as a coach. How do you people expect anything else of him? I got killed when I said that DJ Uiagalelei needed to work on his feet and he would falter at college. I got killed for that, and look exactly what happened. And then I got killed for saying, Klubnik, are you kidding me? Klubnik, he's not even Baker. He's not even Johnny Manziel. He's not even that kid. Are you kidding me? Klubnik? And I got killed for it. Dabo Swinney is one of those guys who just thinks he's smarter than everybody else, mm-hmm. or his morals are higher than everybody else in the room. He's the guy at church that talks about people in the parking lot. That's him. He'll go to church and he'll sit there and he'll pray. He'll hoot, holler, and shout, and he'll tithe an offering, and he'll run the kids to the summer camp and all that stuff. But he'll quietly whisper about certain people and their lifestyles in the parking lot to other church members. That's who Dabo Swinney is, because he has all these cryptic, you know, sayings about what's going on in college football. That's why you're getting your ass kicked right now. So you might want to get on board and start acting like you're holier than thou, and that you're the pure moral coach that's left in college. Give me a break. Because at one point he was getting some top recruits too, but I guess Christian Wilkins wanted to really go live in rural, hot, humid, boring, nothing to do, South Carolina. Steve, I know about South Carolina. My grandmother used to live in Gaffney.
1: Well, it's amazing, though.
0: Borland Springs Highway. There's nothing to do there.
1: Well, again, this guy had 12 straight double-digit win seasons. From 2011 to 2022. In the last 3 years, 9-4, 10-4, 7-6 last year.
0: Beating up on the ACC.
1: I mean, you lose the Pinstripe Bowl last year. I mean, that should have been
0: at Yankee Stadium.
1: That should have been the final nail in the coffin, but it wasn't. And now 51-10, and again, and not even as close as that score. And you saw after the game, Lane Kiffin spent a little time talking to him. I'm sure Lane was just like, I mean, he has respect for the guy. He's just like, man, I hate to. He even made the crack. Our scout team was tougher than their. He flat out said, "I was shocked at how inept Clemson's offense was. Our scout team was tougher to defend than they were."
0: Yeah.
1: I mean, he was trying to be sympathetic to some degree, but he goes, "I never envisioned." I mean, LSU knew, hey, we can put points up. You know, Sam Levitt, I mean, you got
0: the
1: number one recruit.
0: They should have 70 last night.
1: Oh, they easily could
0: have. They should have had 70. And you said that word respect, right.
1: 593 to 74 in total yards.
0: And this is why I don't hate Lane the way everybody else does, because you just used the word right there. He's got respect for the game of football, guys. He's got respect for his fellow coaches. He's connected to some of the greatest coaches in college football history. But Lane Kiffin is a real dude. If he don't like you, he's going to throw some jabs. He's going to say some stuff. You don't just like, you think that was a compliment. All right, we got a tougher fight from our scout. That's basically saying, yeah, Dabo, because you've been running your mouth all week long, throwing your little passive aggressive jabs at me. Well, guess what, buddy? I brought in 42 new players. I have a transfer quarterback, and I just waxed you up and down the field. And my scout team gave me a better run than all your starters did. So go ahead and keep your high coaching morals. Go ahead and keep your white gloves on, buddy, with your ketchup lollipops. You're fine.
1: Yeah,
0: I loved it.
1: Well, we'll see now whether or not LSU, the game I'm looking forward to is when LSU takes on Ole Miss.
0: Man, it's in a few weeks, isn't it?
1: Ooh, it's coming up in
0: like
1: a couple of weeks.
0: It's like 3 weeks.
1: You realize what games we have? We have Ohio State at Texas next week.
0: Next week.
1: I think Ohio State's going to get waxed.
0: At Texas?
1: At Texas. Texas is loaded.
0: They're loaded, but you know me, man. When you're loaded, where do I go? I go to the coach.
1: Mm.
0: I go to the coach.
1: Are you that big of

0: a Ryan Day fan?
1: You already know how I feel about Ryan Day. Don't stop. Why are y'all trying me today?
0: I'm just saying.
1: Why are y'all trying saying, the at, Big Vanilla I put it this way. Today?
0: Here's the difference from last year.
1: Ryan
0: last
1: Day?
0: Year, remember last year. Yeah, Julian Sayin and he had Arch Manning both in their first collegiate start.
1: Right.
0: And Texas is on the road week one.
1: Right, yeah.
0: There's a big difference this year. Now you got those two quarterbacks with a full season under their belts, and it isn't week one. They both have their tune-up games mm-hmm. under their belt, and the game's going to be in Austin.
1: Well, so, Ohio State also does not have the number one scoring defense and the number one yards defense in the nation this year right. either. Three or four of those guys are all in the NFL.
0: Although, it's interesting. Now, already I'm looking at my Heisman. You know, look. And again, the Ward says, who is the best college football player in the country? You see some of those catches by Jeremiah Smith. I mean, this guy is.
1: I'm going opposite. The guy that's up.
0: Who is the best college football player in the country, regardless of position?
1: Tony.
0: Really?
1: Yeah, man, What? I've seen. Listen, let's get real. I've seen Jeremiah Smith, guys. We've seen Jeremiah Smith. Ohio State's had like four Jeremiah Smiths in the last 5 years. Have they not?
0: I think he's next level.
1: Have they not? They've had. We said that about Maserati Marv.
0: No,
1: we said it about Carnell Tate. We said it about Jackson Smith and Jigba.
0: I didn't say it.
1: Malachi Tony, guys, he's almost like Devin Hester and Desmond Howard put into one player. Devin Hester, the greatest return man in the history of the game, and Desmond Howard, only the second receiver to win the Heisman in the last 40 plus, almost 50 years of college football. When you put the tape of this kid on, man,
0: call
1: stop
0: him what
1: it.
0: He is, baby Jesus.
1: And you heard.
0: Are you going to call him baby Jesus?
1: And you saw what he did when he scored that first touchdown, right? He hit the, because no one's talking about him, but it was almost like, let me remind y'all who the hell I am.
0: All right, so his first game for Miami. By the way, their quarterback right now.
1: Just say his first quarter numbers and we can stop there.
0: All right, well, his game numbers were 12 catches, 234 yards, and 3 touchdowns.
1: Come on!
0: But guess what? His quarterback is now listed number one in the odds to win the Heisman.
1: I know. I hate that.
0: Yeah. I do, too. I'm always looking. Look at, I had Aiden Hutchinson. He would have had my first place vote if Bryce Young hadn't beaten Georgia the way he did
1: Aiden Hutchinson should have won the Heisman.
0: No, not that year. Not with Bryce Young, what he did against Georgia in the SEC.
1: And you know B.Y.'s my guy. You know B.Y.'s. You know how I feel about B.Y.
0: He earned, I Hutchinson was wide open.
1: Was the most was impact player in the nation. He was the most impact player on either side of the ball in the nation.
0: But Bryce
1: all
0: Young
1: year long
0: tore Georgia
1: and
0: apart
1: in the biggest
0: in
1: game
0: SEC
1: of the year, three sacks in the game.
0: But the problem was in the Big Ten Championship, he didn't show up.
1: They didn't need
0: That's
1: him.
0: Why. Well, I mean, the
1: they
0: bottom
1: didn't
0: line,
1: need him.
0: I had to go down to that last week.
1: Who we beat, Iowa? We didn't need him.
0: Well, he didn't need him, but Bryce Young was definitely needed to beat Georgia that year, and he did. All right, let's find out what is trending right now. 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
0: Well, I don't know. You're next
1: just
0: one.
1: Sundays, you're Tuesdays, one. 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I see every time I click on the website, I see Monty. Every time I go on the YouTube page, I see the Odd Couple and I see Monty.
2: You know, hey, you're right. I'm close by. I can fill in last minute. That's the beauty of it.
1: Nah,
2: Steve knows that too.
0: Yes,
2: being
0: I do.
2: Close
1: you're good
2: by
1: you
2: is a good. Oh, thank you, DJ.
1: And
2: thank
1: that
2: you.
1: Client gonna let you do that to yourself.
2: So but I Monty, am close yes. by. That's a fact.
0: All right, so you got a little calm before the storm.
2: A little
0: this
2: calm
0: Sunday.
2: Before the storm.
0: Yeah.
2: No.
0: Next week, everything changes.
2: We have to enjoy today. Today's a vacation.
0: Yes.
2: Because starting next week, we're out of vacation.
1: Well, we're all football fans. Like, it's full blown now. We got games today. Oh, we got Florida State tomorrow.
2: Well, I
1: got
2: to tell you, I just don't care. Right? Like, college football doesn't affect me.
1: Oh, right.
2: You
1: okay,
2: get what
1: you're
2: I'm
1: right.
2: Saying?
1: You're right. So my bad. You're a hardcore NFL
2: yeah,
1: lady.
2: Yeah, so, like,
1: I got
2: it doesn't
1: you.
2: Affect me.
1: I got
2: me.
1: You, yeah.
2: You know, like, it doesn't ruin my day. NFL ruins my day.
1: Yeah.
0: By the way, it's not so bad.
1: I'd have called out today if Michigan had lost last night.
0: next Sunday, just for the record, Monty, we only have 8 games.
2: Oh, wow. That's nice.
0: Taking off. Yeah. Not 10.
2: That's good.
0: Because we got the early games.
1: Yeah,
0: you know,
1: we got a Wednesday and a Thursday game.
2: And a Thursday
1: game.
0: So we get 8 games.
2: 8 games, that's nothing. That's cake. It's cake. Guys, news out of the NFL today. The league announced that Commissioner Roger Goodell has agreed to a new four-year extension that runs through the 2030 season. So his contract is going to expire on March 31st, 2031. The Clippers will still not have a first-round draft pick. At the FIBA Women's World Cup, the U.S. will take on Italy out of Group D with tip-off soon at 2:45 p.m. Eastern.

0: Eastern time. This is the second game for Team USA at the FIBA Women's World Cup. All right, when it comes to Major League Baseball, guys, it's already September, so things are getting close and tight, but the Reds currently lead the Brewers 9-6. It's the bottom of the seventh inning. This one's been back and forth. Ellie De La Cruz with a 2-RBI double extended Cincinnati's lead. The Phillies lead the Braves 2-0, top of the sixth inning. It looks like the Pirates are on the scoreboard first against the Angels, 1-0, bottom of the fourth. Red Sox up on the Orioles in Baltimore, 3-1, top of the third inning. Pete Crow Armstrong with a sack fly, but the Marlins still lead the Cubs 2-1, top of the fourth inning in Miami. Tigers over the Guardians in Cleveland, 2-1, bottom of the third inning. Astros on the scoreboard thanks to a Yordan Alvarez home run. That's number 38 for Yordan Alvarez. They lead the Diamondbacks 1-0, top of the second inning. And the Royals on the scoreboard first against the Blue Jays, 3-0, top of the second inning. The Blue Jays and the Guardians are currently tied for the final wild card spot in the American League. Again, getting down to the end here.
1: Yes, and by the way, Monty, you realize that Shohei Ohtani's been out of the lineup for three straight games.
0: Facts.
1: And the Dodgers won all three games.
0: Facts.
1: They need to bench him.
0: You know what I think it is? I think he has, when he plays, I think the other players feel like they don't have to do anything. Like, yeah, the pressure is on Ohtani.
1: Tommy Edmond yesterday
0: was great.
1: Was unreal.
0: He's
1: yesterday.
0: Always great. He's just quietly great.
1: He's a
0: great.
1: Player. That He's, guy's a player. There's certain guys, yeah, they don't look the
0: right.
1: part.
0: Right.
1: He's just a player.
0: He's
1: he
0: just
1: made a spectacular
0: player.
1: Catch.
0: Oh, yeah.
1: Hits a 3-run home run in the two out in the bottom of the seventh when they're down two.
0: He's awesome.
2: The term is dirtbag.
1: Absolutely,
2: that's,
1: I love
2: that's
1: it.
2: The baseball term. He's a, yeah. that guy there. He's the dirtbag.
0: Yeah.
2: Man.
0: Yeah.
2: He can Oof. He can do it on Ohtani. I made a very hardcore opinion yesterday on television. I mean, I'm not trying to be a hater. I'm just being real. We've seen the last of that Ohtani that we've saw. When he's getting older. And he's a big guy, Monty. He's a big dude, but he's not like Adonis. Like, he's not muscular. He's not his body. These soft tissue injuries and these ligament injuries, as you get older and the wear and tear on your body, it starts to weigh on you. And people need to really be worried. Like, okay, now all this deferred money to him, this story's going to get bigger and bigger. I agree with Steve. I'd shut him down. But here's the thing. If you shut him down and he comes back in the postseason and doesn't produce and he's still is banged up and has to go into the offseason hurt, that's a whole nother ball of wax of questions.
1: Well, you have him under
2: season.
1: Contract for seven more years.
2: Right.
1: And you
2: and
1: want
2: this thing
1: you need
2: get.
1: That bat. And this is going to be because they pretty much let Shohei dictate what he wants to do.
0: Mm-hmm.
1: And he wanted to come back this year. The idea was to get 30 starts, 180 innings, and win a Cy Young mm-hmm. Award. And he was on his way mm-hmm. until he wasn't.
0: Mm-hmm.
1: And he's got, as far as pitching is concerned, Glasnow's looking okay right now. They're okay with their starting pitching.
2: Right.
1: You got Skubal, you got Yamamoto, Snell's been lights out since yep. he came back, and Glasnow. That's
2: Snell's
1: your four-man rotation.
2: Money.
0: Yeah,
2: Snell's been money. And he looks locked in. He looks like,
1: by the way,
2: he does.
0: He hasn't played all season.
1: I don't know if you've ever had any interaction with Blake Snell. He's goofy. He's a great guy.
2: Mm-hmm.
1: Great guy. So anyway, we'll see how it all plays out as far as Ohtani is concerned. All right, Monty, get ready. Next hour, we're going to start into
0: ready.
1: Our predictions
0: all
1: coming
0: right.
1: up at the top of the next hour.
2: Ready.
1: All right, once again, we're here in the Fox Sports Radio studios. All right, let's get to the big story as we get into week one of this NFL season. 49ers and Rams are playing in Melbourne. The game will kick off 5:35 p.m. on Thursday, West Coast time. But that's actually Friday.
2: It's Friday.
1: In Australia.
2: Yeah.
1: The Rams, the 49ers are already there. They've been practicing there for several days to get ready for the game. The Rams will not fly out until Tuesday night. That is when the Rams are leaving. They are going to basically arrive the day before the game. And they say they have these doctors, these scientists that have been studied how the body reacts mm-hmm. with dramatic time changes as you have when you go down under. And they are convinced that this is not only the best thing for them in terms of playing the game, it's also the best in terms of the long run of the season. So they're rolling the dice on this. I think the Rams go into this game. They're 3.5-point favorites. Mm-hmm. Over-under is 48.5 right now. That even if they lose this game and get criticized for this decision to fly in day of game, they're looking long term. We still have 17 weeks, 16 games left. And we feel like if you go down there and you readjust your body, it's going to take you out of it for several weeks moving forward. At least that's what their doctors are saying. So,
2: I, again,
1: big question with the Rams. Let's start with the Aaron Donald situation. So my feeling about Aaron Donald playing this game is, I'm sure, even Aaron Donald. He's 35 years old. He

0: hasn't played a single down of football two full years. And you're going against a rival 49ers that will come after him with a vengeance to see if he's still got gas left in the tank. You got to be careful of your Rams. The last thing you want to do with Aaron Donald is get him hurt early in the season. You got to take baby steps, right? He's got to feel comfortable. You're not going to throw him out there for a full game and say, yeah, go for it. You got to sort of break him in. We still do not know, and the Rams have not absolutely committed, that he's going to play in this game against the 49ers. He will make the trip. By the way, Myles Garrett's also been a little banged up heading into this first week of the season. So what do you expect that we're going to see from Aaron Donald this week and in the first few weeks of the NFL season?
1: I expect him to play. I do. If you're going, you're going to play. I expect him to play. On all the whole scientific, you know, body change type of stuff, at the end of the day, like, that whole long-term thing, I'm not buying. I'm not buying a trip you take today affects you in December. I'm sorry. I'm just not. Yeah, someone's going to have to show me the data. That's fine. Someone's going to just show me the data that a trip I take in September, Labor Day week, is going to affect me Christmas week in December, and especially if I fly right back. Also, too, when you get there, I only need you for 3.5 hours.
0: Mm-hmm.
1: All right, so this whole sleepy thing, I only need you for three. There are 53 guys that'll be wide awake and ready to play for 3.5 hours.
0: Yeah,
1: man.
0: Once you get hit, you wake up real
1: quick.
0: You
1: wake up real fast. So with that being said, that's all I got to say about that. Now, with Aaron Donald, I expect him to play. Now, I hear a lot of people with this injury word, and I'm not going to throw that out there because whether people say, well, I'm not wishing it on him. All right, I get that, but you're bringing it up. Like, you're speaking it into existence. I'm a man that believes that as you speak and think, so shall you go. So shall the universe around you go. I think he's going to be fine because I don't think they're going to play him 40 snaps, 45 snaps. Exactly. I like anywhere between 20 to 25 snaps because that defensive line is loaded. And then when you get back, like, say they get back, the Monday night game in week 2 is against the Giants. If they then say, hey, look, you know, got a little banged up in week 1 and he played more than we wanted him to or whatever, but we're going to give him a week this game. I'm like, okay, I'm fine with that. I don't know if he's even going to play 17 games.
0: Why is he coming back? He wants to win another ring.
1: He wants to win another ring.
0: He wants to win another ring.
1: That's the only reason
0: he's coming back. Yeah. He already has a complete resume, including a Super Bowl win. He wants to win another ring. Well, guess what? He's not going to get that if he's hurt. He's got to pace himself over 17 games and the playoffs. And what you want to see is Aaron Donald healthy running onto the field at SoFi Stadium for the Super Bowl. That's what your dream is if you're the Rams.
1: Over under games that Aaron Donald plays this year. What do you got?
0: Oh, I think he'll play every game. It's just
1: he'll play 17.
0: He'll play unless he gets hurt. But okay. I mean, I think again, look, Aaron Donald's a smart player. He's not going to think that, hey, I can take 2 full years off and just run out there and be the same player.
1: He might.
0: He might think that. You get hit. You can work out. He's always been a ridiculous physical specimen. But when you get hit, it's just different, and he knows that. So, and again, especially against a team like the 49ers. 49ers are another team that, man, you talk about a wacky offseason getting ready for the year. I have no idea what to expect from the 49ers early this season. So we'll have more on that game. We're also going to get you ready for the first game, yes.
1: Just real quick, 15.5, I just looked it up. Aaron Donald. So there's a line out there for it. 15.5, is the over-under.
0: Plays?
1: Yeah, games for Aaron Donald this year.
0: Oh.
1: So there's a line. So somebody threw it out there already.
0: Well, that's a big number. I mean, there's only 17 games.
1: Right.
0: You say if he misses 2 games, it's an under. Oof, I might take the under. I might have to lean on that under a little bit. Wow, that's a big number. I didn't expect that.
1: Yep.
0: All right, coming out of the other side, what about the first game? Is anybody excited about this Super Bowl rematch? I mean, seriously? Who's excited about Patriots Seahawks to kick off the season? This is Fox Football Sunday.
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19: I got some good stuff for you guys, man. Opening week, we always know things go crazy, right? Nothing goes according to plan. And I look at two games here. I'll give you a double hitter right here. The Saints at Detroit, 7.5-point underdogs. Saints had the 9th-ranked defense last year, so they're going to show up. And we, like I said, we get these weird things that happen in week one. And also, Cleveland at Jacksonville, another 7.5-point underdog. I would take one of these, man. And also, too, on that Detroit-New Orleans game, Jahmyr Gibbs, 82.5 on the rushing yards against a really good run defense. I would probably take the under on that. And I'll let you fans out there take a pick 'em between either Cleveland is a 7.5-point or the Saints is a 7.5-point, because we know it's going to happen. It happens every year, week one. It happens every year. So those are the two things right there that I like jumping off the table first
18: for next
19: week. I
18: like the Jahmyr Gibbs, and because he catches so many passes.
19: Right.
18: I mean, his receiving yards, I mean, he's like Christian McCaffrey.
19: Right.
18: It's going to be a combination of both. So, all right, that's...

0: It's a little taste of what you're going to be getting all season long.
1: It's also a tough run defense, man, with the Saints. It's a tough run defense.
0: All right, Patriots and the Seahawks. Let's start with the Seahawks. Defending Super Bowl champions. They dominated the Patriots, obviously, in the Super Bowl after escaping with a win against the Rams in the NFC Championship game. Not many people thought with Sam Darnold at quarterback that the Seahawks would end up the season atop the leaderboard. They have a phenomenal defense. Mm-hmm. They have an outstanding young coach. And they do enough offensively. And the thing about it is, if you are Sam Darnold, just don't lose the game for us. Just don't lose. Right. And he had some big games. Yeah. It's just that don't lose it for us. And he didn't. And so that is going to be, I'm sure, the Seahawks game plan for 2026. Do you believe, looking at the Seahawks, and by the way, starting coming up here in the next hour, we're going to start making all of our picks, but just a little sneak peek on what your thoughts on the Seahawks going into 2026.
1: I think the Seahawks are a team that just hasn't been talked about enough. I don't remember a year
0: where
1: a defending Super Bowl champion that won 14 games.
0: I'm with you.
1: And beat the you know what out of their opponent in the Super Bowl. Like, beat them up. Like, man to man, just beat them up. Gets no offseason props, man. Like you said, I love the coach. I love the defense. Jaxon Smith-Njigba got paid. Sam Darnold's resurrected his career. I do think losing Kenneth Walker III is going to be big because Zach Charbonnet, who's my guy, I've been with that guy since he was in high school
0: at Oak Christian out here.
1: You got to stay on the field. And he has been getting banged up. And it's because he runs hard. He's 6'2", 225. He's a big guy. He's a big running back. He runs hard, man. But he's got to stay on the field. So I question how much of that is going to affect them, losing the Super Bowl MVP. But, I mean, I don't get it either. But I also think that the Rams have stolen so much of the offseason headlines. And then look what everything the Niners have been through.
0: I know.
1: So the AFC West. The NFC West has had the great headlines of the Rams and then all the trials and tribulations of the Niners. And here in Seattle, just quietly. Mm. I haven't even watched Hard Knocks. I didn't even know they were on Hard Knocks until I was scrolling on Netflix the other night. I said, oh, man, they still do this show? Who's it this year? It's the Seahawks? Wow, I swear I didn't. So I think that's why. But I think they'll be fine. I think they get the 12, 13 wins is possible because they had the defense.
0: And then the Patriots. Nobody predicted, obviously, what happened a year ago. They took advantage, and you still have to win the games. Mm-hmm. The easiest schedule that any team had played since the 1999 Rams, who, by the way, won the Super Bowl that year. When the Patriots and Tom Brady won their first Super Bowl, the next year they went 9-7 and missed the playoffs.
1: Yeah.
0: I think the Patriots are going to get better. I think that they're going to get a little bit better, but it's not going to be reflected in the record. I think the Bills will bounce back and should be favored to win the AFC East this year. But I, the way they played against better defenses that they saw in the postseason, it was like night and day. The numbers we saw in the regular season did not play out offensively in the postseason. I think the Patriots are going to be solid. I just don't see them as a threat to go to back-to-back Super Bowls.
1: Not back-to-back Super Bowls, but I think better than solid. Drake May is a good quarterback. I like Drake May. And he's got a deep ball threat now. He's got a deep ball threat. And he's got a and A.J., you wanted to go get back with Vrabel. Okay, here you go. So there's no excuses from A.J. Brown now. I don't want to hear nothing. And I defended him in Philly. I don't want to hear nothing in Boston.
0: All right, coming up on the other side, we're going to get our picks down. Who is going to come out on top in 2026? This is Fox Football Sunday.
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8: And here's what you need to know.
12: NFL Commissioner Roger Goodell has agreed to a new four-year extension that runs through the 2030 season. The league announced today his contract will expire on March 31st, 2031. At the FIBA Women's World Cup, USA taking on Italy out of Group D. This is their second game of the tournament. U.S. currently leads 11-6 with about 3 minutes to go in the first quarter. In Major League Baseball, make that 40 home runs for Pete Crow Armstrong. He just tied the game against the Marlins. So Cubs and Marlins are tied at 3, bottom of the 5th inning in Miami, but the Marlins have the bases loaded. The Tigers lead the Guardians 2-1, bottom of the 5th inning about to start in Cleveland. The Royals lead the Blue Jays 5-0, bottom of the 3rd inning. The Astros and the Diamondbacks are tied at 1 apiece, top of the 3rd. Red Sox over the Orioles 3-1, top of the 5th, and the Phillies lead the Braves 2-1, bottom of the 7th. I'm Monty Bolaños.
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14: All right, rolling along here on the final Sunday before the first full week of NFL football. We are getting ready for the season.

0: as only we can. A reminder, starting next Sunday, the debut of End Zone Radio. We will be on at 10 o'clock West Coast, 1 o'clock on the East Coast. Morning games, as we do every single Sunday. There will be 8 games on tap next Sunday. So get ready. Brace yourself, as we have done this for many years. VJ, second year. Last year was the Rookie of the Year. And now a grizzled veteran.
1: Now I'm coming for the MVP. I was rookie last year. Now I'm coming for the MVP. I'm not playing with y'all, man. That's why I got back to my 117.
0: All right. So we have a lot to do today in terms of putting our predictions down for the record. Okay. So we are now going to make our predictions, all five of us here, as Chris and Bo have been doing this for a number of years, as has Monsi, and she's going to be so super busy this NFL Sunday. It's going to be absolutely crazy. So, guys, I want to get started. The way we're going to do this is we're going to go division. Well, actually, we're going to go with four division winners. We're going to start with the AFC, guys. So get into your AFC mindset right now. And we're going to look for the four division winners, your predictions in the AFC, the three wild cards you come out of the AFC. Then you're going to give me the three teams in the AFC that are going to have the most wins and the three teams in the AFC that are going to have the most losses.
1: Okay.
0: So, by the way, Bo is back. Bo, how is baby number two? How's that working for you now with baby number two?
2: It's going great. It's going great.
0: Yes. It is different. It is very different, is it not?
3: That's a very forced great.
2: Yes. Yeah, no. Yeah. I've been up since 3 a.m. today. So.
0: Yes, yeah.
1: I was about to say, that did not sound convincing. Yeah, I get it, though, brother. I've been there, man. Y'all hear that? I've been up since 3 a.m.
0: Well, I'm going to start with the greatest support crew that radio has ever seen, with Bo, Chris, and Monsi. So I'm going to start with you, Bo. Let's start with just give me your four division winners in the AFC, starting with the AFC East.
2: New England.
0: Going with New England,
2: yeah, Drake May,
0: the record.
2: Drake May is a really good quarterback. He didn't deserve to win the MVP last year, but he is still a really good quarterback. And he added A.J. Brown, who actually looks like he cares now. So
0: okay. In fact, what we're going to do, let's do the rounds just on the AFC East right now. So let's talk about who is going to win the AFC East. Chris, you're up next. Who is going to come out on top in the AFC East?
3: Yeah, I think it's going to be the Bills. This is kind of put up or shut up year for Josh Allen, everyone up there. I think the Bills are coming out of the East.
0: All right, one for the Pats, one for the Bills. Monsi, you're up next. Who's going to win the AFC East?
4: I guess I'm going to say the Bills right now.
0: Going with the Bills.
4: I guess I'm going to say that.
0: Mm-hmm.
4: I'm not feeling very confident.
0: Mm. Okay. All right, I'm going to go next. I'll let VJ anchor this one here. I'm going to go with the Bills. I think it's going to be very competitive in the AFC East, but I do think the Bills will have a chance to regain their crown as AFC East champs. So I'm confidently going with the Bills. VJ, your final AFC East prediction.
1: I think the Pats repeat. I like the Pats in this. Their first four games, Seattle, Pittsburgh, at the Jags, at the Bills. So we'll get a taste of them and the Bills in the first month. But then they get the Raiders and the Jets. That's two wins. Their last, the way they end the season, at KC, at the Jets, Denver, and Miami. They can win three of those right there.
0: All right. Okay, I like that.
1: Yeah.
0: All right.
1: So, and I'm with Bo. I like Drake, man.
0: All right,
1: really
0: that's
1: do.
0: Three for the Bills, two for the Pats. Yeah. Okay, let's move on now to the AFC North. AFC North. And Chris, you are going to bat lead off here.
3: Wait, really?
0: Yeah, you are.
3: Oh, no.
0: Yeah, I'm alternating on who goes first. So now Bo gets to go last in this round. But you start with the AFC North. Who is your pick to win the AFC North?
3: I genuinely do not know what to do with this division.
0: It's a tough division.
3: I do not think Joe Burrow is going to stay healthy. I can't take the Bengals. I think the Ravens are due for a big step back. We don't need to talk about the Browns. That leaves one team. One team with a new coach, an old quarterback, a lot of hope over there. And I don't know if I can do it. But I'm going to do it. I think I'm going to go take the Steelers.
0: He's taking the Steelers to win the AFC North. Wow, that is
3: regret
0: out
3: it.
0: There.
3: I'm going to regret it, but I think it.
0: All yeah. right, that's I one think, I did not predict.
1: I like your reasons. I just think you're wrong. But I like your reasoning makes sense.
3: It's going to matter. It's going to really depend on how much of a step back the Ravens take.
1: There you go.
0: All right, Monsi, you're up next. Who is going to win the AFC North?
4: I think the AFC North is going to be the Bengals who come out on top. I actually think I said this weeks ago, there's not going to be a repeat division winner. I don't think.

0: there will be. So I'm taking the Bengals
1: through the NFL?
0: Through all of it. Through all of it, babe.
1: I like that,
0: Mozzie. Not one repeat division winner.
1: See, that's a step out on the limb right there.
0: There you go.
1: Say it with your chest.
0: No repeat division winner. Bengals win the AFC.
1: I like that. I love that.
2: All right, I'm up next, and I'm saying, if Monty hadn't said it first, I would have. I love the Bengals in this division.
0: Yeah.
2: And I'm maybe the biggest Joe Burrow fan in this entire room. And I believe he is going to be healthy this year. And the Bengals are going to win the AFC North. So there you go. Oh, how about you, VJ?
1: The Ravens are going to walk away with this division. They are. And that's all I'm going to say about it. I can give you a bunch of stuff. You see my notes. But the Ravens are going to walk away with this division. The Ravens are winning 13, 14 games this year.
2: Okay. Let's see. That leaves you, Bo. We've got two for the Bengals, one for the Ravens, one for the Steelers.
3: Does that mean I have to pick the Browns?
2: You do not have to pick the Browns.
3: It's the Ravens. What are we doing here?
2: Okay.
3: Jesse Minter is one of the five best defensive coaches in football.
2: That Declan, doesn't make him a head coach.
3: Declan Doyle comes from the Ben Johnson tree.
2: Mm-hmm.
3: They should have finally a real offense there. They still have Derrick Henry. Lamar Jackson's not a two-time MVP by, you know, accident.
2: Mm.
3: So it's time for one of the two teams in the AFC out of the Bills or the Ravens to put up or shut up, and I think it's going to be the Ravens.
2: All right, so we have two for the Ravens, two for the Bengals, and one for the Steelers.
0: Mm-hmm.
2: We move on now to the AFC South, and that means, Monsey, you are up first. So your prediction on which team is going to come out on top on the AFC South, which is obviously the least of these divisions.
0: Absolutely. I'm going to stick to my feelings on last year and how it did not come to fruition at the end, but I'm taking the Colts to win this division.
2: Interesting.
0: Mm-hmm.
2: I think this division is going to get real ugly this year. In fact, I have a 9-8 team predicted to win the AFC South, and that is going to be the Houston Texans. The Texans are going to come back out. It's not going to be pretty. They're not going to be a threat in the postseason, but I got the Texans winning the AFC South. VJ.
1: So that means you're taking the under on their win total. Their win total's 9.5, so you're taking the under.
2: I'm 9-8 is going to win that division.
1: Okay. I'm going with you with the same team, but they're going to walk away through this division because that defense is just too damn good. And Montgomery at the running back position to help out C.J. Stroud. It's a put up or shut up year for C.J. too.
2: Oh,
1: but when you got a back like that to help you out, and the number one by far defense in the league, they ended last year on 9 straight wins, guys. We can't act like that didn't happen.
2: All right, so we got two for the Texans, one for the Colts. Bo, you're up next.
3: Texans. It's the AFC South stinks, so I don't think we need to spend any time discussing it, but it's the Texans.
2: It is not a really good division. Chris, you're running anchor on this AFC South.
1: All right, no, who's picking?
4: No, actually, I don't think you do. Because I know I've been high on the Jaguars.
1: Oh,
4: forever.
1: Then you
4: talk about it a lot.
1: Well, yeah, okay, my bad.
4: No. But like, I thought you were saying I was going to take the Jaguars.
1: I was, because you've been high on them.
4: I've been high on them, but I'm high on the Texans too. And I think this is a year CJ Stroud puts a lot together.
2: Wow.
4: And I also think that, like, I don't know, I'm not going to spoil anything else in my predictions, but like, I am very high on the Texans this year.
1: People have them in the Super Bowl. People have them coming out of
4: the AFC. I do. On the sheet in here. Yeah.
1: People have them coming out of the AFC. The defense is just too good. It is, guys.
2: Well, it is, but unfortunately,
1: Stroud
2: keeps taking steps backwards every single year.
0: Yeah.
2: All right, so we got four for the Texans, one for the Colts as far as the AFC South. All right. I will bat lead off here with the AFC West, and I'm going to stick with a team that I have been true to the last couple of years. Yes, the Denver Broncos are once again coming out on top in the AFC West. Sean Payton has done a remarkable job with Bo Nix. Unfortunately, Nix got hurt, missed that AFC championship game. Otherwise, they would have been in the Super Bowl instead of New England. But I think the Broncos defensively are very solid. They have a complete offense. They have a mobile quarterback who's an accurate passer. So I'm going to stick with the Broncos to win the AFC West. VJ.
1: It's the Chargers. Chargers are going to win this division. Justin Herbert is going to win MVP. Top offensive line, McConkey, Omarion, Coach McAnkles, and Njoku with the tight end. Quentin Johnson looks like he's forming in. If Trey Harris can be what they think Trey Harris can be, and this defense is going to be monstrous as it's been the last 2 years. If their offensive line doesn't fall apart, they're going 13-4. They went 11-6 last year with no offensive line. They're going 13-4, and they're going to win this division.
2: All right, one for the Broncos, one for the Chargers. How about you, Bo?
3: I don't want to pick the Broncos, but I also don't want to pick the Chargers. I think the Chargers have a brutal stretch that I don't

0: think they're going to survive.
1: I know what stretch you're talking about. Talking about Bills, Seattle, Denver, yeah, KC. No, that's insane. Brutal. It is.
0: And then you get to bookend it with the Texans and the Rams back to back. Good luck with that. But I also don't believe in the Chiefs anymore. I think that runs over. So I think by default, it's the Broncos for everything Steve says. And they added Jalen Waddle.
2: Yeah. All right, so there's two for the Broncos. Chris, you're up next. Who's going to win that AFC West?
3: Yeah, I just don't think the run's over for Kansas City. I think they picked up Kenneth Walker. I can't imagine a guy like Andy Reid is down that bad forever. The schedule has a little bit of brutal spots. I know they have to go on the road to play the Rams, but end of the year, I think they get the Raiders, I think, to close out the year. And let me look at this real quick.
1: They have a brutal spot. They're at Buffalo, at the Rams, at the
3: Bengals.
1: Yeah,
3: it's all sandwiched in the middle.
1: That little stretch right there.
3: They end with at Bengals, Patriots, 49ers, at Chargers, Raiders. Mm-hmm. I could see them pulling away late. So I'm going to take the Chiefs.
2: All right.
3: Think there's one more run in Patrick Mahomes and Andy Reid.
2: I was wondering if we were going to get a Chiefs pick. I mean, wow.
1: I agree with him. I just think the Chargers are better this year.
2: All right.
1: I think the Chiefs made the playoffs.
2: One Chargers, one Chiefs. What do you got, Monsi?
4: I'm going to take the Chargers.
2: There you go.
5: Go Chargers!
4: It's not just because I love the Chargers, but I do think it's also like put up or shut up for the Chargers. And this is going to be the year either if they do not have a legit successful year, that's it. Blow it up, throw it away. It's not.
2: Wow.
4: And I mean like legit successful. Like last year, they had a good record, but it was like they were not good.
1: No.
4: They didn't pass the eye test. No. Hardly ever.
1: And too many injuries. But also Harbaugh's third year.
4: Right.
1: Everywhere he goes. He ain't missed.
2: His third year at Michigan, he got blown out by Ohio State.
1: It's his third year.
2: I'm just saying.
1: His third year, he turns things around.
4: Yeah.
1: It's the year.
4: I'm believing the hype.
1: Yep.
2: All right, so those are the division winners from each of us.
4: Yep.
2: All right, on the other side, give me a little time to prepare. From each of you, I need your three wild cards in the AFC. Your three teams will have the best record in the AFC. And the three teams will...

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22: 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All right, in this hour, we are breaking our picks down for the upcoming NFL season. We've all picked our division winners in the AFC. Now, each of us is going to share three things. Your three wild card teams from the AFC, the three teams that will have the best record in the AFC, and the three teams that will have the worst record in the AFC. So it's AFC only with those three things. All right, Bo, we're going to start with you. Let's start with your three wild cards coming out of the AFC.
23: Buffalo, Cincinnati, and

0: Chargers.
1: All right, Buffalo, Cincinnati, and the Chargers. Okay. Chris, you're up next. Your three wild card teams out of the AFC.
2: I'm going to take Baltimore. I'm going to take Jacksonville. And I'm going to take the Chargers.
1: Okay. Wow. Good stuff there. All right, Monsi, you're up next. Your three wild cards out of the AFC.
3: Y'all, I'm crazy when I look at my notes, and I'm going to take the Ravens, the Texans, and the Chiefs.
1: Wow.
3: So in my world, the Broncos and the Patriots do not make the postseason.
1: I see that. All right, so
4: I'm not mad at it, Monty. What?
1: All right,
4: what?
1: Here are my three wild cards. I have the Pats. I have the Ravens. And it comes down to one other pick, and I'm going to lean Chiefs. That means I have the Chargers not making the playoffs. I know that, but I got the Chiefs edging out the Chargers for the last wild card spot. I'm confident about the Pats and the Ravens in the wild card, but the Chiefs edge out the Chargers for that final wild card spot. All right, what do you have for wild card?
4: At least none of my picks contradict the stuff that I talk. You guys are crazy, man. Their picks are contradicting what they say about these teams.
1: What are you talking about here?
4: Yeah, you say KC's done and over, but you got them going to the playoffs.
1: I didn't say KC was done and over yet.
4: You said they're done and over, and you got them going to the playoffs.
1: I said they're not getting into another Super Bowl.
4: KC, Buffalo, Jacksonville. It's easy for me in AFC. KC, Buffalo, and Jacksonville are my wild cards. Got to have the Patriots win in the East. Buffalo still gets in, though. And I think Jacksonville gets in also, too.
1: All right. So I want everybody to run through, again, their seven teams that are in the playoffs, just for the record right now. Mm-hmm. So, Bo, again, your four division winners and your three wild cards.
0: Pats, Ravens, Texans, Broncos, Bills, Bengals, Chargers.
1: Good. All right. So we're all set on that one. Chris, again, your four division winners, three wild cards, AFC.
2: Bills, Steelers, Texans. Who did I say? Get Chiefs. And the wild cards are Chargers, Ravens, and Jaguars.
1: Got it. All right, Monsi.
3: Bills, Bengals, Colts, and Chargers for the division winners. And the wild card teams will be the Ravens, the Texans, and the Chiefs.
1: All right, so I have the Bills, the Bengals, the Texans, and the Broncos with the Pats, Chiefs, and Ravens as my wild card. And you?
4: Y'all going to be so mad at that them Bengals picks this year. I have the Texans, the Ravens, the Chargers, and New England as the division winners. Give me the Chiefs, Buffalo, and Jacksonville as my wild cards.
1: All right, so we're all set there. Now we turn our attention to the three teams that will have the best record, most wins in the AFC only. And let's see, Chris, we'll start with you. Give us the three teams in the AFC that will have their most wins.
2: Okay, so I'm basically picking all but one of these divisions. I think, let's see. I'm going to say it's the Bills, the Texans, and the Chiefs.
1: Will they all have at least 12 wins?
2: You know what? No. I think. I'm doing the math.
4: You're hitting the over on all of those. Then if they all got 12 wins.
2: No. I'm just working out the wild cards on my head. No, yeah. I think there will be like two that hit the over on that.
1: Mm-hmm. Okay. So again, those three teams are
2: Bills, Texans, and Chiefs.
1: All right. Bills, Texans, and Chiefs. Most wins in the AFC. All right, Monsi, which three teams in the AFC will have the most wins?
3: Okay, I have the Bills and the Chargers winning 12 games. That's the most. And then I have the Bengals winning 11.
1: Okay. All right, well, I have got three teams I think are going to win a lot of games this year. I have the Bills with 14. Mm. I have the Bengals with 14.
3: Wow.
1: And one of my wild card teams is actually going to win 13, and that is the Pats.
3: The
1: Pats will have one of the three best records because I look at that AFC East and I think the Bills and Pats are going to clean up. So I have the Bills, the Bengals, and the Pats as the teams with the most wins in the AFC.
4: I have a tie for my most wins in the AFC. I think Baltimore and the Chargers both go 14-3.
3: Wow.
4: Yeah, I do. They go 14-3. And I like New England.

0: at 13-4.
1: All right. So you have New England at 13 wins. Yeah. Actually, that's what I have New England with. All right, Bo, your final guy here. Top three win totals in the AFC.
2: Ravens, Patriots, and Bills.
1: Ravens, Patriots, and Bills. All right. Yeah. Okay. I think a lot of us are sort of on the same page here with the Bills and the Pats. All right, so the final thing we're going to cover here in the AFC are the teams that are going to have the fewest amount of wins in the AFC. And, Monsi, we are going to start with you. The three worst teams in the AFC this year.
3: The three worst teams are going to – the worst team is going to be the Dolphins. I have them winning maybe two games. Then the Titans, they're going to be the second worst team. I have them winning four games. And I – the next one is – it's a toss-up between the Browns and the Jets, to be honest with you. But I'm going to say it'll be the Jets that have the third worst record.
1: Wow. I'm with you on the Dolphins. They're a definite bottom three this year, unfortunately. The Browns, to me, is just a mess, and they are the Browns. And this was tough for me, but I just think it's going to be growing pains again for the silver and black. So I'm going to have the Dolphins, the Browns, and the Raiders as the teams. The Raiders just play in a tough division, so that's not going to bode well from them. So, yeah, I've got the Dolphins, the Browns, and the Raiders with the three worst records in the AFC. BJ.
0: There's always got to be a surprise team. Dolphins will be one of those three worst. They're over-under win total is 3.5. So I'll put them down there. They might end up with the number one pick. I don't know if I agree with you on the Raiders, though, but there's always going to be a surprise team that we just don't know that's just going to have a terrible record that we don't see coming. And I think it could be the Colts. I do.
1: Wow.
0: I think it can be the Colts. I think the Colts, that division
1: that's
0: is tougher.
1: A bold prediction.
0: Because that South is tougher than you guys are giving it credit for. And I think Tennessee is going to be better than people think. Because Saul is going to have that defense really, really prepared to play. And then the Browns. I think the Browns are going to be terrible with Deshaun Watson, and they're just a bad franchise to begin with. And just to throw a sneaker in there, the Steelers.
1: All right. I think the Steelers are three.
0: That's the three. The Steelers.
1: I thought you said that. No, you have the
0: Dolphins. Oh, did I have four? I'm sorry.
2: I don't mean to be rude here, but I think we could exclude the Dolphins because I think we all know the Dolphins are going to be bad.
1: Yeah, the Dolphins.
0: They're trying to be bad. Have you seen? They've signed like 14 players off waivers.
2: I think we did it, and we were just like excluding the Dolphins, who everybody knows is
0: they're going to be really bad. They're
2: going to
0: be bad.
1: Of course, we were saying the same thing about the Saints last year, did we not?
0: Chris and I did predict them to go 0-17.
1: 0-17.
0: We both did.
1: Yeah.
0: But I think the Dolphins are
1: that
0: so
1: was before Tyler Shuck showed that.
0: But Dolphins. Cleveland, and honestly, I think I did give you four, but give me the Colts.
1: All right, going with the Colts. That's a bold pick. All right, Bo, who are the three worst teams in the AFC?
2: I will exclude the Dolphins because everybody picked them. The Browns are going to be really bad. You don't trade Myles Garrett and somehow not be worse than you were the year before, and they were already really stinky last year. I don't like the Titans at all. I don't think Cam Ward is good.
0: Really?
3: Yeah,
2: no, I really don't. If you put Cam Ward's tape up there last year with some of the other quarterbacks that we've given up on right away, like he would be better as the year went on. He'd be QB3 in Minnesota if you swapped their places with him and JJ McCarthy.
1: Wow,
2: he was that bad last year. And the Raiders. I don't think the Raiders are going to be good.
1: No. All right, Chris, wrap it up. Three worst teams in the AFC.
4: Yeah, I'll take out the Dolphins. The other two then would be the Browns. And you know what? I hate to do this to him. I don't see the path forward with the Jets.
1: Wow.
4: I don't see the path forward.
0: Right. Most Jets are pretty safe.
4: I don't think it should be this bad for Aaron Donald, but like I don't think they've made any real improvements over there.
1: It really came down to me with the Jets and the Raiders for that third slot, and I elite.
4: Yeah, I'm in Glenn.
0: I got you, brother.
1: All right, so the AFC is the books. Our predictions are there. Let's find out from Monsi what is trending right now, Monsi.
3: A lot of baseball going on, guys, and a lot of scoring. So it looks like Ronald Acuna Jr. just hit a 3-run homer to tie the game for the Braves. So they're tied against the Phillies now at 4-apiece in Philadelphia. It's the bottom of the 8th inning. Kyle Schwarber also hit his 42nd home run of the season. Leads Major League Baseball. The Pirates lead the Angels 1-0 if you care. Bottom of the 7th. Red Sox over the Orioles 3-1. Top of the 7th there. Pete Crow Armstrong hit his 40th home run of the season, but the Marlins are crushing the Cubs right now. It's 8-3, bottom of the 6th inning in Miami. Tigers and Guardians are tied at 2-apiece, bottom of the 7th inning about to start in Cleveland. Giants lead the Mets 2-0 if you care, bottom of the 7th. Diamondbacks and Astros were

0: tied. Not anymore. Arizona back on top 3-1, top of the fifth inning. Yordan Alvarez with his 38th home run of the season for Houston. All Royals so far against the Blue Jays. It's 6-0, bottom of the fifth inning. Rays over the Rangers right now, 4-1, top of the third inning. And the Rockies lead the Cardinals 2-0 after the first inning. Officially, the Reds defeated the Brewers 12-8. At the FIBA Women's World Cup, right now it's halftime and the U.S. is leading Italy 30-24. When it comes to the scoring, the leading scorer of the game right now is Angel Reese. She came off the bench. She's got 6 points and one rebound so far in this one. This is the second game for Team USA. When it comes to the NFL, Roger Goodell has agreed to a new four-year extension that runs through the 2030 season. The league announced that today. At the U.S. Open in tennis, Carlos Alcaraz leads Tommy Paul. Alcaraz is the second seed. Tommy Paul, American, the 20th seed. Alcaraz won the first set 6-4. He leads the second set 4-2. Back to you guys.
1: All right, Monsi. Don't go anywhere because we got to get right to this. We're in the Fox Sports Radio studios. All right, our AFC picks are in the books. Let's turn to the NFC right now. I'm going to get it started here as we talk about the NFC East. And as far as the NFC is concerned, to me, it's pretty clear cut. But I believe the Eagles will come out on top.
2: It's not close.
1: NFC East. I know some people are trying to build up the Cowboys, but they do that every year. Forget it. It's about the Eagles. VJ, who do you have in the NFC East winning?
2: No, this is easy for me. It's the Eagles at 13-4, 14-3.
1: All right. Bo, who do you have in the NFC East winning?
3: I actually have Dallas winning the NFC East.
1: Oh, wow. Wow. Have you turned on the Eagles or what? That's crazy. All right, fine. Let's
2: not,
1: put it in the
2: it's
1: book.
2: Not crazy. Dallas, if they just get a 15th-ranked defense, that offense is, listen, man, 2,000-yard receivers?
1: Okay.
2: Two?
1: All right. So you got the Cowboys. Chris, who do you have winning the NFC East?
4: Okay, so judging between what me and Bo talked about and the face on Monsi, I don't know what she's got, but this might be a clean sweep of the back rooms against you guys. I'm also going with the Dallas Cowboys.
1: Wow.
4: I think so Dak Prescott is a very good quarterback.
2: Cowboys. He is.
4: I think the roster for all the stuff we get the Joneses, they do assemble a good roster over there, and like I just don't see these other teams as very strong. I will have the Eagles as a wild card, but like I don't think the Commanders are going to challenge them. The Giants are going to have one of the worst records in this division. Like I do think the Dallas is going to clean up.
1: All right, Monsi, I guess you're the tiebreak then. We have two for the Eagles, two for the Cowboys. Who do you think will win the NFC East?
0: I think the NFC East will be won by the Dallas Cowboys.
1: Wow.
0: Their defense kind of picked up at the end of last season. They were out of whack to start, but then they got better, and then they even added to their defense. And as Vijay just said, their offense was already there. So I think their defense is better than people are expecting it to be. And I don't know what the Eagles are going to do. So give me the Dallas Cowboys.
1: All right, so three for the Cowboys, two for the Eagles. We move on to the NFC North. BJ, you're up first here. Who do you like to win the NFC North?
2: I think Jordan Love is set for a real breakout year, and I think this receiver room really comes together. And I think LaFleur, honestly, is a really, really, really good football coach. And they open up with Minnesota, the Jets, Atlanta, and Tampa, followed by Chicago and Dallas at home. That could be 5-1. And I love this defense. Michael Parsons is going to be out. They put him on the pup list. We know that. But once he comes back, they're one of the best corners and one of the best safeties in football on this football team, guys. I like them. I like them at 12-5 to win this division.
1: All right, going with the pack.
2: Yeah.
1: How about you, Bo?
3: I'm going to take the Lions.
2: Ooh.
3: They have the easiest schedule in the league. Jared Goff is a now perennially underrated quarterback.
2: He's a very good quarterback.
3: Yeah. I think Jameson Williams is going to finally break out.
2: Okay.
3: And Jahmyr Gibbs might be the best offensive player in football. Mm-hmm. So I think it's the Lions.
1: All right. Chris,
4: Amon-Ra St. Brown.
1: As a Lions insider, which team are you favoring to win the NFC North?
4: Yeah, all the reasons Bo talked about and all the reasons that I think a lot of the problems last year goes on to the team on their offensive coordinator selection. And I mean, look, they're going to have still some DB issues in the back, but they also improve their front seven. It's the Lions. I think between the schedule, the front seven on the defense and the offense, like everything is there for the Lions to have a clean bounce back.
1: All right. Two for the Lions, one for the Pack. Monsi.
0: So I think the Vikings win this division.
1: Wow.
0: I think Kyler Murray just has to be fine.

0: fine and okay to throw the ball to Justin Jefferson. I think the Vikings are a good team. They have a good defense.
1: They have a great defense.
0: They have good coaches. Mm-hmm. All Kyler Murray needs to do is be okay. And that is going to be a different team.
2: He has missed a lot of games recently, but if he can stay on the field, obviously a difference for the Vikings. Wow, that's a big pick.
1: That wouldn't surprise me, though.
2: If that did cash in,
1: I wouldn't be surprised by that.
2: One for the Pack, two for the Lions, make it three for the Lions.
3: Nobody has picked the Bears to repeat us.
2: Nobody picked the Bears this year.
0: No repeat division winners.
2: So, yeah, I got the Lions as well. For three for the Lions, one for the Pack, and one for the Vikings. All right, let's move on. And, Bo, you will go first here as far as the NFC South is concerned.
4: Oh, God.
2: Yeah, I mean, somebody has to win this division.
4: Tampa Bay by default.
2: Tampa Bay by default. That seems to be a very honest answer on that one. Chris, do you see any other team possibly winning the NFC South?
3: I do, and this is my worst to first special. I think it's the Saints.
2: Saints.
3: I think you give Kellen Moore that second year he needs. I'm not going to sit around and say I believe in Tyler Shuck, but the rest of that roster, the improvement they had near there, I think, and given all the other teams in the South are trending downwards, including the Tampa Bay Buccaneers, this whole thing with Baker Mayfield is just grotesque. I think it is the Saints. It's their division to lose.
2: It's interesting. I mean, Tyler Shuck will be, what, 35 next year is his second year? I mean, it's unbelievable. This guy was an old rookie. All right, Monsi, who do you have winning the NFC South?
0: From worst to best, the Saints. Let's go.
2: Wow, two for the Saints. All right, I am not going to go there. I'm going to go with the Bucs as a safe 9-8 pick to win that wretched division. So you're the tiebreak, or maybe you have a third team that we have not mentioned.
1: Of course I got a third team. I'm not mad. I do want to comment on your Saints pick. I'm not mad at it because, like you said, with Tyler Shuck and with Kellen Moore, they have offensive weapons there. They have guys. They have guys that can go get the ball. And when Tyson gets his act together and is healthy and come back, they can be really explosive. But I still just love the defense, and I love the additions that Carolina has given to Bryce Young. And I still think Bryce Young is the second best quarterback in that division. I just think Baker Mayfield with the Bucs. Honestly, Bo, your Bucs, by default, I get it, but that chip on the shoulder and that whole contract thing, and they let his veteran receiver walk out the door. And I just think there's a lot of stuff. And people want Bowles fired. Like, I just think there's a lot of stuff there. They could be 9-8, but I think Carolina can get to 10. I think Carolina could get to 10-7 and win this division.
0: Wow. Yeah. I would not be mad about that.
2: Yeah. All right.
1: They've given Bryce Young weapons. They've added. They've fixed the offensive line. He's got running backs. He's got young stud receivers now. He's got guys. Bryce Young can play in his league, guys. We're not going to act like he can't. But you got to protect him. You got to have weapons.
2: All right. So we got three divisions in the books. Now we need a winner of the NFC West. And that is going to start with Chris.
3: This is the Rams. The rest nowhere.
2: Right. Okay, right. So Rams. Monsi, are you on the Rams bandwagon?
0: Rams.
1: Yeah.
0: Rams.
1: This is a sweep,
0: I'm bored.
1: Guys.
0: I'm bored.
2: I have the Rams. Yeah. You have the Rams. And Bo, who is always decked out in his Rams gear, where are you going?
1: He better not say nobody.
2: He's
1: going to
2: say Niners.
4: No, I actually do. I do have the Seahawks winning the division.
2: Wow.
1: Are you serious or joking?
4: Yeah, I think they care more about winning the division than the Rams do.
2: Care. And he's thinking about this opening game. I was talking to Bo before the show about this whole time clock thing, and he goes, yeah, the Rams don't care about this game. They don't care about this game. Mm. So that's an interesting take.
1: Well, elaborate on that, though, Bo. They don't care.
4: I think the Rams care about getting to the postseason and being healthy with Myles Garrett and Aaron Donald.
2: You don't think they want to have home field?
1: Well, they didn't have home field. Now I know where you're going. Now I know where you're going. Not only that, it wouldn't shock me if they didn't have home field last year, and we all agree the better team didn't win that game.
4: It wouldn't shock me if they won the division because they have a difficult schedule, but they also have so much talent that they could go 14 and or fit, they could get 14, 15 wins.
2: Well,
4: but
2: remember when they won the Super Bowl? Of course, they got playing on their home field. Yeah. They were the 4 seed.
4: I just don't think they're going to break their backs to win a bunch of regular season games.
2: Mm. All right, guys. On the other side, we're going to get to again three wild cards in the NFC. The three NFC teams with the best record. The three NFC teams with the worst record. This is Fox Football Sunday.
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5: I'm Chris Jakimick. I served in the United States Air Force, and I deployed 3 times. Being a veteran, it's interwoven into your DNA. 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
3: Hey, listen, the over-under on the wins for some of these teams that people are just jumping on, and they're going to win this, they're going to win that. The one that I think that stands out most to me is the 11.5 for the Rams. Take the over, guy. I'm surprised with all the hype. It's that low. And they have the highest in the league. The highest in the league, because there's a bunch of teams at 10.5.
0: Yeah.
3: But at 11.5, you got to think the Rams are going
0: they
3: no worse than 12-5.
0: Right. 12-5?
3: So if you want to just, I mean, it's easy
0: like
3: money.
0: That.
3: Put it with a parlay, ladies and gentlemen. Don't try to bet it on yourself. Parlay it with like four other teams or three other win totals and make yourself some real money. Just don't put it on the Rams to go over. Find some other teams. Put it in a 14 parlay. But please take the 11.5 over win total for the Rams.
0: Makes a lot of sense to me. All right, we got to pick our wild cards in the NFC. And Monsi, you are up first. Give us your three wild card teams in the NFC.
4: All right, my three wild card teams in the NFC are going to be the Seahawks, the Bears, and the Lions.
0: Wow. Very close to mine, Monsi.
3: So your NFC North gets three teams in.
4: It does.
3: Okay. That's what I was waiting
4: Packers,
3: to see whose division, the first person to get three teams in. So it's you. Okay.
4: And the Packers don't get in.
3: And you don't have the Packers in.
4: I
3: got
4: have the
3: you.
4: Packers in last place in that division.
0: Wow.
4: 8-11.
0: Interesting there, because I also have the Seahawks Bears. And I went back and forth between the Niners and the Packers. And I'm going to lean Niners. So I'm going to go with the Seahawks, Bears, and the Niners. Yes.
3: Seahawks, Bears, Niners.
0: So the NFC West has got three teams.
3: And so that means you have the NFC East with one.
0: Yes.
3: Wow.
4: So do I.
3: Okay.
4: Absolutely. Yeah.
3: Okay. Okay. Yeah. Interesting.
4: Just
3: interesting stuff. All right.
0: Yeah, I have no Cowboys in the playoffs. I have the Cowboys with a losing record this year.
3: No. I'll jump in there real fast. Mine's easy. Give me Detroit. I agree. The schedule goes right. The schedules, if you guys look at the schedule, their first four and their last four, that could be eight wins right there in just those four games. And they have weapons galore, guys. They really do. They can defend on the back end. They'll be fine in that division. Give me Dallas. I don't know if they'll be as good as you guys need, but I'm with Dallas this year. And I'm not going to count out Seattle. I'm not a Darnold guy. That defense is too good. Darnold played great last year. He's got one of the top five receivers in football. It's just the running back position that just question, but they're fine everywhere else. Detroit, Dallas, Seattle, my wild cards.
0: All right, but what do you got? Three wild cards, NFC.
5: Rams, Eagles, and the Bears.
0: Wow. Yeah. Isn't that interesting for him? Think about that, right? Rams, Eagles, his teams.
3: And the Bears, his quarterback.
0: Exactly.
3: All
0: I figured that. There's a definite symmetry there with the Bo's three wild cards.
3: We know you, Bo.
0: All right, Chris, what do you got going NFC wild card?
6: All right, I'm going to take the Eagles. I'm going to take the Seahawks. And it really pains me to do this, but I'm putting the Packers in as the last wild card.
0: See, Packers were I had to go between
6: just
0: Niners
6: over,
0: and Packers.
6: Just over the Bears, pull away just the end of the season.
0: All right, going with the Packers.
3: Okay. So Packers and Detroit are your two NFC North.
6: Yes.
3: Okay.
6: Yes.
0: All right, so now, guys, we got all our wild cards in. We're up toward the top of the hour. By the way, in the next hour, we're going to pick AFC, NFC championship games and Super Bowl at the top of the next hour. All right, three best records in the NFC. I will go first, and the three best records in the NFC will belong to the Eagles, the Lions, and the Rams. I don't think, to my opinion, those are the clear three top teams. Lions for their thing. I love the Eagles this year. Rams, of course, explain themselves. All right, so your three best records in the NFC.
3: Packers, Eagles, Rams.
0: Packers,
3: yes.
0: Eagles, Rams.
3: Yep.
0: All right, so the Lions out, obviously. Both three best records in

0: the NFC?
1: Cowboys. I put myself in a corner. Cowboys, Seahawks, Rams.
0: Okay, you can have two. I had on the AFC, I had both the Pats and the Bills.
2: The Rams and Seahawks can each win 13-14. Both those teams can win 13-14 games.
0: Of course they can.
2: Right.
0: All right, Chris, three best records in the NFC.
3: Yeah, I also have two from the same division with one of these best records. I've got Rams, Seahawks, and Lions. Yeah.
0: Okay, that makes a lot of sense.
2: Makes total sense.
0: And then, Monsi, your three best records in the NFC.
4: Give me the Cowboys, give me the Rams, and give me the Vikings.
2: The Vikings, that's your this year's Colts from last year.
4: Yeah, that's the one.
2: Hey,
4: I'm
2: you were
4: on.
2: Beautiful through week eight, man. You wow. were, I'm like, what the hell are we watching?
0: Wow, let's that go. Is great. All that's right, BJ, final thing for this segment. Three worst records in the NFC. You are up first.
2: Give me the Cardinals. Give me the Vikings. I think the Vikings are going to be really bad. The Vikings, the Cardinals, and the Commanders. Vikings, Cardinals, and Commanders.
0: Ooh, that's a good pick there. Mm-hmm. All right, Bo, you're up next. Three worst records in the NFC.
1: Cardinals, Giants, Commanders.
0: Giants, yeah, they're definitely in the mix. That NFC East. All right, Chris, three worst?
3: Cardinals, Giants, and do not sleep on how bad they can be, the Falcons. Mm-hmm. The Falcons mm-hmm. are going to be the worst
2: right,
3: team.
2: Right, yeah.
3: Might be the worst team in the NFL.
0: All right, Monsi, three worst?
2: Win total's only 3.5, by the way, guys.
4: Cardinals, Giants, and Falcons.
2: Mm. Win total's only 3.5.
4: For Falcons?
2: Yes.
0: All right,
4: well,
0: so
4: they're all quarterback.
0: So for me, I got the Cardinals and Falcons for sure, and I'm going to surprise you in my third team. Yeah. I was leaning toward Vikings. I was very close. Carolina. I think they're going to take an unexpected step backwards.
2: Is Bryce Young getting knocked out half the season?
0: Something's going to happen there. I just have a bad feeling because Carolina, I'm a Bryce Young fan.
2: Right, I know.
0: And I like what I saw last year, but something in my head says it's going to be a step
2: backwards.
0: We all
2: know one big quarterback name, guys, we just don't know who it is going down with an injury this year. It happens every season.
0: All right, conference championship games and the Super Bowl matchups coming up. This is Fox Football Sunday.
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8: Again, the 1-2. Swung on, hit high in the air, left field. Going back now, De La Cruz at the wall. That is long gone. And he silences the masses in Philly. The game is tied for a piece of the eighth. Ronald Acuna strikes here in Philadelphia.
7: You heard it on the Braves radio network. Then Austin Riley hit an RBI triple, and the Braves defeat the Phillies 5-4. Kyle Schwarber did hit his 42nd home run of the season in the loss. The Reds outscored the Brewers 12-8. Right now, it is all Marlins against the Cubs. Miami is up 10-3, top of the eighth inning. The Guardians and the Tigers are tied at 2 apiece. It's the top of the ninth inning in Cleveland. At the FIBA Women's World Cup, Italy and U.S. are tied at 39. With about 90 seconds to go in the third quarter. I'm Monty Bolaños.
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12: 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You'll see our best videos from all of Monty's shows. And don't stop there. Hit that thumbs up icon and comment away. Let us know whose takes you like, even those you don't like. 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All right, so we ran through in that last hour a lot. All right, we made our division winners. We have the wild cards, best records in each conference, worst key records in each conference. By the way, check out our podcast if you missed any of it, and you can jot down your notes and see which one of us is the smartest and which one of us needs to be taken off the air immediately. I know usually based on my picks over the years, that would be me. Okay. So now let's get to the nitty-gritty, guys. This is very simple. I need your matchups in the conference championship games and your matchup in the Super Bowl, and who ultimately is going to win the Super Bowl. So we're going to throw it all out there right now before the season even begins. I will bat leadoff. I'm ready to roll
13: right now. Let's go.
12: And I'm going to go through all of them right now. My AFC championship will be the Buffalo Bills defeating the Cincinnati Bengals. The NFC championship game will be the Rams beating the Seahawks.
13: Say that AFC championship game again.
12: The Bills over the Bengals in the

0: AFC Championship game. NFC Championship game will be the Rams over the Seahawks in the Super Bowl. It'll be the Rams defeating Josh Allen and the Bills. His first trip to the Super Bowl will come up a bit short, and the Rams will come out on top.
1: Oh, Josh finally gets the one but loses it. Okay.
0: He loses it. So that is my prediction. Bills over the Bengals, Rams over the Seahawks, Rams over the Bills.
1: Get
0: all
1: this
0: right.
1: Down. So you got
0: BJ,
1: Bills.
0: What do you got here? What do you got?
1: My AFC Championship game is going to be mentor versus mentee. It is going to be the Chargers versus the Baltimore Ravens. Is going to be the AFC Championship game.
0: Okay.
1: With the Chargers winning and getting to the Super Bowl. And we didn't do NFC yet, did we?
0: No, we're doing it all. We're doing now AFC, NFC,
1: got
0: Super
1: you.
0: Bowl.
1: Got you.
0: Your NFC
1: My
0: game.
1: NFC Championship game, going to shock you guys, will be the Philadelphia Eagles, and they will be playing for the third time next season, the Dallas Cowboys. In the conference championship game. I don't know what happens with the Rams. It's just too perfect.
0: Okay.
1: It's just too perfect. Philly then wins that game and beats them, wins the rubber match, and then goes on to give Jalen Hurts and Sirianni their second Super Bowl win. Give me the Philadelphia Eagles.
0: Over the Chargers.
1: Over
0: the
1: Chargers in the Super Bowl.
0: Wow.
1: To win it all. But Harbaugh gets there, but they come up just a little short like he did against the Ravens with the 49ers. He gets there.
0: So none of your four teams and my four teams match up. None.
1: At all.
0: All right.
1: I love it
0: that way. So let's see what's happening here in the mind of Bo. Bo, what are you thinking? Who is your AFC matchup? Who's going to win the AFC championship?
2: I got the Ravens over the Bills.
0: Ravens over the Bills.
2: Someone's got to do it, Bull.
0: Okay, and then the NFC championship
1: game? I like
0: that.
1: Someone's got to do it.
2: The NFC is the Seahawks over the Rams.
0: Again, wow. That is something else.
2: Yeah. Like, because VJ said, it's just too perfect.
1: It's too perfect.
2: Like, they're going to be a fun story, but I think push comes to shove, I just think they're going to come up a little bit short.
0: All right, so your Super Bowl matchup is what?
2: Seattle against the Ravens.
0: And who's winning that?
2: I think the Ravens finally break through.
1: Wow! Lamar Jackson gets a Super Bowl!
0: So here's what I say. Getting rid of John Harbaugh, who I've maintained is one of the most overrated coaches of all time, turns out to be a coup for the Ravens, according to Bo Benson. All right, Chris, what do you got for us? AFC Championship game first.
3: Man. All right, let's start with the AFC. I'm going to say it's Texans over the Bills. It's going to be another heartbreaker for Josh. As VJ likes to say, apple turnover.
1: Apple turnover.
3: It's getting Texas. Stuffed by Ooh. That defense.
0: Yeah.
3: Defense wins championships.
0: I love this.
3: Stroud will be good enough this year to pull him through. I like chaos in the playoffs, and I think the Texans will have that clear road to defeat the Buffalo Bills and move on to the Super Bowl.
0: NFC championship game.
3: I know you're going to give me stuff for this, but I'm going to do it. This is a throwback to the 90s. To the two teams of the 90s. And it will be a reversal of her fortunes as fates start to collide. It will be the Lions over the Dallas Cowboys.
0: Wow. Lions over the Cowboys.
1: The Lions get to the Super Bowl?
3: The two teams that Madden once called the teams of the 90s, and he was correct about one of them.
0: Wow. Yeah. Who would have predicted a Lions-Texans Super Bowl out at SoFi? All right, who wins that?
3: Do I need to say it?
0: Yes, you do.
1: Oh, yeah. But we know. Say it.
0: Lions!
1: Say it with your chest.
0: Lions!
1: Say it with your chest,
0: so
1: the
0: Lions! So think about this. That would be two franchises both making their first trip ever to the Super Bowl. A running anchor here. Start with your AFC championship game.
4: Yeah. All right. I'm going to say the AFC championship game will be the Bills and the Chargers.
0: And the winner?
1: You know it.
4: The Bills.
0: Going with the Bills over the Chargers. Wow, look at that.
1: You take an apple turnover over Golden Boy.
0: That's okay. I picked the Bills. All right, and your NFC championship game.
4: I'm with Bo and VJ here. It's just too perfect for the Rams. Like, it's such an obvious answer that I don't like it.
0: I'm the master of the obvious, as you know. That's why I picked them.
4: Rams and Cowboys.
0: Rams, Cowboys, and the winner is?
4: The Cowboys.
0: Cowboys!
1: Oh, I love it! I love it!
0: 30-plus years!
1: We got some real picks up in here!
0: All right, so we got the Cowboys and the Bills.
4: Yeah.
0: We saw that twice in Super Bowls past. How is it going to play out this time?
4: Dallas wins.
0: You know what? 2 years ago, I picked Dallas on our sheet to win the Super Bowl.

0: And I was really buying into Dallas. And I think I had him against the Bills that year. But, wow. Okay.
1: Hey, Steve, you know secretly what's happening today also, too? You guys are coming over to the VJ Island over here that Josh Allen's not winning the Super Bowl. Because none of you picked him to win.
0: No, I have him losing.
1: You're picking him to get there. Okay, I'm picking him to win.
0: Just one more time, everybody, your Super Bowl winner. My Super Bowl winner is the Rams. I'm going for the master of the obvious. Your Super Bowl winner is...
1: E-A-G-L-E-S.
0: Going with the Eagles. Bo, your Super Bowl winner is...
2: Yeah, I got the Ravens.
0: The Ravens winning his Super Bowl. Chris
3: has got Detroit Lions.
0: The Lions. And Monty has the...
4: Dak Prescott and the Cowboys.
0: Five different picks to win the Super Bowl.
3: I can't wait for this season to get.
1: Something weird is going to happen, Steve.
4: Something
1: weird is going to happen. I'm not mad at your Dallas love, guys. I got them to the conference championship game.
0: I don't see Dallas.
1: They got burned.
0: Honestly, I've been riding that Dallas bandwagon. 2 years ago, I picked them to win the Super Bowl.
1: That was the wrong year, though. They had the number two returning offense. Their defense was 31st. You add Caleb Downs, Rashawn Gary, Chris said it. Jerry Jones finally started making smart moves, guys, and not moves with his feelings. And that defense got better as the year went on. You don't believe in the Commanders. You don't believe in the Giants. And you're not really feeling Philly that.
0: Are you feeling?
3: I'll even go further. I think Jones has been making smart moves. It's just in, like, offensive line, defensive stuff, longer-term projects.
1: Right.
3: Like, depth.
1: And get him coached
3: up. He hasn't gotten anything flashy, I think, is the problem.
1: And get him coached. And that offense, CeeDee Lamb, a.k.a. Dropsies, you know how I feel about him. But he is a 1,200-yard receiver. Pickens, 16 yards a catch. That guy is legit.
0: Well, I like the fact you're dismissing again. And I said this when Micah Parsons left, that if you really look at Micah Parsons' career, he's overrated.
1: You have.
0: In his postseason, he is a no-show. Go back to that playoff game against the Packers. They got blown out. He didn't have a tackle in the first three quarters.
1: No, he got blocked.
0: He got blocked.
1: You put the tape on. He's getting blocked all game.
2: Chris just said that the Cowboys haven't made the flashy move this offseason. They've made, you know, moves that make sense.
3: I just mean historically.
2: Yeah, but I think they do have a flashy move in them. There is no reason that Max Crosby finishes the year in Vegas.
1: Ooh.
2: Why?
3: Yeah. He shifts to the middle of the table.
2: Yeah,
4: I think he could be a Lion.
1: And you could tell he don't want to be there.
3: I would love that so much.
1: They traded him.
2: He was gone. As much as he wants to be like, oh, I want to stay and
1: but
2: I want to finish
1: Dallas
2: business
1: But then Dallas tried
2: here.
1: To get him after yes. the trade got rescinded. Dallas
2: they
1: tried
2: should
1: to
2: still
1: get him.
2: Try to get him.
1: They probably still are. You know how these things
2: work.
1: They
2: cleared a bunch of cap space this week.
1: And you put that on that defense?
2: Yeah.
1: Guys, Caleb Downs, I know you're not a big college football girl, but trust me, this young man.
4: He was the best player.
1: This young man.
0: Oh, he was a superstar.
1: This kid,
0: both Georgia and Alabama and Ohio State.
1: He hears the play call. I heard a defensive coordinator once say at Ohio State, they make the play call, but they just kind of let him do what he wants to do. When you're 19 years old playing at that level of college football, and you kind of get told, hey, look, man, I know you know the play, but kind of if you see something, do your thing. You know, that translates to the NFL, guys.
0: That is what we used to call the monster position. In other words, you're just like you're labeled a safety, but you're really like the monster guy.
1: Right,
0: you know, and you're playing everywhere. We're just going to stick you in different spots. You feel like where you're comfortable. I'm with you on Caleb Downs. I mean, I don't think there's any doubt in my mind that Caleb Downs, if he stays healthy, could have a Hall of Fame career in the NFL. Yeah, I mean, he's got that kind of
1: talent. But as a rookie, without any pro tape, we know how rookies that are really good, there's no pro tape on you, so you could come out and do things that they haven't seen you do against NFL players.
0: You remember when LT broke in as a rookie way back in 1981? I do.
2: Steve,
0: I've never seen anything like it.
2: Can we pick MVPs?
0: Do you want to do that right now?
1: Sure.
0: Let's do it.
2: I think we can just run through it.
0: All right, very quickly. All right, Bo, you want about who's the league MVP?
2: Caleb Williams.
0: Caleb Williams will be the league's MVP. Chris, who will be the league's MVP?
1: I want some of what you're drinking.
3: This is out on a limb here. This is really out of limb, but I think stars align for this guy for a good season. Everyone goes gaga. It's Jordan Love.
0: Jordan Love MVP.
1: I can see that.
0: So Caleb Williams, Jordan Love. This is
3: a low role. I understand. I know I'm aiming for something really like, I don't know, 12 and craps or something.
0: Well, Monty is shaking her head in disbelief.
4: I just don't believe in Green Bay. Okay. Like, they're a good team, but there's a lot of good to go around.
0: I have the Niners edging out. I think Green Bay wins 11 or 10, 11.
1: 11 and 6 last year.
0: So,

0: Monty, who is your league MVP?
1: Say I honestly it. Don't know. But I'll say know. I'll say Justin Herbert.
0: Going with Justin Herbert, well, I already know your pick, as you've You're said right. it I, on many
2: I
0: platforms.
2: I've said it on LA TV, baby.
0: And I'm going to say Joe Burrow is going to win the MVP. Okay, I pick Joe Burrow just about every year. If he stays on the field, Joe Burrow is the league's most valuable player.
3: Biggest asterisk possible.
0: Speaking of value, John Paul Morosi, he's got plenty to say about that stunning Michigan victory yesterday. We'll actually get a couple of baseball notes in as well. This is Fox Football Sunday.
4: Labor Day weekend. And that means football.
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0: Hey folks, it's Joe, and you have heard me talk several times about my time in the classroom here in Lafayette Parish being a teacher, and throughout those years had come across students who had been experiencing or had experienced homelessness. 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
6: One that I love. You guys aren't high on the Giants. And this one I dug up. I really like this, man. Jackson Dart's passing yards over or under 3,100.5.
10: Wow.
6: Right. That's going to go a long way to where the Giants go, guys. The defense, I think, will be fine. I don't like Cam, the running back. I don't. That's why they bring in Najee Harris. But I might take the under on this because I don't think he's going to stay on the field. I think Jameis Winston's going to be plugged in the quarterback at some point, and Harbaugh's going to say, okay, we gave the young guy a shot. Let's just go with the veteran that's going to throw a bunch of interceptions probably too. But he's big, he's tough, he's motivated, he's a veteran, he's been in his league 15-plus years. But the over-under Jackson Dart's passing yards, 3,100.5, I might take the under on that.
10: Interesting. Well, I'll tell you what, it is always an honor, always a pleasure to bring aboard the man that is the best of the best. And whatever he talks about, because he knows it all, in our opinion, we absolutely love him. John Paul Morosi is joining us right now. And JP, we do have some baseball questions, but I have to start with your thoughts on that miracle Michigan win, all the controversy. Some people are comparing it to the USSR-USA gold medal basketball game in 1972. There are people calling robbery, fix. They say they have videos showing that there was clearly 1 second left and had an opportunity to make the second throw of the end zone. But your thoughts on Michigan's stunning narrow victory against a directional Michigan school?
11: My goodness, so much to get into there. I want to begin by saying, no matter what the result of the game was, that Western Michigan emerged last night with a lot of cred, a lot of positive reviews in the industry, both in how their coaching staff responded, how their players responded. Today, their president, Russ Cavalluna, came out and said there was nothing unfair with them, with the way that the final play was awarded. So I think the gracious

0: craziness that Western Michigan has shown, to me, is carrying the day. They have responded, I think, in all of the best ways. That's number one. Number two, Michigan's got a lot to work on. And I know Kyle Whittingham said that in his postgame interview with Catherine Tappan, and he was right. I think he struck the right tone. There will be fans that debate this from now until the end of time. I don't think it was necessarily as egregious as the Soviet Union U.S. basketball game. I remember that. Remember those circumstances. I've seen the replays of that many times over. So I'm familiar with that reference. I think that when you actually time it out, it does appear the previous play lasted less than 9 seconds. There's a credible and reasonable case to be made that another play was warranted. I would like to see in the future, whether it's counting down tenths of a second like we do in basketball, whether it's doing something to ensure that what the viewers are watching at home agrees with the reality in the stadium. That's also a good change if we can get there. It's just, to me, we've got all these tricks and tools now to help referees do their job, to help the rightful decisions be made during the course of any game, anywhere it seems, at various levels. We have to make sure that, especially with all the different eyeballs on this for all the different reasons, money, financial, et cetera, that even the appearance, however unfounded, of there being impropriety or a finger on the scale, whatever you want to say, it's just a bad look for the sport. I think in the end, the parties involved are handling this the right way. But when it's inconsistent between the time in the venue and the time you're seeing on the TV screen, it just invites a whole bunch of conspiracy theories that don't need to be there. And there was a way for this to all happen last night that would have assuaged at least some concern and not resulted in the way that it did. I think the feeling a lot of people had last night was that really no one won. And that's not the way that a sporting event should end.
1: Right. Hey, JP, I'm going to make this real simple, man. I know sometimes I drive my questions out. Is Kyle Whittingham fit to coach the Michigan football program?
0: So I'll say this. The short answer is yes, but there were moments in that game last night, VJ, where, and again, I was watching this one on TV, full disclosure, but you're kind of watching for how does the coach handle different circumstances.
1: Right.
0: And everybody's got their own sideline demeanor. You know, and I can't say that I've watched his entire career at Utah to know how he handles himself, but he's not Brian Kelly. Okay. And by the way, that's a good thing. Okay. I don't think you don't need to have veins popping out of your neck and screaming to people to get the,
1: right,
0: get the most
1: right
0: out of your players. I think he probably, VJ, is a really good coach for a team that is a veteran team that knows how to expect and do things. And by the way, red zone defense last night for Michigan was excellent. They didn't give
1: terrific
0: up a touchdown. Okay?
1: Terrific.
0: So that was excellent. But I think what I guess I would respond to your question by saying, yes, he's fine as the coach of this team. Is he the home run, oh my gosh, Jim Harbaugh hire of 10 years ago? No,
1: okay.
0: Not. No, he's not. But I think he was what Michigan needed to kind of calm the waters, okay? I think the more pressing question, and the one that I don't know the answer to yet, is the Whittingham-Underwood partnership the right partnership for Michigan in 2026? And that I don't know. And he's a sophomore quarterback. He did not have a very good game last night. He did not have a very good game against Ohio State last year. I'm trying to figure out, is this youth or is he not as good as they thought he was? And that's what I don't know that answer yet. I think that I will say this. If you were a Michigan fan who watched him play last year and then said, okay, he's going to be better in year two, the overall command of the offense will be better.

0: some of those intangibles will get better in year two. We didn't see that last night. Now, again, is it the first game, or there are extenuating circumstances all the time, but they're one. You could say they're already in quarterback controversy mode, especially when the last name of the other guy that's competing for that spot is named Carr. But I think that if you're not already in quarterback controversy mode, if they go out there and lose by two touchdowns to Oklahoma next weekend, we're going to be fully into crisis mode. and by the way, I think that is within the range of outcomes for next weekend.
1: All right, I got a baseball question for you. Is Doug sure. Eddings still have a job as a major league umpire?
0: You know, right now, the answer is yes, as far as I know. But it would not surprise me if this becomes his last year in this role, because it's just not umpires. And by the way, 99% of the time, maybe even 99.9% of the time, they get it and they behave accordingly. They realize they're not the story. An umpire whose name you don't know is usually a really good umpire. And most umpires are really, really, really good. That felt like he was trying to prove a point with right. a young player. That was just the wrong time, wrong place.
1: And then he purposely idea. Makes the wrong call on the play at the plate.
2: Right.
1: It's to just, get back at the
2: it said it was card. His field. Let's not forget he called it's it just, my field. Right. It's not your field.
0: It's wrong. Okay? It's the wrong way to do it. It's all kinds of wrong. And I think that my instinct is maybe he's someone that moves into more of an advisory emeritus position, which again, he's been doing this a long time. It's that moment is probably not far away anyhow, but a moment like that sort of nudges you more in that direction. And I just think it was not the right look on any number of levels. And the blessing of things now is the commissioner's office has a lot of good prospects who want to do that job who are coming up with the minor leagues, and also a lot of tools to help good umpires get better, to where the old adage might have been, oh my gosh, I can't have umpires retiring because we don't want to lose their expertise. I think they'd be fine if he moved into an advisory role after the season.
1: All right, I want you on the record. Michigan hosting Oklahoma in the Big House. Obviously, Kyle Whittingham made it clear we got to play better if we're going to have a chance against Oklahoma. Your gut feeling, Oklahoma, by the way, is a 5.5-point favorite in the Big House against Michigan. What are your final thoughts on that?
0: Oklahoma 21, Michigan 10. Wow. I need to see Michigan until further notice.
2: Right.
0: I'm going to be a skeptic.
2: Right, we got to see
0: on
2: it.
0: This offense. I mean, they had one actual drive, one, and that was the first one of the game. I mean, the last one was like a miracle of miracles. It's hard for me to really describe that as a drive. That was a prayer, is what it was. So they had one successful drive. Again, red zone defense really good. I think though Oklahoma probably is able to score a couple times against them, but I think the Sooners win this game. And the questions about Michigan's offense will continue and multiply.
1: JP, you are the absolute best. We love you. Thank you so much, as always, for all your contributions.
0: Really enjoyed the conversation, my friends. This is a great time of year. We got football, we got baseball, we got all kinds of good stuff going on. And look forward to our next conversation.
1: There he is, John Paul Morosi. All right, let's find out what is trending right now as we welcome back Monsi.
3: All right, guys, I'm going to start with this FIBA Women's World Cup game between Team USA and Italy. USA just survived. And I mean survived. The final score here, 55-52. I don't think we're going to see what happened last night with Michigan and Western Michigan, where they're going to add something here. I think it's over because Italy is complaining about a foul that was not called. But this game was nasty, you guys, for Team USA. Like, not good. They made 1 3-pointer, shot 8% from beyond the arc, 29% from the field. One player in double digits. That was Jackie Young. Like, this, they shot terribly. 16 of 56 from the field. Caitlin Clark, 0 of 6 from the field. She ended with 1 point. Like, none of them could shoot the ball. Breonna Stewart, 1 of 9. Like, Kalia Cooper, 0 of 4. Guys, I don't know how they won this, but they won it. So U.S. wins this. Moving on, I believe,
2: reading
3: with
2: those
3: this
2: first
3: one.
2: Clippings after that blowout over China.
3: Right, got too excited. Yeah, got I'm, too I'm excited.

0: Reading their press clippings.
1: Yeah, like, oh, it was such a bad game. And Italy, like, again, it was bad scoring on both ends of the floor, but like, oh, what a bad game this was. But USA win zit. All right, in Major League Baseball, fellas, the Reds outscored the Brewers 12-8. Braves came back to beat the Phillies 5-4, but Kyle Schwarber did hit his 42nd home run of the season in the loss. Pete Armstrong hit his 40th home run of the season, but the Marlins rolled past the Cubs 10-3, no problem. Guardians just walked it off against the Tigers 3-2 in 10 innings, and the Red Sox held on 3-1 against the Orioles. Boston pitcher Aroldis, I know it's Aroldis is how they say it. I think Aroldis is how he would say it. Chapman with his 400th career save in that one. Going on right now in baseball, it's the Diamondbacks who lead the Astros 3-1, bottom of the eighth inning. Royals over the Blue Jays 6-1, top of the eighth inning. Rangers have tied the game at home against the Rays. They're tied at 5 apiece now, bottom of the fifth inning. Rockies lead the Cardinals 5-3, top of the fifth inning. And Gerrit Cole has given up to start the game 3 home runs.
0: Wow.
1: To the first 3 hitters for the Padres.
0: What?
1: Yes, it was not pretty. So Padres lead the Yankees 3-0, top of the second inning in San Diego. Yeah, no bueno. When it comes to the NFL, the Giants and quarterback Jameis Winston have agreed to a 2-year, $13 million extension. And NFL Commissioner Roger Goodell did agree to a new 4-year extension that runs through the 2030 season. Back to you guys.
0: Jackson Dart, you're on the clock.
1: You're on the clock.
0: What did I just say before we got the JV?
2: Under.
0: Jackson Dart, you're on the clock.
1: He should be.
2: All right, Monty, great stuff as always. By the way, welcome back to the Fox Sports Radio studios. 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Now, VJ has a lot of things set for our upcoming season of End Zone Radio. I know that you got 117 predictions. You gave us a little preview last week. Also, you asked each of us.
0: Yes.
2: So, Monsi, I need you in here. Bo, Chris as well. To give us a team and a player that you're all in on.
0: Right.
2: And they can't be like your favorite team.
0: Nope.
2: They gotta be somebody else.
0: And the player can't be from your favorite team.
2: Correct. So, I am going to start this one because I am all in on this. I'm going to explain
0: it right
2: now.
0: I've been waiting for yours. Let's go.
2: All right. The team I'm all in on this year are the Cincinnati Bengals.
0: Okay.
2: And the Bengals will actually end up with the number one seed in the AFC. Now, I have them losing the AFC championship game to the Bills. And this is going to be a huge story, by the way. Joe Burrow is going to be, he's my player, by the way. I am all in on the Bengals and Joe Burrow.
0: So you're doubling down. Your team and player.
2: They're all in.
0: Let's go.
2: They are all in. This is Joe Burrow.
0: Let's go.
2: And the Bengals. Joe Burrow is going to remind everybody this year that when it comes to the argument of who's the best quarterback in the league, there is no argument. Joe Burrow is by far the best quarterback in the NFL. Jamar Chase is going to obviously have a big year. But as far as the Bengals are concerned, the Bengals are going to actually be the one seed and will host the AFC championship game. But Josh Allen is going to shock the world and go into Cincinnati and win that game, then eventually lose the Super Bowl to the Rams.
0: Wow.
2: So my team, I'm all in on.
0: Okay.
2: Bengals will be the number one seed in the AFC. They'll win 14-8, 14-3.
0: I want some of what
2: and
0: you drinking to.
2: And Joe Burrow will probably have somewhere in the neighborhood of 45 to 50 touchdown passes, a clear unanimous type MVP this year. So I'm all in on the Bengals and Joe Burrow in 2026.
0: Wow. All right, CP or Bo, you guys can go next, man. CP, I know you're ready, man. What you got? Who's your shake and bait guy, and who's your all Ruffles team?
3: Well, the all Ruffles team is easy. We've been talking about it for a while. It's the Jacksonville Jaguars. Wow. There is something compelling about this team. There's something compelling about this franchise. It might just be because they were the first team I played with in Madden. And, you know, those Mark Brunell, Fred Taylor teams. Oh, my God. Tom Coughlin coaching it. Like, I want to see a return to that because I've got weirdly like 3 friends who are Jags fans. Might be like half of their fan base. But either way, it's the Jaguars. They're fun. They had a clown out to get rid of a coach one time. Unbelievable stuff. And they won that game, actually. That was was that against Carson Wentz, too?
0: I think it might have been Carson Wentz. All right, and who's your

0: Hoosier All Ruffles, man. Who's your team? Who's your team?
1: Pushing the shake and bake guy. I'm gonna need to think a little bit on that.
0: Yeah, but, shake. Okay.
2: All right. Put that one in the bank.
1: Go to Bo, and then that's I'll cool. get my shake and the bake.
0: Bo, who's your shake and bake guy, man? Who you loving, Bo?
3: Oh, my guy.
0: Your guy. It can't be Caleb. We already know about him.
3: I would say Caleb, but I'm gonna say Kyler Murray. I want to see what he does. Okay, in that.
2: By the way, I almost went there with Kyler Murray.
3: I do have an MVP ticket on Kyler Murray at BetMGM in Vegas.
0: You've been on him for 2 years. You called that Minnesota thing a year and a half ago.
3: Yeah, I'm very fascinated to see what happens there. And I think, honestly, thinking about it, I flip-flopped on the Bears making the playoffs. The Bears defense is going to be so bad that they are going to make last year's Cowboys defense look like the 85 Bears.
2: They are going to have to outscore everybody.
3: Yeah, which is... It's going to make it tough. So I do think you could swap the Vikings with the Bears. So I'll do the Vikings as the team to watch. I just think they're a fascinating
2: team. That's amazing, Bo, because honestly, if it wasn't the Bengals, I was going to go all in with the Vikings and Kyler Murray. That's crazy.
4: Y'all looked at me like I was crazy when I said that.
0: Monty, didn't I say they contradict themselves? I told you an hour ago.
2: I'll tell you what happened. When you said that, I took a step back because I'm like, oh my, because that was where I was going to go. I'm like, oh, she's sort of.
3: I think the Vikings are either going to win 11-10 games on the strength of Brian Flores' defense, or they're going to crash out.
2: Honestly, guys, look at the roller coaster they've been on. They're due for an up year, right? Isn't that sort of where they're at? How about you, Monty?
4: What am I picking here?
0: You're picking a shake and bait guy. You know, Talladega Nights, shake and bait guy, the friends, all right? A player not from the Chargers that you watch from the side. And you like it. You're going to go all in on this player to have a great season and do great things this year. But it can't be from the Chargers.
4: Okay. A player that I think I'm going all in on. I'm going to join Steve on this one. And I think Joe Burrow comes back this year.
0: I thought you were going to say Dak.
4: You know what?
1: That's going to be my shake and bake. I finally decided.
0: Is Dak?
1: Yeah, Dak Prescott.
0: Dak, and then you're going Burrow, too?
4: I think I'm going Burrow. I feel like Burrow has to prove. I'm with Steve. I think he's a great quarterback, and I think this is the year that he comes in and is like, y'all forgot about me. I'm still here. Okay. But Dak would be another one, because I think the Cowboys are going to win the
2: Super
4: Bowl.
2: And how about a team?
4: That I just want to be with? I'm riding high? Yep,
0: every Sunday. You want them to win.
5: Every Sunday
0: you want them to win, not the Chargers.
4: Well, you know what? Let's do it. Give me the Minnesota Vikings. Okay. I really do think that people are not expecting them to do a lot, but in reality, it's like, y'all, they just didn't have a quarterback. I could have done a better job than JJ McCarthy.
0: Okay.
2: All right. Well, that leaves you.
0: For me, it's very easy. My MVP is different. My MVP is Herbert. My shake and bait guy, I'm riding hard all the way in with Jalen Hurts this year.
4: I like that.
0: And I'm tired of the crap that gets for everything that he's done. Uh-huh. Winning this record of any starting quarterback since 2021. Outplayed Pat Mahomes twice. Been to two Super Bowls and has a ring. And people still say, is it a make or break year for, man, shut up. Jalen Hurts all in.
4: I like that one.
0: My squad, though, man, that I'm riding with hard this year. Give me them Chargers right here in LA. Give me them Chargers and Harbaugh and that whole crew. Every Sunday, I'm pulling for the Chargers to be, even when they play the Dolphins, I want them to beat Miami, too.
2: Everybody's going to beat the Dolphins.
0: I'm riding with the Chargers, and I'm riding hard with Jalen. I'm giving me a Jalen Hurts jersey. That's how real I'm going to be with mine.
2: Wow.
0: I'm going to order a black one. Wow. I'm getting a black one. 2X. 2X tall.
2: By the way, I'm picking the Dolphins to go 1-16 this year. That was my bold prediction. The Dolphins
0: will win 1-16.
4: Okay. That's pretty good.
2: Going to be the Dolphins.
4: I think they're going to get the number one pick in the draft,
2: and they have to choose from all those good quarterbacks. All right, coming up, our predictions on a week coming up, week one of the NFL. This is Fox Football Sunday.
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4: 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Unleash your dog. I want to thank our crew today. Monsi, Bo, Chris. Busy day for all of us today, guys, with all of our many, many predictions. By the way, coming up next, we got Dan Byer, Kerry Rhodes, and Monsi Bolaños.
8: Well, she's everywhere.
4: She is. I tell you what, when we get into NFL Sundays, Monsi is literally everywhere.
8: Would you guys like a quick week one update, courtesy of the Los Angeles Rams?
9: Yes.
4: Mm-hmm.
8: Aaron Donald and Miles Garrett will both practice today for the Rams.
4: Okay.
9: Which means they're both playing.
8: I think they're both going to play.
4: All right.
9: They're both going to start. Aaron Donald's starting.
8: Yeah,
9: he didn't come back for 20 million. I told him this last week. He didn't come back for $20 million. Not to start.
4: Well, yeah, I agree he'll start.
8: He's going to start. I just don't know how many snaps
4: right.
8: he's going
9: to
8: take.
9: 20 to 25. Also, real quick note for the season two, Bo, you also missed this. We are also implementing every Sunday, and we'll have a text thread going on. We're all picking the same four games every week.
4: Yes.
9: And keeping a record on that, too. Covers, not just straight up wins.
4: And you're going to have the underdog odds.
9: Right. We'll have the underdog odds and give us more. And then we'll figure out what the winner gets at the end of the year. But we're going to keep track of it every Sunday.
4: I feel like it's my year.
9: Four games that we all agree on.
4: It's my
9: year. Everybody's got to pick them. If you don't pick them, you go 0-4 that day.
4: Yeah.
9: It goes to your record. Forgot. Okay,
4: you're 0-4. So if you're not here for whatever reason.
9: No, if you're not here, that's different. You can still get your picks in because we're going
4: to
9: have a text thread. We're going to create a text. I'll create it, guys, but we're going to keep record of it.
4: Even if you're not physically here, you better have your picks.
9: You better have your picks in, and that includes the Thursday night games, too.
4: Mm. Oh.
9: Every week.
4: Really?
9: Yes.
4: So the Thursday night game, well, who's going to choose the games?
9: I mean, we can all agree. We'll just find the best games. I mean, we're all smart enough to know the best games to pick. We're not going to pick.
4: Well, my point is, I mean, should we include? This is always the controversy.
8: Can we
4: should
8: please
4: we include
8: make sure
4: Thursdays
8: we,
4: or Mondays, or should it be only a Sunday game?
8: I think we should do the three best games from each week and also the one worst game.
9: Well, right.
8: Like,
9: well,
8: if we're not picking Jets Titans next weekend, we have to pick Jets Titans. Please.
4: By the way, you mentioned
9: you want to pick Detroit and Saints.
4: I'm glad you mentioned this, Bo, because
9: you guys want to pick Dolphins Raiders.
4: when you look at the eight games that are kicking off next Sunday when we get on the air,
9: they're all on the 4-point spreads.
4: I mean, the Bucks Bengals. Yeah. That's a good game, obviously. Yeah. Saints Lions.
9: Yes.
4: I think a lot of people like the Saints this year. And then you have Jets-Titans. Now, this is interesting, obviously, because of the Robert Saleh twist on that Jets-Titans game.
9: Mm-hmm.
4: Ravens-Colts.
9: It started off.
4: Are the Colts for real? Not a lot of us here are buying into the Colts. Then you got Falcons-Steelers. Again, this is going to be an interesting year for Aaron Rodgers, to say the least, reunited with Mike McCarthy. Bears-Panthers.
9: Where's that Falcons game at?
4: That Falcons game is in Pittsburgh.
9: That's going to be a close game, guys. It will be.
4: Panthers are hosting the Bears. So the Bears have to open up on the road.
9: On the road against BY and that defense.
4: Deshaun Watson on the road against the Jaguars.
9: At Jacksonville.
4: And then the last morning game will be the Bills on the road against the Texans. And for some of us, that's a playoff game. So we got some pretty interesting games.
9: Again, that defense is going. And you guys talked about Josh Allen facing this Texans defense in the playoffs. We're going to get a taste of that in week one. We're going to see what that looks like real early.
4: And interesting, Ravens are 3.5-point favorites on the road against Indy.
8: Is it crazy that I really like New England plus 3.5?
4: Yeah.
9: No, it's not.
4: Really?
9: No, it's not. I'm with you.
4: In Seattle?
9: I'm with you. I'm with you.
8: Really like, I think Seattle's lost some stuff.
9: It's in Seattle, but it's going to be 75 degrees.
4: It is.
9: It's not going to be cold. It's not going to be wet. It's not going to be windy. It's not going to be December. Seattle in September is pretty cool.
8: I've hated everything.

0: thing that's come out of AJ Brown's mouth this offseason, but he also sounds like a guy that's ready to actually play football.
1: Well,
0: again.
1: It's now or never for him if he wants another deal. If he wants another big deal before his career is over, you better show up this year. And you got a quarterback that loves to throw.
0: Yeah,
1: Drake May throws a good deep ball. He's a deep ball guy.
0: I just see a big game from those two this week.
2: By the way, if you want to play an over this week, Lions Saints, it's a huge number, 49.5. Lions, I see.
1: Play the under.
2: I love the over.
1: Take the under. Take the under. No, it's opening week. Defenses catch up. Defenses
2: react.
1: You
2: know what actually has a bigger number? Bengals Bucks 50.5 over under. Woo! That's a huge number. Much more coming here, Fox.
1: God bless,
2: Football
1: guys.
2: Sunday. We are Fox Sports.
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6: 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Here's the pitch, and it is swung on and missed. 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And Chapman's brilliant career has an ultimate exclamation point. 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
5: You heard it on the Red Sox radio network. They held on 3-1 against the Orioles. The Braves came back to beat the Phillies 5-4. Reds outscored the Brewers 12-8. Marlins rolled past the Cubs 10-3. Guardians walked it off against the Tigers 3-2 in 10 innings. And the Royals defeated the Blue Jays 6-1. Right now, the Diamondbacks lead the Astros 3-2, bottom of the ninth inning. And the Padres up on the Yankees at home 3-0 after three innings. At the FIBA Women's World Cup, out of Group D, USA survived against Italy 55-52. I'm Monty Bolaños.
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11: It is football season. A happy Labor Day weekend to y'all. If you travel, please travel safe. And a special show is a week from now, Kerry Rhodes. We will be talking about week one action in the National Football League.
12: Ooh-wee, Dan.
13: You're ready, huh? You're excited.
11: I am excited. Yeah. Seahawks getting their season started on Wednesday against the Patriots. We'll dive into that a little bit. And obviously the Rams and Niners playing on Thursday, but they're playing on Friday in Australia, the whole deal. We have a full college football weekend to talk about. At the end of today's show, we're going to be giving our Super Bowl predictions. Mm. And, Kerry, I've got breaking news. 60% of the show has already given their predictions on the previous show. So there it is. Monty, Bo, and Chris have already let the cat out of the bag with Steve Hartman and VJ Husky. So we know the predictions. I think they were even going to like X Factor of the year.
5: We did a lot.
11: Yeah.
5: But maybe we're going to change our minds. That's the beauty of it. I can say whatever I want.
12: How you gonna change your mind? Once it's out there, it's a concrete pick, right?
14: It's like having a second or a third fantasy team.
11: On the email that I sent you guys last night to say have your Super Bowl predictions, I didn't say tell them on Hartman and Husky. I should have been more clear.
12: Yep.
11: But let me get this clear. Next week when we are sitting here, Kerry Rhodes, it will be a Fox Sports End Zone Radio.
12: Ooh.
11: And it will be me, you, and our new teammate. It is my pleasure to announce, starting next week, you have got a three-person attack on Sundays. Ladies and gentlemen, the newest member of Fox Sports End Zone Radio. She's been here all along. Monty Bolaños. There it is.
5: Yay!
12: There she is.
5: I'm so excited. I am so excited to be on the other side of the glass with you guys during the football season.
11: So we have to figure out the new seating arrangement as well. I think she's going to be right there, right next to you, Kerry.
12: Right on my shoulder.
5: You know I like to stand. Right. You know I like to get a little wild, so it's better that I'm off to the side.
12: Okay, we'll put you right there.
5: You know.
12: I was like, maybe in the middle, but I'm like, nah, there's nothing there in the middle. So, yeah, probably
11: and
12: right there.
11: Just rule of thumb, when the Chargers do something well.
12: She swings?
11: No, you'll hear. Oh. Yeah.
15: That's right.
11: Yeah, that's right.
15: That's right.
11: Yeah.
5: And if they do something bad,
12: What's the adverse reaction?
5: I have to figure out a word that's appropriate.
12: Okay. Think about that. Think about that next second.
5: All y'all cheeks, as the kids say.
11: So last night, as Bryce Underwood's pass from Michigan is flying through the air and goes to the back of the end zone, were you guys saying, yeah, yeah, upset of the night?
5: I was.
12: You were?
5: I was.
12: You know what's funny? I went back to before the season even started. So Eric Weddle, the safety, didn't he play with your Chargers,
11: yes.
12: Monty?
5: Yes.
12: He went to Michigan camp, and he actually talked about Bryce Underwood and said, as good as the hype was coming in, he wasn't

0: that good. He wasn't the player that people thought he was. And so, you know, like year one, he struggled a little bit, but we thought he'd be better this year. Came out slow again against Western Michigan. So I kind of thought that, and obviously it would have been a huge upset, but I went more Bryce Underwood and him playing the way he played.
1: Yeah, there is a lot of room for improvement, especially when so much was expected of. Right. But when the clock hit zero, I did stick around.
0: No.
1: I, for one, said, I want to see this through. Not only as someone who can't stand Michigan, I just wanted to make sure. You know the meme when the guy shows up to the funeral to make sure that his arch rival is dead?
0: Yeah.
1: You seen that one?
2: Right.
1: Yes.
2: Yes.
1: That was me.
2: That was you.
1: I want to see the coaches shake hands. I want to see the players go into the tunnel. I want to make sure this thing is over. And it wasn't over. It wasn't over. And then all of a sudden you see, this play is under review.
0: Oh, my goodness.
1: And so then they review it, and they show the clock hit zero. And I still said to myself, this isn't over. This is not over. Kerry did the opposite.
2: He went to bed.
1: Kerry turned it off. And so when Bo Benson texts after the second Hail Mary was made, fakest win ever. Kerry didn't respond. Kerry is thinking Bo must hate Western Michigan.
0: Exactly.
1: And then J.J. Buchanan hauls in the bomb from Bryce Underwood, and Michigan escapes, and we all are wondering what the heck happened.
0: I'm just glad that you guys at least know I don't ignore group texts.
2: Right.
0: I went back and went through all the messages and was like, oh, okay, something happened. But I'm like, how? The game was over. I literally looked on put on the ESPN app, and I saw 13. I was like, was it pass interference? Or, like, I had no idea. But then to see they gave him a fluke extra second was just weird.
1: I'll tell you where I was. 4 minutes left, I'm at the ice cream stand with my son running around with blue ice cream all over his mouth.
0: Oh, that's
1: and,
0: perfect.
1: Yeah,
2: was
1: just
2: it bubble gum?
1: Sugar high. It's like the Cookie Monster, sort of mm-hmm. flavor. Mm-hmm. And I had just downed a chocolate malt, and I see it's 9-7. And I'm like, all right, let's turn on the phone. And so I'm watching it, and then Bo's text comes in at about the 4 minute mark, and so followed it. We drove home, and I had it on the phone, but I didn't respond to the tweet because, again, I think I'll jinx this stuff. Like, if I were to say, like, all right, Michigan deserves it. I mean, they don't deserve it, but they, you know, as an Ohio State fan, I would say they deserve it. And I'm not gonna jinx it. Not gonna jinx it at all.
0: Like you did my Duke Blue Devils fan.
1: I've done it to Duke. I did it to the Bears against the Commanders. I've done it before. I wasn't going to do it last night. And in the end, I didn't need to because the video that was then ultimately replayed by the Big Ten and the officials on the field and actually approved by the MAC did show that there was 1 second left on the clock.
0: Dan, so you talked about it. I saw you say something before about this. And I know you're probably going to get into it, but I'm going to set you up with this one. So the seconds.
1: Yes.
0: You think that should be added, like the point. Point.
1: And my point isn't even necessarily directly to this. I just think that college football needs it. And I retweeted a tweet from mine from 6 years ago. Like, this is from 2020 when I've been saying this.
0: Mm-hmm.
1: You need to have tenths of a second just because I think it provides clarity in the moment. My tweet at that moment would have given Michigan the benefit of the doubt because maybe the clock would have stopped with 0.6 seconds. Ultimately, the way that the clock viewed in the error that happened was the clock on TV was not the same as the game clock that was synced up.
0: Mm.
1: And that's why we were all given a false impression. But if you had tenths of a second, it would clarify a lot of things.
0: Yeah.
1: It wouldn't break the game down to the tenths of a second that it is. It would just clarify it. Even when the ball was snapped on the play with 9 seconds left, it was a quick transition from 9 to 8. And so you don't necessarily know if the clock had started, or maybe on the prior play, the clock was at 9.1 carry.
0: Mm-hmm.
1: So it is a quick transition to 8 seconds. And you're trying to, I mean, if we're going down to the last second here, we might also go down to the last tenths of a second.
0: Mm-hmm.
1: And I believe if tenths of a second were used on the TV call, say in this play, you would have seen that the clock would have stopped at like 0.6 seconds,
0: right?
1: Which would give them enough time to have another play and there wouldn't be enough controversy. I think it's been a no-brainer for the end of these halves for years and years, and last night was a great example of it. They're still showing the replay right now of mm-hmm. what happened last night, and I want to throw it back to you because I think that tenths of a second should need to be used.
0: Yeah.
1: It seems like Western Michigan, because I watched the first time around and it wasn't too different, defended the same hail the

0: play on the Hail Mary the same way the first time as they did the second time. It's just that the first one was so far out of the end zone, you didn't necessarily see that Michigan had a trail receiver there. How do you defend that sort of play where Western Michigan ends up seemingly being in position on play one and out of position in play two?
1: Yeah, Dan, I think I got to see it one more time. I've seen it, but I think they line up in a 3-by-1 the first time, and the second time it was 2-by-2, I think. But in any Hail Mary attempt, there's always a trail guy. So you have a guy that they would designate as a jump guy, Dan, and you'll have a guy that's a trail guy. So it shouldn't be – they shouldn't be taken aback by that. There's always going to be a trail guy that's trying to play the tip. So that's what his role is. So in this situation, obviously Underwood gave them a chance to catch the ball. The first time was out the back of the end zone, so it really didn't materialize that way. But this time he at least gave them a chance. And that's the biggest thing on the Hail Mary is giving the receiver a chance to get down there to get there, right? So a lot of times in my mind, the perfect way to play that is not to be soft. Like you want to get guys, you want to have the two corners up top pressing them. So it makes it's a longer developing play, right? You want to make them have to matriculate down the field as slow as they can. So you want to get up, have some guys in, up there close to get some pressure. And I think the smart way to do that is not put your corners up there. Still put your corners back in that little hang position, but put your linebackers out there to just give them a couple of shoves to give the throw the timing off. And I think that's the biggest, the easiest, the best way, in my opinion, to slow that down. Because at the when you get up there and you give a jump ball opportunity to a guy that's 6'6", however tall he is, he's going to probably come down with it, right?
0: Yeah, and he's in front of everyone.
1: Yeah.
0: Yes, Monty Bolaños.
2: Question. Yes. Isn't the rule, though, am I wrong? But I feel like I've been diving into the rabbit hole of this, right? Because if there was a tenth or whatever of a second, isn't the rule in college that they don't use tenths of a second? Okay. So it would just be zero?
0: So in college, you cannot get a shot off in 3/10 of a second
1: right.
0: or less.
1: Right.
0: But if it was 4/10 of a second, there would still be time. Mm-hmm. Now, football and basketball don't equate in this situation because the clock would have been stopped. You would still be able to run a play, but to be able to get a shot off in 4/10 of a second, you can. With 3/10 of a second or less, you have to have a tip in.
1: Mm-hmm.
0: But that's just more on the shot. Now, think of it this way, Monty. You know, Derek Fisher's shot against the Spurs that we all know so well with 0.4. Mm-hmm. That would not have been allowed without the 10th of a second because the clock would have showed 3 zeros. Game just would have been over. There would have been no way to do it.
1: Yeah.
0: But with the 10th of a second, we realize that it's not the full second that has elapsed during that time. There was actually a debate at one time on if, and I think Barstool may have had it, of somebody saying, like, is it a full 20 minutes when you're starting, like, a college basketball half down to, like, the 10th of a second? Like, the clock is starting at, like, 20:00, and then immediately goes to 20:59:59. Like, so in that, like, 1/1000th of a second or so, it's down to, it immediately goes to that. There's not like a 20:08. That is not it. But this gives you the full 20 minutes, or in this case, would have been the full 60 minutes.
1: Yeah.
0: So in this case, Monty, if there would have been 0.6, in basketball, you can get a shot off. Here, all you need to do is to be able to snap the football.
1: Yeah.
0: And that's all that matters.
2: Right. I just thought in college, I thought the college football rules, or what people are showing, is that it says, like, in football specifically, that 10th of a second don't count. Like, if it would be zero. That's how I'm understanding what the...
0: In the NFL, it's like that. And in college football, that's the rule right now.
1: Right now.
2: Okay.
1: Yeah.
0: My point is last night, is if the clock would have said 0.8, that would have still given Michigan enough time. If they weren't counting the 0.8 like they were on the screen, it would be 0-0-0 and the game is over. My tweet in the moment is generally, but my tweet at that point actually favored Michigan in that scenario of where they should be given this time if we're given the full 60 minutes of time. They're actually, by turning it to zero, they're actually being gypped by a second. It's a weird sort of way, but if you were to do it in the 10th of a second way, you wouldn't be gypped of that second.
1: And they're getting gypped here because we know it's not a full second. So that's the thing, right? People are like, there's no way there's a full second on the clock. So if there is 0.2, doesn't matter. As long as it's time that's visibly there, you can get the playoff.
0: And we wouldn't know it was .2 because they don't show it. They don't do it in the NFL, and they don't do it in college, and I think that they should. I don't think you need to do it with a play clock situation. I just think you need to do it at the end of halves and game situations like this when

0: We are starting. I mean, we're like football in a way is a game of generalities where you're marking the ball in an approximate area.
1: Yeah.
0: You may be off by 2 inches and it's like no big deal in the first quarter. But when it comes down to 2 minutes to go in the fourth quarter, every single inch matters, right?
1: Yep.
0: We now have a cyclops issue in reviewing these plays where it's like tennis. Is it in? Is it out? Is it a first down? Is it not a first down?
1: Like, mm-hmm.
0: So it's an imperfect science. My point is this isn't difficult. And this actually, I think, is fair, more fair to the teams that are playing to have it go down to the tenths of a second. You don't have to just do it for the final minute. You can do it for the final 10 seconds carry. That's all that matters. But to make sure that each team, you know, ends up knowing. Like Michigan in this scenario, and by the way, I agree with you totally that Bryce Underwood, him throwing it out of the end zone helped him the second time around. Player
1: exactly.
0: number two is always better. We always say that in golf.
1: Yes.
0: You hit one in the woods, player two hits up, and it's straight down the middle.
1: Mm-hmm.
0: That helped him. But give him credit for throwing off of his back foot as he's about to be
1: hit. Yep.
0: If he has another second to roam or to move around, maybe the throw's not where it is. Maybe it isn't underthrown, or at least in that point.
1: Mm-hmm.
0: So that ended up, you know, working out for

0: And review ended up supporting it.
1: Yeah, it sucks for those Western Michigan kids. They played their butts off and went to the Big House and had it, and you know, was a couple of tenths of a second away from winning a big game for them. And they got a good team. This team's going to be around, I think, all year. Western Michigan. Here's, so it sucks.
0: Here's the other thing about it is if Michigan had done this to, let's just say, any Power Four schools,
1: mm-hmm.
0: you know. 30-some years ago, Cordell Stewart mm-hmm. hits, you know, Michael Westbrook in the end zone.
1: Was it Westbrook?
0: Beats Michigan.
1: Westbrook, yeah.
0: And so 32 years later, we have our own Hail Mary, different end zone this time. But in the today's day and age, wouldn't you be making T-shirts? You know, like, wouldn't, like, Michigan, like, be celebrating this victory?
1: Well,
0: in if it was against another
1: team? Oh, yes.
0: But
1: yes.
0: You can't.
1: They won, but they lost. Oh,
0: like,
1: no,
0: like, I mean, they were getting grilled for the fans yes. storming the field
1: yeah.
0: for a win against Western Michigan. They were getting throttled. Like, there is no joy that you can take. And I'm curious, because the polls will come out on Tuesday, because the official week doesn't end until tomorrow.
1: Mm-hmm.
0: The polls will come out on Tuesday. I'm curious to see on how far Michigan drops in the rankings if they do drop out of the top 25. But the only win that they got is in the win column.
1: Oof.
0: Because after watching that, Western Michigan controlling the ball for 40 minutes in that game. Yeah.
1: It's crazy. And that's the thing. Like, Western Michigan really should have won this game by 2 touchdowns or more. Like, the way they controlled the game, you know what I mean? And you just said it. And I think that was the game plan going in, to limit Michigan, obviously, not opportunities. But Michigan has to play better. They're a better team than Western Michigan. But not that, I mean, barely by a couple tenths of a second that day, though.
0: The other part of it is this, is there's within this game, Western Michigan defended it the first time.
1: Mm-hmm.
0: And you hate to fault the kid who caught the ball out of the end zone to stop the clock at that point.
1: Knock
0: right?
1: it down.
0: Yeah.
1: Yeah.
0: Or just to even have it touch him.
1: Yeah.
0: Because his foot was out of bounds when he jumped out of bounds. So as soon as he touched the ball was when the ball was dead.
1: Ah,
0: and that's how review saw that there was 1 second left.
1: Yeah.
0: If he's nowhere near, doesn't touch the ball maybe hits the ground at 0-0 and the game is over. So that, you know, poor kid has got to live with that. But they had a third down on the previous possession after they recovered the Bryce Underwood fumble, and they fumbled their own snap.
1: Mm-hmm.
0: And even if you run a play in that scenario, you probably take off a couple of more seconds of the clock.
1: Mm-hmm.
0: Maybe you string something outside. Maybe you do whatever. But the 40-second clock, I think, started quicker because of the fumble. The play was immediately – it was on the ground. They sorted out who it was, and then the 40-second clock started. So Western Michigan can even say to themselves, well, if we would have ran our play, which would have taken off 5 seconds as opposed to maybe the 4, then this point would have been moved.
1: I was going
0: to
1: ask you this, because you've been a big proponent of, in those situations, of going for it, right?
0: Mm-hmm.
1: Would you have gone for it there and make the – well, I mean, in theory, they still had to go that same kind of distance, but running a play, maybe even scrambling around and throwing – whatever.
0: Yeah. It went through my head. The thing that I thought about was this, is if you don't get it, they need a field goal to tie, and you've played it well. If you kick the field goal and make it, you not only take off time with that play, you take off time with the kickoff, mm-hmm. which is another play which can end up running time off the clock. So to that point, I thought it was smart that they kicked the field goal. Plus, their kicker had gone 3-for-3 already, had made a 52-yarder, so they had confidence in him. So I think that they made the right choice at that time in trying to take the amount of time that they needed to off the clock.
1: Mm-hmm.
0: I mean, listen, Michigan had the football at like the 25-yard line with 19 seconds left and no timeouts.
1: Yeah.
0: Right? So, and it needed – they got the completion of midfield, had the other Hail Mary that didn't work, and then this one that did, and those were their final three plays. Sometimes there's nothing that you can do about that. But when LSU rolls Clemson like they did – and Boise State and Oregon are the only other talking point that we've got in college football. This conversation ends up controlling everything. And that's why so much is still being talked about throughout this Sunday, even after the first full Saturday of college football. He is Kerry Rhodes. I'm Dan Beyer. It is Fox Sports Sunday. Monty Bolaños is here. Hit her up at Monty Bolaños. You can find Kerry Rhodes at Kerry 25 Rhodes. You can find me at Dan Beyer on Fox. Bo Benson's our executive producer. Chris Perfett is our technical producer. I want to ask Chris and Bo, did we miss anything from Michigan, Western Michigan? Is there anything that we had left off the floor from that game in Ann Arbor last night?
2: Did you guys mention how utterly embarrassing it is that Michigan fans stormed the field?
3: That's right.
4: I have some historic data on that. That is the...
3: That is the most favorite.

0: a team has been on the point spread and stormed the field. 27.5 point favorites. On the opposite end of that spectrum, I think, is like Illinois and Wisconsin as like a 30-point underdog. But this is, you were supposed to beat the brakes off of them. You were supposed to beat, and I mean, I'm from around there, and like Western is Western. Like, you should not be storming the field, right? Against Western.
1: I think you're right.
2: Is Western Western?
0: Western, it's a directional Michigan school. That's worse than little brother. That's a baby brother.
1: Here's the other thing about this, because I wondered after the game if the officials were going to say, you know what, we got together, Western Michigan wins. The only game that reminded me of this was Central Michigan and Oklahoma State. I recently talked about this game. This was the one where Oklahoma State had the fourth down. They dropped back to pass and just threw one out of bounds to let the clock expire, and they called intentional grounding.
3: Yeah, yeah.
1: And the referees, for some reason, gave Central Michigan an untimed down because they said the game couldn't end on a penalty, which was completely wrong. Oklahoma State got completely screwed, yet Oklahoma State still could have won the game, as I'm using air quotes, by stopping Central Michigan on the play that they should never have had to run.
3: Right.
1: And yet Central Michigan ends up scoring on the play, which never should have happened. Like, at that point, they should have said, you know what? The ref screwed up. The game was over. Sorry, Central Michigan, you lost. Yeah. But so Central Michigan wins a game like that. Western Michigan loses one.
4: Mm.
1: The directional schools in Michigan.
2: Wonder what Southern Michigan's doing right now.
1: There is no Southern Michigan. No. There is a Northern, though. There is
0: Northern,
1: a
0: Northern and Eastern. Eastern. Yeah.
1: Yes. Football is back, baby. At Underdogs, keep your million starts with you. With $1 million stack, make your picks. 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Speaking of Underdog, I know we're going to get into some NFL talk. You are high on your Jets. Okay, you are high on your Jets. We don't know the health of Breece Hall going into their game against the Tennessee Titans. Mm-hmm. Maybe it'll be the Braylon Allen show. We don't know. But we do know that Garrett Wilson's going to be there and Geno Smith is going to be there.
3: That's right.
1: Right now with Underdog, Garrett Wilson's over-under for receiving yards in that week one matchup against the Titans is 63.5.
2: Oh, take that over. Take the over, baby. Take the over.
1: Over in that situation. I agree. On the road, heck, the Jets probably will be losing at some point in that game. Take the over on the Garrett Wilson receiving yard, 63.5. Those numbers courtesy of Underdog. I like the over on that one. Hit carry up again at Carry 25 Roads. You can find me at Dan Beyer on Fox. Coming up next, if you think Western Michigan had a bad night, think of the next 5 years for the LA Clippers.
3: Ooh.
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6: Welcome back to Fox Football Sunday, presented by Underdog. Unleash your dog. He is the dog, Kerry Rhodes. I'm Dan Beyer, hanging out with you. Apple Cup going on right now. So the Apple Cup, Gary, is the perfect example of why we can move bowl games to week one. Because this was the rivalry game that used to be at the end of the year, but now because Washington and Washington State aren't in the same conference, they've moved it up into the non-conference portion of the schedule. And in this situation, it's week one. It is no different. This is why we can do these sort of things.
7: Yeah, you're still preaching that. I still haven't got on board yet, Dan, but I remember as you kept making your statement about it, I started to inch closer to your side. So we'll see. But it was weird. I asked you off air, like, is this the Apple Cup? Why are they playing first game? But there you go.
6: And that is the reason why. And Monty Bolaños, heck, let's go over to the news desk. She'll give us an update of what's happening between the in-state arrivals in the Pacific Northwest and so much more. Monty, what's going on?
8: Yeah, that's right. College football in action right now, fellas. 17th-ranked Washington leads Washington State 10-0 with about 2 minutes to go in the first half. Demond Williams. Demond Williams. He's 9 of 17 for 65 yards. He also has a rushing touchdown for Washington. And still to come, there's Wisconsin and 4th-ranked Notre Dame. That's going to kick off at 7:30 Eastern time.
6: At
8: and 24th.
6: Lambeau Field.
7: I'm talking about this one, Dan.
8: I was like, he wants to hear. And 24th-ranked Louisville.
7: That's right.
8: On number 9, Ole Miss. That also starts at 7:30 Eastern time. We'll check in on baseball, fellas. Right now, the Rangers, who were down, have taken the lead from the Rays. They're up 8-6, bottom of the eighth inning. The Cardinals have taken the lead from the Rockies, 7-5, top of the eighth inning. Mariners lead the A's 2-0, bottom of the fifth. And Gerrit Cole gave up 3 straight home runs to start the game in San Diego against the Padres. They're up 3-0, bottom of the fifth inning. The Reds outscored the Brewers 12-8. Braves came back to beat the Phillies 5-4. Red Sox held on 3-1 against the Orioles. And Aroldis Chapman recorded his 400th career save. Marlins rolled past the Cubs 10-3. Guardians walked it off against the Tigers 3-2 in 10 innings. Royals defeated the Blue Jays 6-1. And the Diamondbacks held on 3-2 against the Astros. With that Arizona win, the Rockies are the first team eliminated from playoff contention. When it comes to the NFL, Giants and quarterback Jameis Winston agreed to a 2-year, $13 million extension. NFL Commissioner Roger Goodell has agreed to a 4-year extension that runs through the 2030 season. So his contract is going to expire on March 31st, 2031, where the Clippers still don't have a first round draft pick. And at the FIBA Women's World Cup, USA survived. You guys, this was a disgusting game. Not good. USA survived against Italy 55-52. Oh. They shot 29% from the field, 8% from beyond the arc. They hit 1 3-pointer. Jackie Young was the only player in double digits. She had 10 points. Their worst shooting performance since 1971. But they've won 32 in a row, so I guess that's all right. And in tennis, guys, 2-seed Carlos Alcaraz beat 20-seed Tommy Paul in straight sets to advance to the quarterfinals. Back to you guys.
6: And Monty, this is news just in. Name change for an NBA arena. The Clippers are changing. It will no longer be called the Intuit Dome. It's called the Out of It Dome.
8: Why? Don't give him that, Chris. Don't encourage these comments.
6: Oh, man. Welcome to the Out of It Dome.
7: Out of It Dome.
6: To your point about the joke, the Clippers do not have a first-round pick, or at least were docked first-round picks in each of the next 5 seasons, starting in 2029. Monty is a Clippers fan. This news broke midweek. Kerry, I know you're a NBA hoop head.
7: Yeah.
6: Let's get the reasonable. Let's hear Kerry's thoughts.
8: Why? Why logical first?

0: We'll get to the
1: illogical song. When you heard that they were docked 5 first-round picks, fined $30 million, Steve Ballmer got a year-long suspension. Kawhi's got to pay back $700,000.
2: Mm-hmm.
1: What do you think about the ruling by the NBA?
2: I thought the ruling was actually soft. And I'm the logical one, right?
1: Really?
2: Yeah. I mean, obviously people try to bend rules and people try to navigate things in a certain way. But when you are busted, you got to pay the fine. You got to pay the piper for this. I'm mad about them trying to circumvent it. It's not even about that. But when you are caught, you got to pay the consequences. So, I mean, first five first round picks and I think Kawhi should have paid more as well because he's a big part of that. He was the reason that all this happened. So I thought his fine should have been steeper as well. And so to say they got off lightly is not the right word, but fairly, I would say it probably falls in line with what they should have happened.
1: I mean, this really, really, I don't want to say it destroys the franchise, but it severely, obviously, handicaps it.
2: Yep.
1: I don't know if they would have done this to the Lakers or the Boston Celtics or the Golden State Warriors.
2: You don't think so?
0: They would not have.
2: You don't think so either, Monty?
0: No.
2: What do you think they would have done then?
1: I don't think they would have done that to one of their flagship franchises of the league.
2: Mm.
1: And I think that it's easier to do because it's the Clippers. I think it's easier to do. I think Chris pointed this out a week or two ago. You know, there were some in the NBA who were jealous of Ballmer's money. And I think that could have maybe played a role in it. Now, the fines to them don't matter for the amount of money that he has, but those first-round picks, like, do matter.
2: Can they get them back by selling Kawhi? I mean, trading them?
1: Yeah. Like
2: that's what I'm saying. Like there's ways.
0: There's a trade in place with the Raptors, but I don't know if that – I haven't read if they're going to allow, like, the first
2: – That's what I'm saying,
0: if they're going to take them away. I don't know.
2: Yeah.
1: I think as of – right now, those picks are those picks. Mm-hmm. So it's 29 through 2033, which I'm sure they would rather give away because I don't think next year is promising for the Clippers. They'd rather give away whatever they could have more recently than waiting down the line. But this won't be paid off for another 7 years for these violations. Now, Monty, and I don't want to say that it's your emotional because I do respect your opinion on it, that you are a Clippers fan, but I also don't think that you're going to be too off-center. What did you feel about
2: it? Yeah, I want to hear this. Come on, Mons.
0: All right. So you're not wrong, Carrie. When you get caught, you don't have an excuse. Yeah. Like, you have to be punished. I get all of that. Yeah. I have no problem with the fine to Ballmer. In fact, give him a bigger one. I also don't blame them for suspending him for an entire year. Mm-hmm. I think there was a little bit of a... They don't like him because he comes in with all this money and he thinks he can just run the league. And with the details that the league got mad that he lied, essentially doubled down on his lies. And then they caught him, made a deal with Kawhi on the side. Like, I think Kawhi should have been more punished in some way, shape or form. Mm-hmm. Even if it was a suspension for Kawhi himself. I think that the five, even though the Clippers don't draft well, I actually don't know how much this affects this guys, but I will say that just is a hit to the fans. And that's what I don't like about that. The 5 first round draft picks, that is a hit to the fans. And the fans didn't do anything.
2: Right.
0: You know what I mean? So I hear what you're saying. I think some of the punishment was light and I think it was heavy in other parts of the punishment. Mm. And that's where I have a problem with it. But like from the beginning, I was saying, if they did something, just punish them, move on, let's move on. But 5, we don't draft very well. So who knows like how much this really affects the Clippers, but at least we're all going to go to a game and sit in the 100 section for like $15.
1: Yeah, there you go.
0: Team outing.
2: Yeah. Hey, let me know. I'll be down.
0: We'll be there.
1: I heard some people are like, you got to find Ballmer $2 billion. Like, well, how are you?
0: You can't do that.
1: Yeah. Like that's not realistic. So the way you do it is you do attack what means more to him, and that is probably winning. But my whole point of it is this is, and I've said this previously, that Kevin Durant, one of the reasons why he said he left Oklahoma City to Golden State was not only because they were a great team, but one of his reasonings were because of the tech community that you had in the Bay Area.
2: Mm-hmm.
1: That if he plays and is the star player for the Warriors, that he can be set up with tech people and be set for life. And there are recent investments we've seen that Kevin Durant is doing very well with. But guess what? Like those things aren't in Cleveland. Those aren't in Indianapolis. Those things aren't in Milwaukee. They're they're not in Minneapolis. They're not. So that means that Golden State, because where they are, has an advantage with them. Maybe the Clippers do have an advantage, but I don't know if they have the advantage that the Lakers have of being in Los Angeles.

0: Angeles. Mm-hmm. You know, in that factor, it's tough being the stepchild in this city, and that's where I feel that the Clippers are. When Steve Ballmer bought the Clippers in 2014, he bought them for $2 billion. The Bucks were sold the year prior for $550 million.
1: Wow. Yeah.
0: So that's it's $1.5 billion more than what the previous NBA team did. When the Houston Rockets then sold a year later, the Rockets sold for $2.2 billion. So Ballmer completely overpaying for the Clippers because he can also increase the value of NBA franchises throughout the league.
1: Yeah.
0: And it's because he wanted the team. Now, he may have had, bleep you money to be able to do that, but I think he did a solid to the NBA owners in doing that. Was it egregious? Yes. I just think they went way overboard. I just like the 5 first round picks. Mm-hmm. It's just a lot, and it doesn't end until 2033.
1: Long time, yeah.
0: Like at some point, you just kind of have to move on from this, and that's where I just think it's. If there were other ways to do it, I don't know how they'd be able to do that. But to think that in 6 years from now we're still going to be dealing with the aftermath of this, and I think it was too much.
1: Yeah, I understand that. I think the thing about Ballmer for me, he brought some level of Cubanism to the Clippers, where he genuinely likes the team. He has fun being around it. So you get that feel from it. Even in these past few years, they haven't gotten over the hump, but they've been exciting. They've been a team that, when you watch them in the playoffs, I've watched them play Dallas for a couple of years in the playoffs back to back, and it was well constructed. They were a team that was fun. You could see the ceiling of where they were trying to get to. And then you have something like this where the thing that I hate the most is the people with the most don't take advantage of that. They try to use that in the negative way. And that part about it, when Ballmer does something like that or allows something like that, I don't like it, because you already have all the other access. So when you're trying to circumvent something, I think that penalty should be stern.
2: I'm with you. I feel like the big, to me, out of the blame pie, I am giving most of this blame to Steve Ballmer. Like, majority of it. Because I'm like, you got conned by a man, Uncle Dennis, who has had a bad reputation in the league for how long? Aren't you the con man? You got conned.
0: Once Pablo Torre's thing came out, I don't know if they should have fought it. Like when you talk about the NCAA, if a school cooperates or doesn't cooperate, maybe they should have just cooperated.
1: Maybe that's why.
0: This is what we did.
1: Yeah.
0: And because they didn't, and Ballmer's still continuing to fight, to fight it hard. But if they didn't, maybe it would have been easier. I don't know. I can't say that for certain. I'm not sure, but they are sure sticking to their guns. He is Carrier Road, Tom Dan Byer. That's Monty Bolaños, Chris Perfett, Bo Benson hanging out with us here on a Fox Sports Sunday. Coming up next, Monty's got more to say. It's According to Monty, and it's here on Fox Sports Sunday.
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0: Football Sunday, presented by Underdog, Unleash Your Dog. He's Kerry Rhodes, the All-Pro. I'm Dan Beyer. Chris Perfetter, technical producer. Bo Benson, executive producer. Monty Bolaños is at the news desk. Monty has got some information for us and so much more. It's a segment we like to call...
1: Crazy.
2: And now, it's time for...
1: Absolutely. It's not going
2: to
1: be pretty.
2: According to Monty.
3: I love it.
0: Last one of 2026.
3: Aw, tear.
2: According to Monse.
0: Don't get it twisted. Kawhi Leonard is not the worst Clipper.
3: Don't get it twisted. I feel like I've seen this a lot on my feed, a lot of anger towards Kawhi. I get it. It's hard to defend him, especially when you hear that he made a deal with the NBA. That's why he got off so easy in this whole scandal with my team, the Clippers. But I've seen Kawhi go through major injury and come back on the court and be the best player. Does he have his flaws? Yes, he does. But don't get it twisted. The worst Clipper is still Paul George. I just want everyone to know that. I just want everyone to remember who Paul George was and what he did for the Clippers, which was absolutely nothing on the day that it mattered the most. Oh. We can go back to 2020, 2021 in winner go home games where Paul George was absent, was on a milk carton, couldn't find him. He is the worst player. When he left the Clippers, he talked smack on the fans. He always wanted to be paid like Kawhi, but didn't like that he was going to be treated like a number one. He barely wanted to be a number two. So as much as Kawhi sucks, because all he had to do was take a picture with a tree and maybe we wouldn't be here, Paul George is the worst Clipper. Don't get it twisted.
0: Ooh, all right, PG, catching strays.
3: Yep, forever.
0: On a scale of 1 to 100, where would you rate him?
3: Is the worst?
0: No, just on a number. Like, I would say 13.
3: 13 is stupid. I like that.
0: I got that.
2: According to Monson.
4: The Dodgers are once again not the ones ruining baseball.
3: No, they're not ruining baseball.

0: It's umpires out there who are deciding games for themselves because their little ego gets in the way. In case you missed it this weekend, Cardinals were playing the Rockies. Umpire Doug Eddings started things off by telling a rookie pitcher on the Cardinals to fix his hat. It was a little crooked. The rookie pitcher did it. No questions asked. But it escalated because, again, people were wondering, why did he do this? After the game, he said Hunter Goodman of the Colorado Rockies mentioned it to him while he was at the bat. So he did something about it. And Hunter Goodman came out and said, no, I didn't. I didn't say anything to him. So this umpire took it upon himself because he didn't like the way this hat looked on this rookie pitcher. Fine. But what pissed me off is that the Cardinals manager defending his players gets a pitch violation, gets kicked out of the game, and then later on in the game, on a play at home plate where the umpire is right there, calls a player safe for the Rockies when it was clear as day that he was not. He should have been out, and guess who didn't have any more challenges? St. Louis Cardinals. This was all you, the ego fully on blast. You're ruining baseball. That you're not, it's not about you. It's about these players. And you were trying to literally control the game. That, my friends, is ruining baseball. Get out of here.
1: According to Monsi.
2: People need to stop doing too much.
0: Listen, I do too much. I really do. I'm doing too much right now. You know what I'm saying? Like, if I go to the grocery store and I get to my car, I'm making one trip. So with my purse, with my Stanley Cup water, and my 27 bags from the grocery store, I am making one trip. I do too much. The other day, I was running in my neighborhood, and I see this chick walking with headphones like what you see me wearing, these big ones, and reading a book, and she's walking down the street. Like, the book was up, and I was like, girl, you're going to trip and fall. You are not reading and walking in the neighborhood. Sit your ass down at the park and read your book. You look like an idiot.
3: I would think the burn on the triceps would be fierce.
4: Yeah, a little workout.
0: Oh, my gosh. Yeah. But there's no way you were reading. There's no way. You're doing too much. People need to stop doing too much.
4: Monty, just take a look. It's Reading Rainbow.
3: Kerry Rhodes covered the Reading Rainbow theme.
0: It's
3: on the new EP coming out early 2027. Kerry Rhodes sings your favorite children's show songs. And that's according to Monty. All right, Monty's here. So is Bo, Chris, Kerry, and myself. Our NFL preview starts with the National Football Conference. It's next. We are
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11: What you need to know.
12: In college football at the half, 17th ranked Washington leads Washington State 10-0. In the NFL, Commissioner Roger Goodell has agreed to a new four-year extension that runs through the 2030 season. Giants and quarterback Jameis Winston have agreed to a two-year $13 million extension. At the FIBA Women's World Cup, USA survived 55-52 against Italy despite shooting 29% from the field. USA has won 32 games in a row. In tennis, at the U.S. Open, 2-seed Carlos Alcaraz beat 20-seed Tommy Paul in straight sets to advance to the quarterfinals. In Major League Baseball, it's the Mariners who lead the A's 2-0 top of the 7th inning. Padres over the Yankees 3-0 bottom of the 7th inning. The Braves came back to beat the Phillies 5-4. Reds outscored the Brewers 12-8. Royals beat the Blue Jays 6-1. And the Rangers came back to defeat the Rays 8-6. I'm Monty Willanio.
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0: Teichert, our technical producer, Bo Benson, our executive producer, and Monty Bolaños is at the news desk talking about the National Football Conference.
1: Ooh,
0: the conference, not the league, the conference. Mm-hmm. A bit of an NFL preview. The NFC champions, the reigning NFC champions, are the reigning Super Bowl champions in the Seattle Seahawks, but we won't start there, and that may be at the benefit of the Seahawks. We start at the place where everybody seems to start when it comes to this season. Kerry, it's a team that you've loved for the last couple of years, and I would think because of the recent additions, you love them even more. The Los Angeles Rams. Are you buying into everything that comes along with this new Rams team in 2026?
2: Absolutely. This team is built to win now, obviously. They went out and secured that in the offseason. They addressed all their flaws from this past season. They went out and got two cover guys so they don't have to blitz as much, and they added an elite pass rusher on the edge to aid in that. And then you bring in a guy that's been away for a little bit, but one of the most dominant players defensively. You throw him in the mix. Now, obviously, there are questions around the offense and Puka Nacua, and what is he going to be there all season? And I think that would be the biggest red flag for them. But, yeah, this team is stacked and ready to go.
0: And I think that is a fair point, that the Puka Nacua situation is still up in the air. However, with the commissioner's exempt list being used for Terrion Arnold, used for Josh Jacobs, I just would think that if something happened with Puka, we would have heard about it by now.
1: Yeah.
0: Or we would have heard about it by tomorrow, the next day. And I think that would be unfair to the Rams to try to prepare for a game with the 49ers overseas when you're making them fly. Now, granted, they chose their own travel plans and aren't going until late, but to try to take Puka Nacua out of the lineup against the 49ers in week one because of a possible suspension, I just think to do it now would be unfair to them. So I don't expect that to happen.
1: Right.
0: So I'm going on the premise that Puka Nacua will be there.
1: Yeah.
0: My question to you, and it's not even a question to you, is this is what concerns me about the Rams. Let's say Aaron Donald does get hurt or something happens with Miles Garrett.
1: Mm-hmm.
0: It's where does the slack get picked up by? Because the message is now is Stafford, Nacua, Kyren Williams, Blake Corum, and maybe I'm answering my own question as I realize I'm saying this. if something happens, if there is an injury or two and they aren't as, you know, formidable anymore.
1: Yeah.
0: They have obviously given up some depth to bring in some of these players. They're still strong along the defensive front.
1: Yeah.
0: But it's who steps up in those scenarios. Like, we're looking at the Rams and the perfect version of the Rams. And you and I know that every NFL team is not going to be the perfect version of who they are at the end of the year.
1: Right.
0: So that is my question, is if adversity does hit the Rams, if these big names, you know, specifically Miles Garrett, Donald, and obviously Stafford aren't there, who picks it up and do they have enough?
2: Yeah, you got to have a contingency plan in place anyway. And, you know, obviously when we look at them in a perfect bill of health, I mean, obviously the most talented team in the league, but you said something, the defensive front is a little slim. It's a little slim. They are strong, obviously, but some of those guys are going to have to step up as you get deeper in their depth chart, right? So that is one question. Outside of that question, I just don't – they're so strong everywhere else. Now, that can be a problem, but I think they can still have enough to overcome it.
0: We talk about the Seahawks, or I talk about the Seahawks not getting the respect and the notoriety because we are talking about the Rams. But there is a weird role reversal that I actually think benefits both teams. I think the Rams losing the way that they did last year to Seattle in the NFC Championship game – losing that game on that Thursday night and those games ultimately being, you know, the reason on why they didn't get home field advantage of that Thursday one. They also dropped a game against Atlanta on the road, a Monday night football game late last year. And that really set them back.
1: Yep.
0: That there was no way that they were going to be able to really win the division. Remember, Seattle and San Francisco played in week 18 for the NFC West, and Seattle ended up winning that game and then ended up winning the division and ultimately winning the Super Bowl. But the point is home field advantage does matter to the Rams now. And I think that it does. So for a team

0: that is maybe a little bit longer in their tooth with their star players,
1: yeah,
0: these games still matter because you have to beat out San Francisco and Seattle for mm-hmm. for the division mm-hmm. just to get a home game, and now you got to beat out the other teams in the NFC for home field, and I think that's something that they want.
2: Oh, I mean, they're in it. They're going to be in the thick of it, Dan. I mean, the Rams obviously are the favorites, but Seattle, I know they're going to come back out, and I think we had that conversation before where I think the disrespect is good for them.
0: Like
2: you come off a championship, you know, obviously you're riding high, and you see a lot of teams when they come back, they're feeling themselves, right? They've had all offseason to do new deals, commercials, billboards, get pat on the back all summer. This one is a little bit different. Like a lot of teams are saying they got, you know, they were fortunate, right? Or in every championship team is going to be fortunate, but they've been very astute at making that that phrase for them, right? And so they're going to have to contend with them. But also the 49ers, even though we've joked about them and joked about their offseason, all the things they've had going on, this team is – they still find ways to win, and they're going to be competitive in these games as well. So you got to take care of the division first.
0: Do you think those three teams make the playoffs from the division?
2: No.
0: You don't think two of them do?
2: Only two.
0: Okay. And which two do you think make it?
2: Rams, Seahawks.
0: Okay. So you think the 49ers on the outside looking in?
2: Yeah.
0: But I heard you say that Kyle Shanahan, no matter who he has out there, is going to get the football in the right spot.
2: Mm-hmm.
0: I do think that they are long in the tooth, but I think that they can win football games.
2: For sure.
0: I have the 49ers in mm-hmm. because of the rest of the NFC.
2: Mm-hmm.
0: I think we'll get one team from the NFC South again, and that's whoever wins. And mm-hmm. the NFC North, maybe the most competitive division. I don't know if it's the strongest, though.
2: I don't think it's the strongest either. I agree with you. Go ahead.
0: I think it's competitive. Like when you think of, like, could Minnesota finish last? Yeah. Could Minnesota win 10 games? Yeah, they could. You've got them finish last. Who do you have on? I saw who you had on top.
2: Green Bay.
0: You think it's Green Bay?
2: Mm-hmm.
0: I think Green Bay could finish last.
2: I get it. It is. It's a lot of things got to shake out in the NFC North. I think Detroit. It's the wild card, right? I think we've grown the last couple of years to see how potent and how fun they are. I don't know how good they are though right now. I don't even know if they'll make. I don't have them making the playoffs.
0: We disagree so much that I think the wild card in the NFC North is the Vikings.
2: You do?
0: No, I don't love Kyler Murray. Like the lost thing of Monty's given the.
2: Hey, that's what, yeah.
0: The thing about Kyler Murray. Like, Jacoby Brissett was better for Arizona than Kyler Murray was.
2: Yeah.
0: And that's one of the things that's lost. But when we look at Minnesota's defense.
2: Yes, they're going to be good.
0: Yes, I think that they are. I am not buying in on the Lions. I think we're going to continue to see a regression.
2: Yep.
0: I know everybody loves Dan Campbell. And it pains me to say this because I love Dan Campbell.
2: Yeah.
0: I loved him and what he did with this franchise. But losing Ben Johnson mm-hmm. and now him going to the competitor in the division, I just think that Detroit has not been able to recover from their losses from their success.
2: Yeah.
0: And I just think there's a lot on Jared Goff and Jahmyr Gibbs' shoulder. I don't think the offensive line is as good as it was 3 years ago. And I don't think that they can rely on the type of football that they need to. And their defense just has not lived up to what you would have hoped a contender like them would have.
2: And Dan, that's the thing about success. When you're not used to being successful and you finally get a streak of success, what does that bring? That brings other poachers from other teams that are trying to take the people that have made you successful, right?
0: Mm-hmm.
2: So you have to make decisions where, I think we talked about this earlier, where you can't let Ben Johnson get out the building. We talked about Mike McDonald. You can't let him get out the building because eventually Dan Campbell's going to be gone. You think about Harbaugh, he's going to be gone. Like, you want to promote in-house with those players too, especially when the success is happening. And you could see with Detroit, both of those coordinators get jobs, but Ben Johnson is the alpha coordinator. You can't let that guy go. And so when these things happen, like Minnesota and Detroit can definitely flip and Detroit can be last in this. This isn't science. I'm just going by what I feel. But, yeah, I mean, it's going to be tough for those two, for that team.
0: I think Green Bay – and I hate to say this, I just don't, I don't hate to say it, but their offensive line is not what it once was.
2: Mm-hmm.
0: You've lost half of your wide receiving core that you've been hoping the last 3 years would emerge. Now Romeo

0: Hobbs is in New England. Ontavian Wicks is in Philadelphia. That didn't pan out. Those guys wouldn't be in those places if they panned out in Green Bay. So I fully understand that. But now you're waiting on Matthew Golden. You're hoping for Christian Watson to be healthy. Tucker Kraft may be their most valuable weapon, and he's coming off of his own severe knee injury. We don't know the status of Josh Jacobs. Marshawn Lloyd may be great for them. And then ultimately, it's the other side of the ball is Micah Parsons.
1: That's just right.
0: And so if Micah Parsons doesn't come back until week six, that doesn't mean that Micah Parsons is going to be the dominant player whenever he comes back in week six. So all of the questions, like there's questions about Minnesota and offensively, no doubt about it. But in Green Bay, I think that there's just more questions. And honestly, I feel the fan base is just so whatever with Matt LaFleur. They're just like, and if it becomes the same sort of stuff in the first couple of weeks, that monotony, the gist of, you know, being mundane in the same way, if they're doing the same things that they've seen year over year, it's just going to turn into apathy. And I think that that's hard to be motivated. So in saying all of that and picking apart Detroit, Minnesota, and Green Bay, I think the Bears repeat. I think the Bears have the best team. I think they have the best potential. And I think that they continue to trend upwards. And so I'm picking the Bears in the NFC.
1: I don't think there's anything wrong with that. I think they are probably the favorites going in, right?
0: Yeah, I would say so.
1: And so I would say out of those four teams, and I know you got Goff, you got a rising Caleb Williams, you got a quarterback that's trying to prove himself again in Kyler Murray, but I think the most talented quarterback is in Green Bay. And so I think he's going to uplift that team to put them in
0: you think Jordan Love's more talented than Caleb Williams?
1: I think he's a better quarterback right now. I didn't say more talented.
0: Well, you did. But that's okay. You clarified that. So like at this point, you would take – as the way that they're playing, you would take Jordan Love over Caleb Williams. That's fine. And that we're not saying over the next 10 years.
1: No,
0: are on September 6th, 2026 at this point. I disagree with that, but neither here nor there. NFC East. If you tuned into Hartman and Husky, you heard Monty's pick earlier.
1: Yeah, we know hers.
0: But I also picked on this show, I like Dallas to win the NFC East.
1: You did.
0: Philadelphia, it's really on Jalen Hurts' shoulder now. You got John Harbaugh with the Giants. Is Jaden Daniels and Dan Quinn going to have a bounce back year with the Commanders? What do you think of the NFC East?
1: The Commanders are going to be last in that division, in my opinion. I think I'm with you guys. I got the Cowboys winning that division as well. I actually got a surprise team for number two in that division.
0: Well, time out. If you said the Commanders are in last, and you said that the Cowboys were in first, that means I've got two teams to choose for.
1: That's right.
0: Most of us would pick the Eagles second, so if it's going to be a surprise, you're picking the Giants second.
1: I'm picking the Giants second in that division. You got so much talent there. You got Malik Nabers coming back. We thought he wasn't going to be available, so I think they're going to be explosive there. And you got a coach that, at the minimum, they're going to be super competitive and well-schooled. And when you have that foundation, I think even if they were to slip up, they're going to win. I think they win at least 10 games in this year.
0: Really?
1: I do.
0: I don't buy it. I think Harbaugh is a different era. I don't think it works in the NFL anymore. I don't believe in Jackson Dart. Like Jackson Dart's the guy who averages 24 points on a team that's wins 20 games in the NBA. Like he's scoring 20. That's what I think. I do. I don't believe in. Like, I mean, Cam Scataboo, John Harbaugh already hates him. Like we could tell. Like the Scataboo stuff is run old. There's no more Dexter Lawrence. They traded him to the Cincinnati Bengals. You bring in Arvell Reese and try to shore up your offensive line, but. I like Philadelphia in the second spot.
1: You like Philly in the second spot?
0: I think Philadelphia's baseline is like 9-8. And it's just a matter of Philly is, they're going to be 13.

0: He's played consistent all year?
1: See, that's not, I think up to this year, I think he's been fine.
0: Yeah.
1: I would not go into Philly ever and replace the quarterback. Mm-hmm. I would sooner replace like the head coach mm-hmm. or the offensive coordinator that we saw last year. But Hurts has never been like, oh, this guy is 100% the problem in Philadelphia.
0: No. Yeah, no, you're putting some absolute words on your ball. Say 100%.
2: But isn't Jalen Hurts the difference between 9-8 and 13-4?
0: 100%. Yeah.
2: Like that's kind of what it is, because now it is on his shoulders. You don't have A.J. Brown there anymore. I mean, you know, Jalen Carter, they just paid, mm-hmm. you know, gave him a lot of money. I know there's some different faces on defense, but they still have a lot. I mean, I'm seeing Cooper DeJean's mom in commercials now.
0: Really?
2: You know, like, yes. Yes. So, like, there are still players there. I believe Philly's going to be there. You mm-hmm. have them third in the division. We'll ask Adam Kaplan what he thinks coming up.
0: Oh, I can't wait to hear Adam.
2: NFC South. I'm sorry. Sorry, Tampa, New Orleans, Atlanta. I think Atlanta's not going to be good.
0: Mm-hmm.
2: I think Tampa will be there, but I told you I picked the Saints. I picked the Saints 2 months ago.
0: Yeah.
2: I think that they can go 9-8 and they can win that division. I think the most intriguing portion of it all, honestly, is what happens in Carolina. Because now you won the division last year.
0: Oh, uh-huh.
2: Bryce Young seems to be your guy, but mm-hmm. if Bryce Young regresses, then where are you? Where are you with Dave Canales, who's supposed to be the quarterback whisperer? You've got to change. Rico Dowdle's now in Pittsburgh in the backfield, so you got Jonathan Brooks and Chuba Hubbard, and I don't know if either of those guys are healthy right now. So, like, there's questions there with Carolina for sure.
0: Man, Dan, I don't know. this is a tough one. I think when you look at this division and you say, like, who would you say is the most talented team in that division, Dan? I got mine, but
2: I think we would say Atlanta,
0: and that's what I
2: because of the skill position.
0: Yeah. So I don't see a world where I have them winning that division.
2: You like the Falcons?
0: I do, and it's just that reason. Like they're so talented, and I think we've known that for the past few years. I know Tua struggled in the preseason. I hear all the things coming out. I just don't see how he can't be good in that West Coast offense. So it's throwing me off. So I don't know. Right now, I'd say Atlanta, but I'm not 100% certain on that.
2: And I've got them in.
0: And last.
2: Dead last. I have Tampa in second and the Panthers in third.
0: You got the Saints winning.
2: I do. I think it's going to be, they went 6-11. The other teams all went 8-9. And so, yeah. Now, there it is. Look at our NFC preview. We'll tell you who we like from the NFC with our Super Bowl picks.
0: Yes.
2: By the way, we'll all give our Super Bowl picks at the end of the show. And if you missed Bo and Monty give theirs on the previous show, don't worry, you can hear it in an hour and a half. Coming up next, you're going to hear our NFL insider, Adam Kaplan. We'll get his thoughts on Jalen Hurts. Plus, week one is here before you know it. He's Kerry Rhodes. I'm Dan Beyer. That's next here on Fox Sports Radio.
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0: Adam, how are you? Happy Labor Day weekend.
1: Guys, yeah, happy Labor Day weekend. I'm doing well. So, yeah, I heard I heard before I was on here. See, I'm able to listen.
2: I knew Adam was coming hot. What you got?
1: With my equipment, my radio equipment that I own, so I could hear everything. So here's my Super Bowl prediction. You ready?
0: All right, let's hear it.
1: I'm calling out firing. The Cardinals versus the Jets. What will Kerry do?
0: The Kerry Rose Bowl. Would you flip the coin in that game? Do you think they would bring you out there?
2: No.
0: Here he is. You would wear the jersey, the split jersey. The two Jets is in green. The five is in cardinal red.
2: I'm trying to think who else would. Yeah, probably.
0: Yeah,
2: I think it might be. It might be in the mix.
0: It would be you.
3: Ladies and gentlemen.
2: There you go, Adam.
1: How about that? I have to turn it in two or three polls I vote in, so I have to. I have to turn him in, and I have till like Tuesday to do it. And I'm glad you're talking about this stuff because I got to start thinking about it.
0: Well, what do you think about Kerry's debate on the Philadelphia Eagles? It started with Kerry and I, and then Bo Benson, our executive producer, jumped in. Kerry is not as high on Jalen Hurts. Is that? I don't want to put words in your mouth, but
2: just the consistency.
0: The consistency.
2: Mm-hmm. Yes,
1: that's fair.
2: All right.
1: I mean, he's
2: there. You go.
1: It's kind of Dan. It's an interesting. Kurtz is an interesting case study because he's been in two Super Bowls, won one, but they don't ask him to throw the ball a lot. They have him play within the system, whatever system they ran. Now, this is the first time since 2020 he'll be playing in a West Coast offense. He played in it a little bit. I mean, he was the backup quarterback for Carson Wentz and Doug Peterson's last year, and then it was the Sirianni system, which is a combination of a couple systems. And now he's got to learn a brand new one with a first-time play caller in Sean Mannion.
2: Mm-hmm. So, Adam, so this is kind of my stance on we were talking about kind of previewing the NFC, and we broke down the NFC East, and obviously I think a lot of people are high on the Cowboys, and I think there are some people that are thinking the Giants are going to be better, obviously, right? Mm-hmm. In the hierarchy of this division, where do you see the Eagles kind of fitting in all of this?
1: So if I have to pick the division, I'd handicap it like this. The Eagles, a slight favorite, which, by the way, they are with the odds makers.
2: Mm-hmm.
1: Cowboys second. This is where I struggle. Like, if you would have asked me a month ago, I would have said Washington, but I'm very concerned about the Laremy Tunsil loss.
2: Yep.
1: He'll miss the entire regular season at a minimum. He may not even come back for the playoffs if they make it.
0: That's very kind of you, brother.
1: Yeah, I know.
0: It's very
1: kind
0: of you.
1: And then the Giants, I got to tell you, it's spending a full practice, and it was a long one. John Harbaugh runs the longest practices in the National Football League, two hours and 45 minutes.
2: Mm.
1: They look, the discipline that he's going to bring in there, this is exactly what they needed and need. And they're a team that's going to be better than people think. Just like his brother when he came in with the Chargers, they need discipline. He brought that in there.
2: Mm-hmm.
1: Yeah, I don't know if I'm going to pick them to be a wild card. I have to really get for. I got 48 hours to make a decision, but they're certainly a team that could be like 9-8. I certainly see that as possible.
0: Well, I'll just continue with this. Prior to that, Kerry and I were talking about the NFC North. Mm-hmm. He's got Green Bay on top. I've got them on the bottom. How do you see that division?
1: Go ahead, Dan. The floor is yours. I got to hear that.
0: Yeah. So number one, the Josh Jacobs thing does not help at all.
1: It's bad.
0: Okay. It's not good. Also, Micah Parsons, who we think is the key to their defense. We don't know if he's going to be back until week six or whatever.
1: Mm-hmm.
0: And then if he is, there's no guarantee that he's the Micah Parsons that we knew beforehand. We don't know that. Their offensive line is not as good as previous years. You've got Tucker Kraft, who's coming off of his own injury. You've got Christian Watson, who's dealt with injuries. And now you're hoping for the emergence of Matthew Golden. I think that apathy could kind of, like, the Matt LaFleur stuff is gone on a while in Green Bay. And if you start out the season in the same way, I mean, week one is going to tell a lot because they're in Minnesota to face the Vikings.
2: Mm-hmm.
0: I'm not saying that's going to end their season if they lose that game, but I just think that you could see things go wrong in Green Bay. That's all.
1: Here's the thing, though, with their schedule. Yes, they play at Minnesota. Then they play at the Jets. Okay, week two, Gary's Jets. Then they host a team that is a major quarterback problem, and the Falcons. So very realistically, Dan, they should be 3-2-1. I hear you on week one. I know this one much. I'm going to pick the Bears to win that division. That's been what my thought for a while now. I hear you with the Packers. I don't disagree with anything. And it's interesting with the Lions. They were my breakout team 4 years ago. probably before most people were on them. And now last year I backed off. I don't like them.

0: particularly because of their pass rush and their secondary.
1: Yep.
0: They still have the same problem. Like, it has not been addressed. They look, you can predict the Terrion Arnold situation. That's critical. You lose a first-round pick. He winds up being a bust for you because you couldn't trust him off the field. They're really opposite DJ Reed. He's a good player. They have problems. They have a major problem with cornerback depth and their pass rush. Not good enough.
1: Yeah, outside of Aiden Hutchinson. And the offensive line at one time had Taylor
0: that
1: Decker.
0: That is another one.
1: Taylor Decker, Frank Ragnow, Penei Sewell. Now you move Sewell from the right side to the left side. You got new piece. Like, you don't know if it's going to be. Yeah, so I think that there's questions in Detroit as well.
0: Yeah, so I'm right now I probably will not have the Lions in the playoffs, which is
1: right.
0: It's painful, but guys, it's the NFC, if you go through the seven teams, you know, the four division winners plus three wild cards. To me, it's right now, this is the way I would have it, although I haven't picked the divisions totally yet. I would have Philly and Dallas getting in, Chicago getting in, Green Bay getting in, Tampa, oh boy, New Orleans, I haven't picked yet.
1: I like
0: the
1: Saints. Then
0: the Rams,
1: you know
0: the Niners, the Seahawks. Yeah. So yeah, I'm going to have Detroit out, one team from the NFC South. Packers are tough, Dan. The Packers are tough. It's because the Jacobs thing is absolutely critical to their success. You know, Marshawn Lloyd has played in like two games in 2 years.
1: Sure.
0: And it's just not good.
1: Emmanuel
0: I
1: mean, Wilson
0: they
1: have, is not
0: they traded Seattle. With Caleb Johnson. And in my report that I put out, they were trying to move. The Steelers were trying to move Caleb Johnson. They didn't want him. They probably would have cut him had they not been able to trade him.
1: Oh, interesting.
2: Adam, has Dan changed your mind now? You got Green Bay out?
0: I haven't decided yet. I was thinking 9 or 10 wins. Yeah. It's just, you know, the more we talk about it, the more I question it.
1: And here's what I'll say about a team that I think is 9-8 is they're going to find a way to be 9-8. Like, you could go down their schedule and you can pick the wins and you can pick the losses. But when you're that 500 team, you're going to lose a game that you probably should have won.
2: Yes.
1: Because you're just not that good.
2: Mm-hmm.
1: And so I think like ultimately water finds its level with some of those teams. And so I think that's probably going to be the case with Green Bay.
0: Let me ask you guys this. Where are you guys on San Francisco, the Niners?
2: Oh, I got them out.
1: I have them as a playoff team, but not winning the division.
0: Yeah, definitely not winning the division. That's the one where I really struggle, and the Seahawks have a first-time play caller, another one. So it's we'll see how Brian Flory does, but the Niners worry me with all of their injury problems. They really do. An older receiver core with Mike Evans and Deebo Samuel.
2: Yeah, they're not going to get any separation, Adam.
0: That's not good.
2: And that's the part about it. That's why it's hard for me, too, because San Francisco is a team that we know. I've talked to Dan about this a lot. Like, Kyle Shanahan, for me, he's going to put them in the right position to be successful, right? So he just doesn't have the horses, I think, in this one. So it's going to be tough.
1: Let's jump. Go ahead, Adam.
0: I was just going to add this. One more for you. Christian McCaffrey, I mean, I give him credit. He just turned 30 in June. So many injuries in his career. Now, last season was a major bounce back for him. Mm-hmm. 24 was a disaster. They don't really have a quality depth, enough of it, in back of him. And it they have problems. I probably will lean towards not putting him in the playoffs.
1: Yeah.
0: Go ahead.
1: Let's jump to the AFC then, just while we've got you here.
0: Sure.
1: Kerry and I, when we were talking about the NFC North, we weren't saying it was the best division, just maybe the most competitive because of the teams. I do think the best division is the AFC West. Does Denver still rise above everyone else, or could we see the Chargers or Kansas City move up to?
0: Guess what? But depending what sports book you look at, the Chiefs are favored. I still don't I do radio on Kansas City every Thursday, and I know they get mad at me when I say that there's no reason for the Chiefs to be the favorite. It makes zero sense.
1: Mm-hmm.
0: In fact, I would actually pick them, and I'm going to have to, I believe. One of the polls I put in. I believe I'm going to have the Chargers over the Chiefs. That's how down I am on the Chiefs this season.
1: Wow. Just because of personnel-wise?
0: Yeah. I mean, you've got the Mahomes factor coming off a major injury, very weak receiver core, problems on their offensive line. Okay, Josh Simmons, I know they're concerned about his back issue, their left tackle.
1: Mm-hmm.
0: Right tackle was a disaster in training camp. Lots of changes, major changes in their secondary. And they're relying with L'Jarius Sneed. I mean, Delaney, they like your first round corner, but L'Jarius Sneed's going to have to play a big role. Where's their pass rush going to come, guys? The coaching is good, but I got real problems with the roster.
1: Why won't people believe in Denver?
2: I was about to ask.
0: I don't understand it. Here's the thing, guys. Tell me what people don't like.
1: I think people don't like, this is what I think. I think people don't like their running back room, and I don't think they know how good they are.

0: are up front. Like, their offensive line, like Bo Nix should have all day to throw to Jaylen Waddle and Courtland Sutton. And I think that that's going to be a huge the Jaylen Waddle addition, I think, is huge for Denver. Mm-hmm. But I just don't think that people believe in them.
1: I'll throw one more thing in there, Dan. Bo Nix. How good is he going to be?
0: Sure.
1: Adam, what about you? What do you think about that?
0: The Broncos, by the way, may have the best offensive line in the NFL.
1: Oh, for sure.
2: Really good.
0: Yeah, no, yeah. Sure. So, yeah, but I just don't think people realize that.
2: Yeah. The point on J.K. Dobbins has had two devastating injuries in his career. He comes back. R.J. Harvey's going to be the future starter. They're very high on Jonah Coleman, their fourth rounder. Is not the tallest guy, but he's built powerfully. Who's their fourth rounder. What is really their weakness? They're blocking tight end Troutman. Ingram's their F tight end. He's their move tight end. Oof, you know how good their pass rush is. Now, the Jonathan Cooper situation, that kind of.
0: Sure.
2: You got to watch that one. Off the field, and that's concerning. But other than that, guys, they're the best team. I'd be very surprised if they don't win that division.
0: Yeah, Vance Joseph is still there. He didn't lose. He didn't get a head coaching job.
2: Yeah, he's really good.
0: I agree. Yeah. Well, there's other divisions in the AFC. Kerry and I are going to tackle it at the top of the hour.
2: Okay.
0: We'll allow you time to figure out your own division picks as the season kicks off coming up on Wednesday.
2: All right,
0: Adam
2: guys.
0: Kaplan, thank you very much.
1: Thanks, Adam.
0: Get him up at Kaplan NFL. We go to the news desk. Monty Bolaños, who has picked the Vikings to win the NFC North, joins us now.
3: I'm going to stick with it. You know, once I get asked and I have to make a decision, I'm going to stick with it, even if after the fact I may have made a mistake. I am sticking with the Vikings to win that division. And I am also going to say,
1: what's up?
3: That the Broncos and the Patriots miss the playoffs.
1: Ooh, I like.
0: She is a Bronco non-believer.
3: I am a non-believer.
1: Yeah, I'm not sold yet either. But
3: you know,
1: yeah, we'll see.
3: We'll see.
1: Yeah,
3: so that's my out on out on a limb.
1: Okay.
3: That both of them miss the playoffs. NFL season is just around the corner, and it looks like Rams wide receiver Puka Nacua, who has been dealing with psoas, is that right?
1: Psoas? Yeah, it's like a...
3: lower back and like into your groin and like your whatnot. Yeah. Let's just say lower back.
0: I thought it was an abbreviation.
3: No. No, legit, I was like, I think it's psoas is how they pronounce it, but it's like soreness in the lower body. Also could be facing potential discipline under the NFL.
0: I got psoas. Was it psoas?
3: Psoas.
1: Psoas. Something like that.
0: Psoas. Sitting in this chair for 3 hours.
3: There you go. Yes. Yeah, so that's why I stand up. That's why I stand up and do the show, so I don't feel like that. Anyway, he's dealing with that. Could be disciplined under the NFL's conduct policy for previous off-field behavior, but he is expected to play Week 1 against the 49ers per head coach Sean McVay. Giants and quarterback Jameis Winston have agreed to a 2-year, $13 million extension, and NFL commissioner Roger Goodell has agreed to a new 4-year extension that runs through the 2030 season. In tennis at the U.S. Open, 11-seed Francis Tiafoe just won his fourth round match. He is headed to the quarterfinals, defeating 7-seed Daniil Medvedev. I think I said that right.
0: Yes, you did.
3: In straight sets, excuse me, just like 2-seed Carlos Alcaraz, who took down American and 20-seed Tommy Paul. He's also headed to the quarterfinals. When it comes to baseball, one game underway, Twins and White Sox, they're scoreless. It's only the top of the second inning in Chicago, but the Padres held on 4-3 against the Yankees in San Diego. Mariners over the A's 2-0. The Rangers came back to defeat the Rays 8-6. Royals took down the Blue Jays 6-1. Diamondbacks edged the Astros in Houston 3-2. Guardians walked it off against the Tigers at home in 10 innings, coming out on top 3-2. Pete Crow Armstrong homered, but it didn't matter because the Marlins outscored the Cubs 10-3. Red Sox held on against the Orioles 3-1 in Baltimore. Braves came back to beat the Phillies 5-4, and the Reds outscored the Brewers 12-8. And at the FIBA Women's World Cup, USA was ugly, but they beat Italy 55-52. Back to you guys.
0: And in golf at the Walker Cup today at La Hinch, GB and I, with a huge comeback, topped the Americans. A birdie on the final hole of the final match that was on the course. So GB and I takes the Walker Cup from the U.S. as they will now play every other year. They used to do it the odd years. Now they're making a switch. So they had the Walker Cup last year. They had it again this year. Don't worry about it. This is Dan talking golf.
3: Psoas.
0: Yeah.
1: Psoas.
0: There was great drama in Ireland today, and GB and I walking away with the Walker Cup. Monty, by the way, will be hosting easy as 1, 2, 3, 4.
1: I know.
3: That's right.
1: I know.
0: And you're going to be a lifeline of mine.
1: Oh, I'm your lifeline.
0: Yes, he is my.

0: lifeline.
1: Yeah.
2: I have the power. Yeah, I'm going to be like that umpire.
0: Alex Tye's shirt and Bo Benson will be my lifeline.
1: Dan's in the hot seat.
0: Yep. Yeah, this has been in the works for a couple of weeks. We're able to do it today. That's coming up in about 40 minutes. But coming up next, with the iHeartRadio app, you can stream us wherever you happen to be. 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The Los Angeles Rams will be making their way to Australia. Is there such a thing as too much Rams? Kerry Rhodes will tell us next on Fox Sports Radio.
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0: 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Apple Cup going on right now. He's Kerry Rhodes. I'm Dan Beyer. 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And don't stop there. Hit that thumbs up icon and comment away. Let us know whose takes you like and whose takes you don't like. 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Now is the time where we give Kerry Rhodes some topics, and he tells us if he's on board or off. It is called Carry On.
1: Carry on, my wayward son. There'll be peace when you are done.
0: Five happenings from the world of sports. Kerry Rhodes, are you ready?
2: You know I'm
0: Topic
2: ready,
0: number
2: Dan.
0: One. Yes, sir. Saturday proved that the SEC is better than the Big Ten. You on board or off board with that?
2: I'm off board of that, Dan. I'm not on board with that. The SEC, they've always been top heavy. They've had more depth when I was playing. At this point in time, they're not the big man on campus right now. The Big Ten is, and so it doesn't change my mind right now.
0: Even with Michigan escaping like they did yesterday, LSU, the dominant win over Clemson, Oregon escaped kind of in a way against Boise State.
2: Yes, game one. We know this, Dan. Like, in college football, there's going to be moments of any football, any sport, there's going to be moments of not playing your best. But if you get the win, you get the win.
0: All right, topic number two. It's ridiculous that 60 Minutes is doing a Rams Sean McVay piece tonight. You on board or off board with that?
2: I'm off board of that, Dan. I want more Rams, Dan. You know,
0: I think it's ridiculous. It's warranted.
2: You know, I've been a Ram guy. He was a young guy that came in, won right away, and obviously hasn't gotten back there yet, but now has retooled and has a chance to make it back there. Let's follow that story and see what happens.
0: I love Sean McVay. Even as the rival of my favorite team, it's very difficult. Like, I think he's great.
2: Yep.
0: I just think it's a little too much right now. And all it's going to be, I think, is Sean McVay, and they're going to have him remember some plays from the past, stuff that we've all seen. Doesn't 60 Minutes have other things to cover?
2: I mean, I guess.
0: All right. Number three, Cam Scataboo is too much. You on board or off board?
2: I'm off board with that, Dan. I was talking to Monty about it last week. It's a you have one of these on every team. He happens to be somebody that's also probably going to be a key player for them. But in-house, a lot of times that gets handled. And he's going to be him. You got to let him be him. But he's going to provide some stuff for you throughout the season.
0: You said this past week he contemplated retirement.
2: Did he?
0: Yes. So you want to change your opinion? This is what I'm talking about.
2: Dan, did he say that last week?
0: Yes, he did.
2: That is a lot.
0: He thought about it.
2: Oh, my God.

0: I think about quitting every day when I wake up. Like truly, it's been a tradition like no other for 30 years
1: I can't believe
0: of my working life.
1: He said that, Dan?
0: Every morning. Should I just quit and not go to work today? Cam Scatabu did say that he contemplated retirement. Topic number four. The Rossini-Vrabel scandal is now just a thing of the past.
1: I mean,
0: well, you're shrugging, so you must be on board with it.
1: I'm on board with it because obviously it is. There hasn't been anything else. I think in their investigation, they proved that, yes, there were some illegal conversations, but nothing that proved to be in favor of, you know, they said it. So I guess it's a thing of the past, man.
0: All right. Finally, Aaron Judge's return will make the Yankees the team to beat in the AL.
1: You know I'm on board with that, Dan.
0: All rise.
1: Yeah. All rise, baby. Judge is back. It's been a weak division for them so far. And him coming back proves that that punch is going to be probably too much for the other teams out there.
0: As long as he's ready for the playoffs.
1: Yeah.
0: Right? Like, that's kind of the case. And I don't know if he's going to do the rehab assignment. There didn't seem to be much point in it. But
1: they said he didn't need the rehab, Dan.
0: Well, we need Kerry Rhodes. I'm Dan Beyer. It is Fox Sports Sunday. A look at the AFC is next here on Fox Sports Radio.
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18: Rams wide receiver Puka Nacua, who has been dealing with lower back soreness and could be facing potential discipline under the NFL's personal conduct policy for previous off-field behavior, is expected to play in week one against the 49ers, according to head coach Sean McVay. NFL Commissioner Roger Goodell has agreed to a new 4-year extension that runs through the 2030 season. Giants and quarterback Jameis Winston have agreed to a 2-year, $13 million extension. In college football, with about 9 minutes to go in the game, 17th ranked Washington still leads Washington State 10-7 is the 16-7 as Washington just scored 16-7. When it comes to Major League Baseball, the Padres currently beat the Yankees 4-3. Mariners blanked the A's 2-0. Cardinals over the Rockies 10-8. Rangers came back to beat the Rays 8-6, and the Royals outscored the Blue Jays 6-1. I'm Monty Bolaños.
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19: Running to the right, he's got room at the 40. To post game. Your football teams are repped here. Fox Football Sunday is...

0: the Cougs of Washington State. Washington getting into the end zone. It is 16-7. Washington thought they got in on a few plays earlier, and they had to review it. Runner was out at about the 3-yard line, but now they have cashed in right after Washington State answered. It's a nice little appetizer to what's coming up tonight. To double dip, Wisconsin and Notre Dame playing at Lambeau Field. Well, Kerry's alma mater of Louisville takes on Ole Miss coming up in about 30 minutes or so. Top 25 matchup there in Nashville.
1: Yeah, excited about that one, Dan. I think a lot of the fan base is excited. We brought in a quarterback that you're familiar with to run our show in Lincoln Keenholz. And we got
0: hopefully he can hand it off to your running backs.
1: Exactly. Isaac Brown, if he stays healthy, he's going to be one of the guys that could contend for the Doak for the best running back award this year. And I said Doak, but that's defensive back. But running back to be the top running back in the country this year. So I'm excited to see those guys.
0: It'll be fun, fun game tonight. So wrapping up the college football weekend, there is NFL to talk about. And we talk about the AFC. We did some conversations with the NFC earlier. We have our Super Bowl predictions locked and loaded. Well, at least mine are. Yours are in the process up to the minute. You may change your mind, and maybe this conversation about the AFC will change your mind. Let's start with the AFC West, because that is what I do think is the best division in football.
1: Okay.
0: Because I think Kansas City, the Chargers, and the Denver Broncos, who had the best regular season record in the AFC last year, are all formidable teams. And I also think the Raiders will be better. I think that the Raiders will be a better team than they were last year. They're just in a tough division now. They're not Arizona Cardinals bad in the NFC West. I truly believe that. I think that the Raiders are a better team. It's just I think that division is so tough. We had Adam Kaplan on 30 minutes ago. And he was just talking about, because I asked him, is somebody going to unseat Denver? And his point was, Denver's not even the favorite in Las Vegas right now. If you were to make a bet on underdog, you're getting shorter odds on the Chargers and Chiefs.
1: Yeah.
0: You know, instead of in Denver. So how do you see the AFC West playing out?
1: Yeah, the AFC West is a tough division. And you know, I'm going to go with number one in that division. I'm going to say the Chargers are going to win the division. I like the Harbaugh effect. I know you don't know that's not your guy, but I like the Harbaugh effect, and I think it's time. I just think it's time for Herbert to, if he's ever going to be the quarterback that everybody thinks he is, like this would be the time for him to show that. And so I'm gonna say he is going to be that guy. So I'm going to take the Chargers to win the division. Now the number two spot, obviously, I think the Broncos are constructed really well, but I think the Chiefs are going to be very competitive as well. So that second spot's up in the air. But, I mean, I agree with you. I think three of those teams probably make the playoffs, and so I think it can fall either way in that second spot.
0: The Ohio State fan in me, obviously.
1: Yeah,
0: that's where the Jim Harbaugh comes from. But I don't deny the result specifically in the National Football League and what he did with the 49ers and turning them around.
1: Yeah.
0: The thing with Harbaugh that I always would push back with is it doesn't seem to end well, you know, in certain spots. But ultimately, that doesn't matter right now. But that also means that now is the time. Like, you can't be wasting and saying, all right, let's do it another year. They already dealt with the Tyler Biadasz injury that they had in training camp.
1: That's right.
0: Last year, they lost both Rashawn Slater in training camp and then Joe Alt throughout the season. So their offensive line was hurt. But you have Alt and Slater there now.
1: Yep.
0: And if you can keep those pieces, I agree with you. I think that I also think of having Mike McDaniel there and providing I think they're going to be more dynamic in the running game. Keaton Mitchell is someone that they brought in to kind of coexist with Omarion Hampton and Kamani Vidal.
1: Yep.
0: But he'll be their factor back, if you will. And they kind of overhauled the tight end position as well. Aronde Gadsden was a guy last year. Gadsden's not kind of buried on the depth chart. So you got Charlie Kohler. You brought in David Njoku from Cleveland.
1: Oh, wow.
0: And I think that those names will only help Justin Herbert.
1: It's a great point you just brought up, Dan. It's going to help with their flexibility as well. They'll be able to do some 13 personnel and show you run and take some shots in those looks. So it's going to be interesting.
0: So I like the Chargers as well. The Chiefs are interesting in the fact that obviously they're the Chiefs and they had an off year and Mahomes is coming back off of his injury.
1: Yeah.
0: But it is the signing of Kenneth Walker where they've now invested into the running back room. The Chiefs, I felt, were at their absolute best offensively when they had Kareem Hunt as that back the first time.
1: Yep.
0: The first version of Kareem Hunt, not the later ones that we've seen in these past couple of years. But he

0: was a pass catching back out of the backfield in addition to the runs, and it was very dynamic. And I think Kenneth Walker provides that. You hope that Kenneth Walker can be healthy for the entire season.
1: Yeah.
0: But Kansas City investing in that tells me that. And the Clyde Edwards-Helaire situation didn't work out. Pacheco was a good find from him, but they moved on from him. He's now in Detroit. But just the fact that they invested in the running back position tells me that there's going to be a bit of a change in Kansas City.
2: And the other thing we didn't even talk about, Dan, is bringing back Bieniemy. That familiarity, that no nonsense. Like there's a level of that that's when you bring in coaches and specifically position coaches, like preaching accountability. He's going to preach that. Like some of the stuff that you watch with Kansas City in these past couple of years without him, it's been a little bit more relaxed and it's been a little bit more off schedule plays and stuff like that. But I think it'll be more of a fit and cohesive nature about what they do.
0: I believe in Bo Nix. I don't believe that Bo Nix is a top five quarterback in the NFL, but I don't think he has to be. I think he's got an offensive line. I actually have Denver second behind the Chargers, who I have winning the division. Mm-hmm. As much as I like Kansas City, I do have Kansas City in the playoffs, but I just put them third.
2: Yeah, I think it's interchangeable. Yeah, in my opinion with that. Yeah, I think I don't know why I'm so reluctant on the Broncos. Remember, I was last year as well. I think it is Bo Nix for me. I just need to see him. In my opinion, do a little bit more. And I know, like you say, he doesn't have to, but to win it all, I think he will.
0: I also think that you think Sean Payton's going to do something to mess it up, right?
2: You do know that.
0: He's going to go for it on fourth down when he doesn't need to, or do something that they wasn't necessary but ended up doing it.
2: That's true, Dan.
0: At some point in the next 18 weeks, we'll have that conversation.
2: Yes.
0: All right, I think that there are two divisions that are very competitive in the AFC, outside of the AFC West, and it's the North and South.
2: Yeah.
0: What division has the best team amongst those two?
2: Well, you tricked me with that.
0: Right?
2: Yeah, you did. I'm going to say it's the South.
0: Okay, so then let's go to the South.
2: Yes.
0: So who do you think is the best team?
2: The Texans. I do.
0: With your boy D'Amico Ryans.
2: With my boy D'Amico.
0: Your
2: high school teammate.
0: Yes.
2: That I think that's this team is constructed to win a Super Bowl. And you don't say that about all these teams. All these teams aren't constructed. Now, they have goals and they may get better as the season goes on, but right now constructed they are. I'm concerned. Only concern with them is the health of their receiving core. You think they're full, you know, they have Tank Dell in camp and they have the other receiver that just got hurt. I can't think of
0: Jaden Higgins.
2: And so you have them, so they're not complete and all these teams won't be as the season goes. But other than that, I'm going to say the Texans. I mean, you know, CJ Stroud has to play well, but the Texans are the best team in my opinion.
0: The deal with Stroud, and I'm not trying to make excuses for him, but their offensive line has been in flux.
2: Yep.
0: And I don't know how much better it is. And so that's where, like, I question, like, I would want to go. At the end of last year, we were making picks about a week after the Seahawks beat the Patriots. Who's going to be in your Super Bowl or who's the team to watch? And I was with you, and I said the Texans.
2: Yeah.
0: But that was also of just, all right, let's take an offseason and end up trying to sort out and see if he can revamp this offensive line. And I don't think they really did that. They added David Montgomery to the running game, but David Montgomery is no different than adding Joe Mixon like they did a couple of years ago. Mixon was really good for them in 2024, was unavailable in 2025.
2: Yep.
0: I think there's a reason why the Lions didn't need to have David Montgomery back with them. I think that they got what they wanted. So I don't know how much of an upgrade if Woody Marks is going to be the one to take him to the next level. I do think they win the division. Mm-hmm. I think that the defense is that good that they can win the division alone. Talking about regression and Liam Cohn making jokes about nobody's really talking about them regressing. Mm-hmm. I think that they ultimately will. I think at some point Jacksonville comes back a little to the pack. I don't know what we're going to get from the Colts at all. I Daniel Jones coming off of the injury. I do know that they're good enough to win seven games.
2: Okay.
0: That's where I think that they are.
2: Mm-hmm.
0: Now, last year they went 8-1, and then it all fell apart, but it fell apart because of Jones's injury.
2: Uh-huh.
0: Just on the running game and Jonathan Taylor alone, I think they can be a difficult team to play. It's just, does anything else help them out? Are they better defensively? Alec Pierce's health and how the targets, you don't have a Michael Pittman Jr. there anymore. Do you add Tyler Warren? Give him more of a repertoire. You better, because you're going to need him. But I think they're good enough to win seven games. I just don't know how many more games they're set to win, Kerry. I don't know. Maybe they can win four more and be a team that contends, but I just am not a firm believer in the Colts.
2: Yeah, AFC South, I have the Texans and the Jags. I think the Jags, even if they take a little step back, I still think they're a playoff team in my mind right now. I think they need to figure out, and I think they have,

0: want to do a Hunter. Like, he needs to play defensive back, in my opinion. He needs to solely focus on that and have a few packages on offense to, you know, change it up. But I think they're talented. I think when they brought the addition of Jacoby Myers and all those guys over, it brought stability. So I still see them being right in the mix there. The Colts, yeah, I don't see the Colts doing much, in my opinion. Daniel Jones coming off the injury, I think he's going to be fine. But I don't think they're going to be anything to write home about as the season progresses. I do want to see Tennessee and how they play this year, though. I think, you know, Cam Ward has a chance to, you know, come out and play some really good football. And we see a different side of this team. I think the Colts finished last in that division, Dan.
1: Really? You think the Titans are better than they are? Well, it's going to be on Cam Ward's shoulders because you've added Wandale Robinson this offseason. You've used a top pick on Carnell Tate.
0: Yep.
1: You already had Calvin Ridley there. So it's going to be on Cam Ward's shoulders. I am not yet that believer, and it's why I think that they're going to held back. I think their defensive front is fine. Mm-hmm. I think that it's a strength of their team. They've invested in their offensive line. You'd hope Tony Pollard and Tajay Spears would be able to be a part of that running game. But ultimately, when you give, you know, you invest the draft capital and the free agent money in the wide receiver position that they did, it's on Cam Ward's shoulders. And I don't think that he is there yet.
0: Yep.
1: And again, you say don't even read into the preseason. But the preseason and Cam Ward's work there has been a topic, and I just don't think that the light turns on next week in week one. All right, that leaves us with the AFC North. Maybe the most intriguing division for so many different reasons, and I think I know where you're going atop. In Baltimore, right?
0: Yes.
1: You've been on this Ravens bandwagon fan club as well for a little while. Why do you think under year one Jesse Minter wins the division?
0: The youthfulness, the enthusiasm about what he's doing and what he's trying to do. When you get there and you've been there for such a long time, it's hard to be a new voice, to be an encouraging voice, to be a voice that evokes change. You look at this team. This team has on every level players that can be, you know, game changers, right? And so putting it all together and being healthy and winning this division and really going deep in the playoffs has to be in the cards for this team. If it doesn't, it's going to be broken up as well. And so this is their chance to do it. They know what they're doing. They have a coach that's ready to go. They have an offensive coordinator and a quarterback that's lock and step from what I've heard in the offseason.
1: Declan Doyle.
0: So I'm excited to see what happens.
1: You know, also, they added Trey Hendrickson this offseason after failing Max Crosby on his physical. Mm-hmm. Ended up signing Trey Hendrickson. Maybe that was the reason why Max Crosby ended up failing his physical, because they knew they could get Trey Hendrickson. But he's going to be a key part of it. Madubuike is back from his neck injury. You hope that, I mean, he was a big part of it, and he was unavailable for pretty much all of last year. I like the Ravens as well, and I think that they fight with the Bengals, but it's not the same Bengals team. Like this Bengals team took a dip on defense, even when they had Trey Hendrickson. He seemed like the only piece.
0: Right.
1: I do think that them acquiring Dexter Lawrence is a good sign. I think it's similar to when the Cowboys acquired Quinnen Williams last year. Like to make that commitment to that interior portion of your line doesn't put it all on Joe Burrow's shoulders to have to score 35 points, even though he has the weapons to do so. Mm-hmm. I think Cincinnati is more balanced, and I think that makes them better. They were balanced in their Super Bowl run that they made 5 years ago. They hadn't been balanced the last couple of years, and that's why I like them more. But I don't like them as much as I like the Ravens. I also have Baltimore winning the division.
0: Yeah, the Bengals are so notorious for starting slow, so they can't start slow this year. That would be my thing for them. If they can come out the gates and 2-2, 3-1, just be normal, then we'll probably pick up some momentum.
1: I don't think there's any surprise then that Pittsburgh would be third and Cleveland would be fourth.
0: Yes. I got a surprise, Dan. The Browns are third. No, I'm joking.
1: I didn't think so. I know that there was no joke there, but does Aaron Rodgers – does his career end with a playoff berth in the AFC?
0: No.
1: Does not happen.
0: Nope.
1: All right. That leaves the AFC East. The Patriots won it last year.
0: Yep.
1: Bills were the wild card. Your Jets are in there. Mm-hmm. And then there's my son. He's five. He's still sticking with this Dolphins thing.
0: Is he?
1: You know, I'm on you know, you could be a Seahawks fan if you want, son. No, he loves the Dolphins.

0: Saints. Seahawks can be a second team, so he's on board. He's going to be in for a rude awakening this year.
1: Yeah.
0: But the AFC East, does New England repeat? Does Buffalo replace them as division winners? What do you see at the top of the AFC East?
1: Oh, Dan.
0: It's a two-team race. As much as you, I know you, we're going to talk about your Jets, but it is down to those two teams.
1: Yes. To win the division, yes.
0: Yes.
1: Yes. Yeah, I'm not picking the Jets to win the division. I'm not that guy. but I got the Bills. I got the Bills winning the division. I'm not a Bills fan at all. I think they are one of those teams that it's so solely dependent on one guy, and that's not a knock. I mean, they got good players, but they're all supporting players, right? There's nobody on

0: trust Patrick Mahomes and Andy Reid blindly.
1: Yes.
0: When it comes to winning football games.
1: Yeah.
0: And there isn't that trust with Buffalo.
1: No.
0: They're but at some point there should be, right? Like, this is a team that's made it to a couple of AFC championship games, yeah. right? So they've won big games. They haven't won the biggest of the biggest games. They haven't won the game to put them in the Super Bowl, but they've won playoff games. Same could be said in a way for Lamar Jackson's, but specifically with Buffalo, like, they've got to figure out a way to win a game that they shouldn't win. And maybe not win it 45-42, right?
1: Yeah.
0: Like just because that's all on Josh Allen's shoulders as well.
1: Mm-hmm.
0: Last year, they started out the season, and you looked at their schedule, and you said, wow, this is a really good schedule. And, yeah, the Chiefs dealing with their issues. They were off to a slow start. You're like, it's all there for Buffalo.
1: Mm-hmm.
0: And then they go and they lose on, I think it was a Monday night game to the Patriots. So they could have started off 5-0, and they went 4-1.
1: Mm-hmm.
0: And that's nothing to like frown or poo-poo,
1: yeah.
0: but it was the fact that it was there for them to go 5-0. Mm-hmm. And they lost to a New England team that they ended up ultimately beating in a rematch, but New England ends up winning the division, and Buffalo ends up going to Denver and doesn't win the overtime game. You know, you have the interception call, the pass, all of that, whatever. Mm-hmm. But at some point, like, Buffalo's got to figure out how to do that. That may be on the shoulders of Joe Brady. That may be his biggest task. I told you I like Jim Leonard as their defensive coordinator.
1: That's right.
0: I think that I picked Buffalo to win the division as well. But as I look at Buffalo as that team that is contending for Super Bowls and to get there, they have to be like the Chiefs to be like, you know what, if they're in a game, it's tough to bet against them. I think the Rams are at that point a little bit as well. Like, even if the Rams would go 10-7, like, in the playoffs, you could see them making a run to the Super Bowl because of the pieces they have in place.
1: Yep.
0: That's where Buffalo, I think, needs to get to.
1: Dan, so this is the thing. This is the dilemma for myself with this division. I think the most talented team in this division is the Patriots. Would you say that?
0: Yeah. Yeah.
1: Right. The most talented. So why are we picking the Bills to win this division?
0: I think because of Josh Allen.
1: And that's what I'm saying, right? So How much? Okay, so Drake May, the year he just had last year, we know how good he is. Are we just scoffing at that being 1 year and he's going to take a regression? Or is it like, why wouldn't we choose them?
0: So I don't think that they're in the same category. Mm-hmm. I think that Drake May does a lot of the same things that Josh Allen does, just doesn't do it at the threat that Josh Allen does. So I think that's one part. Buffalo's running game is better, but wide receiver-wise, New England's better. New England's probably got the best defensive player because they've got Christian Gonzalez. He could probably go two or three down the list and maybe be New England players on the defensive side of the ball that you would take. But I do think that Josh Allen is so much better than Drake May as part of this conversation that he's the reason why. Like, I mean, he's been magnificent. He really has. And I know people want to look at his numbers and the results. When you talk about, like, the consistency and what he's done, it doesn't mean that he's immune from making mistakes.
1: Yeah.
0: But when, I mean, they put up 30, you know, in the loss to Denver, right? Like, that should be enough in the playoffs. So that's the reason why.
1: Got it.
0: Drake May, I mean, you look at the last two games, stymied by the Seahawks for three quarters. They were in the blizzard in Denver and were able to score because of the bad play from Jared Stidham that set him up for the score. But that's been about it. So that's kind of been more of a recent, you know, like, what have you done for me lately sort of thing. But you have the Jets third then in the division?
1: Yes.
0: But that's a strong third.
1: Yeah, the Jets are a strong third, and they're going to be, like, flirting with, you know, if a couple things happen, some unbelievable news. I'm not going to go too far and say anything else yet, Dan, but – yeah.
0: You like the Jets. You like them improving.
1: Yes.
0: And I still think that next year they have three first-round picks next year.
1: Yeah.
0: Three first-round picks. So there's, I'm not saying that they're going to continue to go down, but I'm saying, like, the best is yet to come.
1: Yes.
0: Like, they're still continuing to build. And
1: yes.
0: We'll see if that foundation is being laid this year with Aaron Glenn. All right. He's Kerry Rhodes. I'm Dan Beyer. It is Fox Sports Sunday, presented by Underdog. Unleash Your Dog. Coming up next, for the first time ever, I am in the hot seat. For easy as 1, 2, 3, 4, Monty Bolaños will be the host. You'll be my lifeline, will Alex Teichert and Bo Benson. It's coming up next year on Fox Sports Sunday.
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0: Unleash Your Dog. He's Kerry Rhodes. I'm Dan Beyer. Bo Benson is here. Our executive producer, technical producer is Alex Teichert. And Monty Bolaños is here as well.
1: Yeah.
0: I usually, it's my game, it's my baby. I created Easy as 1, 2, 3, 4.
1: You sure did.
0: And in times when I'm not here, they first of all, the crew really misses me. They really want me to. They really want me back.
1: That's why we do the game.
0: But you also you continue the game. You play the game. Yep. And so Monty a couple of weeks ago says, "Should we do Easy as 1, 2, 3, 4?" She's like, "I'll host it, and you can be in the hot seat." And I said, "All right, we'll do it." And today we are doing it. So Monty Bolaños.
1: Yeah, because you never have to sit in the hot seat. The rest of us stress.
2: I put Dan in the hot seat. You ready, Dan?
0: I have realized this. On other occasions, on the stress, the anxiety that you go through in this game.
2: Look at it. Look at his face, Monty.
1: I know.
2: He's smiling. He's
0: it's
2: ready.
0: A nervous smile.
1: I know.
0: It's a nervous smile with sun chips all over it. I've been mowing down this bag of sun chips, maybe because I'm nervous about Easy as 1, 2, 3, 4.
1: You know, I'm a little nervous. I don't know how difficult I made this. Because I knew you would be here, and you are a Rolodex of information.
2: He's a Rolodex, yeah.
1: And so I don't know how hard I made this.
0: Do you want to know what I think of?
1: What
0: it usually takes me about an hour to put together.
1: Okay.
0: And I try to think of stuff that comes up throughout the week.
1: Sure.
0: I try to do it with not obscure names.
1: Sure.
0: Like if you're going to name the players, they have to be notable players.
1: Sure.
0: I use geography, you know, guys, how much I love geography.
1: Yeah.
0: A lot of it is team-based as well because sometimes if you do players, there's so many players, there could be so many options. If you narrow it down with NFL teams, you have 32 to choose from.
1: Right.
0: So that's kind of how I think about it.
1: Right, right. But again, you're a Rolodex. So I've been putting this together for days.
0: All right. Let's see it.
1: And then things had to tweak here and there. But all right. Easy as 1, 2, 3, 4. In order to win the game, it's a possible 10 points. We're going to do the over-under at, again, I don't know how hard I make this. Let's go 6.5.
0: Okay.
1: 6.5.
0: All right.
2: 6.5.
0: Okay?
2: I like that.
1: I think I made this a little bit difficult.
2: Oh,
1: and
2: okay.
1: maybe it's going to be 10 points and it was not difficult at all because it's Dan Beyer with a bunch of lifelines. So we'll see here. Okay, let's get going. Name one of two top 25 teams in college football that had the largest margin of victory on Saturday.
0: Okay, largest margin of victory on Saturday.
2: Only one?
1: One of two.
0: One guy turned off Michigan after they had lost. I don't know if I should rely on him. I want to go to Bo Benson on this one, college football.
1: No cheating! Alex Teichert!
3: I know ball.
0: Well, can I give you my first thought, Bo? I thought Georgia won by like 60.
4: Yeah, and Texas won like 59-7.
0: Okay.
2: 59-7, but Ohio State won 56-3, so that would beat them.
0: You know what? That's true. I don't even ask him. Yeah, that's...
2: I'm sorry.
0: No, that's okay.
1: It's okay. When I run the show, the lifelines are all
0: great. Yeah, it's perfect.
1: Yeah, that's how
0: Big
1: I run
0: A,
1: the show.
0: Big A, he can chime in as
1: no,
0: well.
1: No, Big A's probably looking up the answer right
3: I'm not
1: now.
3: Looking up anything.
1: Good.
0: Okay, let me go through. Well, Notre Dame hasn't played. Neither has Ole Miss. LSU put up 51 last night, so that wouldn't have been tops. All right, I'm gonna go. I'll go with the Buckeyes with the 53-point win.
1: Final answer?
0: That's my final answer.
1: Is it the Buckeyes?
0: No,
1: it is not. They are.

0: Okay, they beat Ball State by 53. Yes. That is correct. BYU 56 over Utah Tech. Georgia, you should have gone with Georgia.
1: He said 59-7 though.
0: Yeah, but no, Georgia won 63-3. They won by 60.
2: I knew it.
0: So Ohio State was the third one. And that's why I made this question one out of two, because I thought you'd lead into Ohio State.
1: Okay.
0: Texas did beat Texas State by 52. So there was a few large. All right. It's okay. It's all right.
2: I'll tell you something. An emotion that I have not felt. I still feel good. I said Georgia.
0: Yeah.
2: So I blame it on Carrie. Blame it on Bo. Like, I'm like, I lost, but I'm like, well, I
0: know. You know.
1: No, Bo said the right one. He just said the score, 59-7.
0: 50, but that's not the right one.
2: That's not the right one.
0: That was the fourth.
2: It was Georgia. Oh, it was Georgia and BYU.
0: Georgia, yes. Georgia and BYU.
2: I mean, Georgia won by 62 as well.
0: You were just like, is there one that was a little higher that you didn't see? Yeah. Okay. All right. Moving on here. The U.S. Open is going on, right?
2: Well, what I should have done, actually, sorry, just quickly. I knew Georgia, I thought they won by 60. So why I said Ohio State when they won by 56, I should have just went with Georgia.
0: Yeah, you should have. You really should have. But that's the point of being in the hot seat.
2: Yes, that is.
0: That is the point of being in the hot seat.
2: I got so ass from this hot seat right now.
0: That is true.
2: Me and Puka Nacua.
0: Oh, yeah, so much. Okay, here we go. In the open era, name two of the three female tennis players that have won the most U.S. Open singles championships.
2: All right. Serena's got to be one of them, right? Mm-hmm. Wouldn't you say?
1: Mm-hmm.
2: And then after that, we're thinking Chris Everett, Steffi Graf being dominant at that time. Alex Teichert, you have any thoughts on women's tennis? Billie Jean King.
3: Just been so infatuated with Coco lately. So.
2: Well, she's won one. Really, she's won one. Yeah.
3: She's going to win more.
0: So,
3: she's a dominant player.
2: So I'm gonna say Serena Williams, and I'm going to say Steffi Graf.
1: You say Steffi?
2: Yeah, I just think out of the greatness.
1: What about Celis? Did you throw Celis in that
2: Yeah,
1: mix?
2: She was good too, but I thought like Graf's tenure was longer. I'm going to go Groff and...
3: Don't forget Helen Jacobs. She was really good.
0: See what I mean?
1: Open
2: era is 68, right?
0: Yeah. Open era.
3: Great job.
1: Open era.
3: This was amateur time.
2: Okay, I'm going Serena and Steffi Graf. Final answers.
0: Okay, final answers. Show me Serena Williams. That is correct. 6. And show me Steffi Graf.
2: All right.
1: There you go, Dan.
0: With 5. You actually had them all. Everett. 6. So Everett, Williams, 6, and Graf has 5.
2: All right.
0: All right. Good job. So we got 2 points there. There you go. See, moving on here.
2: Okay. All right. Now I feel good. The emotions are on back up on top.
0: Back up top. Okay, here we go. Name 3 of the 4 players in baseball that have the most home runs behind Kyle Schwarber, who leads the league with 42.
2: That is a trick I like to do. That is a trick that I like to do.
0: So 3 of the 4.
2: Well, it's got to be PCA. He's got to be one of them, right?
1: Mm-hmm.
2: He's got to be one of them. Jordan Alvarez was competing for the Triple Crown at one point. Bo, would you say Jordan Alvarez?
4: Yeah, PCA and Jordan Alvarez.
2: And I got to come up with 3, right?
0: Yeah. Yes. 3 of 4.
2: Well, Ohtani and PCA were going, but now Ohtani
0: hasn't played in a second.
4: Yeah, Ohtani's no.
2: Yes, and I know Schwarber's off the board.
4: I'm trying to think of who else has been hitting balls.
2: Yeah.
1: Carrie hitting balls.
2: hitting some bombs.
1: Yeah, hitting bombs.
4: Murakami slowed down, right?
1: Yeah, Dan, I can't help you on this one.
2: All right. Big A, what do you think?
3: My arm is strong, so I would go with Armstrong.
2: We got
1: Pete.
3: Yeah, that's right. Probably my best, I'd say.
1: That's the only one. I mean, wow.
2: No, this is a very good question. These are all, by the way, these are very good questions from Monty. This is in the realm of how I do this game.
0: Oh, yeah.
2: Okay, we're going to go PCA.
0: Okay.
2: We're going to do Jordan Alvarez.
0: Okay.
2: And let's just do Ohtani.
0: Let's just do Ohtani. Okay. All right. Show me Pete Crow Armstrong. That is correct. Today he hit his 40th home run of the season. Show me Jordan Alvarez. That's right. 38 home runs. He hit one today. And is it Shohei Ohtani? So there's another player who has 38, plays for the Tampa Bay Rays.
1: For the Rays?
2: Oh,

0: Caminero?
1: Is it? Yes. Junior Caminero.
0: Yeah. Oh,
1: yeah. That who also has 38. If you would have, I would have given you some credit. Matt Olson has 37.
2: Oh, wow.
1: Matt Olson.
0: I would not have thought that.
1: 37. Where did that come from? I didn't even know. All right. But you got two more.
0: Two more. All right.
1: So you're at four. You need three
0: to hit the over
1: to get to win. All right. Wow.
0: I can't believe I didn't say Georgia. That is so.
3: See, that's how it is. And that's like, right? That's like me saying the coach's name wrong. What was it?
0: Mark D'Antoni. Nope, that's it. I know Mark D'Antoni. Are you sure? Yep.
1: That's the one. All right, ready? Here we go. The FIBA Women's World Cup is going on. Name four of the five locations that have recently hosted. You can use this year's.
0: Thanks.
1: Yes.
0: Thanks for that.
3: Wow.
0: Okay, are we talking cities or countries?
1: I'll take whatever.
0: Okay.
1: I have both. Yeah, I have both. I'll take either or.
0: All right. Well, let's just think about this. United States, I think, would be a good option if it's U.S. and Canada. I think maybe could be two options, but I'm going to say USA for one.
1: Okay.
0: Tie shirt, you got any countries you want to throw out there? Maybe France?
4: No.
0: Italy.
3: Italy.
4: Maybe.
0: Italy. Italy.
4: I like
0: that.
3: Yep.
0: Let's do Italy.
4: That's a good one.
3: You think
4: Argentina's down? No.
0: So, if it was
5: Uzbekistan.
3: Were they playing outside?
4: Bulgaria.
3: Shooting on the outside courts?
0: Gosh.
5: China?
1: So y'all don't know where they're playing right now?
5: No, I have no idea.
1: Okay, great.
5: No. I don't even know what it is you're talking about, to be honest with you.
1: The FIBA Women's Basketball
0: World
1: Cup.
0: All my TikTok is look at Paige Beckers in this promo video.
5: Yeah, that's all.
3: And we're talking about FIBA too, not even the Olympics. So Italy may not even be.
4: What about like the NFL? They're in Australia. Maybe they're in Australia.
0: Yeah, I was thinking that. I think Australia's good. Well, it's the last five. I think that's good.
4: Okay.
0: No, because I don't think they've gone to Africa. So I don't think it would be in Africa. I think that South America is very limited to either Argentina or Brazil. You'd have it in Buenos Aires or you'd have it like in Rio de Janeiro.
4: Mm-hmm.
0: So like one of those two spots. So I think it's a North American, Europe sort of deal. So that's why I don't mind Italy, Australia. Yeah. I'm going to say
5: Philippines.
0: If I was to go like the Far East, I was going to say Japan.
4: That's a good one.
0: I'm going to say I'll say Japan and I'm going to say Spain.
1: Hey. So
0: I got 94.
1: Give me four. Give me your final four.
0: Okay, USA.
1: Okay.
0: Italy.
1: Okay.
0: Australia and Spain.
1: Okay.
0: I'm going to take Japan off.
3: Ooh.
1: Okay. All right. And you need how many?
3: Three.
1: You need three. Okay.
0: Well, then I didn't get four. If she just asked how many I needed, I didn't get four.
1: All right. Show me Spain.
0: All right. That is
1: correct. Tenerife, Spain in 2018, actually.
0: Oh, who could forget?
1: Right. Show me Australia.
0: All right.
1: Sydney, Australia in 2022. Is it USA? No, at least not in the recent ones I wrote down. Maybe way back when. But since 2006, it is not USA. And is it Italy?
0: No.
3: I was like, because that was the Olympics.
1: That no Italy either. They are right now, guys, playing in Berlin, Germany.
0: Oh, see?
1: Right now, playing in Berlin, Germany. They've also played in 2014 in Turkey.
0: Wow.
1: In 2010, Czech Republic.
3: Oh, wow.
1: 2006, Brazil.
0: Oh, it was in Brazil.
1: It was. But it would have been past the five. That would have been an extra one if I would have given it to you.
0: Yeah.
1: So you just
0: missed it.
1: What'd you get? Just fixed it.
0: Six
1: points.
0: I blame my lifelines.
3: That's what I do all the time, Dan. I do it all the time. No, I'm joking.
1: If you would have just gone with
3: Georgia, you would have got it.
0: Georgia. Sweet.
3: Georgia's on my mind. Georgia's on my mind.
0: And honestly, I thought to myself, she's going to do Ohio State because it's
3: and that's
0: my
3: why,
0: question.
3: Yeah. Yeah.
0: And then I thought about it. Well, there's no way she would have done Ohio State because it was my question. She wants to make me look a fool.
3: I mean, that's crazy because Bo had it right. But when he said the score, I was like, yeah, no. I was like, Ohio State beat Ball State by more than 52.
0: Bo didn't have it right.
5: No, I thought Texas, but I literally... Yeah.

0: I forgot Georgia played yesterday.
1: Yeah.
2: Oh, he said,
1: I said Georgia.
2: You said Georgia, got it.
1: But then I said, well, let's go with my lifeline, Kerry Rhodes. And look where that got me. All right. Our Super Bowl predictions. By the way, great questions. Those were all great questions.
2: I would have scored four on that one, Dan. So. Yeah. Just so you know.
1: Tighten the screws. Yeah. Nothing wrong with that.
3: I would have given you a 3.5. Oh, there you go. I got you.
1: She's Monty Bolaños, Kerry Rhodes, Alex Tyshirt, and Bo Benson are here. I'm Dan Beyer. Our Super Bowl predictions for Super Bowl 61 coming up next year on Fox Sports Sunday.
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5: 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Let's go!
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0: Georgia.
1: You know what I say? On Easy as 1, 2, 3, 4. By the way, welcome back to Fox Football Sunday, presented by Underdog. Unleash your dog. I wanted my dogs to ride with me in Easy as 1, 2, 3, 4. And I said to myself, and I've said this to you, Carrie, and I've said this to anybody who plays this game. What I love about this game is the conversations between all of us. The worst game that I could envision is someone knowing all of the answers and just rattling them off and get a score of 10.
2: Right.
1: That's no fun. That is no fun. And I said to myself, we are not going to do that. I am going to use my lifelines. I said, I'm going to use my lifelines whether I need them or not.
2: Yeah.
1: I want to have that conversation.
2: Yep.
1: And so the first one, I was pretty confident, but I wanted to use my lifelines. And you know what?

0: But I regret every second.
1: You blame
0: no,
1: it
0: I'm
1: on
0: kidding. The- I'm kidding. It was fun. Shows it does. Tables were turned. Now yeah. I understand the pressure.
1: How does it feel?
0: That
1: How does
0: on.
1: It feel, Dan?
0: Not good.
1: Yeah, see?
0: Not good. No wonder when I leave, every I'm out. See you guys later. You're all. Yeah, bye, Dan. Bye. Exactly. See ya. But by the way, great job by Monty in putting that together. Those yep. questions, none of them were out of pocket at all. They're all relevant for what's going on at this time. Mm-hmm. So she understands the rules. Wisconsin and Notre Dame are underway, as are Louisville and Ole Miss. One other college football note before we get to our Super Bowl predictions is Mike Pereira, mm-hmm. Fox TV rules analyst for the NFL and college football, spoke with The Athletic and said that he doesn't believe that the officials should have used that clock on the replay mm-hmm. to allow Michigan the extra play, that the officials should have used the game clock that was shown on TV. And which ended up, they triggered the replay because of the last call, but that the procedures he believes they didn't follow. Now, Western Michigan's been great in all of this. They said, listen, we understand whatever happens. All right, we lost the game. I think they're ready to move on, but it's a story that will not die.
1: Yeah, it won't go away, especially in that fashion, the way that it happened. Yeah, it's tough.
0: All right, it's time. We've got 60 seconds left, Kerry Rhodes. Next week at this time, we'll be wrapping up week one of the NFL season, or at least the Sunday games. Who do you have playing in Super Bowl 61 on Valentine's Day in February of 2027?
1: Yeah, Dan, you know I'm a big R&R man. I'm going to stick to that right now.
0: Oh,
1: I'm going to go Rams.
0: Rest and relaxation.
1: There you go. I'm going to go Rams and Ravens.
0: Rams and Ravens Rams with and Ravens. Who ultimately coming out on top?
1: I'm just going to put a little twist on it. I'm going to say the Ravens come out
0: the
1: on
0: Ravens,
1: top.
0: The Ravens, the Baltimore Ravens, your Super Bowl 61
1: that is right.
0: wow. Super Bowl champions.
1: Yes, yes.
0: That's a great thought. It's not going to happen. It's not going to happen.
1: Who you got, Dan?
0: Well, you love a little rest and relaxation. I'll never turn down a little bed and breakfast.
1: Oui.
0: Little B&B, uh-huh. you know, on Airbnb here uh-huh. on Fox Sports Radio. The Bees have it, the Killer Bees, as the Bills face the Bears
1: Ooh.
0: In Super Bowl 61. And it's Josh Allen and the Buffalo Bills hoisting the Lombardi Trophy.
1: The curse is over, Dan. The curse,
0: curse
1: is over.
0: Is over. Find us in February here on Fox.
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18: There's college football at Lambeau Field tonight. Wisconsin against number 4 Notre Dame, scoreless in the early minutes, and just underway in Nashville. It's a top 25 matchup of Ole Miss against Louisville. Earlier, 17th ranked Washington was a home winner against rival Washington State, 24-10. NFL Commissioner Roger Goodell agreed to a contract extension through the 2030 season. The Giants gave backup quarterback Jameis Winston a 2-year extension. In women's basketball, Team USA won just 55-52 over Italy at the World Cup in Berlin. Carlos Alcaraz advanced to the quarterfinals at the U.S. Open. In NASCAR tonight at Darlington, Kyle Larson has the lead about 3 hours into the race, and the IndyCar season ended at Monterey today. Scott McLaughlin, the winner, Alex Palou had already clinched the season title. Baseball still a couple hours away from the Dodgers hosting the Nationals in the late game. I'm Steve DeSager.
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